0: Lulu. I was going too fast. You think?
1: Like you earned it.
2: How old is Lulu?
0: Eight.
2: Oh my gosh.
1: Just, that's funny.
0: That's hilarious. I got no prayer with this with that crew at home. That's why like I can have a little chat here. It lifts my spirits up. Any idea I bring to that house is just immediately shot down.
1: I was trying to defend you there as we were all watching you gathered in Kyle's
0: that's
1: office
0: hilarious.
1: Watching. I was going, look.
0: I love that.
1: Yeah. He's not used to parking in this lot. That may be a rental car. He's not used to the
0: yeah,
1: dimensions.
0: All these things are true.
2: It was a pretty big car.
0: Yeah,
2: it was a big, making all this,
0: I appreciate you, Bob. Thank you for going to bat for me.
2: I was having at it.
0: Oh, my like, goodness. Oh, look at that guy. Now come I see on, what, come on, Grandpa. Get it going.
2: I was like, now I see what DeRosa was complaining
0: he
2: about.
0: He was.
2: When you guys were driving
0: it's
2: in New
0: city
2: York.
0: City driving so. Morosity. I tend to be a little more careful. Country driving, it's more, again, the road the Mariners are traveling right now is that's my terrain. It's just the Midwest and flat, and you got his. And then you get it, you open it up a little bit more. In the cities, I'm a little defensive.
2: He seems to know it. At least he's aware, right, Mark?
0: I mean, being honest, yeah, self-evaluator.
3: I love JP.
0: Yeah, that was.
3: And I told him when we were going in to do the showcase game. I said, he goes, I want to drive. I said, this is a mistake. then he had to find a parking deck, and then we come out and we got to go to a restaurant, and he's letting everybody just cut him off and merge, and he's got a smile on his face, and as a guy grew up in the area, my blood started to absolutely boil. I'm like, listen, if you're just going to get bullied on the road, you got to pull over and let me drive. Otherwise, you're turning a 20-minute ride into 45 an hour. Now, these people will lean on you, JP.
1: I love that description of him letting
0: so
1: everybody
0: true.
1: In. He's got a smile on his
0: oh
1: face. That sums
0: God.
1: Up his personality perfectly. He's
3: he let five people merge in. He let one.
1: Oh, that is, he is the best. He is.
0: That is all completely true.
1: I love that he had a smile on his face or five people merging in front.
0: Yeah, and he basically said he legitimately in the passenger seat was saying, JP, you gotta get in the fight, and he was just like managing the team, like it's the manager of our national team in the World Baseball Classic. JP, you gotta get
1: so
0: in the fight.
1: Good.
0: So
2: well, the
0: yeah,
2: beginning of that, the very beginning of that interview, we said something that indicated that, and he goes, "I think I know where you're going with this."
0: I think
1: I know.
0: You're
1: so good. All right, we've put it off long
0: all
1: enough,
0: right.
1: JP. What? How do we assess this Mariner team? We've got 11 games in a row where they've scored three runs or fewer. They're mm-hmm. approaching a franchise record for futility. These last two games, offensively speaking, were not competitive. What? You know, we can talk about injuries and Donovan's out and Cal's still trying to find his rhythm. He struck out three times today. You know, Julio has cooled off a bit. I mean, what do we do? What do we do? Because is this a thing you go, hey, Seitzer and Edgar better get it figured out, or Dan's got to shuffle the lineup, or what are your thoughts?
0: You said the two names that is where the answer needs to start, which is Cal and Julio. That when your superstars don't perform, your lineup's going to struggle. And that's exactly what the case has been. The other part is, and you touched on this a little bit earlier about in your conversation with Charlie, the left-right dynamic. Now, I realize they were facing a righty today, but they have, as a team, the worst OPS against left-handed pitching of any team in Major League Baseball. Mm. They're going to face a lefty tomorrow. Not a surprise.
1: Yeah.
0: Okay? The Guardians know that. Joey Cantillo on the mound because the scouting report says if you have a lefty, you throw him against the Mariners. Now, that is true in the starting situation. It also becomes true in the late game scenario that you're walking through with Charlie about Ref Snyder, Raley, et cetera. Raley's been amazing. He's tied for the team lead in home runs. None of this is Raley's fault, okay?
1: I'm right.
0: Just talking about the susceptibility of this team to good left-handed pitching and how if you consider where this team still could go, and I'm still speaking of them as I expect them to be a playoff team. They are, and this is just to give you an idea of how mediocre, to put probably the most charitable word, the American League is right now. There are three teams with a positive run differential in the American League right now. Three.
1: Yeah.
0: Seattle's one of them, okay? It's Seattle, Tampa, and the Yankees, and that's it.
1: Yeah.
0: Everyone else is underwater from a run differential standpoint.
2: And I think we're like plus three.
0: And it's exactly.
2: Or like
0: it's
2: that.
0: A very narrow.
2: Yeah.
0: And so we could actually get to a spot where if the Mariners lose tomorrow by a healthy margin, they plunge under. It'll be two teams.
1: Plus four.

0: Right. Wow. It'll be two teams in the whole league. And that's why it's funny. Earlier today, I do a number of interviews in Toronto in the week too. And it's like group therapy. It's like I tell the Mariner fans, listen, you're in the American League. You're probably going to be okay. And so a couple hours later, here I am in Seattle. You're in the American League. It's probably going to be okay. That I'm being a little glib there, but it's actually true. And if you were to tell me that Cal would struggle to this extent, which he has, and that Julio over the last month has not been good either, it's exactly what it's going to look like. You're depending now on the kids, mm-hmm. and Young still had a great moment in Pittsburgh for him this week, but Emerson has come back down to earth a little bit.
1: Yeah.
0: You look around and Canzone's had a great first half. Is there any other player? You would probably say Raley from a power standpoint. Outside of Canzone and Raley and Pareda, who's not even on the roster right now, who have been the hitters about whom you would say they've had a really good first half?
1: Yeah.
0: Canzone, Raley, and that's probably it.
1: Randy had a good first half at the plate.
0: He's tapered off a bit lately.
1: Yeah.
0: But
1: Field's a different story for him.
0: The Field's a different story. So really we're talking about two, maybe three position players on the entire, now, and Cole Young, you would say too, has had a good first half. And Emerson, again, it's a sliding scale based on who we're talking about. But for the most part, no more than half of your lineup, you would say, has had a good first half.
1: Right.
0: And the main guys that you need to carry the water here, Cal, bad first half. Okay. Julio has struggled of late. Donovan has been a non-factor. Naylor hasn't had a good year. I mean, that's the explanation. And there's not really a ton. Now, again, I'm not in the hitters meetings. Mm-hmm. But Edgar Martinez knows hitting, and so does Seitzer. How much can the manager really do at this stage? To shake up the lineup with some of the personnel you've got. This is not really a team, especially if Robles isn't really going, it's not really a team that's going to create a ton on the bases in terms of excitement either. It's not really a manufacturer, a run kind of a team. So they're a little bit stuck. The answer is, unfortunately for a lot of Mariner fans, is you're going to have to wait for the big guys to get going or do something to help accelerate that process. Because aside from that, you're not going to have Cal just dropping bunts down every now. That's not what's going to happen here. Like, he's got to be better. Julio's got to be better than he has been lately. And Naylor's got to drive in a lot of runs if this team's going to get back to where they were last year. And they can still do it. The fixes are there. Cal has to be even 70% of the player he was last year, and they'll be fine. That's what I'm seeing with this team. It's still a good roster. And I was just going through things that you might do at the deadline.
1: Mm-hmm.
0: They're fortunate in that if you want to get a righty bat, because Randy has played, to your point, offensively pretty well. The issues, I would say, at the right-handed side of their platoons, Robles has really not had a very productive year, I would say. And then Ref Snyder. So you could probably improve one of those roster spots. Is it a Casey Schmidt? Is it a Ryan Kreidler? Is it a Dane Myers? I mean, they're sort of like marginal guys that can probably do a better job in that role. Schmidt's actually had a pretty good year with the Giants, who are definitely going to be sellers.
1: Mm-hmm.
0: So those are the types of moves that I'm looking at. Notice these are not megastars.
1: Right.
0: This is not a team that is calling for a megastar trade. This is a team that is calling for their own stars to perform better. And they have to figure out what is it that's going to make that happen. Because when you look at Cal's underlying numbers, he's seeing more fastballs now than he was last year. He's batting like 150 against fastballs. If you're not going to hit the fastball, and if the American League, if Major League Baseball believes they can get you out with fastballs, you're just going to keep seeing fastballs.
1: Yeah.
0: And they're going to dare him to make the adjustment, which he has not done yet. He's obviously capable of doing it, but it hasn't happened to this point.
2: Is there an American League team that sort of mirrors what the Mariners are going through right now? You just mentioned the Blue Jays, mm-hmm. but you know, just because, you know, I think all the frustration and everything that came out today is, you know, something that's pretty common. You mentioned the three teams, which the other two are what, the Yankees and Tampa Bay that have a positive run differential. But anyone that comes to mind that you think is, you know, they're okay. They probably have some questions about going into the trade deadline, but this is a team that's better than they're playing right now.
0: Baltimore should be better in terms of their record. They're a team we kind of forget about a little bit because they were really good a couple of years ago and then totally fell off the map last year. And they're in between where Toronto and Boston are at the moment. They're a group that I'm not sure they're really going to invest a ton in trying to make this team better to buy rentals for now, but they may. And this is why I think they're interesting and why I would keep them in mind as a possible trade partner for Seattle.
1: Make the big investment in Alonzo.
0: Correct.
1: In
0: the correct. So they're not in like one of those modes where they're going to all of a sudden invest a ton on a rental to go for it in 2026. But their core of position players, it just doesn't seem to be fitting. Jackson Holliday has stalled out a little bit. They've had some injuries. That seems to me to be a team that might need to rebalance their roster in some way, where young guy for young guy trade could make sense. And this brings me to this next point, where it's the trades that you would make it for the Mariners that I think are the logical ones to make are the ones that I just referenced, like a righty bat.
1: Right.
0: If you do something aside from that, it's almost in the realm of young player for young player, a like for like, you one of your young pitchers for a young position player somewhere else. I don't know where that deal exists. I'm sure Jerry DePoto's already explored every iteration of this that exists because that's how his brain works. Mm-hmm. But that to me is where you would go with this, to find the young or a young or a youngish player and try to alleviate some of the roster redundancy that you've got. And there's no manager or GM has ever complained about having too much pitching, but let's be honest, the current arrangement is a little unique.
1: It's very wonky.
0: It's a little wonky, a little clunky. And so if they get to a point where, and they're going to say, as they should say, we're not going to trade from our starting pitching depth. And they should certainly keep saying that.
1: Right.
0: They should say that, but they should also meanwhile away from us, explore things and call it like, hey, if we traded you Castillo, how would that look? Or if we traded you, overwhelm us for Gilbert, overwhelm us for Kirby, and just see where it goes. Overwhelm us for Wu. At some point, if you can find a way to get a position player in that same group, and the exact one, you know, again, the Red Sox, for example, have an interesting group of position players that they could potentially trade from. I don't think that, like, I would not trade Logan Gilbert for Marcelo Meyer,
1: right?
0: For example, I would not do that. But there have to be some teams that similarly look at their roster and say, our pieces don't quite fit. And this is more of an NBA-style trade than it is a baseball trade. Usually, baseball, we think about buyers and sellers. But I think increasingly, if you look at it, the Mariners really have one of two paths. Either the marginal right-handed bat that makes you better, or take a step back and say, our pieces don't fit right now. Something weird is going on with this group. What can we do that's a little bit more fundamental? Mm-hmm. And the second type of trade for me would be the one where you would explore putting some of your pitching in there. Because the other part of this that we haven't gotten to yet is the bullpen does need some help. Like you need to look at that part of your club and maybe alleviate some of the taxing on certain guys. I think Munoz, this is not an issue of Dan Wilson now. He's pitched a lot in the last couple of years, including the WBC. Mm-hmm. And I think that he's going to need a little bit of help to walk through this. Brash obviously is out for a while. There are some concerns there with this roster that I think a more thoughtful rebalancing of things could be on the horizon. And again, they've got about 5 weeks or so to look at it.
1: Yeah. Well, and along with the fact is you're doing this with the piggyback, six-man piggyback going back and forth, you're down an arm.
0: You're down an arm.
1: So
0: yes.
1: You got a tired bullpen and you're down an arm. So yeah, they're kind of hurting themselves there. In terms of decision making, I'm trying to get in Dan's head here. I love Dan, nicest guy in the world,
0: right?
1: I don't know what he's doing in certain situations, and maybe it's not coming from him, I don't know. But today, third time they had the bases loaded. First two times, those are ones you could chalk up and say, oh, that's baseball. Guys hit the ball over 100 miles an hour, guys made plays, okay, they squared it up, hit it at somebody, I can live with that. You have a situation, and again, where the bases are loaded for the third time, and you had Raley up earlier, face a lefty, came up with a base hit. I understand it's a different lefty who's got different stuff. But how? I just don't understand how in his mind he's looking at Ref Snyder going, this gives us a better chance. This guy is in the tank right now. He does not seem to see the ball very well. He does. His timing looks off. He doesn't look confident. If you're hell bent on, we got to have a righty in there. Why wouldn't you go to Robles, who was on the bench? They brought him in for defense the next inning. He was there so he could play. Why would you go with a guy who was just, he's in this dish, man. He's just not there. And that move made zero sense to me.
0: Excellent question. And the only way that it makes sense, and Charlie touched on this a little bit about maybe the decision making and what you're balancing. What I see from a big picture standpoint is that might also be the manager saying, I've asked Raley to get one hit left on left. He probably didn't like the second matchup as much.
1: Right.
0: And the analytics probably said the swing path of Ref Snyder was a little better against that particular type of lefty than the previous one was. That's all very defensible. The other piece of this, and I agree with you on Robles, maybe, again, there must have been something analytically that said that Ref Snyder's profile fit better against that particular pitch than Robles' would have. But the big picture here, and sometimes managers over 162, they don't sacrifice a game. This is not the case at all. But you do make the point to your bosses that if Ref Snyder's on my roster, he needs to play here. This is his spot. This is his job. Mm-hmm. And it might be like, again, I'm not saying Dan was doing this, but it's almost like you're looking at the front office and saying, listen, if you're giving me him, he plays right here. This is his role. If Ref Snyder's not going to hit against that lefty, he does not belong on the team. Okay? Which might be a subtle way of saying, if he doesn't come through enough, he doesn't belong on the team. Right? And again, this might sort of precipitate these moves that we're talking about earlier, that if Ref Snyder can't get a hit righty against a lefty, and if he's not hitting really much at all, he's probably not long for the team. And that's kind of what I'm seeing. So, again, there's a certain mentality in baseball.
1: You think it was to prove a point?
0: That's sort of what I'm hinting at here. And again, I'm not saying that was necessarily what happened, but in the long scope of a year, I've had managers tell me all the time, like, this lefty gave it up. Yeah, it's a left-on-left matchup. If I'm not going to pitch him then, he doesn't deserve to be on the team.
1: Yeah.
0: So if he's going to be on the team, he needs to be in that spot. He didn't come through, didn't work out, but it's almost as if you're saying when the pieces all come together, Ref Snyder, the analytics, the roster spot, the moment of the game, all these things say it's his time. Mm-hmm. And you only have so many chances if you're Ref Snyder to deliver. He didn't. To be fair, like no one basically did today or yesterday.
1: Right.
0: What, 0 for 10, 0 for 11?
1: 11 stranded.
0: That's where they're at right now. And so, and again, I do think that some of Dan's in-game decision-making is open to second-guessing. That was the case last year in the playoffs. We talked about it plenty and right up through game 7.
1: Yeah.
0: That was the topic. So it's an area of his game that he can probably improve upon. He's got a great coaching staff around him. He's got plenty of information analytically to support him. But either the decision-making has to get better from him or the execution has to get better from the guys on the field or the personnel will eventually change, whether that's the coaches, whether that's the players, we will find out. But this is a front office. I guess I would make this point to say they made one of the toughest decisions when they let go of Scott Servais that late into a year. A guy that was that close to Jerry Dipoto was let go. Okay. If you're going to make that move, you'd make any move. So I guess I would say that the front office has gotten enough cred with me, at least, as I watch them from the outside. If you're going to make that tough of a call, I'm not going to question your willingness to make a tough call. If it has to be made on a player or on a coach or on a manager, they'll do it. They're clearly not there yet, but the pressure is amped up just because we know how good this team can be. And the path, by the way, is there for you. The rest of the American League is not very good.
1: Yeah.
0: I'm not saying that it's a gold-plated journey here, but it's all in front of you. Your entire rest of your division is all below 500. Now, the Astros, though, and this is the risk. I'm sure we'll get into this more as the conversation goes on, maybe next segment, but you've almost let the Astros hang around
1: too
0: long, and they've now gotten their form a little bit, And I'm officially worried again about how good the Astros are.
1: You're not alone. You're not alone there. We'll talk more about that. We couldn't just keep him for one segment. So we got more to talk about with J.P. Morosi, who's in studio with us as we continue here with Wyman and Bob at Seattle Sports on 710.
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3: We got our buddy John Paul Morosi in studio with us. A rare treat for us as we usually have him on the phone or on video each and every week. And he's in studio with us, so very cool to have him in here talking Mariner baseball. And something we were talking about is Brian Wu. Odd disparity, odd splits when you look at who he is at home versus who he is on the road. And after his start yesterday, his ERA at home is 2, an even 2. On the road, 6.38. And if you look at his game log, John, it's not like, he got inflated by this one game. You've seen that happen, certainly. There's a trend there, as we were saying to Charlie. Like, yeah, I get it. Things can go wrong in any game. That's baseball. But there's a trend, and it was the opposite for Logan Gilbert, who's got an ERA just a shade over 1 right on the road. And his was terrible at home, but his last two starts have been very good. So he's got some things figured out. But, we played a cut from him earlier where he's just like, I don't know. I'm trying to find answers. I don't know what it is. What do you see, and would you do anything to mitigate that in terms of how you scheduled him? Like, all right, if we're gonna continue with the piggyback, we're gonna make sure we do it on the road, and when he's at home, he's on his own. Or what do you do? Just wait for him to work it out?
4: It's a great question, because there has to be some, whether it's a comfort component, mental routine, preparation, there's something there going on that obviously we're not privy to in terms of that would explain it. Again, are you going to one particular type of pitch more, or feeling more convicted in it when you're throwing it at T-Mobile because it's such a great place to pitch and you're comfortable there and it's your home? That's one thing to think about. But you're right. When you look, I was just quickly looking at the starts and the teams he has faced on the road and struggled against, and they're not really, it's not a collection of murderer's row teams, right?
3: Yeah.
4: St. Louis, he gave up 7 earned runs. The Royals, not a really good offensive club, gave up 4 earned runs. The Tigers, up and down offensively, 5 runs. The Orioles, we've already talked about them, a team that has struggled a fair amount. And then the Pirates, the same thing. So it's not like he's running the gauntlet of the American League East and dealing with, it's not like all Red Sox, Yankees, Toronto, where it's parks that are more hitter-friendly. He's kind of struggling everywhere. Detroit, notably, is a good place to pitch, and their lineup is not very good. So in some ways, that's an almost Seattle-like atmosphere to pitch in,
3: yeah,
4: and he wasn't able to get it done. So my answer is, to the extent that I can, I would try to steer him towards pitching at T-Mobile for obvious reasons. But again, the big picture, almost to borrow from the point that I made about having Ref Snyder hit today, he's clearly a big part of your rotation.
3: Yeah.
4: You're going to need this guy to win a big game on the road if you're going to go where you want to go as a Mariner team this season. And let's be clear, this Seattle team is incredibly likely, very, very likely, to make the playoffs, as flawed as they are. Baseball Reference, I looked at this today, it's still like 90% chance to make the playoffs. So again, for all the anguish you have felt as a Mariner fan, rest assured, everyone, the numbers all say you're going to be fine in the end. At least you're going to have October baseball here to play, and again, as long as you win the division, you'll be playing at home.
3: Yeah.
4: So this is a team that for all their best efforts, they're still in a great position, and I would try to steer Wu to the extent that I can.
3: Yeah.
4: Have him pitch at home. But whatever your performance coaches, pitching coaches, again, mental performance coaches, all these things, whatever it takes to help him feel more comfortable on the road, do it. Because he is way too important of an asset to just feel as though if you're facing the Rays in a playoff series, oh my gosh, I can't have him start a game at Tropicana Field. You really shouldn't be in that situation.
3: Right.
4: You've got a few months, and what I'm saying is that it's still very likely that you'll be in a situation to play postseason baseball. You got a few months to get this fixed.
2: It's amazing how tortured we are. We have a 90% chance, and you have too much good pitching.
4: That's the other big problem. This team, I feel as though the two of you, my friends, are blessed to be covering this team at this great station, because they're giving you all these ups and downs to talk about, and yet you can still remind everybody, and guess what? You'll be stuck with us through October no matter what. You're going to be here. We're going to give you October baseball, because there is still enough to like with this team. There is still a Brendan Donovan, we think, at some point coming back.
2: Hopefully.
4: But that's become its own storyline. And again, where is he going to play once he comes back? As if the left side of your infield is Emerson and JP, and again, Emerson has cooled off a bit. JP's playing solidly now. How are you going to handle that? I mean, that's probably more of a sometime in July concern, but it's there. And that's the other piece of this that tells me the trades that you make on the offensive side are either going to be simple and the right-hand side of a platoon, or fundamental. And if that's the case, it's like break the geode open, let it shatter, and then figure out the pieces. It's that. I don't think that's the direction that they go in, but the lineup and the roster, there's a lot of redundancy here that feels like it's not the smoothly fashioned diamond here. It's still, there's a lot of rough edges here that I'm trying to figure out.
3: By the way, they're one game off their pace from last year. Last year, after 82 games, they were 42-40.
4: Right.
3: Right now, they're 41-41.
4: Which is why you can't panic. Which is why they give us all of the fun rhetorical gymnastics of baseball that are really fun to work through here. But the top line is, they're probably going to be fine. Because the underpinning of the team is sound, which is the rotation, and the division is
3: bad,
4: by and large, poor.
3: Yeah.
4: And so even as the Rangers find their footing, and that's the thing, the one word of caution, and we teased this before the break, is you have played so mediocre for so long that it's given hope to teams that, while not especially good, are average enough to take advantage of you if you really let the foot off the gas. And Houston is a prime example of that. They now have Hunter Brown back. Lambert's become this good story. Emi has found his way a little bit. Yordan is still dangerous. So there's enough about Houston that would worry me if I were the Mariners, that this is still going to be really interesting all the way through 162. I don't think that anyone's counting on any early clinches here. You're going to have some pretty compelling baseball to talk about through the end of September and probably long after that.
2: How about Jose Altuve? You didn't mention him.
4: Mm-hmm. Oh, Bob's favorite. This is the Altuve broadcast booth at Seattle Sports.
2: Altuve.
3: Oh, Lord.
4: He's still, though, right in the middle of everything. Yeah. He had a good series against the Blue Jays. Again, this is probably a hot take that might get me thrown off the show, but I still think as the dump button is getting ready to descend here, I still think that he will, at the end of the day, have a pretty compelling Hall of Fame case. I do.
3: Yeah, I don't doubt it. I used to like him. I respected him prior to all the cheating. But he seems to be hitting a little downturn, hitting .239 right now. Yeah. He's an average guy. That usually hits for a really good average.
4: And so that ends up being something of an empty .239 without a ton of thump. I mean, that's the thing. Houston is in a down cycle, is not a team that should finish ahead of the Mariners, but this is 2026, and this is the year of the unexpected.
3: JP, what a treat to have you in here, man.
4: It's been awesome.
3: You got to make this happen more often.
4: Yeah. I do. And let's hope that the Mariners play well down the stretch and get us some more chances to be together in person as they did last year in the playoffs. I get to say this, that by virtue of the amazing team here at 710, Seattle Sports and MLB Network, I was able to witness every inning of Mariner playoff baseball last year. So let's hope that we can make that happen again here in 2026.
3: Let's do it. And I'll take it easy on hitting you in the arm in the press box.
4: I've been lifting to prepare. They always say, I got to make sure I strengthen the upper body. Why? Because I'm sitting next to Bob in the press box.
2: Oh, you got to get what the hitters get. You
4: know, elbow guard, chin guard.
3: He comes in, it's all fluorescent colored.
4: I'm all armored up, getting ready for the playoffs.
3: Oh, that's so great. We love you, man. Thanks so much for coming in, brother.
4: All the best. Love you guys. Thanks
3: there
4: so much.
3: There he is, JP Morosi, one of the best in the business. If you missed any part of that, you can find it on the podcast page after the show. Meanwhile, we learned that one of us was forced to relive a painful moment in his career. What we learned coming your way next with Wyman and Bob at Seattle Sports on 710.
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25: What you just said is one of the most insanely idiotic things I have ever heard.
26: What did we learn today?
27: No one's a bigger idiot than me.
28: Stupidity is the easiest way out.
3: So one of us, I'm assuming it was Dave, was forced to relive a painful moment in his career.
4: No, actually, it was Dave's fault, but we learned that Dave made Charlie, or Charlie Furbush, who comes in, generously donates an hour of his time.
3: Donates.
4: You made him relive one of the most painful moments of his professional baseball career.
29: When you're a starter, and when you're one of those five guys, you know, I remember when I got demoted to the bullpen, Dave, you know.
3: Yeah. Thanks for bringing up a painful memory.
29: Yeah. Well, but hey, it's performance-based, right? Yeah. You know, rocking a 6 ERA is not going to cut it in the show. So, you know, the way that it traditionally has worked, when a starter isn't pitching well, you go, welcome to the bullpen, and you can put a T-shirt on like the rest of us to say, failed starter.
3: Failed starter. You didn't have those.
29: Oh, that was, we didn't have them. We talked about that regularly.
3: About getting one.
29: No, yeah. We were all failed starters, you know?
3: Yeah.
29: It's most of the time it goes, oh, well, I only had two pitches. You know, like, you know, like, well, you're going to need more than that for a starter, dude. You know what I mean? You're like, well, yeah, that's all I got. So, welcome to the bullpen.
3: Sounds like I need to buy Charlie a present.
30: Yeah, a shirt that says failed starter.
3: Oh,
30: it's that's what happens, right? So the alternative is that you never get in the show. So, that's what happens. I got demoted to, I was a two-down linebacker at the end.
3: It's a blow to the ego.
30: They wouldn't let me on the field when speed was needed.
3: They said, we can't afford that liability, Dave. We got to keep you off. It's
30: true.
3: Field.
30: It's true. I was out there trying to cover guys named Jet instead of guys named Tank.
3: What else did we learn?
4: Well, you know, the Mariners lost today. All had us kind of a little flustered, but we learned that it caused Wyman to do some kind of interdimensional math.
30: You look at they've got a win streak of two right now. They've won six of their last four, but...
3: six of their last ten.
30: I'm sorry, six of their last
3: six of their last four.
30: Really screwed up. What did I say earlier?
3: He said knocking the ball off the cover.
30: Yeah.
3: Dave's on fire in this segment.
30: That's where I am mentally after that watching that game today. You've got two teams really that are good in the American League. The Yankees and the Rays.
3: Yeah, and they're both in the same division.
30: Yeah, and it is crazy. I don't worry about me screwing up those phrases, Bob, because I think most people probably turned off the radio after because they're too pissed.
3: When you're that good and you can win 6 out of 4, you're rolling.
30: That's amazing.
3: You are rolling. That's a new standard for that's a team
30: when you're
3: that's
30: on
3: hot.
30: Fire. That's is that as bad as you can die when you're dead?
3: You can
30: throw them under the table.
3: You deal the cards you're dealt.
30: Yeah,
3: something that what was it to lean your hat on or something like that?
30: Yeah, that's
3: or,
30: right. It's a win to lean your hat on.
0: All I know is you're making a great case for more Ann of the week.
30: Oh, okay.
3: More Ann.
30: Who asked you?
1: That's a good point.
0: All right.
1: This is still on
30: my... Can you go back to talking baseball?
0: Well, I'm sorry. I woke up once you started saying failed starters. I kind of woke up because that's also me.
30: I gotcha.
3: Did you know Brady played baseball at all?
30: I didn't.
0: I was a failed starter and a failed reliever.
1: And now all of John Morosi's family knows that Brady played baseball.
3: Oh, did he dazzle him with tales of...
0: I didn't dazzle anybody.
30: You and Dylan.
0: Yeah, he was a great kid.
30: Back there talking baseball.
1: My 9-year-old knows more about baseball than Brady.
30: Yeah,
1: that's what we learned today.
30: We found out.
0: Okay, I didn't go that far.
3: Boy, Matt missed a great day behind the glass. I'll tell you what. What else did we learn?
1: We learned that we think, I don't know, it feels like right now at least, Wyman likes soccer more than football.
30: I'm not ready. I'm not ready as usual.
3: Training camp. We were getting some dates and everything yesterday. And yeah, Dave's just like, oh, no.
30: Here yeah.
3: No.
30: We love it, of course. But
3: Dave hates football. People don't know that. Let's just pull the curtain back. He hates it. He's a big soccer fan.
30: No, just
3: now.
30: Like I'm like, okay, I'm going to be traveling every other. But oh, no, it's a blessing. I love it. It's
3: he
30: fun,
3: wants more World Cup. Don't buy any of this. He's like, I'm all soccer now. That's football. That's football. Not this other stuff with pads.
30: Yeah,
3: babies.
30: What do they need pads for? I'll tell you what, I've gotten more texts from people that are like, hey, I'm not a soccer guy, but I've heard from a lot of people that some of the things that, like, the march to the stadium is kind of cool.
3: All the things outside of the game. Yeah.
30: Yeah, soccer guy. Call me soccer guy.
3: Soccer guy, Dave Wyman. Soccer guy.
30: No, I just, when it's on in the sports pit, I can't stop watching it.
3: Are you going to make it a point to watch Team USA when do they play again?
1: Tonight.
3: Tonight. You going to watch it tonight?
30: Sure.
3: Yeah. Who are they playing? It's on.
1: Well, it's Turkey, but now it's pronounced weird. It's like Turkey or something.
30: Hmm.
1: Yeah. Turkey apparently has a new name and pronunciation.
3: Oh,
1: so, 7 o'clock.
3: All right.
1: The game is meaningless, though, Dave, so you don't have to. They've already clinched the group.
30: Okay.
3: Yeah. Oh, so that this does nothing for
1: does
3: their...
1: does nothing.
3: All right. Well, Dave's just going to scout. He's just going to go on there and scout and say,
30: why play the game?
1: That's true. As a See, master
30: another,
1: tactician,
30: it's another
1: I'm sure
30: soccer
1: you do
30: thing.
1: That.
30: It doesn't mean anything. Why play the game?
1: I mean, okay, I'm not defending here. I guess you could say that about a lot of sports sometimes. Like, if you've been eliminated, you know, like the final week of an NFL season, things
3: still
1: like that.
3: Still
1: got
3: to play.
1: Yeah.
30: All right. Well, if you can just explain everything about soccer through the view of football.
3: Dave will soak it up like a sponge.
30: Yeah, because I played lots of those games.
3: What else did we learn?
1: Well, we learned today, maybe we already knew this, but we learned again today that wide receivers are strange.
3: Niners, as we were talking about, they got to deal with Brandon Ayuk, who's just a complete dolt. Just reading about what this guy is doing on Instagram, and he's lobbying to go to the Commanders. He's wearing their gear. He's saying, go Commanders. He's a member of the 49ers. He's calling himself the best receiver in the world. He's calling the Commanders the best team in the world. On video, on his Instagram.
30: That's crazy.
3: He's a member of the 49ers. If I'm a 49er fan, I'm like, I don't ever want to see that guy in a Niners uniform again. Get him the hell out of here. If a Seahawk was doing that,
30: yeah,
3: I'd be like, get him out of here. Why would you want that in your locker room? You know, so hopefully that'll be a disruptive force and screw them up.
30: It's weird that he's a receiver.
3: No, I know, because usually receivers are so level-headed and reasonable.
30: That's not fair to JSN and Michael Bumpus.
3: Man, I mean, look at that. So there's that. I showed you the video yesterday of Antonio Brown, who's just lost his freaking mind. Yeah, he lost that a while ago. He's just putting it on display again.
30: Well, I'll tell you what, he's making a case for hating the 49ers, which we've been talking about this week.
3: Yeah, because more of that hate's been directed at the Rams.
30: Right.
3: But he 49ers can get some, too.
30: They also have that Diamador
3: Lenore
30: guy.
3: Yeah, he's a little creep.
30: Easy to hate.
3: Yeah. Yeah, it won't take much to get that hate back for the 49ers. But, yeah, receivers, man. I think the Seahawks have been really lucky to get guys like Tyler Lockett and Doug Baldwin and JSN. because they seem to be the outliers. You get a lot of the receivers are just different and not always in a good way, as we're learning.
30: Yeah, and you know what? DK was always super nice anytime we talked to him. He was always, yes, sir. And,
3: well, and his teammates liked him, too. He wasn't a locker room cancer.
30: No.
3: Like A.J. Brown, after they win, he's mad.
30: Yeah.
3: You didn't see that stuff, so that's too bad. Was that all of it?
1: That is it.
3: That's all the learning. All right, there you go. What we learned. A lot of good stuff. Meanwhile, the Seahawks are off until training camp, but there's one important piece of business that they are working on. We're going to get into that coming up next. It's Wyman and Bob at Seattle Sports on 710.
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3: Well, the Mariners eager to get out of Pittsburgh, where they fell on their face 2 days in a row against this Pirates team. They lose today 5-1. The final drop 2 of 3 to the Pirates. Now they head to Cleveland to take on the Guardians starting tomorrow. One other final today. Rays had a no-hitter going into the ninth inning until Craig Kimbrell gave it up. A 2-run home run, the only hit for the Royals. So that washes away the combined no-hitter they had going. But the Rays do get the win 13-2. Just hammer the Royals in this one. Meanwhile, one game going on right now. Giants' lead has been cut to 2. It's now 6-4 over the A's in San Francisco. That game in the top of the 8th inning coming up in about 40 minutes. Tigers playing host to the Astros, who are 2 games back of the Mariners, as well as the Rangers on the road taking on the Blue Jays. They also 2 games back of the Mariners.
19: Snapshot, brought to you by Miller Lite. When it's game time, it's Miller time.
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3: Text line is there for you at 866-979-3776. You want to weigh in on the Mariners, weigh in on the Seahawks. It's there for you. Charlie Furbush will join us at 4 p.m. for the hour in studio, as he does each and every week. Stay tuned for that. John Morosi is going to join us in studio as well at 5 p.m. So if he can't make anybody feel better, then it's just a lost cause. But yeah, keep the texts coming in. I was reading them to Dave during the break, but he doesn't care. So
22: I was looking at other things.
3: He doesn't
22: I know
3: care.
22: What they're going to say.
3: He's not interested in what you have to say. He thinks it's all stupid. Meanwhile, ESPN did an article. They were tracking the contract extension updates. They were doing updates for all 32 teams that are dealing with extension situations. Mm-hmm. And they had their local, you know, writers. Brady Henderson is the guy, obviously, who covers the Seahawks for ESPN.com. So they had him write about the Seahawks and Devin Witherspoon. And he wrote, after the Seahawks finalized an extension with wide receiver Jaxon Smith-Njigba in March, one that got done with

0: you know, minutiae, just details about bonuses or details about, you know, we want this much of a guarantee. You've already worked out the basics. Where are you at in this process?
1: Yeah, I thought this one would maybe get done a little bit earlier, but I don't know. We've seen this from John. Like, everybody has like a different style and the priority and everything. So, you know, I got to believe that John has something in the works and that they're just waiting to maybe smooth out the final few details. But you know what's funny though? If you pull up his Pro Football Reference page, and we're having this discussion and saying, you know, he should be the highest paid corner in the league. If you look at his stats, doesn't support it at all.
0: Yeah.
1: Really. I mean, he's got two career interceptions, and he only had one last year. And then, you know, he has 4.5 sacks. He had a sack in the Super Bowl. I mean, you just look at like the numbers, it just doesn't tell the story at all. But he is just such an electric player, and he's so fundamental to what they do defensively that, you know, yeah, you would think he would be the highest paid corner in the league.
0: Should he be?
1: I believe he should. And people have, I think, you know, we get texters that are annoyed about it. Why are you talking about Witherspoon so much? But you just have to watch him play. You can't just go off of the stats and then what he means to that team and just his energy and everything. And, you know, I've always said this, that like when you see that guy on film, if you're sitting next to him and you're like dogging it, you feel bad. Like that guy is a tone setter.
0: Yeah.
1: So yeah, I mean, as far as that goes, I think he should be the highest paid corner, but I think John's probably got something in the works where, you know, they structure it differently. There's a lot of room for creativity with the salary cap.
0: Yeah.
1: You know, and I think it's kind of like you can find loopholes here and there. So maybe that's something that they're waiting for. That would be the only explanation, because as far as what he means to this team and how versatile he makes them, this is really what Mike McDonald's defense is all about.
0: Yeah, he's crucial to what they do, and you're right in that his stats don't tell the story of his value to the team, and nobody's going to know his value more than John and Mike McDonald, certainly. So, yeah, it just makes you wonder. It's just, I guess in the back of my mind, I'm thinking, like, man, the longer this goes on, the more there's a chance for drama or some sort of negative feelings to start bubbling up, but that's... Again, I don't know the particulars. I don't know. They could be feeling great. Like, hey, man, we're almost there. We just need to work out this bonus structure. We need to work out whatever it is. You know, they could be right there on the doorstep with it. So I'm not going to panic, but it does. It's a little unsettling that it hasn't happened to this point. We haven't even heard a word about it, really. But Brady was talking about this. This is back at the end of May. Talking about the contract talks being stagnant between Witherspoon and the Seahawks.
2: I wrote that it doesn't appear that they're on the verge of an extension, which might kind of sound like the same thing, but when you say they're not far apart, that sort of implies that there's been a ton of like
3: animosity.
2: Negotiation, and they're like in disagreement on the number. I don't even know if there's been a whole lot of back and forth negotiation. I just know that the Seahawks initiated the conversation several weeks ago, and it doesn't seem like there's been a ton of movement since then.
1: Yeah, so maybe that's something that, you know, you see, and maybe even a hold-in. I mean, if it goes much further, you know, that'll be kind of an interesting thing if they have Hard Knocks out there and you see Devin Witherspoon out there with his jersey on and everything but not practicing. Because we saw that happened with Dwayne Brown.
0: Yeah.
1: And, you know, but they trusted him, but I just, in my mind, it's 99.9% they get this done. And I can't imagine the way that, you know, that what he means to Mike McDonald and his defense and just, like I said, his energy. There's so much more than just what he does on a day-to-day basis that, you know, he brings to this team. So, yeah, to me, I'm just thinking that for sure that's going to be the case, and he's going to get something done. I'm not, you know, as far as the agent, maybe there can always be differences there, and it's not so much between John and Witherspoon as it is between him and the agent. But yeah, I don't know. Hopefully Witherspoon is one of those guys, just like I was. I mean, I had the best agent in the NFL at the time in Marvin Demoff, but I still was like, hey, I don't hold out of camp. Mm-hmm. You know, you instruct the

0: you instruct the agent of what you will and won't tolerate, and hopefully, you know, we'll see Witherspoon out there practicing on the very first day.
1: Yeah, I mean, right now, Trent McDuffie is the, according to Spotrac, the highest paid corner in the league, average annual value, $31 million a year. So, what Spoon is he asking for? 32? Is he asking for 35?
0: $31 million and $1.
1: I mean, he signed a 4-year, $124 million deal right behind him. This took me a moment. I'm going, who's Ahmad Gardner? Sauce Gardner.
0: Sauce.
1: Yeah. I forgot that was his first name. I'm going, wait. Ahmad Gardner. Sauce Gardner is number two. He's at 30.1.
0: Yeah.
1: So he's right behind him. So he's going to be presumably in this ballpark, 31, 32,
0: yeah,
1: 33. I don't know how far above they go, how much he's asking for, or if they even believe. Do the Seahawks, you know, they love him. We've heard John talk about him and Mike talk about him a million times. You know they love him, but do they look at him and go, yeah, I love the guy, but 33, hypothetically, let's say he's asking for 33.
0: Yeah.
1: Are they looking at that going, I don't like him that much? I mean, I don't know. I, we're all speculating because there's been really no information that's come out. All we know is JSN seemed to get done really quickly.
0: Yeah.
1: Really quickly. And then we thought, oh, well, they're just going to knock these two out right away. Same draft class. You know, one was the fifth pick. That was Spoon. The other was the 20th pick. That was JSN. Same. So here we go. And yeah, to this point, nothing's happened. So I'm not going to take it as a negative yet, but just, I feel like the longer it goes, the more chance there is for negativity, perhaps. But
0: true.
1: I don't know. It's, and if they do sign him to that kind of deal, how does that impact them signing other guys when they want to sign Byron Murphy? Mm-hmm. When they want to sign, if presumably, hopefully Sam Darnold plays really well again, he's going to be in line for a very big raise. Can they do that? Can they sign Sam at the number what's his name from ESPN? Who was our guy from ESPN the other day that throughout the
2: Bill Barnwell.
1: Bill Barnwell, thank you. $55 million a year is where he was looking at his range. So could you pay him 55, pay JSN what you're paying him, pay Spoon 30 whatever?
0: Yeah.
1: Are you going to be able to field a competitive team? I know they can manipulate and push this back. We're going to call this a bonus and call this. And actually your base salary this year is $6 million. You know, they have a knack for doing that, but I don't know. It feels like it starts getting a little harder for your capologist when you've got guys making that kind of top of the market money at each position.
0: Yeah, you know, the people that know the most about it is like Jannetty at Spotrac, and he'll tell you that I don't really know. I can come pretty close.
1: Yeah.
0: I can get you pretty close. So, and I love his humility in that regard because he really doesn't know. You know, there's lots of times that, you know, John, because a lot of times I know for one thing, John likes to keep fresh powder for any like bonuses during the season and also any kind of trade acquisitions or anything like that. So yeah, it's really hard to tell how much. I would say this. You were talking about Sauce Gardner. Remember how we were kind of pissed about the fact that Reek Woolen wasn't, you know, defensive rookie of the year.
1: Yeah.
0: Because he ended up having 6 interceptions, and I think Sauce Gardner only had 2. And there was that whole battle there. But then when you watch Sauce Gardner play, like, he's such a good corner. Such a good corner. But I think Witherspoon is as good of a corner as Sauce Gardner is. Plus, he can play pretty much anywhere in that defense other than defensive tackle, yeah. Right? I mean, that versatility just makes him so much more valuable. And I'm sure that's the case that his agent is making because, you know, that's one of the things that's like the highlight of Mike McDonald's defense is the versatility of having Eamon Worry out there and, you know, that you can be in base and it looks like nickel and, or be in nickel and it looks like base. And then, you know, just he can play all over at all 3 levels. Spoon, I mean, I hate it when they play him on the outside. And I think we've heard from Paul Moyer, too, that when he's just out there as a corner, I just think it's a waste of resources because he can play in the box so well and he's so quick and, you know, he'll hit you. And, you know, he's very, very physical player. So that's what makes him unique, I think, and probably why his agent's asking for, you know, top dollar.
1: 206 says, what other team is going to pay a cornerback the highest in the league with only two interceptions? Sounds like they're negotiating against themselves. Seahawks probably want value, and Spoon wants the bag. Again, this is all speculation. We've heard nothing in the way of what he expects versus what the Seahawks are offering. To my knowledge, none of that has been out there in the public. So I don't know. This is all speculation. Mm-hmm. Why isn't it done now? That's the question. What stage? If they made the offer 3 months ago, as Brady Henderson said, to me, it's a fair question. Go, okay, well, what's the holdup? 3 months. It's not like it was 3 days or even 3 weeks.
0: Well, especially since the JSN thing seemed to come so quickly.
1: Yeah. So I think it's fair to question why, but I'm not going to cast, you know, everybody in their role. Like, well, he's being greedy and they want value and they're trying to get him for cheap. And we have no idea what's being said or done behind the scenes. Another one, 509 says, Witherspoon isn't seasoned enough for more than Duffy. It's McDuffie. In my opinion, I love Spoon, but he's not near proven enough at this time.
0: Hmm.
1: What do you think of that?
0: That's kind of weird. you don't think he's, shown enough?
1: I guess not.
0: Not experienced
1: enough. Spoon is waiting for Hard Knocks before he signs.
0: Maybe.
1: Not worth worrying about his contract if he signed for two more years. If it doesn't get done, it doesn't get done. It'll get done eventually. All right. Somebody else saying it's a pending storyline for Hard Knocks. So
0: yeah, I mean, that
1: you could have said the same thing about JSN, though.
0: Yeah.
1: Yeah, he's on the same timeline as Spoon. They were in the same draft class. One was number 5 overall. One was number 20. Mm-hmm. JSN had 2 years. They could have let him, you know, sit for another year, but they got it done.
0: Yeah.
1: So what's the big difference here?
0: Yeah, I was looking at that article, and you know, you're looking at all the different teams, and Jalen Carter was one of the guys that they put in there,
1: yeah.
0: And they still referenced the car accident that he was involved in, where there was a death,
1: yeah,
0: and you know, whether there were questions from that, but yeah, I mean, lots of NFL teams having the same dilemma, and you know, but yeah, I just. The Spoon thing, it just seems like he's so tight with everybody, and how much, you know, Mike McDonald references him and everything. He's never, first of all, never been a problem. And he's always been just an example of what they're all about, especially defensively. So I would be shocked, but I understand that people are probably like, yeah, you know, every day that goes by and he doesn't have a contract. Although I think they're in kind of a dead zone right now.
1: Mm-hmm.
0: You know, everybody's taking their last bit of time off and everything before the season starts, which is coming quickly here, Bob. And I'm not ready. I'm not ready as usual.
1: Training camp. We were getting some dates and everything yesterday. And yeah, Dave's just like, oh no.
0: Yeah.
1: No.
0: We love it, of course, but
1: Dave hates football. People don't know that. Let's just pull the curtain back. He hates it. He's a big soccer fan.
0: No, just
1: now.
0: Like, I'm like, okay, I'm going to be traveling every other, but oh no, it's a blessing. I love it. It's
1: he wants
0: fun,
1: more but World Cup. Don't buy any of this. He's like, I'm all soccer now. That's football. That's football. Not this other stuff with pads.
0: Yeah, babies. What do they need pads for? I'll tell you what, I've gotten more texts from people that are like, hey, I'm not a soccer guy, but I've heard from a lot of people that some of the things that, like, the march to the stadium is kind of cool.
1: All the things outside of the game. Yeah. Yeah.
0: The only thing,
1: fans are nuts. They're fun to watch.
0: I appreciate the skill, everything. I do get sucked in watching it, but the one thing that does bother me is that you make a move all the way downfield, the guy kicks it back, and it's like, here, go get this, go fetch,
1: yeah,
0: and start over again, by the way.
1: And it can end in a tie.
0: Well, yeah. That, and then, but the flopping thing is awful. The most ridiculous thing.
1: Meanwhile, the NFL is doing its top 100 countdown, and they unveiled the first 8 players. Ernest Jones is on the list at number 97. I saw him tweeting about it. He was like really, really thankful and grateful.
0: Oh,
1: and
0: nice.
1: Thanks to those who spoke for me, you know, because they talked to the players and all that stuff. But yeah, Ernest Jones comes in at number 97. It's his first time being ranked in the top 100. Almost feels like that's a little low, though, doesn't it?
0: Yeah.
1: I feel like Ernest Jones is really good. He is a really good player. He's one of those players I just cannot for the life of me figure out. Is the system here just so different than what they're doing in LA, where he just didn't fit there in an odd way, and here he just is the perfect fit because He's been a spectacular player for this team. And I know he was in Tennessee for a hot minute. I don't know how they used him out there, but it just seems weird that he was on two other teams and he comes here and now he's just shining.
0: Yeah. 126 tackles last year, half a sack. He had the touchdown. God, that was like a, he was gassed after that. Wasn't it like 85 yards or something that he ran? So a guy ends up with 5 interceptions on the season. Unbelievable. So yeah, I love seeing that. And I love that he's appreciative or happy about it because, he played his tail off last year.
1: Yeah. He was phenomenal. Yeah. That was an 85 yard touchdown return. 5 interceptions, 7 passes defended. He's just a rock solid player. He's a leader. I mean, his soundbite defending Sam Darnold will go down as one of the greatest in Seahawks history. he's everything you want in a teammate. So, and it was cool. He was saying something along, he tweeted something like, I wish you could see this, Pops, his dad that had passed away. And, you know, he was very excited about that. But as far as the rest of the list, who on the Seahawks you think makes it?
0: Yeah,
1: I think Spoon gets on there.
0: I think so, too. Is he going to be possibly the highest rated Seahawk on defense anyway?
1: Yes. I think Leonard Williams gets on there.
0: I think Leonard Williams probably.
1: Murph or Eamon Worry?
0: I don't know about Eamon Worry. I think Eamon Worry might be, you know, let's wait and see. Maybe a little bit soon. But yeah,
1: Murphy had 7 sacks.
0: I was looking at Murph. I was looking at Leonard Williams. You know, I don't think DeMarcus Lawrence or Nwosu necessarily.
1: No, I don't think they will.
0: But I love seeing Ernest Jones in there, and I love that he is very appreciative of that. But I'm just looking at on defense.
1: Yeah. Only other two I would think would be Leonard Williams and Murphy. And then maybe Eamon Worry, but you're right, it's probably a little soon. I think he's a phenomenal player, but yeah, he's coming off a rookie season, so I don't know. I think that could be it, defensively speaking. I don't know. Julian Love, I think, is a great player, but I don't know if they put him as a top 100 player.
0: Yeah. I'm looking at the other side. You know, A.J. Barner, man. That dude, I love that he had the year that he had because I loved his rookie year and thought he was going to kind of capitalize on that. I'm curious to see.
1: JSN will get there.
0: I think JSN for sure. I hope that AJ Barner does.
1: I don't think he will.
0: Everybody appreciates his skill, but
1: I don't think AJ Barner is going to make the top 100.
0: Why? Why? Think he sucks?
1: Yeah, I think he's horrible. No, I don't think he's. I don't think he's. I don't know that he's a top 100 player in the league. I like him a lot. I think he's great for this team. I just don't know that he's kind of Eamon Worry-ish in that has he done enough to capture the voters and the other guys around the league and get that kind of
0: where's the vote coming
1: momentum
0: from?
1: Coming?
0: Is it from?
1: I think some of the players are. What's the players breakdown?
2: I think it is a players thing.
1: Yeah, because they have players talking
2: it's
1: about
2: just solely the players that do it.
1: Yeah, and I don't know that he's got that.
0: AJ Barner, man. He made some of the best plays last year. Plus, you get him for the barnyard, and he's a great blocker. I still think that post corner that he caught against the Rams on Thursday night is maybe one of the best catches I've seen a tight end make.
1: I love him. If I had to bet, I would bet he's not on the list.
0: Yeah, I think he's going to be on it.
1: Right. Gentleman's bet. I say he's not. Dave says he is. JSN is on it.
0: JSN, definitely.
1: He'll be on it.
0: It's so hard with
1: Darnold.
0: Yeah, that's what I was going to say. I think he's probably, other than JSN, the guy to get the highest ranking.
1: Well, what about Ken Walker? I mean, he was on the team. He's not on the team anymore, but does he make the top 100?
0: That's a good question, too. Yeah, I mean, I would think so. Super Bowl MVP. He ran for averaged over 100 yards in the playoffs.
1: Charles Cross, does he make it?
0: Yeah. What about Zabel? Can people appreciate what he did at guard?
1: I don't know.
0: Another one,
1: maybe just not flashy enough of a position to get that maybe needs to build up over time more. I don't know.
0: Yeah, it's kind of funny, you know, you win the Super Bowl, everything, and you're like, okay, there's got to be a ton of guys here, right, that are going to be on. But really, when you start going through it, going, yeah, maybe that's a guy that, you know, Uchenna Nwosu. I mean, guy scored a touchdown in the Super Bowl. He had 7 sacks. Wasn't there 3 guys that were
1: Leonard, Uchenna, and Byron Murphy.
0: Murph, yeah.
1: 7 sacks each.
0: Yeah. So, I mean, I don't know. It's just, it's kind of funny because you come to appreciate these players so much and they win a Super Bowl and you think, there should be a fair number. But when you start looking around the rest of the league, you know, maybe they're not as good as we think they are.
1: Yeah. The only, I think, surefire lock on offense is JSN. Like, there's just no doubt he's going to be on the list. I don't know where, but he'll make that list. I think Sam could make it. Probably should make it. Mm-hmm. You know, maybe he's going to be more toward the bottom, but he's guy threw for over 4,000 yards and, you know, he was had a heck of a season. He's a Super Bowl winning quarterback. So I don't know. Maybe those would be the two that I would think would be maybe the most obvious. Maybe K9, maybe Cross. Not as certain on those. So we'll see. But right now you got one Seahawk on there, Ernest Jones, who is extremely happy about that. Meanwhile, the next version of the piggyback arrives this weekend. We're going to get into that coming up next with Wyman and Bob, Seattle Sports on 710.
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1: Coming up at 4 o'clock, Charlie Furbush will join us in studio, so stay tuned for that. Get his thoughts on what we've seen with the Mariners as of late, his thoughts on the piggyback, where the last one was, unfortunately, the scenario we threw out as a hypothetical. What happens if the guy who's the opener or the starter, if you will, is dealing and they're committed to this thing and they bring in the other guy and he tanks it? That's what happened. Bryce Miller was dealing. They brought in Luis Castillo, and it went off the rails. So we got the next one coming up. Logan Gilbert will get the start. This will be on Saturday. He'll open, I guess, or start, whatever you want to say. And then Emerson Hancock will come out in relief, which I think we all knew. We were talking about who's better suited to come out of the bullpen versus starting, and Hancock's had that experience, so he seemed like an obvious choice. So that'll be the next incarnation of that, but Logan Gilbert explains how the meeting went to explain how this current piggyback setup would work out.
27: I think they did a good job. We're in, some road trip we were on in the past and brought us in all the starters and kind of laid it out, a couple different options. And I think credit to all the guys in the room, and we got a lot of different, you know, experience, years in the show, all-star, not all-star, just like all facets. And young guy, old guy, and credit to everybody in the room. Like, nobody was complaining. Nobody was like, this isn't best for me, or this doesn't work. I think if anything, it was just kind of a couple questions here and there on, like, it was a variable, you know, rotating piggyback system. So it's like, how does this work? What, how many days rest in between, that kind of stuff. And once all that was broken down, I think the communication was really good from the top down, that we understood what was going on and what it would look like. And then everybody was just kind of like, all right, take the ball and it's your turn and be ready to go.
1: I like how he said old guy, young guy. There's only one old guy there in baseball years, and that's Castillo. So, but yeah, it sounds, you know, the way he's portraying it, it was kumbaya. Everybody's on the same page.
0: When was this interview of Logan? Was this
1: the other day?
0: It's on Brock and Song. Yeah. So this is since he won the Major League Baseball Player of the Week, right?
1: Yeah, I think. I don't know what day he was on with them, but it was
2: this week. Was like 2 days ago.
0: So. Yeah. Okay, so... All right, he's fine with it.
1: Yeah.
0: I mean, that was kind of one of those things that afterwards we're like, oh, man, this guy's about to get piggybacked, and he's, you know, Major League Baseball Player of the Week. How's he going to handle it? And, of course,
1: about to get piggybacked.
0: Yeah. So I think, yeah, Logan, I mean, he's like the last guy you would worry about getting bent out of shape about something, you know, helping the team and, you know, doing anything that he possibly can. But, yeah, I mean, it sounds like in the beginning, the communication just wasn't there because, you know, Logan said in his own words, he was like, hey, you know, they did a good job of explaining it. So as long as everybody understands, and I'm sure everybody understands that it's about trying to win as many baseball games as you possibly can. So, but yeah, I mean, I thought I'm glad to hear that just because I thought that we might hear some sort of skepticism in his voice, you know, because he just had two phenomenal outings. And now all of a sudden we're going to go to this thing. Cause again, like, you know, the question, what if you get to the end of your shift there and you got a no hitter going or a one hitter or whatever? They're sticking to it, man.
1: Yeah. Well, I don't think if a no hitter's going, they're not going to stick to it. I'll just say that without knowing for a fact, but there's somebody's got a no hitter.
0: Amazing if it did.
1: That would be ridiculous. And I think every pitcher on that staff would agree. Like, I'm not coming in there. The dude's dealing. He's got a no hitter. Come on. And I think Dan, there's no way. I'm sorry. There's no way that happens.
0: Yeah. I think it's a good question.
1: If
0: they want to stick to it.
1: If there's a no hitter going and they pull whoever it is, let's say it's Logan in this one, and he goes five innings, no hits, and his pitch count is totally under control, and Dan still pulls him, he deserves every bit of scorn that comes his way. Every bit of it.
0: What if it's a one hitter? It was like an infield hit.
1: Yeah, even then it depends on where his pitch count is. Like, is he at high stress innings or is it just 1-2-3, 1-2-3? So you let him roll, man.
0: What if it's an infield grounder and a bunt, Bob?
1: I don't know, Dave. All I know is a no hitter's in place and the pitch count is totally in check. You're letting that guy roll. You don't stick with this. Come on. I would suspect the guy that was supposed to come out of the bullpen would be almost as in shock as anybody else going like, are you serious? You still want me to come in? And this guy has got a no hitter going. That's just an impossibility. I wouldn't put that in Dan's head, but, I don't know. It's going to be interesting to see how this works out. Hancock's had struggles in his last couple of starts, so maybe this corrects him a little bit. I hate to limit Logan because he's on a roll right now. Feels like we're catching the hot pitcher, and then we're doing this piggyback thing with him, Bryce Miller. Even that was a little easier because he was coming off of injury, so you're like, all right, maybe this serves him well. They're going to limit, you know, the wear and tear on him out of the gates, let him really stretch out here. But now Logan's just on a roll. I hate to limit it, but, you know, hopefully it works. Cause if it doesn't, you got two more times. It'll be this and then one more time before the All-Star break. And that'll be Kirby and Wu. I don't know who's coming out of the pen, who's starting. And it's going to be at home, right? That's at home. I think they should let Wu start.
0: Yeah.
1: If I'm Dan and if I'm making that call and I'm Dan, I'm going, Wu has been dominant at home. Dominant. I'm starting that. We need to get off to a good start. So I would start Wu, bring Kirby out of the pen. But I don't know what this is going to look like after the All-Star break. Are we going to continue with this? I mean, it feels it's novel. Maybe it's helping in the immediate. But, you know, Lefko asked here, should they go to a six-man rotation next week in order to get Wu a piggyback on the road? I don't know. I don't think you want to bounce back and forth between, okay, now we're a six man, and then now we're going back to piggyback, and now we're a six man. At some point, I think you got to figure out who your five are and just go, look, whoever it is, Castillo, Hancock, whoever it is, you're in the bullpen. Mm-hmm. The end. That's how we're going. There's an injury. Obviously, you're going to be the first up to take that spot in the rotation. But right now, you're the odd man out. Sorry about it. But this is how we're doing it.
0: You know, it's funny because I thought for sure this whole thing would end with somebody with some tightness or something like that. That there would be some kind of an injury or whatever.
1: Well, there's still plenty of time for that.
0: Yeah, that's for sure. I didn't want to, you know, say, yeah, well, don't worry about it. Somebody will get hurt. But, you know, that tends to happen. So I'm surprised that hasn't been how it ended. Has there been a no-hitter this year in Major League Baseball? I want to say there was like a combination one of, I want to say it was.
1: Was there a combined Astros? No-hitter? I can't remember.
0: Yeah. I mean, that's.
1: It was the Astros. Oh, yeah. I really don't remember.
2: It was the Astros.
0: Yeah.
1: They had a combined no-hitter?
2: Amai started it. Yeah.
0: Oh, your guy Amai.
2: A couple other guys.
1: Yeah. May 25th. Now he stinks. He's got an ERA over 6. Yeah, so we'll see what they do after the All-Star break. And you know, I think it's a big start. I think Castillo starts tomorrow, right? I think that's a huge start for him. Because mm-hmm. if he goes out there and he struggles, I think that makes it easier for the team to go, all right, we're going to stick with this through the All-Star break. Luis, after the All-Star break, you're coming out of the bullpen.
0: Yeah.
1: I think, you know, if he's so-so or he pitches really well, obviously that makes it tougher. But, yeah, if he goes out there and he gets lit up, to me, you got to figure it out. I just don't think this is something you carry over through the second half of the season and have yourself an arm short in the bullpen.
0: Yeah, you know, you kind of almost hope that happens just because, you know, that way you wouldn't have any risk of Luis Castillo blowing up or getting angry about it. He would be like, "Yeah, I get it." Right?
1: Yeah.
0: Okay, I get it. It's my time to go to the bullpen.
1: Some new concerns have emerged for the Mariners. We'll look into some of those coming up next with Wyman and Bob. It's Seattle Sports on 710.
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1: Text line is there for you at 866-979-3776. Talking Mariners. None of it very good. We hit as many positives as we could coming out of today's game, and there were two. Mm-hmm. And the rest is what it is. And I saw this, we were talking about Brian Wu's struggles on the road. The 206 said, give Wu some love. Randy should have caught that ground rule double. 100%. Mm-hmm. 100%. Randy, as we've said before, say it again, he is not a good outfielder. The end. Mm-hmm. He's not. He'll make catches here and there. He'll make a great catch every once in a while. Then he'll take this weird, circuitous route to a ball. You're going, I don't know what he was looking at. And then the play yesterday, if he thought he was coming up against the wall. He just kind of stopped, and it bounced literally right in front of him, and then it was a ground rule double, bounced into the stands.
0: Yeah, I could not figure out what – did he think that was maybe out of bounds? It was going to be a foul ball?
1: even so, you still catch them.
0: Yeah.
1: It's still an out when you catch it in foul territory.
0: Yeah.
1: So I don't, you know, there is no out of bounds when it comes to catching a ball on defense in baseball. I mean, I don't know if he thought he was up against the wall, like couldn't gauge how close he was. But he couldn't have thought that because it was so far fair that I don't know what he was. I honestly have no idea what he was thinking. At first I thought, oh, he's pulling up because of his hamstring. But then I saw that it wasn't like a full sprint, and he stopped and let the ball just literally just bounce an arm's length in front of him, maybe a little more. And I'm like, what in the world are you doing? What are you doing? And then invariably that run came around to score. And I'm not saying that's why Brian Wu had a bad day. He had a bad day on his own. That didn't help. That didn't help. So
0: yeah, that was the most confusing thing ever, because it was almost like, oh, well, that one's fouled. Maybe he thought it was in the stands. Because, you know, you can catch a foul ball.
1: It's allowed.
0: And yeah. So yeah, that was very strange. I don't know. Is that one of those where it's like, you know, kind of like Anthony Bradford, that like if you can put up with the four or five bad plays, and I'm not saying every game because it's obviously totally different, but once every other week or once a week or whatever it is.
1: Yeah, I don't know. He's
0: batting .284.
1: I feel like Bradford, some of his mistakes can be made up for with the guys around him versus an outfielder who's just in that situation. Julio can't run from center field over there, or the third baseman JP can't run out to that. That's your ball. You're on an island at that point. You either make the play or you don't. And he's had moments like that before where you're just like, I honestly have no idea. You're trying to speculate like, well, maybe he thought this, or maybe he's doing that. And he's just not a good outfielder. That was the knock on him coming over here. I think it's proven to be true. He's a guy who offensively has maybe been your most consistent hitter this season. So he's certainly been a plus offensively speaking. Hopefully he can get back into that. It's been a slow build for him since he's come back from the hamstring. But yeah, I don't even know if he's part of their future. This is his walk year. He's a free agent after this year. And I don't know what he's going to command on the open market. And B, I don't know how attached they are to the point that they would pay that to bring him back, because he's got his shortcomings. Everybody does. Everybody's got a strength and weakness, certainly. But he's not somebody I look at as your left field. If he were your DH and you could put him in left field, and you had a really good defensive left fielder, okay, great. But I don't know I don't know how they feel about him. I have a hard time believing he's going to be here beyond this year.
0: Yeah, there's a few different responses coming in. There's more than a couple that are saying they think he's protecting his hamstring, because you brought that up, that maybe that's what was going on during that game, or during that play. So,
1: but if you look at it, because I thought initially, I'm like, oh man, the hamstring, he's babying it. And then I rewound it and watched it. I'm going, well, he wasn't in a full sprint. And then he kind of just slowly pulled up and just watched that ball bounce. I mean, it was like,
0: arms.
1: Yeah. He wouldn't have had to dive. He wouldn't have to leave his feet to catch the ball. It didn't make sense. And then I'm like, all right, did he just misjudge where he was at on the field, and he couldn't tell where the stands were versus where the ball? I don't know what he thought, but you can't have it. This offense is not good enough. You're not good enough. You have to make that play, which is a routine play. That wouldn't have been, whoa, what a great catch by Randy.
0: No,
1: it's a routine play.
0: Oh, he did his job.
1: Yeah.
0: Yeah.
1: So,
0: yeah, there's lots of people saying that he's lazy as well. So,
1: well, and that's the other part. And we've talked about that. You see him when he chases down a ball that gets into the corner or gets beyond him. There's not a lot of urgency to the way he plays left field.
0: You think he's protecting himself physically?
1: No, because he's like that even when he's not hurt. I mean, that's the reality. We're being honest.
0: Like, he's like, I'm not going to be like Victor Robles and run full tilt into a wall, you know? So I don't know. Maybe it's that exaggerated a little bit too much, but yeah, like, I mean, he's been great at the plate, and I mean, good, 284. So yeah, I don't know what to, especially when you are losing, and like we've said this year, you can't have those kinds of plays when you're playing at the level you're playing.
1: No. You don't have that kind of slack. Your offense is not going to bail you out. And, you know, you certainly, I don't know. It's a shame that it was Did it happen when Wu's on the hill because he's got his own issues on the road, as we've just talked about? He's just a different pitcher on the road and not in a good way. So your defense needs to be there to back him up. And you certainly have to make the routine plays. Great if you can make the spectacular ones, but that's a routine play. You got to make it. That run came around and scored.
0: Yeah.
1: And that is 100% on Randy. So I don't, and it's not new. It's not like, well, we never see that. Where you could cut him some slack and go, all right, we don't know what he saw, but this is a guy who normally makes every play. He's not that guy. So I don't know what his future is with the team. I don't know if we're watching him, you know, this will be the last of it. I don't know what's he going to get on the open market. Is he $18 million a year? Is he $20 million a year? I don't really know. But I can't imagine the Mariners, there doesn't seem to be any urgency into, you know, signing him to an extension. We haven't heard a whisper about that.
0: Yeah, you know, we talk all the time about him possibly being, you know, just a DH, which they have not had a good, solid person at that position since Nelson Cruz.
1: Yeah, right? That's what they brought Mitch Garver in the first time.
0: Yeah.
1: He was not catching, remember. There was no catcher's gear. He was the DH and not a good one. And then they started him catching because he wasn't hitting. But yeah, that was the last sort of commitment to a specific guy. That's our DH. And it didn't work.
0: Yeah, he was starting to head towards being, you know, you talk about left field for the Mariners. And because we talk about, you know, with second base, you know, who's the best second baseman? Who's been the best left fielder? And you thought, hey, maybe that's open, you know, for grabs there for Randy Arozarena. And that he is, you know, because of his bat and everything. But I just don't see defensively, it's just not there.
1: No. Your two best defensive outfielders are Julio and Robles.
0: Robles, yeah.
1: So, you know, again, why Robles is as spotty as he is in terms of getting action out there, getting opportunity, I don't really know. But yeah, Randy's a bit of a liability in left field. Like if they get to the playoffs, I would hope they're looking at defensive replacements, you know, that they're going to be aggressive in that. Keep his bat in the lineup. As long as he's hitting, you want that bat in the lineup, but unless this offense turns around, you just can't afford to have mistakes like that. You can't afford to have those things happen and expect that you're going to overcome them offensively, because this offense just hasn't shown that ability. Yep. So, meanwhile, the Giants just hit another two-run home run, so it's 6-2. They've extended their lead over the A's, which is good news for the Mariners, because the A's are one of three teams sitting two games behind the Mariners. So we need all these teams to lose. So go Giants, go Tigers today.
0: But you're not really that worried about the A's.
1: I just don't buy their pitching.
0: You're worried about Houston.
1: Houston they're that monster that just doesn't die. Yeah. They just don't die. All right, everybody, that does it for us. I want to thank our guests today, Charlie Furbush and John Paul Morosi, who both joined us in studio. Really good stuff from both guys. So if you missed any part of it, I would highly recommend checking it out on the podcast page. It's there for you after the show each and every night. 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And then it just shows up for you automatically. You don't have to worry about remembering a thing. Have a great night, everybody. We'll talk to you tomorrow. Right here with Wyman and Bob, Seattle Sports on 710.
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36: In live as we go. Thoughts on the first goal there for Team USA.
37: Austin Trusty. It does not look like a team that thinks this is a meaningless game, does it? I mean,
36: on time.
37: And it wasn't just the goal. They were great for the first 2 minutes. They almost scored 30 seconds before. The way this team is playing, it doesn't matter who's in. It's remarkable. It's 10 changes from the basically the ideal starting 11 that played against Paraguay. It's 9 from the team that beat Australia. And what a start for them. What a turn. It's an absolute dream for the U.S. national team, and it has continued just 2 minutes into this game.
1: Yeah, listen, I wasn't going to get here this quickly, Jake, but given the fact that Pepe almost scored, like you noted, and then we get the goal 2.5 minutes in to go up 1-0, before I fire up my barbecue and put on my red, white, and blue, pair of sunglasses and a bandana and start belting out John Denver, let's talk about this. If this is 9 points at the end of group play for the American men of all people, without their most important players, for the most part, on the pitch tonight, what is the ceiling? What's the country's ceiling?
37: Yeah, I don't look. There's a ceiling, right? I mean, I'm not going to come on here and say that they are favorited to win the World Cup, but the way that they're playing, they seem like they can play with any team in the world right now. It's

0: Talking soccer in the World Cup. Jake Zivin join us. Of course, MLS on Apple TV play-by-play. Already a 1-0 lead for Team USA over Turkey. Jake, we know Christian Pulisic is on the bench with that calf injury. Just your thoughts. Do they need to get him some run tonight? Would you rather him kind of sit down and be ready to go for the round of 32? And how vital is he to the success for Team USA once they get out of group play?
1: Yeah, he's really vital. Again, once the opponents get to be a little bit of a different caliber, and even once you get down to a knockout round game where, look, Turkey's not going to come in and sit back and make it difficult for the U.S. today because they're already eliminated. So they're going to come out. They want to play, so to speak, right? In soccer terms, they want to play the game. The U.S., may in the round of 32, maybe in the round of 16, whoever the opponent is, they might face a team kind of like Australia that's going to want to sit back, that's going to defend, that's going to make it difficult, try a low-scoring game, so to speak. And a game like that, they're going to need their best individual player, and that's Christian Pulisic. I'd love to see him play today. I think from a rhythm standpoint, it's important that he gets on the field. If not, it'll be close to 3 weeks in between games for him. But also, you know, the question really is the calf, and we don't know what type of injury it is. If there's any risk of him re-injuring it tonight, then yeah, I don't think you play. If it's a chippy game, if it's a really physical game, when it gets into the 60th minute, when they'd be looking to bring him on, maybe you keep him out of that sort of situation. But the way it started and the way everything has gone, you know, perfectly for the U.S., I would love to see him play 30 minutes today to just get a little more rhythm ahead of July 1st.
2: The Americans ninth on the odds board on DraftKings Sportsbook to win the World Cup behind France, Spain, Argentina, England, yeah. Portugal, Brazil, Germany, and the Netherlands in that order. But yeah, Jake, I want to keep going with Pulisic for a second because we saw him for a half and not even at full strength for that first half of the tournament. You get two, what maybe a third, dominating wins here in group play, and I know it's a lesser group, fine, whatever, the competition isn't as strong as it will be eventually, but if we don't see Pulisic tonight, or even if we do for 10 minutes, 15 minutes, just to knock the rust off a little bit, when he returns and the competition does get better, as you noted, for the people that don't follow this as closely, what does he add? Because he is Captain America, he is the face of the team, but on the pitch, what will this team look like when it's already looking so good?
1: What he adds is unpredictability in a one-on-one situation. If you watch the first half against Paraguay, the amount of times when he got the ball on the left wing, that's usually where he likes to be, and he was just running at the Paraguayan defenders and honestly destroying them, that's what he adds. When you have a player like that, it causes nerves in the opposing defense. It's something for them to worry about. If you don't have that dynamic player on the field, it can be more comfortable for an opposing team to just kind of sit back, let everything happen in front of them, and they're not super worried about a game-breaking type player. Now, teams without that kind of guy, they can still have success, and they can still, whether through intricate passing in the midfield, whether through set pieces, as we saw the U.S. score their goal off a corner kick 2 minutes into this game today, you can still have success. But when you add that elite one-on-one, 1v1 player in the attack, which Pulisic is the best player the U.S. has in that situation, it just makes life more difficult for an opposing team. And if they have to play against, when they're playing against a team that is of a really high caliber, that is going to maybe have more possession than the U.S. is, because so far they've been able to control games, at least until they've gotten a lead against Paraguay, Australia, and in the first 10 minutes tonight against Turkey. But if they play, maybe it's a Belgium in the round of 16, certainly a Spain in the quarterfinals if it gets to that point, Spain's going to have the ball more. So the U.S. is going to need that elite attacking player when they are able to get forward in transition, and they'll need Christian Pulisic in those games.
0: Talking soccer, Jake Zivin joining us. Of course, MLS on Apple TV, World Cup in action. Team USA already up 1-0 on Turkey. He's Jake Kaufman, or Adam Kaufman. I'm Matt Fontana. Jake, when you think about other teams just overall is ready to go to the round of 32, France, huge favorite, as we know. Anybody else that you're really kind of keeping your eye on, maybe a dark horse or a team you find very interesting?
1: I think Norway is the dark horse, and they actually play France tomorrow for the winner of that group. But they're a team that, yes, they have an elite player in Erling Haaland, who's one of the best players in the world. He's a star for Manchester City. But they're really good other than just Haaland, and they've shown that. Haaland has got his

0: goals. He has 4 so far. But Norway's look great. It's not just him and nothing else. So I think they can do something. If they lose to France or even draw against France tomorrow, they'll be second in their group, but that doesn't matter. They're through to the round of 32. They're a dark horse. And then it's the usual suspects, right? It's the France, it's the Spain. But look, Spain drew Cabo Verde. You've got England just drew with Ghana after looking so good against Croatia. Brazil, I don't know. And then, of course, the defending champions, Argentina, led by Lionel Messi, who is still playing at an insane level. He turned 39 yesterday. He's been doing it in Major League Soccer for Inter Miami for the past 3 years. We've got a front row seat to that. And he's picking it up in the World Cup, where he left off in Qatar, where he left off in MLS. When he's on the field for leading Argentina, you wouldn't bet against them. So it's the usual suspects, I think. And then, yeah, I don't know, maybe in Norway and maybe in the United States. I mean, I'm a homer in saying that, but I think if you're an outsider looking at this tournament and you ask that same question to somebody in Europe, they would probably pick out the United States as a team that isn't one of the traditional giants, that hasn't won the World Cup before, as a team that maybe could go on a surprising deep run in this tournament.
1: Well, Jake, I was going to wrap us up here by being the pompous American and mocking Turkey or Turkey-A for changing its pronunciation a few years back and how we need to look at this thing. But now I guess I have to show some respect, because Turkey, blanked by Australia, blanked by Paraguay, got on the board. It's 1-1 here about 12 minutes into the action. How do you expect this thing ultimately plays out tonight?
0: Yeah, look, it's a big goal for Turkey in the context of this game and probably for them to get that monkey off their back. Was that their 63rd or so shot of the tournament and their first goal? Really just unfortunate the first two games. But from a United States standpoint, you know, now look, how does this group deal with, for the first time, a little bit of adversity? Because they got early goals against Australia and Paraguay, and they got a second goal in both of those games to go up 2-0. So this is the first time they've scored first and then conceded for the opponent to bring it back level. So yeah, looking just how they deal with it. And then, as we started this conversation, what happens in the final 30 minutes? Who does Mauricio Pochettino bring on of the players who were his first choice players in the first two games and we expect will be starting that round of 32 in the San Francisco Bay Area on July 1st, and then how that group performs for whatever it is, the final 30 minutes, the final 20 minutes, the final 15 minutes of this game to hopefully have some momentum heading into the round of 32.
2: Jake, we so much appreciate your time. It started with a Team USA goal, so keep your phone on. We might need to be calling in the future. Don't know when. It might be during the show.
0: It was like... I'm the good luck charm, I guess. Seconds after you guys are calling me. That's what it is from my perspective. My phone rang, and then I got to see a goal. So if the U.S. goes down, give me another call.
1: If this thing goes south, just know that we're on for the next 2.5 hours, right, and you'll be hearing from us.
3: Love it. Jake, really appreciate a great insight tonight.
0: Cheers, guys.
2: There he goes. Jake Zimmer, of course, MLS on Apple TV. 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It is 1-1. Team USA scored just 3 minutes in, but Turkey gets the equalizer. We'll keep you updated on that. And how does a giraffe go missing in general, but let alone for 2 weeks?
1: What's
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0: World, World Cup 1-1. Team USA and Turkey will keep you updated as we roll on tonight. It is game night right here on ESPN Radio, ESPN app, the all-new ESPN app, Sirius XM Channel 80, and TuneIn presented by Progressive Insurance. I am Matt Fontana. He is Adam Kaufman. You know how we do it on game nights. We take a look around.
1: Oh, made you look.
2: Game night. Made you look.
3: Made you look.
0: All right, this made me look today, Adam, not just because I'm in Cleveland and this guy is a former Cleveland Guardian Indian that they traded away. It's that Ernie Clement leads all-star voting and is now the second baseman for the AL team. Like, the other one is Shohei Ohtani. Like, I'm not trying to disrespect Ernie Clement. This is actually probably the highest regard that you can give him. Ohtani are the first two all-stars.
4: You probably should disrespect him a little bit. Only just to say this. Honestly, do you think the average, I'm not even going to say sports fan, everyone knows Shohei. Do you think the average baseball fan knows Ernie Clement?
0: Probably not. I mean, he's bad.
4: I mean, maybe if you're a big fantasy player, DFS player, that kind of thing.
0: Right. And, like, again, the Blue Jays are not some juggernaut team. They're a couple games under 500. They lost to the Rangers tonight. And Ernie, 294, couple of, seven home runs, 28 RBIs. Like, his OPS is just 753. Like, he's not doing something crazy. This, and I don't mean to be negative about it. This sounds like this was, everybody, we're going to get behind this guy. Like, everybody going to get behind Earn here. Like, I just keep thinking of Big Earn McCracken from Kingpin, if you've seen that movie.
4: Great, yeah, of course.
0: If you've seen it.
4: They were rumored to make a sequel for a long time. I'm kind of glad they didn't.
0: It's one of those ones you probably just leave it the way that
4: just
0: it is.
4: Leave it alone.
0: You know, Randy Quaid kind of got out there a little bit. I don't know where he would have been at. But, like, even just, I think anything that you could have gotten with Bill Murray and Woody Harrelson back together in any movie I would have been in for, so maybe.
4: Sure.
0: But Big Ernie Clement is one of two already named All-Stars, the other being Shohei Ohtani, so that's what made me.
4: Were the Guardians just spamming fans and season ticket holders with, vote for Big Earn.
0: Vote for the old guy. I don't know.
4: Click here. Your vote counts three times for every one that you place.
0: Well,
4: you know, teams that'll do that.
0: The Guardians don't really have too many all-stars worthy of going right now. So it's like, just got to vote for the other guy. But Ernie Clement and Shohei Ohtani, they have one thing in common. They're both all-stars this year. Adam, what made you look?
4: Well, I don't know that we're going to get to it later, so I want to make sure we mix it in now. And that is an absolute blowout, a massacre in the WNBA tonight. Toronto, the expansion team, winning by 28 points against the LA Sparks. That's not the story, though. The story is how they got there. Marina Mabry with 53 points, tying a WNBA record, 17 of 28 shooting, 9 of 18 from distance, 10 of 12 from the line, a plus 36. She did all of that in 32 minutes. 32 minutes. Now, Marina Mabry has been around for a minute. L.A., Dallas, Chicago, Connecticut, and now year one, obviously, with the expansion Toronto Tempo, where she's finally gotten an opportunity to break out. She's been that consistent, 15-point-per-game player in her career. She's averaging 20, having the career of her life on the cusp of 30, and just etched herself in the history books for, I would guess, a long time. 53 doesn't come around often in the W.
0: No, and to do it, like you said, they pulled her out with a little over a minute to kind of, again, it was a blowout. There were people, I saw David Dench Jr., former ESPN host, you hear David all over the place, and he was like, keep her in. He goes, leave her in the game. What are you taking her out for? See if she could break the record. So, again, in a way, I guess in the spirit of the record, they didn't want it to be hokey. But I think at that point, I would have left her in.
4: Why? Bam Adebayo just went for a billion points in the hokiest of all situations.
0: That's true. That is true. Well, I don't know about hokey, but this is a story that I could not believe. So it is game night right here on ESPN Radio. I'm Matt Fontana. He's Adam Kaufman. Tara Sajewski is our producer extraordinaire tonight. You got to explain this giraffe story to us. So apparently there's a giraffe on the loose somewhere in America, right?
3: Yeah, so I was unaware of this, but apparently for 2 weeks now, Gracie, a three-year-old giraffe in Texas,
0: I like that name,
3: about 100 miles west of San Antonio, okay, has been missing.
0: For 2 weeks?
3: For 2 weeks.
0: They can't find it?
3: In Texas.
4: I think missing is the word. Like 2 weeks, yeah. I mean, that's significant. But a giraffe?
0: A giraffe?
4: A giraffe.
0: So do we know where it came from?
4: A dinosaur-sized thing just walking around missing.
3: There's a ranch in Texas that has a bunch of giraffes.
0: Okay.
3: And so it found its way out, and now they can't
4: find
3: it.
4: Lock the gate!
3: And they're like, well, it's a very, like, one story I read was, like, it's a very rural area. So it wouldn't be like a giraffe walking down a city street.
4: You have a lot of land.
3: I don't care. There's one giraffe.
0: It's not hard to find.
3: Like, I'm sorry. I don't care. Like, unless it's Africa where there's other wild giraffes, it should be fairly easy to find a giraffe.
0: I saw
4: a helicopter.
5: We say this.
3: 2 weeks.
5: A couple of days ago in Virginia, two calves, giraffe calves that had been missing for a year had been returned.
4: A year!
0: And they survived.
5: They survived. But how do you hide two giraffes for a year?
0: I don't know.
5: How do you hide a giraffe for any amount of time?
4: Get in a helicopter.
3: So they are using helicopters. And there's been sightings.
4: Yeah.
3: But by the time they've gotten to where the sightings are, she's gone.
0: That'd be the scariest thing. Could you imagine, like, looking out your bedroom and it's like dusk or like a little dark and there's just an eyeball staring at you through your window,
4: your second at you.
0: Story window, and you're like, the hell is that? Here's the thing.
4: To be fair, like, what are you going to do? Stop.
0: Yeah.
4: Stop walking.
3: I got to say,
4: she's over here. Gracie's over here.
3: Looking at the pictures, Gracie's a very pretty giraffe.
4: Oh, good.
3: Yeah,
4: I'm glad she's a looker.
3: She's a pretty giraffe. There's a $5,000 reward. I also feel like that's a little bit of a low reward to find a giraffe.
0: So here's my question.
4: How much?
0: $5,000.
3: $5,000.
4: Not enough.
0: Not enough.
4: Nope, keep it.
0: Well,
4: I'm keeping the giraffe.
0: What are you going to do when you catch it? It's not like a dog. I can't put
5: a collar on it.
0: How are you going to catch it? That's it. What are you going to do? Trank it and then drag it onto a truck? Here's my thing. This ranch, they don't have trackers on this animal. My dog is right here. He is 32 pounds. He's got a tracker in him for when he gets out. We could find him. But no, we don't need to put one of those.
3: It's a giraffe, and it should be easy to find.
4: Gracie, you got to respect Gracie's privacy. You can't put a tracker in Gracie. Gracie's got a life to live, Matt. I mean, come on, back off.
0: You know, how hard could it be to find? We'll see. Well, speaking of how hard could it be, the battle continues between the Major League Baseball and the MLPA. That's all coming up. 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
0: I'm Matt Fontana. We had the World Cup action. Team USA thought they just took the lead on Turkey 2-1. Offsides, the call, it looks like goal taken off the board, so it will remain a 1-1 score between Team USA and Turkey. USA goal just coming 3 minutes into the game with Austin Trusty getting it. Christian Pulisic is on the bench for Team USA. He's played just one half of the tournament thus far, dealing with a calf injury. No word if he will play tonight. Team USA has already punched their ticket to the round of 32. Turkey has already been eliminated. One of the game in action right now, it's Paraguay and Australia. Both teams are tied behind Team USA in group play. Australia advances with a win or a draw. Paraguay needs a win. Earlier today in the World Cup, Netherlands downs Tunisia 3-1. Japan and the Netherlands played to a 1-1 draw. Ecuador beat Germany 2-1, and the Ivory Coast shut out Curacao 2-0. To the NBA, LaMelo Ball heading to the Minnesota Timberwolves. Timberwolves getting Ball and Josh Green from the Hornets. Naz Reid, a 2033 unprotected first-round pick and a couple of pick swaps and second-round picks heading back to the Hornets. Charlotte also signed Kobe White today to a 3-year deal. To the WNBA, Marina Mabry setting a league record or tying a league record with 53 points tonight as the Toronto Tempo blew out the LA Sparks 125-97. Mabry's 53 points ties Liz Cambage and Asia Wilson for the most in a WNBA game. Game night continues on right here on ESPN Radio.
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19: Developing story, Major League Baseball. The league and the players union are once again exchanging proposals with the current collective bargaining agreement set to expire at season's end.
20: The issue between the union and the owners is they're speaking a different language, but what we all care about is whether they'll miss games in 2027, and history indicates that's a very, very real possibility.
21: I'm not going to speculate about work stoppages. I think that the proposal we've made is grounds for constructive dialogue.

0: 27. It's game night right here on ESPN Radio, ESPN App, Sirius XM Channel 80, presented by Progressive Insurance. It's Adam Kaufman. I'm Matt Fontana. Talk to Jesse Rogers, ESPN MLB reporter, in just a second. Update on the World Cup. Turkey is taking the lead 2-1 on Team USA. So Team USA had a goal that was called off on an offsides call. Turkey goes right back down, and they have a 2-1 lead over Team USA. But we flip back over to baseball. He is Jesse Rogers, ESPN MLB reporter, joining us here on Game Night. Jesse, really appreciate your time. And can you just kind of lay it out for everybody, the latest proposal in the collective bargaining agreement from MLB to the Players Association today?
1: Yeah, sure. I mean, this is all under a salary cap system. That's important to know, because the union really doesn't want to negotiate any of the little details within a cap system. But the league is still going to make the offer. They're sort of legally bound to listen to it, the union is. And so today the league unveiled their final phase of a salary cap system. And basically it's the headline is, if you're a free agent, you can only sign with another team for a maximum contract of 5 years and 15% of the cap, which right now would be, let's say you want to go to another team this offseason, you can sign for 5 years and $202 million. If you want to stay with your own team, you can sign for 6 years. And that's the sort of cornerstone player provision, they're calling it, similar to the Larry Bird exception in the NBA, where a team can retain its own star by offering a sixth year and 16% of its cap. So that's basically the headline of the deal. Then there's all sorts of little details involved. There'd be no longer a qualifying offer. Players who are 30 years old could reach free agency after 5 years in the league instead of six, which is the current system. But the headline really is the contracts for free agents, 5 years maximum, 6 years to retain your own player.
2: Jesse, like many people, I have been screaming for Major League Baseball to have a salary cap for years. I would love to see it. I think that would balance things out tremendously. All of that said, going back to the first thing you said, the union kind of feeling obliged to listen to this setup under a salary cap structure, why would the players go along with this? Why would they ruin a good thing and embrace the idea of a salary cap in a sport that allows them so much flexibility without one?
1: Well, the league is trying to make this case to them, and this would be surprising to people listening right now. The salary growth of Major League Baseball players has actually gone slower than the other leagues who are in a cap system. This would create a partnership between the league and the union where they'd both be invested to grow the sport and grow the revenues. This is what's happening in the other sports. This is something they're going to hammer home until this thing gets figured out. The idea that the rate of growth of salaries has actually been slower than the other leagues, the other players in the leagues with a cap system. That's why they think the players should go along with it. The players don't want to do it because the top end players would have to take a haircut, right? There would no longer be 11, 12, 13-year deals. Having said that, if Bryce Harper signs for a max 5 years with the Phillies and that 5-year deal is up, as long as he's performing, he could then sign another 6-year max deal, meaning, you know, with his old team, meaning the Phillies at that point, and it turns out to be more money in the long run. But then again, he has to perform enough to get a second max deal. So there's ways for the top players to still get paid, but the league is trying to say for everyone else, your salaries will increase at a higher rate than it is currently.
0: Talking MLB and the collective bargaining agreement, I don't want to say arguments, but back and forth between the Players Association and Major League Baseball. Jesse Rogers joining us. I'm Matt Fontana. He's Adam Kaufman here tonight on Game Night. And Jesse, I'm going to try to take the player side of it for just a second and say, well, look at the Mets. They spent a bunch of money, and they spent it all, and they're not very good. And, you know, look at the try-hard Guardians and the Brewers. They don't spend a lot of money. They're small markets, and they're right up there in their division. Do you think that that's going to hold any water when it comes to the owners saying that, hey, just because you spend a bunch of money doesn't mean you're going to be good?
1: Yeah, I tweeted this out today. It's kind of interesting. The head of the union, Bruce Meyer, was asked if he was rooting for the Brewers to win the World Series this year, because it would kill the idea that spending money needs to be capped. But think about it. If the Brewers win the World Series, that tells 29 other teams, I really don't have to spend a lot of money to win. So that will discourage spending, but also sort of discourage the idea that the league needs a salary cap, right? If the Dodgers win, it tells 29 other teams, maybe I need to spend more, but also services the idea that there should be a salary cap. So this is why it's all so very confusing. And the bottom line is, I can make this argument to battle yours. There's always going to be smaller markets competing, because think of the two central divisions. There's Chicago, where I'm based, and then there's all these small markets, and they have to send somebody to the playoffs, right? The AL Central has to send somebody. So there's always going to be teams competing. The league would tell you competing is one thing. We haven't seen a small market win a World Series in over a decade. The Kansas City Royals were the last team. So the more and more there's payroll disparity, the more the championships end up in the big markets. That's the league's argument, despite competitive teams in Tampa and Cleveland and other places. Those teams haven't won a World Series.
2: How far in your mind, Jesse, is what we're talking about, what we're seeing, what's proposed to reality? You know, because I think there are a lot of people out there that are feeling this looming lockout, that this is an expectation, that it can't be avoided. Do you see a way around it?
1: Not unless one side gives in. I mean, they're literally talking different languages. So it's not like you can even say they're far apart. They're on different continents at this point. One side wants a salary cap and is willing to negotiate anything within that system. The other side doesn't want a salary cap and will negotiate anything without one. And until they come to an agreement on one or the other, they're going to be stuck in a stalemate. That's why everyone's predicting a lockout and potentially missing games next season. So that's what's at stake here. They can meet all they want and discuss the minutia of it all, but until they decide on a cap system or not a cap system, we're going to be in this stalemate.
0: It's going to be something to keep our eye on all summer long into the off season. And I think I speak for pretty much everybody. Jesse, I hope something comes together, because I need my baseball and I don't want to lock out. He's Jesse Rogers, ESPN MLB reporter. Really appreciate your time. Great insight tonight.
1: You got it, guys. Be well.
0: There he goes, Jesse Rogers. And, you know, that's the thing, Adam. Like, I just, it's going to hurt my heart, man. It's going to hurt my heart. and I see, like, just as the average fan, I would sit here and say, yes, salary cap, that's good for the game. It's going to help the league. And, like, hearing Jesse kind of explain it, too, that, yeah, the contracts aren't going up as much as the rest of the other sports, because they're not able to keep pace, and it's just so top-heavy and bloated. Like, I hope so much there's a common ground they could get to. But as he wrapped it up there, they're on different continents right now. There's got to be some work done this summer, I should say.
2: Yeah, I think that it's, like, his point is well taken, but I think it's also a little nuanced. You know, what he said, certainly true of the NBA, you know, to a degree the NFL. Hockey has a salary cap. It's not like those contracts are getting out of control. So, you know, popularity of the sport certainly comes into play. And Major League Baseball is not as popular as the other two sports. It's not even close. And so I think you can look at the salary, you know, some like Shohei Ohtani, and I know he's the outlier here, but you're talking about a guy who signed a 10-year, $700 million contract with a lot of that deferred. But even if you're looking at Bichette or Soto or some of these other guys that are in the neighborhood of $50 million, again, that's the high end, but these are still salaries that are exceeding what you're seeing in the NFL, let's say, other than the quarterback position. So I don't know. I think the NBA is really the exception to the rule, and Major League Baseball is trying to figure out, hey, how do we get on that level? How do we do that? And I don't think that's possible.
0: It's going to be hard, and like you said, somebody's going to have to give in pretty majorly to get this kind of done. The only positive, they're working on it now. It's not like this is November. They're starting it now. It doesn't end until the first of the year.
2: You're supposed to start this a year ago.
0: That's true. I'll give you that. They are behind the eight ball.
2: Now.
0: Yeah, I'll give him credit for at least getting it now when maybe the pressure will be there. But it's also got that kind of eerie feeling that everybody's ready to go for that lockout. And we'll kind of see how it goes. We had a massive trade in the NBA today. Did the Timberwolves get that much better by adding LaMelo Ball? That's next on ESPN Radio, the all-new ESPN app, SiriusXM Channel 80, and tune in.
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0: The Charlotte Hornets trading star guard LaMelo Ball into the Minnesota Timberwolves for Naz Reid.
20: It doesn't make any sense to get rid of Naz Reid. He's the type of player that you always find on a championship-winning team, and you just had a team that's trying to contend move off of him.
0: I kind of love this from a Charlotte perspective.
21: This is the Charlotte Hornets saying they thought that their success last year with LaMelo Ball as a driving force was fool's gold. This is them saying we do not believe in LaMelo Ball.
0: Trade today, and they got it. They got LaMelo Ball. NBA offseason just barely starting. Boy, do we got some moves. It's game night right here on ESPN Radio, the all-new ESPN app, Sirius XM Channel 80, and tune in. He's Adam Kaufman. I'm Matt Fontana. And a trade today, it was the Minnesota Timberwolves bringing in LaMelo Ball. You heard it from Chris Canty there. It was Naz Reid heading out the other way with a bunch of 2033 unprotected pick, because that's the world that we live in now, that we have 2033 picks getting moved. A bunch of pick swaps, some second-round picks. Adam, I'm going to throw it right to you, man. Your thoughts on this trade, and who do you think really won this one, the Hornets or the Timberwolves?
2: I would say, I mean, it
0: no winner. That's fine. It's like a draw.
2: Kind of,
0: World Cup.
2: No, I mean, it's kind of, I'm not going to say no winner. I'm going to say okay. It's kind of win-win. I think it's, honestly, I think it's better for the Hornets. If I had to pick one ultimate winner, I would say Charlotte, in large part because what they were doing under Charles Lee, especially the second half of last year, you know, young team goes out, obviously acquires guy like Kobe White. You know, one of those comments that we heard on the way in here about whether LaMelo Ball was a driving force of that success, he wasn't. You know, you go back and look at some of the numbers throughout that run when it just felt like the Hornets were winning every single night. And as things went on, he was kind of increasingly a smaller role of that. You know, part of that, it was obviously Con Knipple flirted with Rookie of the Year. It was Brandon Miller. It was, you know, to a degree, Bridges. Certainly, it was Kobe White and what he brought you off the bench coming over from Chicago. And so what this did for Charlotte in offloading LaMelo, who, again, good player, capable of taking over games, can go nuclear on any given night, it's a little bit of a freeing up of the roster and balancing things out a little bit, giving White a larger opportunity, presumably, and I don't know if this is right, he's your starting point guard. Now, he's not a pure point guard. He's more of a two. So they may want to try and go out and figure out a way to address that, because you just don't have another one. That was obviously a real advantage for a guy like LaMelo Ball. You don't have that guy who's going to go out and flirt with double doubles with assists any given night in the way that White does. But White, in terms of a scorer, Knipple, Miller, Bridges, Naz Reid, whether he's starting or coming off the bench, and we know perennially in the sixth man of the year conversation, he is an excellent player. He's got a good shot from deep, high energy guy, well liked role player. I think he's going to fit great. And if you're the Wolves, you kind of had to do it. You know, how many times have we seen this throughout NBA history, where you've got a somewhat, and I'm not going to say Anthony Edwards out there demanding a trade or anything like that, but you got a somewhat disgruntled superstar. There were the reports of his unhappiness with the organization dating back to the trade of Karl Anthony Towns to New York, you know, losing his buddy there. And obviously, they've been good competitors, multiple trips to the Western Conference Finals, not able to get over that hump last year. They take a little bit of a step back in the postseason. But in giving Ant LaMelo Ball, you're just kind of looking at it and saying, okay, I mean, you can give Dosunmu more money. You can, you know, Rudy Gobert is Rudy Gobert. He's an elite defensive player. There's no offense to his game. Jaden McDaniels, he's a good, again, contributor. But if you need, and you've offloaded Julius Randle, if you're going to try and bring in, you know, another guy, if you're going to form a real duo, have a 1A, 1B, or a 1-2, whatever, I think it's advantageous in that LaMelo Ball, one, doesn't need to carry you. He can slot in as that too. It's Anthony Edwards' team. There's no mystery there. He's not the guy the way he was in Charlotte. But on top of that, if you didn't do something like Giannis getting Damian Lillard a couple of years back in Milwaukee, if you didn't do something for Anthony Edwards, you're just going to lose him at the end of his deal anyway. He's just going to leave. He's either going to demand a trade, pick a spot a la Giannis, or he's going to, you know, just outright walk away and you get nothing for him. At least now, bringing in another guy, you've, in theory, rejuvenated him, inspired him, and you see if it works. And if it doesn't, there's kind of no harm, no foul.
0: This is step four of this five-step plan of a superstar leaving a team. Step one is usually, okay, we draft that player. Step two, ooh, they've established themselves as a superstar. Step three is we've had marginal success but haven't got over the hill. Step four is this.
1: we're going to go make a massive trade that probably is not going to work out. And then step five is that star player leaves the team. That's where they're at. They're on step four for this. I like LaMelo Ball. I think he is a really solid player. I don't think he's going to be able to fit in what they're trying to run with there with the Timberwolves. And you know, exactly what you're talking about, Adam. He's Adam Kaufman. I'm Matt Fontana here on Game Night. The fit in, you know, Charlotte. Shouldn't they want a player like LaMelo Ball? With he's 24. Nas Reed's only 26, so it's negligible there. The contracts are pretty similar. They're both signed for three more years. Ball's got 3 years left. He's eligible to sign an extension coming up, and Nas Reed's got 3 years left on his deal. And LaMelo Ball is a scoring machine. I love Nas Reed. He's, like you said, guy off the bench, sixth man, center. Why would you do this? Because the Hornets are sick of it. They don't want to deal with LaMelo Ball anymore. And I'm not saying that, and listen, all superstars in the NBA can kind of have an ego or things like that, but you're going to welcome LaMelo Ball into this, and I just don't see this working. I really struggle to find how this is going to work for these two teams, or for this team, excuse me. The Hornets, he probably could have got a little bit more. Okay, fine, best deal you could take. You knew you were off loan. That's the only thing to add. I don't think that's a stellar deal for the Hornets. I don't think that's an amazing deal for LaMelo Ball. I think that's just how bad they wanted to get rid of him and move on. It was the best deal, and they took it pretty quick. Why didn't they just even wait a couple of weeks or a couple of days and just say, anybody else want LaMelo? No, first deal, we'll take it. That tells you all you need to know.
2: I just, again, when it comes to LaMelo, and I feel like the narrative is a little bit crazy of, you know, look at what they did last year and look at LaMelo. If you, never mind breaking down the statistical, the analytics, the advanced metrics of what their success was during the run, just look specifically at LaMelo Ball. He's been there for a half dozen years, or had been. Last year, while not his best season, you could argue that was the year before, but last year was probably the team's most realistic run to do something, right? Like, we were talking come playoff time, like, this could be a scary
1: team. They were the hottest team in
2: like,
1: the playoffs.
2: This is going to be a hard out. Well, guess what? It was the fewest points that he has scored since his rookie year. His minutes were lower than they have been in his entire career. He came off the bench for multiple games. The shooting percentage was down. The three-point percentage was up a little bit in spite of the fact that the overall points per game were lower by a full 5 points from the previous year, by the way. Rebounding, assist numbers, they took a step back. Turnovers, granted, better. I mean, he handled the ball a little bit better, but he was decreasingly important within that system. It was other guys carrying. He was part of the balance. He wasn't a nothing. I wonder if he's able to carry you in Minnesota when Ant inevitably misses a little bit of time. Because Towns had that ability. Randall, not so much. Can Ball do it?
1: That's going to be a massive point. I think it's a great point to bring up because, again, Ant deals with it. And I think about LaMelo Ball's time in Charlotte. They're having discussions about benching him. They thought there might be a better world where he comes off the bench. That doesn't happen to superstars. And I'm not saying LaMelo Ball was that, but I think that's just kind of where Charlotte was at. We're going to move off of this. We're going to take the best deal that they could. 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Coming up, World Cup. We'll see. We got an update as I believe we're now at halftime of the Team USA game, so we'll keep you updated on that. And what's next for the Hornets post LaMelo Ball? That's next on ESPN Radio, the all-new ESPN app.
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1: I'm Matt Fontana. We've made it to halftime at the World Cup. Team USA trailing Turkey 2-1. Team USA did score the first goal on an Austin Trusty goal just 3 minutes in. Turkey tied it up. Team USA actually scored a goal, but it was taken away on an offsides call. And then Turkey scored in the first half to make it 2-1. We'll keep our eyes out in the second half. Christian Pulisic is on the bench for Team USA. He's basically been out the whole tournament with a calf injury. No word if he actually will play. Team USA has already punched their ticket to the round of 32. Turkey has been eliminated. The other action tonight is Paraguay and Australia. They are in action. Paraguay, they need an outright win to advance. Australia, they can tie or win to advance in the round of 32. They are also at halftime, but there is no score in that match. Earlier today, in the World Cup, Netherlands beat Tunisia 3-1. Japan and Netherlands played to a 1-1 tie. Ecuador beat Germany 2-1, and the Ivory Coast shut out Curaçao 2-0. To the NBA, LaMelo Ball is heading to the Minnesota Timberwolves, traded from the Charlotte Hornets earlier today. Minnesota also getting Josh Green in the deal. Heading back to Charlotte is Naz Reid, an unprotected first-round pick in 2033. A couple of pick swaps and second-round picks. Charlotte also signed Kobe White to a deal today. And to the WNBA, Marina Mabry tied a league record tonight. She had 53 points in the Toronto blowout of the LA Sparks. More Game Night coming your way right here on ESPN Radio.
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0: the U.S. facing Turkey A tonight in their last group stage game. The Americans aren't playing for much. After clinching first in the group,
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5: People are not handling this well on social media. They are not going well. It's 2-1 Turkey A over Team USA. We're handling it just fine. He's Adam Kaufman. I'm Matt Fontana right here on Game Night, ESPN Radio, the all-new ESPN app, SiriusXM Channel 80, and tune in presented by Progressive Insurance. I've got some people saying, like, this is beneath Team USA. How dare this is happening? Are other people going, it's a meaningless game. We're already advanced. Turkey A is out. What do we care? So I don't know what side to join in this. We'll see. And, you know, Team USA already knows their opponent as well. It's Bosnia. And, I'm not going to be able to say that one, Tar. I
6: Bosnia works. Let's Bosnia. Go with Bosnia.
7: Herzegovina.
5: Good. Thanks, Matt.
6: Nope. Got it. Bosnia. Well,
5: Bosnia. Say it one more time.
7: Herzegovina.
6: I think it is. Go. It's too much. Bosnia too much. And Herzegovina.
5: Yeah, and they got them already. They'll be in the San Francisco area, or the San Francisco Bay Stadium, because you can't use the team name or the actual name and sponsor of it on Wednesday.
6: We are the United States and Alaska.
5: Do you know that they
6: and Hawaii.
5: Gillette Stadium, or the stadium in Foxborough, they had to
6: Boston
5: go
6: stadium.
5: Around.
8: Yeah, so I was going to say it's Boston. It's not even Gillette. It's Gillette.
6: Boston Stadium.
8: It's Boston.
5: The Boston Stadium. Is that what they call it? What did yeah. I see? It was like 32,000 little stickers to
6: right.
5: put over the seats because it had the word Gillette on it.
6: Yeah, no signage, job? Branding, sponsorship can be visible on the broadcast at all.
8: First off, it would be hysterical if Team USA showed up to San Francisco Bay Area Stadium all wearing Levi's.
5: Levi's. They all have coveralls on. They all have
8: just
5: overalls
8: real quick
5: on.
8: Yeah. Too, it seems like there's a lot of countries this year that are getting picky or changing how you pronounce their names.
5: Turkey.
6: Are there a lot? We knew Turkey.
8: Well, the Czech Republic's now Czechia.
5: Yeah, that I saw.
6: Right.
8: I feel like I've seen Ivory Coast, but like I feel like I've seen a lot more Côte d'Ivory.
7: Côte d'Ivoire has been that thing for a while.
5: Côte d'Ivoire.
6: Oh, okay.
5: What was the Verde?
8: Like Bosnia added a name to their country. Like
5: yeah, that's the one.
6: Well,
5: I was,
6: yeah, Cape Verde. Cape Verde.
5: Yeah, you know, Verde.
6: Cape Verde, I think, to the Americans is Cabo Verde over there, or vice versa, whatever it is. I mean, it's not even like Cabo and Cape are not even spelled the same way, and we're pronouncing them differently.
5: Here's what I don't get, and I'm gonna plead ignorance when it comes to soccer on this. I was talking, like, Ireland's not here. Italy is not here. And I go, who are these other countries? Where did they
6: be
5: come
6: better.
5: From?
6: Be better at soccer.
7: They won their group, their qualifying
6: matches. Yeah, you didn't get in.
5: I get it, but, like, I didn't even know these places existed. Or countries. Bad on me. Apparently,
6: more.
5: I didn't pay attention to world history, but...
8: Okay, what other countries did you not know existed?

0: Yeah, don't people say, like, I'm going to go vacation in Cabo?
1: That's the different Cabo.
2: See, that's what I'm saying. I'm the right one.
1: I think that Cabo's in Mexico.
2: Adam is proving my point. Thank you very much.
0: I had heard of Cape Verde, but in direct association with soccer. So had I heard of it prior to the World Cup, sure, but it was only because of soccer.
2: Yes. To be fair, they're probably...
0: It's not like when I was in fifth grade, you know, geography, history class, right. We were studying Cabo Verde.
2: That's probably the only one as I scroll through the standings. Like, all the rest of them I would know. Them and, like, the Ivory Coast. But I'm also, like I said, yeah, I watch a lot of soccer. So that's kind of where we're at. Turkey, though, 2-1. They're up on Team USA. So USA got the goal right away, 3 minutes in. Turkey tied it. And then Team USA had a goal, but it was taken off the board. Turkey scored to make it 2-1 here. Team USA, this was, I thought, an interesting one about how quickly that goal was scored, because that is now 22 goals scored in the opening 10 minutes of FIFA World Cup matches this year. That's the most in any tournament already, surpassing 2006, where there was just 20. So, like, Adam, I want scoring. I want scoring early, and we're certainly getting it here in this tournament thus far.
0: Well, I know we joke about it in baseball, right? Like, they got the juice balls. It's not like they got juice soccer balls. But, yeah, we are getting more offense, and I wish I could remember the statistic. I heard it the other day, but basically, for the bettors among us, for the people that like to wager on these games for a little extra skin in the game, a little extra entertainment, there is, at least this was true, I don't know, a few days ago, a week ago, I don't know if it's held. But at that point in time, there was no more profitable bet in these games than both teams to score. You were getting goals left and right. It was hitting at like an 80% clip. Whereas the previous World Cup, 4 years ago, it was below 50 for the tournament. It was 44, 45%, I think I heard. So we are getting, to your point, considerably more offense. I mean, the Germany-Ecuador game to begin the day, a few hours back, both teams scored in that one. 13 minutes in, both were on the board. I mean, it's crazy. Now, it ended 2-1, but it's crazy the amount of offense that you are seeing here in this tournament. And I would say, good. I mean, soccer is, again, it's a beloved game worldwide. But here in America, it obviously falls way down the totem pole behind your quote-unquote four major sports. It is fifth. Even with the increased popularity of MLS, which compared to, you know, Premier League and Champions League and some of those, I mean, MLS is effectively minor league soccer. You are getting an exposure here, especially with the U.S. being a host country. You are getting an exposure to the game that is so significant, so important to the growth of this sport, and being able to now get this level of offense too, as opposed to those 0-0, 1-1, watch the paint dry for 90, 100 minutes. Yeah, I think this is great. It's great for the game.
2: Yeah, I'm not going to, like you said, make a joke about juice soccer balls or letting them play and all that kind of stuff. I'm subscribing to something. They know this is one of the biggest stages that you could have. Probably going to go down as the most watched World Cup in history, and you're going to want goals. I don't know why it's happening, but I think there's a reason that it's happening out there. We'll have to see. It's game night on ESPN Radio, presented by Progressive Insurance. 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He's Adam Kaufman. I'm Matt Fontana with you here tonight. And we flip back over with the LaMelo Ball trade today.
0: Hey, real quick before you go to LaMelo Ball, I said this off air. I'm going to say it again on air. It's 2-1 now. We're early in the second half. We might need to get Jake back on the phone. We told him if things go south, you're going to need to come in and save the day.
2: Well, it was all happy. It was great for a game that matters, because this game is not one that matters. From what
0: matters to me,
2: well, do you want to waste Jake on this game though?
0: Well, matters to my wallet outside of country pride.
2: There it is. We'll get Jake back in the line as it goes. We talked a lot about the Timberwolves' impact of getting LaMelo Ball, but we flip it back over to the Hornets and really kind of maybe what led to this or the future of the team. I wanted to get this from Brian Windhorst. He was on First Take earlier today, and Wendy talked about maybe the process that the Hornets went through in eventually trading LaMelo Ball. Here's Brian Windhorst.
3: Minnesota, this is a move to get Ant Edwards, the kind of backcourt running

0: that he needs. Bant Edwards was a guy that people, after Giannis getting traded, were like, is this the next star player to be traded? He has watched Karl Anthony Towns go to New York in a trade that ended up not working out and win a championship. Where is his mind, his head at? He's tired of being double teamed. They get him a dynamic scorer in the backcourt. You throw a double team at Ant Edwards with LaMelo Ball on the court, you are playing with fire. LaMelo will drop 10 three-pointers on you in the blink of an eye. And so this is what their move is. To accomplish this, they are basically emptying their coffers. They are giving up, because this is going to end up sort of combining with the Julius Randle deal. They're trading two of their three best big men. Okay, in a Western Conference where everybody's getting bigger, they're trading big for small here. You know, including Randle and Naz Reid, who's an incredibly highly respected and valued player, to Charlotte.
1: Right.
2: That's Brian Winters talking about the trade there between the Minnesota Timberwolves and the Charlotte Hornets involving LaMelo Ball. All we had to do was mention Jake Zivin this
3: time. All I had to say,
2: Team USA,
3: say his name.
2: There it is. We just had to say his name. Team USA, Berhalter gets it in. That was quite the strike there. 2-2 our score between Team USA and Turkey A.
3: Just let him know that we mentioned him and
2: we
3: a goal
2: just
3: came.
2: Had to mention his name. So for those that didn't join us at the start of the show, we had Jake Zivin on. He is part of Apple's play-by-play soccer, and we had Jake on. And as soon as we picked up the phone with Jake, Team USA scored their first goal. So we joked with him, we might need to call you back if we need another goal here. So we were threatening, in a positive manner, threatening that we need to call Jake. All we had to say was, hey, we might need to call Jake, and Team USA has now tied it up 2-2 there. So we'll keep you updated. We are in the 49th minute of the match. And again,
3: he's got the same powers as that famous Jake in the commercials that you always see.
2: That's pretty close. He's pretty close, so we'll see. But again, a semi-meaningless game for Team USA. They've already advanced. Turkey on the way out. Maybe let Turkey get the win. I feel good.
3: No, none of that.
2: Why not? They got a long ride home. We'll see how it goes. Coming up, we had a little history tonight in the WNBA. We also had a suspension handed out in the WNBA. Alyssa Thomas gets it for a foul on Caitlin Clark. We'll discuss it. It's ESPN Radio, ESPN App, and Sirius XM, Channel 80.
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17: I mean, Caitlin to the ground, and that's a hand to the neck, and then Alyssa Thomas steps over. 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
2: On a night the WNBA saw a record-tying performance, they also handed down a suspension. One of their star players involved in that. 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He's Adam Kaufman. I'm Matt Fontana with you tonight here on game night. Quick update, 2-2, Turkey and United States. Sebastian Berhalter with the equalizer thus far for Team USA as we're approaching the 55th minute of that match there. So to the WNBA, we start first with the record-setting performance tonight. As Marina Mabry tied a league record with 53 points. The Toronto Tempo got the win over the Sparks. She ties Liz Cambage and Asia Wilson for the most points scored in a WNBA game with the 53. So that's the positive note for the WNBA today. I guess the negative note would be this. Phoenix Mercury player Alyssa Thomas was suspended one game from the league after she took a shot at Caitlin Clark. They're in a tussle. The ball's on the floor. And Alyssa Thomas's kind of hand fist, maybe, if you will, comes down on Caitlin Clark's throat. She Alyssa Thomas was then given a flagrant 2 penalty today, in addition to a 1-game suspension for recklessly making contact with her fist to the throat area of Caitlin Clark. Of course, the league announcing on Thursday she has a right to appeal, and the league basically deemed this a non-basketball act and kind of where we're at. And, you know, Adam, it's kind of got the topic brought back up. So I don't want to say it's ignited it, because it's been a topic since Caitlin Clark has come into the league. How she's officiated, frankly, how she's played by her fellow players, not her teammates, obviously, but the opponents that she's playing. A lot of this has come up, and just how they're handling Caitlin Clark in the league.
3: Well, look, this isn't me bringing it up, you bringing it up, other hosts on the network bringing it up, analysts. The Fever coach, Stephanie White, called the play a cheap shot. She said after the game that Caitlin Clark is not called the same way as everybody else. A fist in the throat is crazy. It's crazy. It's dangerous. Absolutely true on all accounts. And we heard on that sound coming in, well, it's a hand on the neck. No, it was a fist. It was a fist on the neck, applying a lot of pressure because, again, these women are strong. And if you are putting your entire body weight on somebody else as you are standing up, and Alyssa Thomas, not a small individual, that obviously is putting a ton of pressure in a very dangerous location for Caitlin Clark. Now, the worst part of the whole thing, because as you said, you know, they suspend her a game, they fine her, they upgrade it to a flagrant two. The issue was it was not called a foul in game, when it was very, very clear what had happened. And I understand, like, I've watched the replay enough times, you know, to see that The fist is on the arm, sort of slides down the arm, lands onto the neck, and that the pressure is applied. There was no effort to, you know, move, get out of the way. I don't know enough about Alyssa Thomas to say, oh, dirty player. But I'll tell you what, dirty play. And it's a problem. But I know we've got bigger news in the USA
2: game. We do. Team USA, Christian Pulisic in the game. So he's been out for multiple matches with a calf injury. He played the first 30 minutes of their first game. He is in for Team USA. He has just subbed in. And about 58 minutes to go in this match. So he's got a chance to get, about 30, if he stays in the whole time. A little over 30 minutes of match time out there, plus extra time. If he is out there the whole time just to get some runs. So, again, Christian Pulisic in the game for Team USA. That is a great sign to see, not just for this game. It's 2-2 between Turkey A and Team USA. But, Adam, that's got to be great news for Team USA as they get ready to go for the round of 32 because they need him out there.
3: I think if you were looking at, well, I guess I don't know. And ultimately, we'll hear from the coach after the fact and we'll hear what he has to say. What I was starting to get into was, if it were, let's say the U.S. was up 2-0, right? Turkey A hadn't gotten on the board the first couple games of group play. Doesn't happen here. And you've got a game that feels like it's in hand. Do you see him? Do you see him coming in for 10 minutes, for 20 minutes, for the remainder of the half, just to kind of knock the rust off, get some run, like we talked about, get ready for a much more important game, I think a week from tomorrow, against, as it seems, Bosnia. We'll find out. Or is it enhanced, you know, his coming in or influenced by the fact that we do have a game? You know, it's 2-2. Obviously, the U.S. wants to win this game. I mean, we can say all the time it's meaningless, it's meaningless, it's meaningless, in that, yeah, it's not important, win or lose. And Pulisic, he didn't get a shot off, but he just had an opportunity near the goal anyway, but never really had good control over it. So everyone is, I'm sure, jumping in, investing in the live anytime goal score and looking for him to get on the board and all of these things. And I'm sure he'll put something on net here at some point. I'm just curious if he's in, because they do, like, we heard it off the top of the show, these players saying it's not meaningless, not to them. You're playing for your country. The U.S. has never gone 3-0 in group play in World Cup history on the men's side. They want this. They want this. I know it doesn't mean anything in that a win, a loss, a draw doesn't impact the standings. They're already locked in. They've won the group. But it means something to them, to these guys on the field, and the subs who don't get an opportunity generally to play. Means something to them, this opportunity. So, I mean, it would be incredible. Obviously, Pulisic having the reputation that he does already, for him to have his little, I'm exaggerating here, but his little Willis Reed moment and come in and score a goal and the U.S. wins this thing, 3-2, 4-2, whatever it is. That'd be nuts.
2: It's a little momentum, too. You don't want to spoil the momentum. You're going to be an underdog, not necessarily against Bosnia, but as you get into the round of 32 and trying to advance, you want a little momentum on your side. So Team USA trying to do that. 2-2 still the score between Turkey and Team USA, but again, Christian Pulisic is in the game. It's game night here on ESPN Radio. He's Adam Kaufman. I'm Matt Fontana. Back to our conversation talking about Caitlin Clark and Alyssa Thomas being suspended for putting her fist in her hand on Caitlin Clark's throat, upgraded to a flagrant 2 today. Suspension down for Alyssa Thomas. You mentioned Stephanie White. She's the head coach of the Indiana Fever. Let's hear from her after the game, and she talks about Caitlin Clark not getting the calls.
18: I'm not sure if it had any impact on the health or her health or not, but it was egregious. Number one, you got to call it. It's absolutely egregious and utterly disrespectful. And then number two, you're coming in here aware of what happened two nights ago, and that still happens? Absolutely unacceptable. Absolutely unacceptable. And the reckless closeout that they actually reviewed, and the foot still comes down on top of the defender's foot that wasn't upgraded? Absolutely disrespectful. We have a generational talent and a WNBA superstar who had two cheap shots right there that weren't called. And I just say again, absolutely unacceptable.
2: That's Stephanie White, the head coach of the Indiana Fever. I get it. She's going to go to Caitlin Clark's defense. She's her player. She's right. She is a generational talent. She's one of the best players in WNBA. But sometimes when you fan the flames, they get bigger. And that's what I wonder about this with Stephanie White, this whole situation. is this just going to make the rest of the league take this up a notch when it comes to how they play Caitlin Clark? I don't know. We'll have to see.
3: Yeah, I would hope not, but obviously it could go one of two ways, like you said. Either the officials take notice, kind of like when a coach complains to the official and all of a sudden you start getting certain calls, or the players around the league level this thing up and start to really make their impact felt. You would hope not because, again, two wrongs don't make a right, as the expression goes, but we'll see. And Pulisic, man, he is in and around this net. He's so close. He's so close.
2: All right, coming up, we got to see what team, what players could be on the move in the NBA. It's ESPN Radio.
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2: I'm Matt Fontana. To the World Cup, Christian Pulisic in the game for Team USA. They are in the 66th minute, still 2-2 between Team USA and Turkey, but Pulisic in the game. He had missed several matches with a calf injury, trying to get ready to go for Team USA. They've already punched their ticket. They'll be advancing to the round of 32, and Turkey has already been eliminated. Now, the other match going on tonight, Paraguay and Australia. This one is very important. Both teams are tied behind Team USA in group play. Australia advances with a win or a draw. Paraguay needs the win outright. They are tied, or excuse me, no score, I should say. They're also in about the 66th minute of that match. Earlier today, Netherlands down Tunisia 3-1. Japan and Netherlands played to a 1-1 draw. Ecuador beat Germany 2-1 in the Ivory Coast shutout Curaçao 2-0. To the NBA, LaMelo Ball heading to the Minnesota Timberwolves. Minnesota getting Ball and Josh Green from the Hornets today. Naz Reid, an unprotected first-round pick in 2033. Several pick swaps and a couple second-round picks heading back to the Hornets. Charlotte also signed Kobe White to a 3-year deal today. And Shams Charania reporting that Mitchell Robinson is unlikely to return to the Knicks. To the Diamond, the Rays beat up on the Royals 13-2 today. Pirates over the Mariners 5-1. And what a rally for the Phillies. They come back and beat the Nationals 10-5. More game night coming your way here on ESPN Radio.
0: Coming up on the Friday edition of Unsportsmanlike with Chris Canty, Michelle Smallman, and me, Evan Cohen, we'll continue to react to the Wolves' blockbuster trade and what the pairing of LaMelo with Anthony Edwards means for the rest of the West. It's Unsportsmanlike, 6 a.m. Eastern, right here on ESPN Radio, ESPN2, and ESPNU.
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5: 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How many times is Brad Stevens and the Boston Celtics going to give Jaylen Brown a hug with the knife in his back?
6: As soon as the Heat were chosen as the destination for Giannis, the Celtics phone started ringing because everybody in the league was aware that Jaylen Brown was available.
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2: Could Jaylen Brown be shipping out of Boston? I'll ask her for a flogging Molly Stalling around that. We'll see how it goes. But the NBA offseason, always a lot of drama, and we're off to a quick start with it. It's game night right here at ESPN Radio, the all-new ESPN app, SiriusXM Channel 80, and TuneIn, presented by Progressive Insurance. I'm Matt Fontana. He's Adam Kaufman with you tonight. Still 2-2 between Team USA and Turkey A as we approach the 70th minute. They have a nice hydration. Owen Wilson, the star.
3: Every celebrity. We're just seeing them all.
2: Where's Ben Stiller? Oh, that's just Knicks games. Sorry.
3: Yeah, it's just Nick.
2: Is he out there? Is he going to make the cross-country trip?
3: We've seen
2: one?
3: Brad Pitt, Ed Norton, Leo. Will Ferrell, Owen Wilson, Leo DiCaprio. Yeah, and among others. I'm sure there's some I've forgotten already.
2: Yeah.
3: Christian Pulisic.
2: Well, that's it. Pulisic is the story tonight. He's in there for Team USA, and he's all over it. He's pushing hard. Pushing hard to try to get this goal to put Team USA up. Potentially, it is still 2-2. The NBA offseason, though.
3: Sprinkled something.
2: Yeah, what's that?
3: I may have sprinkled something.
2: Yeah,
3: I'm rooting for him too.
2: All right. Well, mention Jake's name maybe. Again. We'll see if we get get a goal there.
3: Jake?
2: Jake Zivin and you get a goal. So I hope that works out in your favor on that.
3: Full
2: the NBA offseason is always so much fun, and it's fun, I guess, in a way of your team making big trades. Sometimes it's shocking when a star player is traded off your team. We already got one, and I think that's a semi-big trade with LaMelo Ball going to the Minnesota Timberwolves, but we're not done. There's all these rumors circling about what the Boston Celtics are going to do with Jaylen Brown. You know, the inevitable teardown, I think, for the Knicks. I had in the update, Shams reporting that Mitchell Robinson not going to be returning there. Is he going to be the only one? What's LeBron doing? What's Kawhi Leonard doing? What's maybe Jamal Murray doing with the Nuggets? It's all kind of circling around. And I don't know why, Adam, I feel like the domino was Giannis. We got it. And now the next domino is Jaylen Brown. And people are just kind of waiting to see where he's going to go. Because I don't know. Tell me if you agree the same here. I don't think there's any way he's playing for the Boston Celtics next year.
3: I don't agree.
2: Okay.
3: I think that that's been a lot of reaction, a lot of national conversation. We've heard, you know, Windhorst and others, you know, kind of say that, hey, it feels like there are some very difficult conversations the sides need to have. I come at it from a perspective where Brad Stevens, who I have immense respect for, is very straightforward, not only with the media. I think he is immensely straightforward behind closed doors with his players. And I just don't believe that Jaylen Brown has not been fully informed, in lockstep with these conversations. He, his team, his representation, right? Everyone involved has known what is going on. Hey, Jaylen, listen. We are thinking about going in a different direction. We love you. You're a big part of what we've done here. You're a finals MVP. It's been a great decade. You're wonderful alongside Jason Tatum, all of these things. But we have some clear needs to address, particularly in the middle. No rebounding, no rim protection, no size, no real, legitimate, viable starting center. This guy is available. We know he's a top five-ish player in the NBA, certainly when he's right. And this is something that we are going to explore. And maybe it works out. Maybe it doesn't. We will do our best to facilitate this working out for you as well. Now, maybe that's a three-team deal. Maybe it leads to you going to Atlanta and playing for your hometown Hawks. Maybe it doesn't. But you will be involved in all of this. We will keep you abreast of what is going on every step of the way. Now, if those conversations, if I'm right, if those conversations took place the last however many weeks or months since all of this began, then I don't think they need this come to Jesus moment, if you will, and need to have these very difficult conversations, because the conversations have been had. They've already been had. Jaylen Brown knows where he stands. And Jaylen Brown, not that we've heard him specifically speak out on this, not that on his Twitch streams he has ever once said he doesn't want to be in Boston, requested a trade, said, he's talked about retiring in Boston. He's talked about being in Boston for the next decade. If you take him true to his word, and maybe yes, maybe no, but we know he and Jason Tatum aren't the closest friends in the world. You know, they don't hang out a lot, but they work well together. They respect one another. I think that if Brad and Jaylen had those conversations to where Jaylen is like, okay, I would like to be an alpha. I just said, because of our growth and people underestimating us, that it was my favorite season of my career, even though we blew a 3-1 series lead for the first time in Celtics franchise history. I'm okay with column A or column B. You know, option one, behind door one, is going back on an Eastern Conference contender alongside Tatum. Yeah, I'm not Batman, I'm Robin. It's 1A, 1B, but everyone knows coming off the career year what I'm capable of. I am respected in this league. I am well paid. This is a great spot. I love Boston. Boston loves me. Or door two, fresh start, where I can go to a team, I can be the alpha, I can be the guy. I can have my team, I can put up my numbers, I can be in the MVP conversation. Maybe, just maybe, Matt, he's good with either option. And if that's the case, this will take weeks or months to play itself out. It's not right around the corner like you knew the NBA draft deadline existed for Giannis. This could take however long it takes. But I don't think, and anyone out there, and there have been many, that believe, well, you got to turn the page now. He can't go back. They've screwed this up. I just don't believe that. Because unless Brad was operating in complete silence and Jaylen was left in the lurch wondering what the hell was going on, which I don't believe for a second, then sure, there's ruffled feathers. I bet this was all handled the right way.
2: I'm sure it was. I believe that it was. But what it signaled from the Celtics was, we don't want to run this team back. Like, I agree that Giannis is an elite player, but let's call it for what it is. He's approaching 30. He's been battling injuries. Like, that's not a for sure thing. I think the Bucks, I don't like the return the Bucks got. That was the best deal they could take. And I don't think Miami with Bam and Giannis are all of a sudden a title contender. I think they're at best a 5 seed next year. Giannis on the Celtics, that changes a lot. That changes everything. So the fact that they were even interested in him tells me that the Celtics go, yeah, we might need to try something different here. They don't need to shed salary. They're under the second apron. They're pretty comfortable with that. Because how the Celtics have built this team and how Brad Stevens has built this team is actually kind of a dream. They have two guys, Jason Tatum and Jaylen Brown. They make $58 and $57 million per year. Derek White, 30. Then you got what? Peyton Pritchard at 8. Sam Hauser at 10. Like, that's the way that you would love to be able to build your team. But it didn't work. And I don't know if it's going to work. And I get that Tatum was hurt for the majority of the season. But to get frankly embarrassed like you did against the 76ers, you got to take a whole big look at this team and go, can we win another championship in this apron era? Which, again, right now, it's not punitive. But you better stay out ahead of that. Versus, do we want to try to get two guys that can help contribute here instead of just Jaylen Brown? And I'm sure that Jalen's relationship with the Celtics, I bet that's fine. And I believe him when he says he wants to stay there. Why wouldn't you? He signed a Supermax. He's eligible for another one coming up. And yes, you are a title-contending team year in and year out. I just think the Celtics told everybody, yeah, we don't think this lineup is actually going to work anymore. It's not as simple as just, oh, Jason Tatum will be healthy and we'll be fine.
3: Brad Stevens has certainly, you know, dating back to the end of the season press conference and talking with the media and expressing the different areas they need to improve. Again, size, rim protection in the middle, a true point guard, you know, secondary scoring in that sense. I think it comes back to one of the things you brought up, and, you know, the second apron waits for no one, if you will. I mean, it's the whole reason Mitchell Robinson isn't not going back to the Knicks because they don't want him back.
2: Exactly.
3: He's the longest tenured player there. This is Jim Dolan, the owner, saying, I'm not going into the second apron.
2: Can't do it.
3: You know, the Oklahoma City Thunder have made moves to avoid the second apron. And this is every team has to deal with this. The Celtics happen to be one of the first when this time last year they're offloading Kristaps Porzingis and Drew Holiday, not bringing back Al Horford, not bringing back Luke Kornet, making all of these changes. And part of that was along the line of the Jason Tatum injury and wondering if you were even going to see him this past season. So the timing felt right, but it was largely financially driven decisions to avoid, again, future penalties. I think the Celtics, as you said, they have signaled, hey, we need to do this a little bit differently. We can be better than we were. Last year, we were a little bit of a fraudulent 56-win team. We vastly overachieved during the regular season. But, and again, to Brad's credit, he said, we were 3-11 against the top seeds. We were 3-11 against the best teams in the NBA. That's not good enough. So 56 wins, when you're beating the crap out of the bad teams, like, that's great, but they went down in round one to an inferior Philadelphia team after holding a 3-1 series lead. And you can give me the Jason Tatum wasn't available in game seven. He wasn't fully healthy. Fine, who cares? I mean, you weren't going to beat the Knicks in the next round if you got there anyway. So you're right. The East is wide open. There are teams that need to make moves. There are teams that need to make adjustments. And there are decisions under this new CBA to be made, namely around, can you build a championship contender while paying two super max guys? You could do one and then a max guy and then fill out your roster. You know, you can be Knicks like you could have a star like Jalen Brunson who's willing to take less. I don't know that Tatum or Brown are doing that down the line. You know, there are only so many constraints you can work within and still be successful at the, you know, at the top of the mountain. And the Celtics are going to have to make those changes. But it doesn't necessarily mean having to offload Jalen Brown, at least not yet.
2: I'm not yet, possibly. But the only thing I'd rather say, too, you got Jalen Brown and Jason Tatum who are kind of the same guys. It's not a center and a guard. This isn't talking about a point guard and a power forward.
3: Sure.
2: Like, they're
3: kind of
2: the same guys. You know, they're both wings. Maybe a better defender for Jalen Brown, I think, but better scorer in Jason Tatum. But they kind of do the same thing. And I'm wondering if that's what Brad Stevens is thinking. We need to shake it up and get a little different outlook here for the entire roster. We'll see how the rest of that goes with the offseason. Speaking of, we'll watch the offseason. It's always interesting when it comes to the Lakers. LeBron re-signing Austin Reeves. We'll discuss it all. It's next on ESPN Radio, the all-new ESPN app, SiriusXM Channel 80, and tune in.
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22: Austin Reeves intends to sign a four-year, $185 million max contract to stay with the Lakers.
23: The Lakers came to the understanding that Austin Reeves had multiple max contracts available to him. One of those teams, the Detroit Pistons, were coming for him. So that's why the Lakers stepped up.
25: We're still waiting to find out whether LeBron James wants to play basketball. Then the Lakers have to figure out what they can offer LeBron and whether they want to operate as an above-the-cap or a cap space team.
2: I say this with all due respect as a lifelong Clevelander and LeBron James bringing a title, the only one that I've seen in my lifetime, to our town, but it's not an NBA offseason until you get some LeBron drama and rumors, and here we are. It's game night on ESPN Radio, the all-new ESPN app, SiriusXM Channel 80, and tune in. He's Adam Kaufman. I'm Matt Fontana. Lakers signing Austin Reeves, or intending to sign a four-year, $185 million maximum contract. He's back. The question is that LeBron's potential money or not coming back? And that's where the Lakers are, I think, are kind of in this weird spot, Adam, where it's like, we know LeBron's aging. Luka's a star. He got injured. Sure, Austin Reeves is a nice two-player. You give him the $185, but I don't think this is a clear future for the Lakers at this point.
3: I would agree with that. I think, honestly, I respect to a degree. I mean, I think it's kind of a wild contract to give Austin Reeves, but it's also just where we are in the climate of the NBA. And yeah, you want some secondary scoring, and he is young, coming into his prime. He was tearing up the league in those games that LeBron and Luka missed last year. So he certainly showcased not his ability to be an alpha, be a one on a contending team, but be a guy that on a mediocre, decent team can go out and fill out the box score. And there are a lot of guys that are like that. So fine, it's important to have. You need to have that depth because you can't count on Luka to not miss any time, nor LeBron if he's back to not miss any time. But I think what the Lakers, in essence, are doing is saying, we're not getting held hostage by a guy who's, you know, 75 years old. He can still ball, yeah, obviously, but it is ridiculous for us to sit here and play the will he, won't he, does he want to play? Does he want to play here? Does he want another homecoming, another trip back in Cleveland? Last year, he played 60 games, all right? I mean, they sat him every once in a while. There were some injuries. You're going to load manage a guy who's, you know, into his 40s, clearly, especially one that could, this wasn't like Vince Carter playing at the end of his career. LeBron is still averaging 21 points and 7 assists and 6 rebounds and shooting 52% from the field. Like, LeBron's putting up numbers most guys in the league would dream to put up in their primes, and he's doing this on the wrong side of 40. All of that said, they don't know what the future holds. And I don't, there's so many facets to this, right? Like, if he's back, what are you going to have to pay him? How much is that going to hamstring you? Because again, Luka's been paid. Reeves has been paid. You need to fill out a roster. A lack of depth was a huge problem for them last year. It was a part of why they didn't have any aspirations to do anything truly significant, at least in my mind. If he's willing to take less, sure, you can work around that and let him continue on in the twilight of his career. If he wants to go, well, what does that look like? For one, we're getting the hell rid of Bronny. Don't need him here so long as LeBron is gone. But is he going back to Cleveland? Are we really talking about a trade with Jared Allen or something like that? Does he even fit to what the Cavaliers are trying to do outside of it just being a good, fun, sentimental story? Does he actually elevate that team's chances to come out of the East? I don't know. You could speak to that better than me. I kind of doubt it. So I think there's a lot at play when it comes to LeBron, as there always is, and I do wonder what the Lakers' appetite, patience is for waiting this out.
2: To answer your question about LeBron coming to the Cavs, without a doubt, he makes them better in the East. He does. Because this Cavs team lacks leadership. They lack a guy like LeBron. When LeBron James is on your team, even at this age of his career, the stage of his career, he's on your team, you're going for championships. There's no bones about it. And I think that is part of why he and the Lakers are all of a sudden maybe not on the same page, because I think the Lakers are realizing, yeah, we're going to go for a championship, but we actually are going to go without you on this one. If LeBron so happened to come back to the Cavs, he is, I picture this, he's kicking the doors in on the gym, all the guys are standing there playing a pickup game, and he's going to look at every single one of them and go, we are going to go win a championship. You're not on board with that? You go talk to the GM and you get the hell off this team, because that's not how we're going to operate. That's what the Cavs need. The Cavs are sorely lacking a leader like that. I love Donovan Mitchell. He's a great player. He's not the leader his team needs. He's not a one. And I'm not saying LeBron would be the one player on this team, but he would just be that guy to say, this is where we're going, and this is what we're going to do. I want to get this in for Brian Winters, because I thought Wendy made up some fantastic points today on Pat McAfee, talking about where LeBron James sits with the Lakers. Here's Brian Winters.
0: Making assumptions that LeBron would take a lot less money, I see people making that assumption. I just don't think it's smart. Now, he may get there. He may get to a spot where he's willing to take that kind of money, but he is still a max level player. This is still one of the top 20 players in the NBA. The only real way that I can see the Cavs could get LeBron the money would be to do a trade with Jared Allen. That's something that the Lakers would do, but I don't think that would improve the Cavs. You know, if you give away your franchise center, I don't see the pathway there, but we'll see what happens with LeBron. The Lakers really have two choices. So now they got $50 million left. One, they can go to LeBron first and say, LeBron, you averaged 22-7-6 last year. At the end of the season, when Austin was hurt and Luka was hurt, you were healthy. You helped us. You helped carry us into the second round. We're going to give you a representative contract, whatever that's going to be, $25 million, $30 million, whatever. And then they're going to have less salary cap space, and they're going to have to go try to figure it out. The other thing they could do is do it the other way, and they could go try to spend cap space on trying to find wing defenders and trying to find a big man. Because at some point, guys, they got to get a big man. If you're going to have Luka Doncic and Austin Reeves, your two highest paid players, which is fine, like, you're going to win a lot of games. Those guys are studs. You're going to score. You got to have someone to protect you on the back line. Just got to happen. And if they go that route first, and they do it by trade or signing, and then they come back to LeBron and say, hey, man, this is what we got left. You know, I don't know.
2: That's Brian Winters on the Pat McAfee Show, talking about where LeBron James sits with the LA Lakers. And Adam, that's do you blink? Who blinks first? Do you start spending your money or do you save a little bit for LeBron? I, at this point, I'd be shocked if the Lakers handed him a huge contract. I think they're ready to move on.
3: Yeah, I mean, you want to be part of this or not, LeBron? Answer the question. Tell us what you want. Yeah, help us help you as it goes. I feel like the Lakers would probably be afraid to go out and spend that money, have him come back and say, yeah, I want to come back. I'm ready. I'm good. Let's go compete. Let's go do it. I'm going to need X. And they don't have it. I think that would be a problem. Doesn't mean they couldn't maneuver, get rid of a guy, free up some space somehow, but not a lot of teams around the NBA are going to be lined up to help him out.
2: Not at all. We're coming down to it. Team USA, we'll get you that World Cup update coming your way. 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
2: I'm Matt Fontana. World Cup action for the day about wrapped up. Turkey, a United States still 2-2 with about a minute to go, including stoppage time. So it looks like we'll be finishing out a tie on that one. The other game tonight, Paraguay and Australia, they're also tied. That has no score, though, 0-0, as they are wrapping things up with stoppage time there. If it remains a tie, it would be Australia who advances out of that. Team USA is going to win the group, but Australia will get the second one by virtue of the draw there. The Paraguay team, they needed an outright win. Back to Team USA, Christian Pulisic did play tonight for them. He had missed several matches with a calf injury, so he did get out there for Team USA, who has already punched their ticket to the round of 32. Earlier today in the World Cup, Netherlands down Tunisia 3-1. Japan and Netherlands played to a 1-1 draw. Ecuador beat Germany 2-1 in the Ivory Coast, shut out Curaçao 2-0. To the NBA, second big trade of the offseason thus far. LaMelo Ball heading to the Minnesota Timberwolves from the Charlotte Hornets. Minnesota getting Ball and Josh Green. They give up Naz Reid, a 2033 unprotected first-round pick, several pick swaps, and a couple second-round picks heading back to Charlotte. Speaking of Charlotte, they signed Kobe White to a 3-year extension today, and Shams Charania are reporting that Mitchell Robinson is unlikely to return to the New York Knicks. More game night coming your way right here on ESPN Radio.
1: Coming up on the Friday edition of Unsportsmanlike with Chris Canty, Michelle Smallman, and me, Evan Cohen, we'll continue to react to the Wolves' blockbuster trade and what the pairing of LaMelo with Anthony Edwards means for the rest of the West. It's Unsportsmanlike, 6 a.m. Eastern, right here on ESPN Radio, ESPN2, and ESPNU.

0: the U.S. facing Turkey A tonight in their last group stage game. The Americans aren't playing for much after clinching first in the group.
1: I don't think it's a meaningless game if you represent your country.
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3: I think for me the most important thing is representing the country in the right way. 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And that's exactly what we want to be in the soccer world.
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5: I want it on record that my update was correct when I said it. It was 2-2, and I couldn't get the words out of my mouth, and Turkey scored, and we're done. 3-2, Turkey beats Team USA. 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He's Adam Kaufman. He's always correct. I'm Matt Fontana. I was correct during the Sports Center, but I literally, as soon as it's like the reverse jinx of Jake joining us earlier.
6: Jake,
5: score a goal. I do an update saying it's 2-2. Turkey A says, watch this match, shut your mouth, and they win it 3-2 now full time. It doesn't matter. Team USA is into the round of 32. They'll play Bosnia. Jake, Bosnia and what?
7: Herzegovina.
5: Thank you.
8: No, that doesn't seem right.
5: I just need a hotkey. And just, it's just Jake.
8: Herzegovina?
5: Herzegovina?
7: Herzegovina. Herz like the car company.
8: Can't we can we do the YouTube thing where you like, you know, type it Bosnia and whatever pronunciation.
7: You just don't trust me,
8: and
7: do
8: just
7: you?
8: have it read it. Nope, not really. Have it read it to us. That's what I want.
5: We do live in an AI world. Maybe just AI.
8: That's right.
5: Knock that out and get it done there. Herzegovina. It sounds like a dish. Sounds like a dessert. Ooh, you got the good Herzegovina over there. Right here. Bring it on over. Yeah, we'll take two. Thank you very much.
8: I'll have some of that.
5: I'll have that with some turkey A, if you will, here tonight. So get it done over Team USA 3-2.
8: I mean, good for Turkey. They've never won, right?
5: I agree.
8: I mean, obviously this year, but like they've never won at the World Cup, correct?
5: I believe you. It sounded
8: well.
5: Sure.
8: I'm glad I made a compelling case.
5: You made a compelling point.
8: You know what? Yeah. This is why I have Google. Has Turkey A won?
5: Spelled the right way.
8: Yeah, at
5: make sure he's the, right way.
8: The World Cup.
5: They have it in this one. They hadn't scored a goal in this one yet, and they put up three on Team USA. And I get that people want to look at it, and you heard it in the intro, you know, coming to this segment, where it's like, I get that Team USA is playing. You want to represent. You're obviously at home in this tournament. You're in LA. And I subscribe more to the, you know, you wanted to kind of keep momentum on this, and you wanted to be able to get it done. And you couldn't tonight. By the way, the other game has also gone final, and it was no score between Paraguay and Australia. Australia will officially advance to the round of 32. So out of Group D, United States and Australia advance. Paraguay and Turkey A are out. Turkey's eliminated. Correct me if I'm wrong, guys. Like, doesn't Paraguay still have a way in as the group of three, right? Like all the third place.
8: I'm down a turkey rabbit hole right now.
5: Oh,
8: I'm not
5: how's
8: even
5: that going?
8: Concerned.
5: Have they ever won a game at the World
8: Cup?
5: Yeah,
8: so this again speaks to our collective World Cup knowledge. Apparently back in 2002, not that long ago, but more than two decades, Turkey was one of the real surprises of the tournament. Finished in third place, lost in the semifinals to the eventual winner, Brazil. So in 1954, first time, group stage went 1-0-2, and then semifinals in 02 went 4-1-2, and then this year is the first time back since 02 and just picked up its first win. Congrats,
5: so there you
8: Turkey.
5: Go. Yeah, and Paraguay is not out of
8: Turkey
5: it yet. There is a chance that they could still advance out of the third place spot into the round of 32.

0: stage for the World Cup. They did it in 2006. Germany, even though they lost, they had already clinched the group they're in. Japan and Sweden played to a 1-1 tie earlier today. Japan clinched the round of 32 berth as the Group F runner-up. They will play Brazil in Houston. That's a tough one, as Brazil is in advance to the knockout stage for the third consecutive World Cup. There for Sweden, they clinched around a 32 berth because they are going to be one of the top third place teams. So they are into the knockout stage for the fifth consecutive World Cup over there for Sweden. Netherlands beat Tunisia 3-1. Netherlands going to win Group F with 7 points, and they're going to face Morocco on Monday in the round of 32. As they continue on. For Tunisia, they had already been eliminated for the tournament. In the Netherlands, 10 goals this tournament is tied for the most the Netherlands have ever scored in the group stage at a World Cup. That goes all the way back to 2014. We focus back in on Team USA.
1: Well, wait, Tara, Jake, I hope you were paying attention. There's going to be a quiz now. He gave you a lot of information. You're going to have to pass the test.
0: Got to pass the test. When was the last time
1: Ecuador
0: got into the knockout stage?
2: Herzegovina.
1: Quick.
0: Herzegovina.
1: Nah, I'm not sold.
3: 2006.
0: That is
1: Hey, there it is.
0: Well done.
1: Hey, since you prepared
0: the information on
3: this. Point are you going to tell everyone it's right on the screen?
1: You prepared those notes. You prepared those notes. All right. Well, what about one I looked up before? How many total wins for Turkey A in its World Cup history now? I gave you the totals before. What was it?
2: One, because Turkey A has only been a country in the World Cup this one time.
0: Ha ha. He's not wrong.
1: Including when it was pronounced Turkey.
4: No, that's not the question he asked.
1: No, it's not. He got me on a loophole.
0: I got my Jake side with that one.
1: He did. He got me on a loophole.
0: Six.
1: It's a half dozen for the birds.
0: Team USA does fall, one of those six, to Turkey A tonight. And, you know, I get where people wanted to look at it and say they need to play with imports. I think it's just great that Christian Pulisic was out there. He got some run. He looked to be fine. Everybody got out healthy. I'm sure there's conversation about Team USA not looking all that sharp. Understand it. Get it. But I also think that's really hard to look at an athlete or look at anybody and say, God, care for this game when it doesn't mean anything.
1: I don't even think it was a lack of caring. Again, you didn't have, Pulisic played for the better part of the second half and obviously stoppage time, and man, came so close to scoring multiple times, but you didn't play any of your yellow card guys. There were four of your key guys that did not participate in this game because it wasn't worth the risk of picking up a second and dealing with a missed game. Balogun, top of the list. I mean, that's your leading goal scorer. He doesn't play in this one, so I don't know. I don't know all the finer nuances of soccer. I can't break down the X's and O's of football, the beautiful game. But what I can tell you is I didn't feel a lack of urgency or meaning to the game for the guys that were out there on the pitch. I just sort of felt this isn't the best group. This isn't their best 11.
0: I guess I'm talking about just their overall strategy for the game. That was what I'm saying. You know, like I just didn't feel. Those guys tried. I would never. Certainly were out there trying. I just got to say, Team USA understood from the jump that this game was going to be kind of how it went, and the outcome wasn't that important for them.
1: They were very aggressive. It was an aggressive attack. You know, the defense maybe wasn't as sharp. They also, not that I would put especially that last goal, the deciding goal, on Matt Turner, but they didn't have their number one goalkeeper in either. They use their backup. You know, that's part of it as well. So, I don't know. A lot of things at play, obviously. But I don't think, and, you know, in time here, we'll hear from players or the coach with his comments. Despite losing, especially losing the way they did in the final seconds of stoppage time, independent of the result, I bet they're not disappointed in the way the match went and the way they played.
0: They got out healthy. That was going to be the biggest thing today. They, even when it wasn't some of the top guys playing, you wanted to get out of this healthy. And that's exactly what you did. And the cherry on top, Christian Pulisic got out there. He looked good. He should be ready to go for the round of 32. I know this. I would say it almost went perfect. That's not true, because it would have been nice to win. And there are people talking that Team USA had never gone undefeated in group stage before. That was on the line tonight. Didn't go quite that way. That's kind of how it goes. So we'll see what they can do. They play next Wednesday

0: when they play Bosnia and
1: Herzegovina.
0: Thank you, Herzegovina. We'll talk about that game coming up on
2: Wednesday. I feel like you're adding a syllable in there.
0: I'm going off that Jake knows how to say it because I don't know how to say it. And then I definitely don't.
2: I'm just second guessing.
0: You want to just what I realized? I'm hosting game night next Wednesday night, so I'm going to have to the whole show update the game.
1: Just have me on speed dial. I'll call in for you each time.
0: Can you just give me a cut, Jake? Derek, can you have him like record it?
2: You can just fire it each time.
0: Just fire it because I'm not
2: Bosnia and go
0: Bosnia and
1: Herzegovina.
0: There, Herzegovina. We got it there. Coming up, we're going to have this battle that is continuing on. But first, this was SportsCenter, a new interview podcast from Rich Eisen featuring SportsCenter legends. 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
17: Developing story, Major League Baseball. The league and the players' union are once again exchanging proposals, with the current collective bargaining agreement set to expire at season's end.
18: The issue between the union and the owners is they're speaking a different language, but what we all care about is whether they'll miss games in 2027, and history indicates that's a very, very real possibility.
19: I'm not going to speculate about work stoppages. I think that the proposal we've made is grounds for constructive dialogue.

0: shit done in the history of sports. To try to get a salary cap put into baseball, it might be near impossible. And I'm asking for a miracle. It's game night right here on ESPN Radio, the all-new ESPN app, SiriusXM Channel 80 and TuneIn, presented by Progressive Insurance. I'm Matt Fontana. He's Adam Kaufman. That's where we're at. CBA is up on the 1st of 2027. Everybody thinks a work stoppage is coming. There's been talks. I don't want to call them constructive. I don't know what they are. Maybe they're just angry. They're not good. But we have our at least back and forth between the Major League Baseball side of things and the Players Association. Adam, we got our first kind of proposal here, and baseball has come in and said we want to put a cap in and we want to put maximum contracts in place. And as of course, the players are not on board with that.
1: No, because, again, this sport has functioned at a high level for a long, long time without a salary cap. And you have got guys that aren't, you know, there's a players union. And so, yes, they are concerned with what their peers are making and elevating that. But they're not worried about large market, small market. Can our team compete? They're worried about theirs and they want to get theirs. They want to be able to sign these 13-year contracts if you're an elite player. They want to be able to sign a $500 million deal, not be capped at 5 years, at 6 years. They're concerned about, you know, the bottom line being top dollar. Now, Jesse Rogers was on earlier. He said that one could argue, and this is the argument that ownership is trying to make on that side of the table for Major League Baseball, that other leagues with salary caps have grown at a higher, more rapid financial rate with the increased revenue supporting each other, both sides working together, versus obviously what we have right now in Major League Baseball. Now, I don't completely agree with it. We talked about that a little while ago. I won't repeat myself, but, you know, I just think, and Jesse said this, which I 1,000% agree with, the two sides are speaking different languages. They are on different continents. We are nowhere close. And if that's the case, again, lockout's looming. The collective bargaining agreement is expiring in months. This isn't something, you didn't start these conversations a year ago, year and a half ago. You've waited to this point to get nowhere. The lockout to me, not that I'm rooting for it, obviously, is unavoidable. Pardon me. I don't see how we are getting a resolution between these two sides.
0: So it started with this, Major League Baseball putting in a maximum contract length. This was their proposal of 5 years for free agents who are switching teams, and organizations could keep their own players for up to a 6-year deal, calling it the cornerstone player provision. They would also propose raising the minimum salary up to about $1 million with players with at least 2 years of service time. A couple of things thrown in, just kind of the pre-arbitration bonus pool, changing that out, trying to get players a little bit more money earlier, and also capping the potential maximum deal to a percentage of the salary cap as it goes through. So there's two things. They want to first change the salary cap and add that. Then within the salary cap, cap the contracts. It could be hard to do. You mentioned him earlier. Let's hear Jesse Rogers, ESPN MLB reporter. He joined us a little bit earlier on game night. And we asked him, how far apart are Major League Baseball and the Players Association? Jesse told us just how far apart they are.
2: They're literally talking different languages. So it's not like you can even say they're far apart. They're on different continents at this point. One side wants a salary cap and is willing to negotiate anything within that system. The other side doesn't want a salary cap and will negotiate anything without one. And until they come to an agreement on one or the other, they're going to be stuck in a stalemate. That's why everyone's predicting a lockout and potentially missing games next season. So that's what's at stake here. They can meet all they want and discuss the minutiae of it all, but until they decide on a cap system or not a cap system, we're going to be in this stalemate.
0: That was Jesse Rogers, ESPN MLB reporter, joining us earlier on game night. And I'm with you, Adam.
1: I didn't mean to directly quote him.
0: Yeah, and that's I hate to hear it, but it's also probably the reality that, yeah, we're heading towards this lockout. And I'm not going to say this to try to be outlandish or make a hot take, and I've only been on this earth for 37 years at this point, I think trying to get a salary cap put in baseball is going to be the hardest thing that's ever been done in sports. I think it is going to be the hardest thing that a league has ever had to do in professional sports. You've had missed time in hockey. You've had lockouts in baseball before. You've had replacement players in the NFL. We've seen it all, but I just think that this is going down a whole different path to a whole different level that none of us have ever seen before. And the worst part is, I could see them go through all of this. I could see a work stoppage. I could still see him at the end, not anywhere close, because that's how entrenched the players are going to be holding off on this. I really think trying to put a salary cap into baseball is going to be the hardest thing that's ever been done in sports.
1: I just don't think it's going to happen. Yeah, I mean, that's sort of the bottom line of the whole thing. I mean, we could talk about how hard it would be to achieve. I think the best way to illustrate that is you won't. I can't tell you how shocked I will be when you get a, you know, news breaks, Jeff Passan, Major League Baseball, new CBA. For the first time ever in the sport, you've got a collective bargaining agreement. I mean, no, or a salary cap within the CBA. I don't see any universe where in our lifetimes, you and I, that comes to fruition. I just don't see it, because the players, they got it good and they know it. I mean, this was one of the first things Jesse said before, when, you know, he originally joined us, was this is something that ultimately ownership wants to do, obviously, wants to put forward. And in terms of this proposal, the union just kind of feels like they have to listen. They're doing the obligatory, okay, give it to us. Yeah, we'll read it. Maybe we'll mark it up, a little bit of red pen, we'll give it back to you. But, oh, by the way, the thesis of your argument, the salary cap thing, yeah, get rid of that. We're not doing that. So it's just not going to happen. So my question then to you, or to, you know, anyone out there listening, I mean, give us a call. How do you do it? What's the next thing that potentially avoids this lockout? Or what is the thing that gets these two sides back to the table whenever a lockout happens and ends the thing? Because if it's not a salary cap, I don't think it is, you don't think it is, I don't think Jesse thinks it is, what is the thing that ultimately resolves this?
0: Yeah, and that's going to be the hard thing. I, in a way, appreciate the owners coming out straight up and saying, this is the salary cap, and we're not going to pivot off this. We're not going to waver on this. Make it known. Now, what is going to happen? They're going to have to acquiesce. They're going to have to give more, because obviously whatever they've offered at this point, it's like any negotiation, right? When football wanted to add extra games, okay, that's fine. We'll add extra games, but this is what the players are going to get. Okay. Mm-hmm. In the NBA, hey, we're going to change this structure, maybe add this apron. Okay. But what are the players going to get? And that's why it's collectively bargained, and that's why it's voted on league wide. I think the other problem in baseball is, they're not worried about the little guys. They're not worried about, oh, wait, we're going to bump the minimum pay up for, they don't care about that. They care about the guys that are making all the billions and billions of dollars. And I don't know if they're going to be able to come together, but I appreciate the owners coming out and saying, hey, it starts with a salary cap. That's what we care about. That's what we need. 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
14: What's that up?
0: Matt Fontan, a little good news, bad news for Team USA Soccer tonight. The good news is they have already advanced to the round of 32. The bad news is they fought a Turkey 8 tonight, 3-2. Two goals on the United States side, Austin Trusty and Sebastian Burhalter get it in. But Turkey 8 scored in the last minute of extra time in the 98th minute of the match to basically walk it off 3-2 over the United States. But again, good news for the United States. They already punched their ticket. They're playing Wednesday next week in the round of 32. Turkey had already been eliminated before the match. And for Team USA, Christian Pulisic did enter the match in the second half to get some time on the field. He had missed several matches with a calf injury. The other game late tonight was Paraguay and Australia. That ended in a no score, which means that Australia advances to the round of 32. Paraguay will finish third in the group stage, but they look pretty good to still be able to advance to the round of 32. Earlier today, Netherlands down Tunisia 3-1. Japan and Netherlands played to a 1-1 draw. Ecuador beat Germany 2-1, and the Ivory Coast shut out Curaçao 2-0. To the NBA, LaMelo Ball on the move. He has been traded from the Charlotte Hornets. He'll be heading to the Minnesota Timberwolves alongside Josh Green. Timberwolves give up Naz Reid, a 2033 unprotected first-round pick, a couple pick swaps, and a second-round pick, couple second-round picks heading back to the Charlotte Hornets. Also today, Charlotte did sign Kobe White to a 3-year deal, and Shams Charani reporting in that Mitchell Robinson is unlikely to return to the Knicks. More World Cup talk coming up. It's game night here on ESPN Radio.
3: Coming up on the Friday edition of Unsportsmanlike with Chris Canty, Michelle Smallman, and me, Evan Cohen. The Wolves have gone all in to keep Anthony Edwards happy, but I'll tell you why the LaMelo Ball trade will backfire. It's Unsportsmanlike, 6 a.m. Eastern, right here on ESPN Radio, ESPN2, and ESPNU.

0: listen, I'm never going to come up with a reason to not play Leonard Skinner because I love Skinner. But it'd be nice if it was celebrating a victory for Team USA Soccer. That's not quite the case tonight, but all is well.
1: Do we only get country roads after wins? Is that it?
0: Not country roads. The country roads thing, like, give me
1: not
0: some
1: into
0: Skinner.
1: John Denver?
0: No, all right, give me some fair. Skinner, baby. That's what I need. I had a little Skinner tonight. It's Game Night right here on ESPN Radio, the all-new ESPN app, SiriusXM Channel 80, and TuneIn, presented by Progressive Insurance. Matt Fontana, Adam Kaufman with you tonight. We're so happy to be joined. Jeremy Schapp, of course, ESPN host. And, Jeremy, we start kind of right there with the match tonight where I see people on social media like, oh, my gosh, I can't believe we lost, and this is so rough and things like that. But also, they had already punched their ticket. They were down some players with the yellow cards and things like that. Just your biggest takeaway, did we actually learn anything about Team USA tonight?
2: I think the most important thing we learned is that Christian Pulisic looks fully fit.
0: Yeah.
2: I mean, everything else, right, was officially meaningless. There were 10 guys starting out of the 11 who were on the bench when the game against Paraguay 13 days ago started. Only Weston McKennie among this team's core of starters was there at the beginning tonight. So Mauricio Pochettino made a very, you know, calculated decision, obviously. And, you know, you can agree with it. You can disagree with it. You can have qualms with it or have no qualms with it. But instead of getting his guys more minutes, who are the core of his team, he wanted to spread the wealth, give those guys a rest. Obviously, the guys on the yellows weren't going to play. That would have been too risky. There are people who said they should have played as well. And because it's such a long break between these games in this new format with 48 teams. But, you know, what we were all waiting for in terms of what matters most going forward was seeing Christian Pulisic in action. He hadn't played in 13 days. He only played in that first half against Paraguay. He comes into the game tonight in the 58th minute, and he was electric. He looked great. He immediately energized USMNT, and they played very well, I would say, in the first 30 minutes of that second half. So I think that's my biggest takeaway, frankly, other than the fact that you don't like country roads, which is unacceptable.
0: I'm sorry.
1: No, to your point, we were talking about it during the match, Jeremy. Pulisic looked, as you said, energized, full of life. I don't know how many times it looked like he was about to score a goal. There were so many close chances right there. And so I guess I just wonder, in terms of the play itself, and you outlined, you know, not all the top dogs were out there, certainly for the duration of the match. Is there anything that just from this final little tune-up before we start to get to the next truly meaningful game in the knockout stage that can be taken from this, or to a degree was it a throwaway match compared to the first two?
2: I think it's really hard to draw any kind of sweeping conclusions when we're talking about an entirely different team, right? Sure. You know, there were guys out there who are going to, at some point, be called upon beyond Weston McKennie and Christian Pulisic, you know, and who had already played in the previous two games. But, you know, we're talking about an entirely different lineup. And you know, maybe, you know, if we had full access to what's going on in Mauricio Pochettino's mind, he's thinking to himself, look, Turkey has been humiliated. They've been embarrassed at this tournament. They are coming out guns blazing, right? Maybe he says to himself, you know, I don't want my guys out there roaring on yellows, even because, like, look, they've got a lot of momentum right now. They've got the country behind them. They're feeling a great degree of confidence. And Turkey's the kind of team, maybe they can break some of that down. So who knows exactly all of the different calculations that led to this decision. But again, we're going to be seeing a different team in 6 days in Santa Clara against Bosnia. We're going to be seeing Christian Pulisic. We're going to be seeing a different keeper. All of those things. So is it dispiriting to lose that game the way they did with about 1 second left to play? Sure. But as far as, again, drawing any bigger conclusions as they go forward in this tournament into the knockout stage, I would be reluctant to do so.
0: Talking everything World Cup, Jeremy Schapp, of course, ESPN host, joining us. I'm Matt Fontana, not John Denver fan. He's Adam Kaufman, kind of is. I'll tell you, Jeremy, if it leads to a Team USA victory, I'll listen to it all day long, if that's what we
2: okay.
0: got to
2: do. Okay, and I think it is only victories, right? It was like the Yankees with New York. That was strictly a victory song. Yeah, so I think that's the way it goes.
0: I'm with you on that. So through the group stage, Jeremy, when you see the games and the matches that have played thus far, is there anything that has maybe surprised you about Team USA thus far, or maybe even something that you'd like to see them clean up before the group of 32?
2: Well, you know, I mean, I'm working here with all of our top analysts, right, you know, who are doing the ESPN FC stuff as well, Hercules Gomez and Casey Keller and Jermaine Jones. And, you know, I think... You know, the consensus is that, look, that Paraguay game was such a strong performance. It was almost kind of an out-of-body experience for people who have been watching the USMNT for a long time to see them playing with so much confidence, with so much skill. I mean, not that we didn't know that the players didn't have those things, but, it's one thing for those individual talents, you know, to be part of the team. It's something else for the team to become greater than the sum of its parts. It's something else altogether for it to gel in the way that it did. And, you know, the big questions coming in were, you know, there had been so many different forms of this lineup. These guys haven't had a chance to play together, excuse me, for the national team very often. That lineup we saw against Paraguay, that was the first time that 11 had ever been together. Right. And guys had emerged over the course of the last year and a half since Pochettino took charge. Who didn't have a ton of caps. And then you got the core, you know, with McKennie and Tillman and Adams and Pulisic, et cetera. So there were millions of questions about this team. And they answered them so strongly and so affirmatively, especially in that first half against Paraguay. To get that result against Australia, you know, all of a sudden we're in this position where you could critique the U.S. team after it won its first two group stage games and secured first place in the group, because that's what you do, right? You look for things to talk about. But to come out of the group the way they did at the top of it, now set up for, you know, what could be a long run here, who knows, you know, they get to the quarters or beyond, whatever it might be, you have to be looking at this. You have to look at the big picture and say, wow, this was a terrific statement from this team in the group stage.
1: Jeremy, well, we know it's Bosnia coming up next. It's going to be Wednesday, July 1st, so Wednesday next week. And we've seen Bosnia in Group B, a draw with Canada, a beating of Qatar, you know, 3-1, got blitzed by Switzerland. I don't know if you've observed this over your years. We Americans, we can be somewhat pompous and arrogant. Is there any reason that we should believe Bosnia is going to create a challenge in this game?
2: I think there are many reasons. I do. And trust me, I'm not the expert on, you know, everything Bosnia and this team by any means. This is not the best Bosnia team that we have seen. The last time the U.S. beat a European team, it was 5 years ago against Bosnia. I think they got a red card in the 40th minute. You could say that outcome result was somewhat anomalous. This is a different team anyway, not as strong a Bosnia team. But look at this tournament. Look at the outcomes we've seen. strange things happen. This is a team that knocked Italy out of World Cup qualifying. Is it a team when you look at, you know, the bracket and say to yourselves, okay, we should beat this team? Yeah. I think we're going to be, you know, I'm sure we are already heavily favored, right? This is a tough, gritty team, which has a lot of guys who've been battle tested. They've come up with big results against soccer powers. So for this U.S. team, I would say I would be surprised if it isn't to some degree a challenge. But, you know, that's what I thought about Paraguay, too. So what do I know?
1: Plenty USA soccer. -155 DraftKings Sportsbook. Just thought I'd tell them.
0: Yeah.
2: I literally have no idea what that stuff means. I'm so bad at that.
0: Should be close.
2: I remember, like, the old odds. That means close. Is that close? Or
1: They are favored, but not
0: they're favored,
1: overwhelming
0: but not favorites. By a lot.
2: Yes. Okay.
0: Favored,
2: okay.
0: But not by a lot.
2: So I should probably learn that stuff. Yeah.
0: Trust me, you've come Jerry, this far. It's, sometimes it's better not. It's just ignorance is bliss. Ignorance is bliss.
1: You're doing fine.
2: The story of my life.
0: Great stuff, Jeremy. Really appreciate your time. Great insight, and enjoy the rest of the matches coming up this weekend. All right.
2: Thanks, fellas.
0: There he goes, the great Jeremy Schapp, ESPN host. All right, coming up, we're going to go all the way up. That's next on ESPN Radio, new ESPN app, SiriusXM channel, and tune in.
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0: 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Adam Kaufman, I'm Matt Fontana. And you know how we
1: did
0: do
1: it take this long to get to this music? We had to wait for the final segment of the show to get to the best song?
0: We got... I misspoke earlier. It wasn't Flogging Molly. It was Dropkick Murphys. We got that in. We had to get some Skinner in. You know, I had to get a little Skinner in. So it did sure. Good things
1: got
0: come to those
1: but love
0: who wait.
1: For Skinner.
0: There it is. We had to wait a little bit, but we're here, and it is time to go all the way up.
2: All the way up on game night.
3: Nothing can stop me. I'm all the way up.
0: We started the NBA because it was a historic night on the NBA hardwood tonight, or WNBA hardwood tonight. Marina Mabry getting it done.
4: Come on, Mabry for three. Oh, 53! Ties the all-time WNBA single season record! It's Marina's night!
3: Nothing can stop me. I'm all the way up.
1: That courtesy of Amazon Prime. My goodness. 53 points in a WNBA game. Only the third time that we have seen that in the league's now 30-year history. Obviously, more recently, Asia Wilson. But still, 53 from someone who averages 15 points a game in her career. Marina Mabry is having a great year, Matt, but not a prolific scorer, obviously. So to drop it the way that she did, 17 of 28, 9 of 18 from 3, goodness gracious.
0: And she's doing it, at least recently. You're right. Overall in the season, not so much. But she has now scored 113 points over her last three games. That is the most in a three-game stretch in WNBA history. And then tonight, she became the first player in WNBA history to lead both teams in outright scoring in all four quarters of the game. It was her night. It was her show. It was her game. And she did it all. This game was an interesting one. Nationals cruise out to a 5-0 lead over the Phillies. You're like, all right, you know, we'll see how this one goes. Phillies come storming back 10 straight, including a bomb.
5: Abrams shaded way up the middle. Lead off the line at third. The pitch swing and a high drive. Deep left field on its way. Back to the wall. Lyle, it's out of room. It's gone. And it's happened again. Harper this time.
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1: Sports Radio 94 WIP. As if it isn't hard enough to be a DC sports fan, listen to what the Phillies just did to the Nationals over the course of the last 3 days. Philadelphia, the first team in Major League Baseball history, yeah, a sport that's been around more than a century, first team in MLB history with the go-ahead homer in the ninth inning in three straight games. All of those with wins against the Nats, tied or trailing, entering that ninth inning. First time that a team has done that since the Padres back in 2024, winning four in a row. So not that long ago, but even still, oh, impressive.
0: And for the Nationals, their fourth loss this season after leading by five or more runs. That's the most by any team in baseball. Like, that's... those are the toughest losses to be able to swallow. You think you're five up, it should be good, and especially to be that late into it. You know, it's tough. All right, we'll stick with baseball here as the Red Sox doubling up the Yankees.
6: 2-2, bottom five, Red Sox and Yankees. Payoff pitch is swung on and driven high and deep into the left field. That is off the top of the wall and out of here. Caleb Darden says adios. Two-run homer, and the Red Sox have erupted, and they lead it 4-2.
3: Nothing can stop me. I'm all the way up.
1: Emphatic call on WEEI 93.7. So Caleb Durbin with that home run, six runs allowed by the Yankees in what was ultimately a 6-3 Red Sox win after the Red Sox got in at, I think, around 5 a.m., after mechanical issues with their plane coming back from Colorado, sat in the plane basically all night before they could come back. And tough break for the local kid, the local Boston area kid, Cam Schlittler. allows four runs in an inning for the first time in his career, but they were all unearned, Matt. They were all unearned. This is a bad beat if you were on the Yankees tonight.
0: It certainly was a tough go there for the Yankees on that one. Cubs barely getting past the Mets in extras.
7: The pitch. Crow Armstrong lines one down the right field line. Fair ball. It'll roll all the way to the corner. Shaw around third, digging for home. He scores. Pete Crow Armstrong, RBI double. And the Cubs take the lead, 4-3 over the Mets here in the 10th.
3: Nothing can stop me. I'm all the way up.
1: Thanks to the Cubs Radio Network. Find me a team that is more Jekyll and Hyde than the Chicago Cubs this year. 7-0 against the Mets, as if sweeping the doubleheader the other day wasn't enough. 7-0 against the Mets this season. The 4-3 win in extras tonight.
0: This Thursday was the first time ever that both the Yankees and the Mets lost without either of them allowing an earned run. You talk about the length of baseball. Talk about the length of the New York Yankees and the New York, well, again, Mets, Brooklyn Dodgers, all that. But just, there's some history for you. First time ever they both lose without giving up an earned run on either side. It was the Rays all over the Royals tonight.
5: Now the pitch. There it goes, deep in the air, straight away left, all the way back to the wall goes Meisner, and Junior has hit the D-ring and has a three-homer game. It's a three-run home run, and the Rays have a 13-0 lead. What a day to remember at Tropicana Field.
3: Nothing can stop me, I'm all the way up.
1: 620 WDAE. Now I got to hit social media and look for a highlight of that home run. One of three for Junior Caminero here in this game because I don't know what the heck a D-ring is.
0: I don't know if... Are we live?
1: He hit the D-ring. He said he hit the D-ring. I don't know what that is. I got to look
0: it
1: up.
0: I'm afraid to Google this. I'm going to need my search history. Okay.
1: Clear the cache.
0: I don't know. That's off the top of my head. I don't know what that is. I just know the Rays, don't they have that pool out there in center field?
1: Yeah, but
0: were they even at home?
1: This one was at Kauffman Stadium.
0: Okay, so they got the fountains out there.
1: Actually, I'm not positive about that. Maybe it wasn't.
0: Either way,
1: I'd have to look.
0: Maybe went in the water. One way or another, did the Rays actually had a combined no hitter going into the ninth for Carter Jensen to hit a home run. Final one tonight. It was the Athletics getting on top of the Giants.
5: Killian throws to Butler and is swung a line to right base hit. Soderson to third. Up with the ball. Here's the throw to the plate. And it's going to be close, but he dives across with the lead run. And the A's take a 7-6 lead. Heim goes to third. Butler singles to right. 7-6 A's in the ninth.
3: Nothing can stop me. I'm all the way up.
1: Didn't end there. Athletics beat the Giants 9-6. Talk 650 KTSE with the call. I said the Yankees were a bad beat. True. So were the Giants. The A's trailed this game 6-3 and then just 6-2 actually earlier. And then over the course of the final few innings, didn't stop, including four runs in the ninth inning to win this game.
0: There are some crazy games in baseball tonight. Like, obviously, there's that one, the Phillies just coming back, all the excitement out there. It's going to be a lot of fun. And I got to tell you, doing this show here tonight, Adam, I got a little of that World Cup fever. I didn't quite have it. I was excited to watch
1: in a loss.
0: And I'll be excited to go for next Wednesday. We'll see how it goes. Against who?
1: Bosnia
0: and
8: Herzegovina.
1: Ah, there it is.
0: Herzegovina.
1: I'm not sure that's not a recording. He says it exactly the same way.
0: He does say it exactly the same. And I'm going to need to like study over the weekend and be ready to go for next week for that match. It's going to be a lot of fun. Plenty of soccer World Cup, obviously, this weekend. And I just got a little feeling something might be brewing on that NBA side of things with a potential trade as we're getting into it over the summer. Beautiful weekend coming up. But again, soccer's going to be the name of the game, and it'll be fun because they still have the group stages going on, and then we'll get to the knockout over the weekend. Isn't that nice, too? We get to sit back and just, like, relax. We're already in. Like, we just get to sit back and relax. I love that.
1: Just till Wednesday.
0: A little time
1: off. It's coming.
0: A little relaxed.
1: I'm playing on my schedule around it Wednesday night.
0: Right. We'll be all around with Bosnia and
8: Herzegovina.
0: Final one on the way out. Adam, a pleasure, man. So happy to do the show. Tara, Jake, really appreciate you tonight. This has been Game Night on ESPN Radio. Sports Center all night. Coming your way next with Jim Basquiel. It's ESPN Radio, the all-new ESPN app, SiriusXM Channel 80, and TuneIn.
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2: 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We've got plenty ahead in the show and get it started with the U.S. at the World Cup.
3: The United States have now won two games in the World Cup.
4: I thought it was excellent. Everybody worked hard for one another.
5: It just shows for us, you know, that, you know, never not be ready, you know, because you don't know when your chest is going to get called up.
6: So this is a dream start, if you will, for the U.S. team.
2: Yeah, the U.S. kept Christian Pulisic on the bench, sent out nine new starters for its final World Cup group match against Turkey with its knockout round place already secured. U.S. finished that group stage with a 3-2 loss. Game-winning goals scored in extra time, 98th minute off a scramble in a front with Casey Keller. Jeremy Schapp on SportsCenter.
7: Turkey A wins 3-2.
26: That's why I don't bet, Jeremy.
7: Weston McKennie was the only guy in the starting 11 for the U.S. who started a game against Paraguay. We're talking about 10 guys who started who you wouldn't expect to start in the knockout stage in the next game. What did you make of Mauricio Pochettino's decision to rest everybody essentially except McKennie?
26: There's no right decision. There's no wrong decision. It all depends on how this leads up to that match at 32. If the match at 32, the team comes out and plays brilliantly, then it was a brilliant decision from Mauricio Pochettino. If the team comes out in the round of 32 and looks stale, looks like they're not cohesive like they were, then we'll question the decision. Look, on the feel-good factor, everybody gets to play. You get minutes. You get starts. You get that. Yeah, that's brilliant. But we're not here for that. We're here to get as far in this tournament as possible. So time will tell. I know that's the old adage that we always laugh about as an analyst. But yeah, you're going to, I'm going to question if they don't start the match well in San Jose, in Santa Clara.
7: Now, in terms of the result, right?
26: Yes.
7: Again, we're talking about a team mostly of substitutes, although we had other guys come on later in the game. You're allowed five now. What do you take away from this result in what is officially a meaningless game?
26: Look, Jeremy, if they had come back, okay, they scored the early goal. Turkey, you know, fights back. We know how much pride they were coming to this match after the two losses. So then the U.S. gets the equalizer. Sebastian, good strike. See it out. Get the result. And instead, the slip-up at the end of the match just leaves that bad feeling in your mouth because you came back, you fought back, and then you couldn't see it out. And that's the frustrating side.
7: And they dominated, really, for the first 30 minutes of the second
26: 100%.
7: Half. Christian Pulisic comes in the 58th minute. We haven't seen him since the first half, 13 days ago against Paraguay. The calf injury, he was aggressive.
26: Yep.
7: He was effective. How would you assess his performance?
26: No, I really liked what I saw. I mean, and in some ways, it kind of questions me a little bit that why didn't he start? Start, play 60 minutes, and then come off just to give yourself that more time. You've got 6-7 days before the next game. You don't need to worry about, you know, fatigue or whatever else. But I did very much like what I saw from Christian, and he looks to be fully fit.
7: Now, we have to remember the next opponent for the U.S. is Bosnia-Herzegovina. Yep. That was just confirmed in the last couple of hours. They will be the opponent in 6 days up in Santa Clara. The U.S. has not defeated a European team in more than five years.
26: That's a scary stat.
7: This
26: Bosnian team is big. They're strong. They've got experience. But I think the athleticism of the U.S. should see it over the top.
7: Casey, thanks so much.
26: Jeremy
7: Keller, I'm Jeremy Schapp.
2: All right, yeah. So Pulisic gets some run late. Perhaps that's the positive sign coming out of this match. Jermaine Jones, though, not bullish.
27: I'm pretty happy that I know that nine guys coming back, because that's giving me a better feeling going into knockout stage.
28: You weren't impressed with what you saw?
27: No, because this is a tough game, yes, but I think the people who came in, you would definitely see the difference between the guys who come out or were outside. And I think this is clearly we have to talk about that. That's the reality. And we can be happy. We played against a Turkish team where we today, I think, strongly believe if we play with the first 11 who played the first games, I think we will beat Turkey. That's my feeling. But it clearly shows, too, that if you have two, three injuries and the people who have to step up for them, that it can be a problem. So And that's my feeling from that game, what I saw today, or saw now with the 3-2 against Turkey, the loss, that the guys who had now the chance to step it up, well, I would say not every one of them stepped it up.
2: And the American team, as mentioned, had already won its group, clinched a matchup with Bosnia-Herzegovina in the round of 32 next week. 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Joining on Sportsmanlike this morning, DeMarcus Beasley, former U.S. international star. He, with Evan Cohen, Michelle Smallman, ESPN Radio, ESPN2, ESPNU at 8:30 Eastern. Meantime, from the NBA, a day after the draft wrapped up, came a big deal. Ant-Man getting a backcourt running partner. LaMelo Ball, Josh Green going to Minnesota. Naz Reid, a 2033 unprotected first. Three first-round pick swap.

0: if ever there was one, an Ant-Man, Anthony Edwards. So certainly from a backcourt perspective, knowing how desperately they needed help at the point guard spot, you definitely answered that call. So I think it's definitely a huge, huge plus, and I give them credit for that.
1: Tim McMahon joining Freddie and Harry on the league-wide reaction.
2: I polled several coaches and executives in the league, and I got a pretty mixed response on that. And look, they had a glaring hole at point guard. They absolutely filled that. This also kind of calms down what was, I would say, forecasting of Ant potentially wanting out of Minnesota, right? Not, it wasn't coming from Ant. It wasn't coming from his representation or his inner circle, any of that. It was just people saying, those look like storm clouds that might be forming. Well, this is a trade that he wanted, so it calms that down.
1: How about the reaction from a front office guy, ESPN front office insider Bobby Marks? He joined Get Up.
3: They should be, well, the trade can't happen until July 6th, but if it could happen today, they would. I would be on with the league office like right now.
4: Sure, get this making thing, sure it gets through.
3: Get this okay. thing done.
4: Okay, not yeah. complaining if you're one of the other 28 teams?
3: No, I mean, okay. when you look at it, eventually, from Minnesota's perspective, they traded Julius Randle and Naz Reid for LaMelo Ball. And that does not include the draft picks. Who's playing? Who's your size? You basically just lost your two forwards for a guard. And yes, you needed guard depth, and you brought back Ayo Dosunmu. So there's work to do for the Timberwolves here with limited financial flexibility. You got no draft picks left. The kitty's empty. From Charlotte, they're saying, wait a minute. We won 40-plus games last year, but we're not good enough, right? And as Tim said, a little bit of fool's gold. We still have a good team. Let's take advantage of a player who played 72 games, the most in 5 years here with him.
1: Along those lines, Freddie Coleman, not exactly bullish on the deal for the Wolves.
5: These are the type of moves to get head coaches fired.
1: Mm-hmm.
5: I know if I'm Chris Finch, I'm looking at my general manager going, what in the name of Anthony Edwards are y'all doing? There's a way to make sure he has help, but not by reducing us in size, where we move on from Julius Randle, we move on from Naz Reid, and a couple of years ago, moving on from Karl Anthony Towns. Three guys who can score on the front line. Two as starters, one coming off the bench.
1: And more on that LaMelo Ball trade later in the show. Let's keep it with the association. The Lakers gave Austin Reaves a $185 million max deal over 4 years. What's LeBron's future with the team? Brian Windhorst joining the Pat McAfee Show.
6: Making assumptions that LeBron would take a lot less money. I see people making that assumption. I just don't think it's smart. Now, he may get there. He may get to a spot where he's willing to take that kind of money, but he is still a max level player. This is still one of the top 20 players in the NBA. The only real way that I can see the Cavs could get LeBron the money would be to do a trade with Jared Allen. That's something that the Lakers would do. But I don't think that would improve the Cavs. You know, if you give away your franchise center, I don't see the pathway there. But we'll see what happens with LeBron. The Lakers really have two choices. So now they got $50 million left. One, they can go to LeBron first and say, LeBron, you averaged 22-7-6 last year. At the end of the season, when Austin was hurt and Luka was hurt, you were healthy. You helped us. You helped carry us into the second round. We're going to give you a representative contract, whatever that's going to be, $25 million, $30 million, whatever. And then they're going to have less salary cap space, and they're going to have to go try to figure it out. The other thing they could do is do it the other way, and they could go try to spend cap space on trying to find wing defenders and trying to find a big man. Because at some point, guys, they got to get a big man. If you're going to have Luka Doncic and Austin Reaves, your two highest paid players, which is fine, like, you're going to win a lot of games. Those guys are studs. You're going to score. You got to have someone to protect you on the back line. Just got to happen. And if they go that route first and they do it by trade or signing, and then they come back to LeBron and say, hey, man, this is what we got left. You know, I don't know.
1: Shams Charania on how the Lakers are currently operating.
7: The Lakers have been operating on parallel paths. One is their checklist of Austin Reaves, LeBron James, Rui Hachimura. The other is seeing the trade market and seeing, can we go absorb a player and bring him into our salary cap space? But there was a check-in call made, to my understanding, early in free agency once teams were able to start negotiating with their own free agents after the NBA Finals. Since then, though, there hasn't been much communication, from my understanding, between the Lakers and LeBron James' side,
8: right,
7: and certainly not an offer yet.
8: Yeah.
7: So they're trying to see what can we do with this $50 million of space, potentially, and then where does that leave LeBron?
1: Keep it on the hard floor. WNBA, a huge scoring night north of the border.
9: Come on, Mabry for three.
1: As heard on Amazon Prime, Marina Mabry matched the WNBA scoring record with 53 points, helping the Toronto Tempo rout the LA Sparks.

0: 25-97. She tied the mark set by Liz Cambage for Dallas against New York, July of 2018. Asia Wilson also for Vegas against Atlanta, August of 23. Mabry was 17 of 28 from the floor, hitting 9 of 18 from beyond the arc.
1: I just think a lot of things go into it. We've had some rough starts to the quarters. We've also had so many moving parts. We've had some injuries, some people in and out of the lineup. So just stepping up for my team where they need me. We needed to start better, so I knew that I was going to be super aggressive today. And then just my teammates finding me. Like, we have an elite level point guard that finds me every single time I'm open, and also our bigs coming back really helps. They set great screens for me, so a lot of shout out to my teammates.
0: Yeah, shout out to the tempo, by the way. Expansion team getting it done. Mabry on that record setting night. 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From baseball, the Phillies again on the comeback trail.
2: Abrams shaded way up the middle. Meade off the line at third. The pitch, swing and a high drive. Deep left field, on its way. Back to the wall. Lyle, it's out of room. It's gone! And it's happened again. Harper this time. Bryce Harper puts the Phillies on top. 7-5 in the top of the ninth. 18th home run of the season for Harper. And he points up at the kids who have been taunting him all night long.
0: As heard on Sports Radio 94 WIP, Bryce Harper, the go-ahead two-run home run in the ninth. Derek Hill followed with a three-run clout. Phillies rallied from an early five-run deficit, beat the Nationals 10-5. They came from behind for a third straight game, winning the series by scoring 15 runs in the ninth inning against the majors' worst pen. They also became the first team in history to win two straight games after being down to their last strike with the bases empty prior to this night, trailing 5-0 to the Nats after they scored four runs. Runs off ace Christopher Sanchez. So everything going right for Philadelphia within four games, the top spot in the NL East.
3: 2-2, bottom five, Red Sox and Yankees. Payoff pitch is swung on and driven high and deep into left field. That is off the top of the wall and out of here. Caleb Darden says adios. A two-run homer, and the Red Sox have erupted. And they lead it 4-2.
0: As heard on 93.7 FM WEEI, Caleb Durbin broke the tie with a two-run swat in the fifth. Red Sox beat the Yanks 6-3. Aroldis Chapman, his 15th save. Boston beating New York at Fenway Park for the first time this season after the Yanks swept them three times in April. 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Coming up, more from the baseball bunch, like the mess that is the Mets and a surprise at the World Cup. That's next. 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
0: Yeah, we're back on SportsCenter All Night with more from that baseball bunch.
17: The pitch. Crow Armstrong lines one down the right field line. Fair ball. It'll roll all the way to the corner. Shaw around third, digging for home. He scores. Pete Crow Armstrong, RBI double. And the Cubs take the lead, 4-3 over the Mets. Here in the 10th.
0: Heard on the Cubs radio network, the former Mets top prospect, Pete Crow Armstrong, the game-winning RBI double in the 10th. Cubs sweep the Mets at Citi Field, 4-3. The Mets are clearly the worst run organization in the majors. They can't field, they can't hit, they can't pitch. They still employ Carlos Mendoza. Think about that versus what the Phillies did in moving off Thompson to Mattingly and how that transpired. Run prevention was David Stern's buzzword in letting Pete Alonso hit free agency and walk. They are the worst fielding team in the bigs, bar none. Six errors on Wednesday, two more leading to a trio of unearned runs on Thursday. Stearns is a snake oil salesman who moved off David Peterson to deal to the Cubs. Jeff Passan, I should say, not David Peterson, Passan on more moves that could be ahead for the Mets.
18: Well, the Mets' struggles don't look to be abating anytime soon, Christine. And while they haven't committed to a sell-off at this point before the August 3rd trade deadline, the expectation is that Freddie Peralta is going to be the top player that teams are interested in. And Freddie Peralta came to New York hoping to be the Mets' number one, to be at the front of their rotation along with Nolan McClain. And he's struggled this season. The command hasn't been good, the stuff has ticked down, and the results have not been great. But it's their left-handed relievers who, to me, are most interesting. And A.J. Minter and Brooks Raley, two guys who, in a class of relief pitching on the trade market that's not very good, have a chance to command a really high price.
0: Yeah, Peralta did bounce back after getting shelled in Philadelphia. He was done in, of course, by that Mets porous D.
19: Now the pitch. There it goes, deep in the air, straight away left, all the way back to the wall goes Meisner, and Junior has hit the D-ring and has a three-homer game. It's a three-run home run, and the Rays have a 13-0 lead. What a day to remember at Tropicana Field.
0: At 620 WDAE, Junior Caminero, three home runs in the game. Also, the Rays were working on a combined no-no.
19: Kimbrel delivers.
3: Jensen hits it high in the air, deep right center field. Mazes to the track. He looks up. That ball's out of here. No hitter gone. Shutout gone. Hitting streak extended for Carter Jensen. A two-run homer for Carter Jensen in the top of the ninth inning. And there will not be no-hitter history today at Tropicana Field.
0: And given up by Craig Kimbrell, 13-2 is your final.
20: Be remiss if I didn't bring up a very important anniversary. 0-1, and Trammell hammers this down the right field line. Ball is hooking. Will it stay fair? And it is a fair ball and a home run for Taylor Trammell. Bye-bye perfect game. Bye-bye shutout. Astros lead 1-0 on Trammell's second of the year.
21: Only question, fair or foul, because Trammell creamed that baseball.
0: That was the difference in the game, and it was fair. KBME 790 AM. Taylor Trammell goes yard. Strohs 2-1 over the Tigers. Houston's won 3 in a row, 7 of their last 9, to close within 2 games of the first place Mariners for the top spot in the AL West.
22: He went 2-for-4 yesterday and has multiple hits in 5 of his last 7. 0-1. Swinging a fly ball, deep left center. Straw back on the track. He looks up and it's out of here. A 3-run home run for Wyatt Langford. He leaves the yard again and the Rangers are on top 4-0.
0: That was the game's big blow, 105-3. The Fan, Wyatt Langford with 2 aboard. Rangers take the Jays. That's a 6-5 final. How about the A's and a comeback?
23: Killian throws to Butler and is swung a line to right, base hit. Stoners him to third. Up with the ball. Here's the throw to the plate. And it's going to be close, but he dives across with the lead run. And the A's take a 7-6 lead. Heim goes to third. Butler singles to right. 7-6 A's in the ninth.
0: Let's talk 650 KTSC. Jonah Heim's RBI single tied the game. Lawrence Butler follow with that go-ahead knock. A's scored 4 times with 2 out in the ninth. 9-6 rally over the Giants. This guy's having a good year for the Pirates.
24: Doubled in a run.
19: And there's a base hit to center field for Brandon Lau. There's the insurance run as Davis comes in. It's 4-1 Bucks.
23: Yeah, that makes a nice comfortable going into the ninth inning.
0: That's 93-7. The Fan, Brandon Lau, also hit his team leading 19th home run. Pirates over the M's 5-1. He leads the Bucks with 51 knocked in after being acquired from Tampa in an offseason deal. More from the World Cup. Scoring in the 77th minute, Ecuador advanced to the knockout stage, rallying for a 2-1 win over Germany. The Germans had clinched first place in Group E prior to this matchup. Stuart Robson, ESPN soccer analyst, on a much-deserved W.
25: When you look at this Ecuador side, you're surprised that they haven't done particularly well because they've got some good players. Caicedo, Valencia, the front player, Estupiñan, the left back. These are all good players, and they haven't really performed that well. But today, they showed a lot of determination, a lot of energy, a lot of pace. They played some good football at times. They had to defend for their lives late on in the game, but they did everything they could to get back into the game. And I think they deserved it in the end.
0: Brian Barbary scored his 3rd goal of the World Cup. Netherlands got a pair of goals that deflected off Tunisia in its own net in a 3-1 victory that gave the Dutch the top spot in Group F. Ivory Coast advanced to the knockout round for the first time in history, 2-0 over Curacao. Australia, Paraguay, they played to a scoreless draw. That clinches a spot in the knockout round, likely for both. Ditto for Japan and Sweden after they played to a 1-1 draw. Again, World Cup recap brought to you by Gusto. 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And they're talking World Cup this morning on Unsportsmanlike. Evan Cohen, Michelle Smallman, Chris Canty, joined by DeMarcus Beasley, former U.S. international star. 8:30 Eastern, he joins the show. Coming up, U.S. wraps group play in the World Cup, and then it's on to the knockout round. More NBA news like Jaylen Brown's future. What is it in Boston? That's next. This is SportsCenter All Night on ESPN Radio.
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0: Get our top stories. U.S. drops their final group stage match of the World Cup. 3-2 loss to Turkey. LaMelo Ball dealt to the Wolves as the NBA trade season is fully underway. Marina Mabry matches WNBA single-game scoring record with 53 against L.A. Phillies rally late again. Another comeback win. Bryce Harper, game-winning blow. And the Red Sox best the Yankees for the first time at Fenway this season. Again, having already clinched the spot in the knockout round, the United States has sent out 9 new starters for its final World Cup group match against Turkey. It showed as they finished with a 3-2 loss. Game-winning goal scored in extra time, 98th minute off a scramble in front. Reaction from Hercules Gomez and Jurgen Klinsmann.
33: A loss is a loss, and you never want to have a loss in the World Cup. But if you lose a game in a World Cup, then in group stage. So yeah. Because now you advance, and from now on, it's not allowed anymore, or you're out. Mauricio's game plan was, you know, to give his second team basically a run, to give them a chance to prove themselves. And if that was his main goal with this game, then it's fine. Obviously, I don't like losing, no matter when. For Turkey, it was really important to save their faces.
34: Yes.
33: You know, because obviously they're deeply disappointed because they lost to Paraguay in Australia, and they could not have flown home losing again. So for them, it worked out well then to get away with 3 points with the last game. But from Americans' perspective, if it was just meant to be a test and give the guys a run, all right, you know, we'll take it that way. Yeah, I mean, every coach would have done it differently because, you know, we're all different. Everybody has a different opinion. I hope that he saw what he wanted to see.
3: I've got no problem with the loss. As Jurgen said, you'd rather not lose. And if you did, group stage, there's circumstances to this. But it's the way you go about it that I don't think this team was set up in the right way to compete. And once changes came about, the team battled, did what they needed to do. They had a very good comeback. You'd like to see them close it out, yeah, not give it up in the final 30 seconds.
0: Yeah, positive is Christian Pulisic came off the bench, got some runs, so you have to expect him in the next matchup. MLS on Apple TV, play-by-play man Jake Zivin joining game night.
4: What he adds is unpredictability in a one-on-one situation. If you watch the first half against Paraguay, the amount of times when he got the ball on the left wing, that's usually where he likes to be, and he was just running at the Paraguayan defenders and honestly destroying them. That's what he adds. When you have a player like that, it causes nerves in the opposing defense. It's something for them to worry about. If you don't have that dynamic player on the field, it can be more comfortable for an opposing team to just kind of sit back, let everything happen in front of them, and they're not super worried about a game-breaking type player.
0: Again, why'd they rest everybody? Because the American team had already won its group, clinched the matchup against Bosnia-Herzegovina in the round of 32 next week. What about that matchup and the challenges that brings? Breck Shea, Jeff Cameron, ESPN soccer analysts on that.
13: Bosnia's a big team, a physical team, and tonight, Turkey... They were more physical than us. They won more second balls than us. So tonight was a good test. And we can go back to the drawing board and figure out where things went wrong. But we're going to need to bring it against Bosnia. They lead the tournament with 3 goals off corner kicks. So right there, we're going to have to step up and not let them get any room and just show up like we did in the first 2 games. I mean, tonight we had a setback. We showed adversity and we fought back. So we can take away a positive from that.
14: Like Breck said, you know, coming back into the game, we start off the game fantastic. We go up 1-0. They claw themselves back in, goes 1-1, then they go up. We fought back to show a little bit of resilience. The only thing I'd like to see is us to close out the games. We can't give that late opportunity. Going into Bosnia, like Breck said, they're very, very physical. European-based side, we've struggled against them. So we got to match the intensity from the first moment and dictate the pace. We're too slow in the first half. The second half, we started changing the tempo, started creating more opportunities. We have to do that for 90 minutes straight against Bosnia. They had a great result against Canada. We've shown that we can beat Canada and we're the better team. We got to prove that next week.
0: Again, World Cup reaction brought to you by Gusto. 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NBA big deal with LaMelo Ball and Josh Green going from Charlotte to Minnesota. Naz Reid and draft capital going the other way. 2033 unprotected first rounder to the Hornets. 3 first round pick swaps, 3 second rounders as well. Team PTI, Kornheiser and Wilbon on who won the deal.
15: All right, Wilbon, do you like the LaMelo Ball trade more for Minnesota or for Charlotte?
16: For Charlotte. I'm going to be one of the few people. People keep talking about how dynamic the backcourt is going to be in Minnesota. They're giving away trophies for being dynamic? I don't think so, because the front court, they just gave away 34 points and 13 rebounds a game in the persons of Naz Reid and Julius Randle. And I get it, they got Jaden McDaniels still there. Gobert is still there. Ain't going to give you much offensively. They like a 6'11 French forward they got in terms of potential. But, Tony, Charlotte can now trot out there. In addition to Knipple, Naz Reid, the aforementioned, Brandon Miller, who's been a good young player, Miles Bridges, they can now put Kobe White out there. And you can say, well, wait a minute, Kobe White's not as productive, you know, as the person that was traded to Minnesota.
15: Yeah.
16: Yes, he is. Kobe White last year averaged 20.4 points a game on 36% shooting, which is only 1% lower, and he shot 37% from 3 the previous year than LaMelo Ball. So, no, it's right there. Is he as slick a passer? Does he is stylish? And is he going to get the screams and the oohs and the ahs as Melo? No. But I don't trust Melo. Maybe you do. Maybe they must in the Twin Cities. I don't get that.
15: Yeah, I'm not going to disagree vehemently. I'm not as high on Kobe White as you are. You see something that I haven't yet seen, because when I look at LaMelo Ball, I see a charismatic player.
16: He is.
15: And I see a charismatic player at the center of a team that was getting better with him being the focal point. After January 1st last season, they went 33-16. So I look at this and I wonder, well, why are you doing this? You were on the launching pad and LaMelo Ball was a centerpiece. Why are you doing this? In terms of Minnesota, we agree down the line. Yes, it's going to make Anthony Edwards better. Sure. But they have to beat Oklahoma City and San Antonio, who were just being lauded for drafting big.
16: Yeah.
15: They were already big, and now they've gotten bigger, and Minnesota has gotten smaller. Maybe somebody knows more than I know about this, and maybe they think that that backcourt will get 60 points a game.
16: Maybe
15: that will happen. But I don't know how, when everybody else goes big, I'm not certain that going small it is the right way to go right now.
16: Tony, Houston in that conference is big. I mean, Utah is huge, and they're coming. And so that Minnesota's going to have to be doing this to Utah, if not this season, the next. And so I get you want to make Anthony Edwards happy. This better make him happy, because I get it. He doesn't want to get off the bus and see a double team. And LaMelo Ball will help avoid that. But who's going to grab a rebound? Who's going to defend? Who's going to do all those things that guys like Naz Reid and Julius Randle did? That's it. We're done. Back to you.
0: Wilbon is so on it. Tim McMahon, Brian Windhorst with more on LaMelo.
1: And look, I know that LaMelo is an incredibly popular player. My 8-year-old loves him, okay? I know that his game at times is very attractive. the day that he's struggled being healthy, and frankly, when he was their best player, the Hornets struggled as a team.
17: This is the Charlotte Hornets saying they thought that their success last year with LaMelo Ball as a driving force was fool's gold. This is them saying, we do not believe in LaMelo Ball. Yes, they squeezed the Wolves for everything they could, but this is not a superstar return package. This is moving LaMelo Ball when they had an opportunity to move on with their franchise. And for the Wolves, this is a swing, and this is telling all those vultures that are circling from other front offices, go somewhere else. Shoot, get away from here, because this is a move that is telling Anthony Edwards, we are all in to win right now. And obviously, Ant was involved in this. Ant was consulted in this. And this is something that he wanted. He wanted to be paired with another potential star. And I say potential because LaMelo Ball has not proven himself as a superstar in this league yet.
18: My understanding is the Celtics were not willing to part with enough young players and assets to get a deal done. For the second time in 4 years, the Celtics have offered Jaylen Brown in a trade. If you're Boston, there is going to be fallout from this.
19: That's going to be a hard bridge to repair now.
0: How is that relationship, Jaylen Brown, Boston, Celtics? He's under contract. He's a great player. Finals MVP. Why not keep him? And no trade with the Bucks for Giannis. Mike Brown, though, still be on the move this offseason. Shams Charania on NBA Today.
20: The biggest name that I hear right now on the trade front is Jaylen Brown of the Celtics. The Celtics are actively engaged with multiple interested teams in Jaylen Brown. And around the league, the word is right now that the Celtics are discussing deals with a purpose. Jaylen Brown has 3 years left on his deal at a Supermax clip. But we know they made an offer of Jaylen Brown and 2 first-round picks for Giannis Antetokounmpo. They didn't get Giannis. And now they are discussing deals with multiple teams around Jaylen Brown. And so technically there is an urgency because of the length of his contract. Mm. But depending how this offseason goes, depending how long this trade situation develops, the urgency could start on either end of the spectrum of this. There's no doubt these hard conversations between the Celtics and Jaylen Brown are continuing to go on.
0: Yeah, it's one thing when his name's dangled about in a deal for Giannis, who is a stud, a star player. But what might the Celtics get in a trade for Jaylen Brown? Brian Windhorst joining Unsportsmanlike.
1: He's going to get traded. Obviously, they offered him very strongly, you know, to the Bucks. The Brad Stevens came out and said many, many wonderful things about him and respectful and all that stuff. He never said he wasn't trading him, which he obviously could have done. And he met with Jaylen before this happened, and he didn't meet with him to say, hey, are you summering in Greece? Are you summering? Are you going to try the Mediterranean? Like, he obviously told him that there's seriously a chance they're going to trade him. Jaylen Brown is 29 years old, coming off his best season under contract for 3 years. Those are things that you like. It's not a guarantee that they're going to be able to find a deal that they like that's going to improve the team, but I think they are intending to trade him.
0: A big stays put. Suns finalizing a deal to bring back center Mark Williams, $38 million on a three-year deal. Meantime, 2 days after former BYU star was landed with the top pick, the Wizards introduce A.J. DeBonsa.
2: I've been trying to embrace the challenge my whole life. Nothing comes easy, but I want to be a piece of the puzzle that, you know, is part of the rebuild. Obviously, Wizards fans have been waiting for a long time, so, you know, we're trying to make the playoffs, trying to make it far in the playoffs. Like one person, Will said, he just said, you don't want to just make the playoffs, you want to go far in the playoffs, and I really felt that. So just want to be a piece of the puzzle. Obviously, probably need a couple more pieces, a couple more practices, maybe a few more years, but, you know, if they trust the process, we can get it far.
0: Yeah, the Grizz also introducing Cam Boozer, who landed third overall to Memphis, thus a chip on the shoulder.
5: I think most definitely. You know, I think it's, like you said, that's how I feel. And I think just being here in this organization and seeing the vision of this team, I think there's no reason why that's not achievable for me. You know, I think a lot of it comes with team success, and I think being here is really exciting to see what we can do. But, I mean, there's definitely a chip on my shoulder.
0: A whole lot of talent, not only at the very top of this past NBA draft. That first round was flooded with it. LeBaron Fylon goes to the Sixers, landing the former Alabama star point guard. His former coach, Nate Oates, joining Amber and Ian.
6: A lot of it is like some playmaking, you know, like got guys that can make shots. You know, we recruited A.J. DeBonsa, ends up going to BYU and at an unbelievable year and goes number one, but he's got length, athleticism, skill to make shots. You know, Mikel Brown, we recruited him. I thought he was super talented. You know, I think he's going to, you know, he had some outstanding games as a freshman at Louisville. You know, Braden Burries, we played against him. We recruited him, too. I think big, strong, tough, physical guard. I think he's going to do great in Milwaukee. Yeah, I mean, you kind of go down the list. There's guys with real high upside, but I think they're going to be able to come in and play right away, too. You know, some of these guys, it's not like they got upside that's going to take 3 years. Some of these guys are ready to play immediately and average double figures, probably got a chance to start on their team. So I think that's the big thing, just the amount of guys that are going to be able to step in and play immediately in a pretty good role.
0: In the meantime, from the NFL, no supplemental draft this season. So Brendan Sorsby, the former Texas Tech quarterback, in limbo for at least the next year. Jeremy Fowler on the subject of if teams would have been interested to take him.
7: Well, there was a lot of interest. I mean, teams are really high on the player. If you take the gambling situation out of it, now that's certainly a process that they need to vet. But he's considered an effortless thrower and a big-time athlete, and you don't see very many of those very often. So I believe some teams actually had a first-round grade on him. Now, they probably weren't giving up a first-round pick in the supplemental draft, which is a different dynamic. But as one team exec told me, if he were in April's draft, he probably would have been a late first-round pick. So somebody would have placed a draft pick on him in the supplemental draft had he made it there. That's a moot point now because the league just didn't see they really didn't see a compelling reason to host the draft when they got Sorsby's application pretty late in the process. Didn't really see a compelling argument as to why he should be in. So they just decided, hey, we'll see you in April if you want to be an NFL player. And so that kind of complicates matters, but there was interest for sure.
0: Yeah, they gave him the built-in suspension right there, no doubt. Dan Graziano talking NFL and on Sportsmanlike this morning. ESPN NFL Insider joins the show at 7:30 Eastern. Peter Rosenberg at 9:15 goes to Don Hahn and Rosenberg and WWE commentator again 9:15. 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Coming up, we'll take a look at potential work stoppage from Major League Baseball and have the night's top play all queued up. 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
0: Yeah, we're back on Sports Center All Night with tonight's top play, all about more ninth inning magic from the Phillies. 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
29: 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Are you ready to take?
30: Meade off the line at third. The pitch. Swing and a high drive. Deep left field. On its way. Back to the wall.
0: The Phillies are just getting it done late. That two-run swat, they follow with a three-run blast. And after falling behind 5-0, get a 10-5 win over the Nats. Sports Radio 94 WIP on that call. Now, could we possibly have a work stoppage in Major League Baseball? Certainly looks like it's going down that road. ESPN MLB reporter Jesse Rogers joining game night on the biggest keys for Major League Baseball's latest CBA proposal.
31: This is all under a salary cap system. That's important to know because the union really doesn't want to negotiate any of the little details within a cap system, but the league is still going to make the offer. They're sort of legally bound to listen to it, the union is, And so today the league unveiled their final phase of a salary cap system. The headline is, if you're a free agent, you can only sign with another team for a maximum contract of 5 years and 15% of the cap, which right now would be, let's say you want to go to another team this offseason, you can sign for 5 years and $202 million. If you want to stay with your own team, you can sign for 6 years. And that's the sort of cornerstone player provision, they're calling it, similar to the Larry Bird exception in the NBA, where a team can retain its own star by offering a sixth year and 16% of its cap.
0: Now, Jeff, passing on what that means to the CBA negotiations.
1: We have to understand that Major League Baseball operates in a world in which Juan Soto is playing under a 15-year, $765 million contract that was gotten in free agency. And so to suggest to players that the max you can get, unless you resign with a team, is 5 years, and if you resign with a team, it's six. And the max money you can get is $202 million. If you resign with a team, $265 million. It went over like a lead balloon. And everything goes back for the players to a very simple idea. All of these numbers that they're throwing around, whether it's the cap numbers themselves, whether it's the max contract numbers, there's one number that matters, and it's the amount of money that players would get under this proposed 50-50 split. The union looks at it like, otherwise, we're just moving money from one place to another. And it's the fundamental issue of the cap itself that they're most opposed to, in addition, of course, to some of the tangential things that MLB has proposed.
0: Back to hoops in a special night in the WNBA.
2: Chance Gray averages about 11 minutes, playing about 9 of them. Mabry, 50! Her first 50-point game of her career! What a special night!
3: Incredible.
0: As heard on Amazon Prime, Marina Mabry matched the WNBA scoring record with 53 points to help the Toronto Tempo rout the LA Sparks 125-97. They are an expansion team. Mabry was 17 of 28 from the field, hitting 9 of 18 three-pointers.
2: Akinbuwale recognizing way outside up the front of the iron, and it comes down to the Aces. Oh, and way out running, Asia Wilson had to her totals. 32, Jackie Feininger.
0: As heard on NBA TV, Asia Wilson scored 32. Vegas avoids being swept by Dallas 99-84. Chelsea Gray finished with 12 points, 9 assists for the Aces, becoming the fourth player in WNBA history to reach at least 4,500 points and 2,000 assists in her career. She has 2,003 now career assists.
3: Bad pass from Althea, and Johnson all the way by herself puts it in. An 11-point lead now for the
0: score. Yeah, Flo J. Johnson has heard on WNBA League Pass, scored a career-high 28 points. Seattle snapped an 11-game skid against New York, 99-88. And sportsmanlike guest list starts with Dan Graziano talking NFL at 7:30 Eastern. DeMarcus Beasley talking World Cup at 8:30 Eastern. And Peter Rosenberg, co-host Don Hahn and Rosenberg, and WWE commentator at 9:15. ESPN Radio, ESPN2, ESPNU, Evan Cohen, Michelle Smallman and Chris Canny. NHL Kraken look like they had a deal agreed upon for Jason Robertson with Dallas. He, though, did not agree to it. $15 million he would have got a year over an 8-year span. And don't forget, the Maple Leafs hold the first pick in the NHL draft. That comes later on tonight, where Penn State star Gavin McKenna is expected to be the top overall pick in that NHL draft. We will have a full look back at round one of the NHL draft later on tonight. Coming up, the U.S. wraps group play at the World Cup. We got a reaction to LaMelo being dealt to the Wolves. That's next. This is ESPN Radio.
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26: 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Another blockbuster trade in the NBA.
36: His gift is passing the basketball. And look who he's passing it to. A superstar, if ever there was one. So certainly from a backcourt perspective, knowing how desperately they needed help at the point guard spot, you definitely answered that call.
26: Team USA wraps up group stage play.
37: You never want to have a loss in the World Cup, but if you lose a game in a World Cup, then in group stage. Yeah. So because now you advance, and from now on, it's not allowed anymore, or you're out.
26: An AL Cy Young contender toes the rubber in Boston.
38: 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One upstairs. 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
26: The first overall pick is welcomed in Washington.
39: I want to be a piece of the puzzle that, you know, is part of the rebuild. I'm obviously a Wizards fan. I've been waiting for a long time. So, you know, we're trying to make the playoffs, trying to make it far in the playoffs. Like one person, Will said, he just said, you don't want to just make the playoffs. You want to go far in the playoffs. And I really felt that.
26: Plus, another night of action in the WNBA.
40: Oh, my, just really pushing the pace tonight. The tragic participants! 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
0: NBA trade season is fully underway in a record-setting scoring night in the WNBA. 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We've got plenty ahead in the show and get it started with the U.S. at the World Cup.
1: The United States have now won two games in the World Cup.
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4: So this is a dream start, if you will, for the U.S. team.
0: The U.S. kept Christian Pulisic on the bench, sent out 9 new starters for its final World Cup group match against Turkey with its knockout round place already secured. U.S. finished that group stage with a 3-2 loss. Game-winning goal scored in extra time, 98th minute off a scramble in a front with Casey Keller. Jeremy Schapp on SportsCenter.
5: Turkey A wins 3-2.
6: That's why I don't bet, Jeremy.
5: Weston McKennie was the only guy in the starting 11 for the U.S. who started a game against Paraguay. We're talking about 10 guys who started who you wouldn't expect to start in the knockout stage in the next game. What do you make of Mauricio Pochettino's decision to rest everybody essentially except McKennie?
6: There's no right decision. There's no wrong decision. It all depends on how this leads up to that match at 32. If the match at 32, the team comes out and plays brilliantly, then it was a brilliant decision from Mauricio Pochettino. If the team comes out in the round of 32 and looks stale, looks like they're not cohesive like they were, then we'll question the decision. Look, on the feel-good factor, everybody gets to play. You get minutes. You get starts. You get that. Yeah, that's brilliant. But we're not here for that. We're here to get as far in this tournament as possible. So time will tell. I know that's the old adage that we always laugh about as an analyst. But yeah, you're going to, I'm going to question if they don't start the match well in San Jose, in Santa Clara.
5: Now, in terms of the result, right?
6: Yes.
5: Again, we're talking about a team mostly of substitutes, although we had other guys come on later in the game. You're allowed 5 now. What do you take away from this result in what is officially a meaningless game?
6: Look, Jeremy, if they had come back, okay, they scored their early goal. Turkey, you know, fights back. We know how much pride they were coming to this match after the two losses. So then the U.S. gets the equalizer. Sebastian, good strike. See it out. Get the result. And instead, the slip-up at the end of the match just leaves that bad feeling in your mouth because you came back, you fought back, and then you couldn't see it out. And that's the frustrating side.
5: And they dominated, really, for the first 30 minutes of the second
6: 100%.
5: Half. Christian Pulisic comes in the 58th minute. We haven't seen him since the first half, 13 days ago against Paraguay. The calf injury, he was aggressive.
6: Yep.
5: He was effective. How would you assess his performance?
6: No, I really liked what I saw. I mean, and in some ways, it kind of questions me a little bit that why didn't he start? Start, play 60 minutes, and then come off just to give yourself that more time. You've got 6-7 days before the next game. You don't need to worry about, you know, fatigue or whatever else. But I did very much like what I saw from Christian, and he looks to be fully fit.
5: Now, we have to remember the next opponent for the U.S. is Bosnia-Herzegovina. Yep. That was just confirmed in the last couple of hours. They will be the opponent in 6 days up in Santa Clara. The U.S. has not defeated a European team in more than 5 years.
6: That's a scary stat.
5: Something to think about. This
6: Bosnian team is big. They're strong. They've got experience. But I think the athleticism of the U.S. should see it over the top.
5: Casey, thanks so much.
6: Thanks, Jeremy.
5: Keller. I'm Jeremy Schapp.
0: All right, yeah. So Pulisic gets some run late. Perhaps that's the positive sign coming out of this match. Jermaine Jones, though, not bullish.
8: I'm pretty happy that I know that 9 guys coming back, because that's giving me a better feeling going into knockout stage.
10: You weren't impressed with what you saw?
8: No, because this is a tough game, yes, but I think the people who came in, you would definitely see the difference between the guys who come out or were outside. And I think this is clearly, we have to talk about that. That's the reality. And we can be happy. We played against a Turkish team where we today, I think strongly believe if we play with the first 11 who played the first games, I think we will beat Turkey. That's my feeling. But it clearly shows too that if you have 2-3 injuries and the people who have to step up for them, that it can be a problem. So And that's my feeling from that game, what I saw today, or saw now with the 3-2 against Turkey, they lost, that we, the guys who had now the chance to step it up, well, I would say not every one of them stepped it up.
0: And the American team, as mentioned, had already won its group, clinched a matchup with Bosnia-Herzegovina in the round of 32 next week. 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Joining on Sportsmanlike this morning, DeMarcus Beasley, former U.S. international star. He with Evan Cohen, Michelle Smallman, ESPN Radio, ESPN2, ESPN. PNU at 8:30 Eastern. Meantime, from the NBA, a day after the draft wrapped up, came a big deal. Ant-Man getting a backcourt running partner. LaMelo Ball, Josh Green going to Minnesota. Naz Reid, a 2033 unprotected first. Three first-round pick swaps and three second-rounders going the other way. Stephen A. Smith liking the look of that Minnesota backcourt.
7: Well, number

0: wanting out of Minnesota, right? Not, it wasn't coming from Ann. It wasn't coming from his representation or his inner circle, any of that. It was just people saying, those look like storm clouds that might be forming. Well, this is a trade that he wanted, so it calms that down.
1: How about the reaction from a front office guy, ESPN front office insider Bobby Marks? He joined Get Up.
2: They should be, well, the trade can't happen until July 6th. But if it could happen today, they would. I would be on with the league office like right now.
3: Make sure it gets through. Get this thing done. Okay, not complaining if you're one of the other 28 teams?
2: No. I mean, when you look at it, eventually, from Minnesota's perspective, they traded Julius Randle and Naz Reid for LaMelo Ball. And that does not include the draft picks. Who's playing? Who's your size? You basically just lost your two forwards for a guard. And yes, you needed guard depth, and you brought back Ayo Dosunmu. So there's work to do for the Timberwolves here with limited financial flexibility. You got no draft picks left. The kitty's empty. From Charlotte, they're saying, wait a minute. We won 40-plus games last year, but we're not good enough, right? And as Tim said, a little bit of fool's gold. We still have a good team. Let's take advantage of a player who played 72 games, the most in 5 years here with him.
1: Along those lines, Freddie Coleman, not exactly bullish on the deal for the Wolves.
4: These are the type of moves to get head coaches fired.
1: Mm-hmm.
4: I know if I'm Chris Finch, I'm looking at my general manager going, what in the name of Anthony Edwards are y'all doing? There's a way to make sure he has help, but not by reducing us in size, where we move on from Julius Randle, we move on from Naz Reid, and a couple of years ago, moving on from Karl Anthony Towns. Three guys who can score on the front line. Two as starters, one coming off the bench.
1: And more on that LaMelo Ball trade later in the show. Let's keep it with the association. The Lakers gave Austin Reaves a $185 million max deal over 4 years. What's LeBron's future with the team? Brian Windhorst joining the Pat McAfee Show.
5: Making assumptions that LeBron would take a lot less money. I see people making that assumption. I just don't think it's smart. Now, he may get there. He may get to a spot where he's willing to take that kind of money, but he is still a max-level player. This is still one of the top 20 players in the NBA. The only real way that I can see the Cavs could get LeBron the money would be to do a trade with Jared Allen. That's something that the Lakers would do, but I don't think that would improve the Cavs. You know, if you give away your franchise center, I don't see the pathway there, but we'll see what happens with LeBron. The Lakers really have two choices. So now they got $50 million left. One, they can go to LeBron first and say, LeBron, you averaged 22-7-6 last year. At the end of the season, when Austin was hurt and Luka was hurt, you were healthy. You helped us. You helped carry us into the second round. We're going to give you a representative contract, whatever that's going to be, $25 million, $30 million, whatever. And then they're going to have less salary cap space, and they're going to have to go try to figure it out. The other thing they could do is do it the other way, and they could go try to spend cap space on trying to find wing defenders and trying to find a big man. Because at some point, guys, they got to get a big man. If you're going to have Luka Doncic and Austin Reaves, your two highest paid players, which is fine, like, you're going to win a lot of games. Those guys are studs. You're going to score. You got to have someone to protect you on the back line. Just got to happen. And if they go that route first and they do it by trade or signing, and then they come back to LeBron and say, hey, man, this is what we got left. You know, I don't know.
1: Shams Charania on how the Lakers are currently operating.
6: The Lakers have been operating on parallel paths. One is their checklist of Austin Reaves, LeBron James, Rui Hachimura. The other is seeing the trade market and seeing, can we go absorb a player and bring him into our salary cap space? But there was a check-in call made, to my understanding, early in free agency once teams were able to start negotiating with their own free agents after the NBA Finals. Since then, though, there hasn't been much communication, from my understanding, between the Lakers and LeBron James' side,
7: and
6: certainly not an offer yet.
7: Yeah.
6: So they're trying to see what can we do with this $50 million of space, potentially, and then where does that leave LeBron?
1: Keep it on the hard floor. WNBA, a huge scoring night north of the border.
8: Come on, Mabry, for three.
1: As heard on Amazon Prime, Marina Mabry matched the WNBA scoring record with 53 points, helping the Toronto Tempo rout the LA Sparks 125-97. She tied the mark set by Liz Cambage for Dallas against New York July of 2018. Asia Wilson also for Vegas against Atlanta August of 23. Mabry was 17 of 28 from the floor, hitting 9 of 18 from beyond the arc.
9: I just think a lot of things go into it. We've had some rough starts to the quarters. We've also had so many moving parts. We've had some injuries, some people in and out of the lineup. So just stepping up for my team where they need me. We needed to start better, so I knew that I was going to be super aggressive today. And then just my teammates finding me. Like, we have an elite level point guard that finds me every single time I'm open, and also our bigs coming back

0: really helps. They set great screens for me. So a lot of shout out to my teammates.
1: Yeah, shout out to the Tempo, by the way. Expansion team getting it done. Mabry on that record setting night. You're listening to Sports Center all night on ESPN Radio and the ESPN app. I'm Jim Baskwell. From baseball, the Phillies again on the comeback trail.
2: Abrams shaded way up the middle. Lead off the line at third. The pitch swinging a high drive. Deep left field on its way. Back to the wall. Lyle, it's out of room. It's gone. And it's happened again. Harper this time. Bryce Harper puts the Phillies on top. 7-5 in the top of the ninth. 18th home run of the season for Harper. And he points up at the kids who have been taunting him all night long.
1: As heard on Sports Radio 94 WIP, Bryce Harper, the go-ahead two-run home run in the ninth. Derek Hill followed with a three-run clout. Phillies rallied from an early five-run deficit, beat the Nationals 10-5. They came from behind for a third straight game, winning the series by scoring 15 runs in the ninth inning against the majors' worst pen. They also became the first team in history to win two straight games after being down to their last strike with the bases empty prior to this night, trailing 5-0 to the Nats after they scored four runs off ace Christopher Sanchez. So everything going right for Philadelphia, within four games the top spot in the NL East.
3: 2-2, bottom five, Red Sox and Yankees. Payoff pitch is swung on and driven high and deep into left field. It is off the top of the wall and out of here. Caleb Durbin says adios, a two-run homer, and the Red Sox have erupted and they lead it 4-2.
1: As heard on 93.7 FM WEEI, Caleb Durbin broke the tie with a two-run swat in the fifth. Red Sox beat the Yanks 6-3. Aroldis Chapman, his 15th save. Boston beating New York at Fenway Park for the first time this season after the Yanks swept them in April. 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Coming up, more from the baseball bunch, like the mess that is the Mets and a surprise at the World Cup. That's next. 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
23: The pitch. Crow Armstrong lines one down the right field line. Fair ball. It'll roll all the way to the corner. Shaw around third, digging for home. He scores. Pete Crow Armstrong, RBI double. And the Cubs take the lead, 4-3 over the Mets here in the 10th.
1: Heard on the Cubs radio network, the former Mets top prospect, Pete Crow Armstrong, the game-winning RBI double in the 10th. Cubs sweep the Mets at Citi Field, 4-3. The Mets are clearly the worst run organization in the majors. They can't field, they can't hit, they can't pitch. They still employ Carlos Mendoza. Think about that versus what the Phillies did in moving off Thompson to Mattingly and how that transpired. Run prevention was David Stern's buzzword in letting Pete Alonso hit free agency and walk. They are the worst fielding team in the bigs, bar none. Six errors on Wednesday, two more leading to a trio of unearned runs on Thursday. Stearns is a snake oil salesman who moved off David Peterson to deal to the Cubs. Jeff Passan on more moves that could be ahead for the Mets.
24: Well, the Mets' struggles don't look to be abating anytime soon, Christine. And while they haven't committed to a sell-off at this point before the August 3rd trade deadline, the expectation is that Freddy Peralta is going to be the top player that teams are interested in. And Freddy Peralta came to New York hoping to be the Mets' number one, to be at the front of their rotation along with Nolan McClain. And he's struggled this season. The command hasn't been good, the stuff has ticked down, and the results have not been great. But it's their left-handed relievers who, to me, are most interesting. And A.J. Minter and Brooks Raley, two guys who, in a class of relief pitching on the trade market that's not very good, have a chance to command a really high price.
1: Yeah, Peralta did bounce back after getting shelled in Philadelphia. He was done in, of course, by that Mets porous D.
2: Now the pitch. There it goes, deep in the air, straight away left, all the way back to the wall goes Meisner, and Junior has hit the D-ring, and it's a three-homer game. It's a three-run home run, and the Rays have a 13-0 lead. What a day to remember at Tropicana Field.
1: At 620 WDAE, Junior Caminero, three home runs in the game. Also, the Rays were working on a combined no-no.
3: Kimbrel delivers. Jensen hits it high in the air, deep right center field, mazes to the track. He looks up. That ball's out of here. No hitter gone. Shutout gone. Hitting streak extended for Carter Jensen. A two-run homer for Carter Jensen in the top of the ninth inning. And there will not be no-hitter history today at Tropicana Field.
1: And given up by Craig Kimbrel, 13-2 is your final.
2: Be remiss if I didn't bring up a very important anniversary. 0-1, and Trammell hammers this down the right field line. Ball is hooking. Will it stay fair? And it is a fair ball and a home run for Taylor Trammell. Bye-bye perfect game. Bye-bye shutout. Astros lead 1-0 on Trammell's second of the year.
0: Only question, fair or foul, because Trammell creamed that baseball.
1: That was the difference in the game, and it was fair. KBME 790 AM. Taylor Trammell goes yard. Strohs 2-1 over the Tigers. Houston's won 3 in a row, 7 of their last 9, to close within 2 games of the first-place Mariners for the top spot in the AL West.
5: He went 2-for-4 yesterday and has multiple hits in 5 of his last 7. 0-1. Swinging a fly ball, deep left center. Straw back on the track. He looks up, and it's out of here. A 3-run home run for Wyatt Langford. He leaves the yard again, and the Rangers are on top 4-0.
1: That was the game's big blow, 105-3. The Fan, Wyatt Langford, with 2 aboard. Rangers take the Jays. That's a 6-5 final. How about the A's and a comeback?
6: Killian throws to Butler, and it's swung a line to right base hit. Stoner's into third. Up with the ball. Here's the front of the plate, and it's going to be close, but he dives across with the lead run, and the A's take a 7-6 lead. Heim goes to third. Butler singles to right. 7-6 A's in the ninth.
1: That's Talk 650 KTSC. Jonah Heim's RBI single tied the game. Lawrence Butler follow with that go-ahead knock. A's scored 4 times with 2 out in the ninth. 9-6 rally over the Giants. This guy's having a good year for the Pirates.
7: Doubled in a run.
15: And there's a base hit to center field for Brandon Lau. There's the insurance run as Davis comes in. It's 4-1 Bucks.
25: Yeah, that makes a nice comfortable going into the ninth inning.
1: That's 93-7. The Fan, Brandon Lau, also hit his team leading 19th home run. Pirates over the M's 5-1. He leads the Bucks with 51 knocked in after being acquired from Tampa in an offseason deal. More from the World Cup. Scoring in the 77th minute, Ecuador advanced to the knockout stage, rallying for a 2-1 win over Germany. The Germans had clinched first place in Group E prior to this matchup. Stuart Robson, ESPN soccer analyst, on a much-deserved W.
26: When you look at this Ecuador side, you're surprised that they haven't done particularly well because they've got some good players. Caicedo, Valencia, the front player, Estupiñan, the left back. These are all good players, and they haven't really performed that well. But today, they showed a lot of determination, a lot of energy, a lot of pace. They played some good football at times. They had to defend for their lives late on in the game, but they did everything they could to get back into the game. And I think they deserved it in the end.
1: Brian Barbary scored his 3rd goal of the World Cup. Netherlands got a pair of goals that deflected off Tunisia in its own net in a 3-1 victory that gave the Dutch the top spot in Group F. Ivory Coast advanced to the knockout round for the first time in history, 2-0 over Curacao. Australia, Paraguay, they played to a scoreless draw. That clinches a spot in the knockout round, likely for both. Ditto for Japan and Sweden after they played to a 1-1 draw. Again, World Cup recap brought to you by Gusto. 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And they're talking World Cup this morning on Unsportsmanlike. Evan Cohen, Michelle Smallman, Chris Canty, joined by DeMarcus Beasley, former U.S. international star. 8:30 Eastern, he joins the show. Coming up, U.S. Raps group play in the World Cup, and then it's on to the knockout round. More NBA news like Jaylen Brown's future. What is it in Boston? That's next. This is SportsCenter All Night on ESPN Radio.
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1: Again, our top stories. U.S. drops their final group stage match of the World Cup. 3-2 loss to Turkey. LaMelo Ball dealt to the Wolves as the NBA trade season is fully underway. Marina Mabry matches WNBA single game scoring record with 53 against L.A. Phillies rally late again. Another comeback win. Bryce Harper game winning blow. And the Red Sox best the Yankees for the first time at Fenway this season. Again, having already clinched the spot in the knockout round, the United States has sent out 9 new starters for its final World Cup group match against Turkey. It showed as they finished with a 3-2 loss. Game-winning goal scored in extra time, 98 minute off a scramble in front. Reaction from Hercules Gomez and Jurgen Klinsmann.
19: A loss is a loss, and you never want to have a loss in the World Cup. But if you lose a game in a World Cup, then in group stage. So yeah. Because now you advance, and from now on, it's not allowed anymore, or you're out. Mauricio's game plan was, you know, to give his second team basically a run, to give them a chance to prove themselves. And if that was his main goal with this game, then it's fine. It's fine. Obviously, I don't like losing, mm-hmm. no matter when. For Turkey, it was really important to save their faces.
20: Yes.
19: You know, because obviously they're deeply disappointed because they lost to Paraguay and Australia, and they could not have flown home losing again. So for them, it worked out well then to get away with 3 points with the last game. But from American's perspective, if it was just meant to be a test and give the guys a run, all right, you know, we'll take it that way. Every coach would have done it differently because, you know, we're all different. Everybody has a different opinion. I hope that he saw what he wanted to see.
21: I've got no problem with the loss. As Jurgen said, you'd rather not lose. And if you did, group stage, there's circumstances to this. But it's the way you go about it that I don't think this team was set up in the right way to compete. And once changes came about, the team battled, did what they needed to do. They had a very good comeback. You'd like to see them close it out, yeah, not give it up in the final 30 seconds.
1: Yeah, positive is Christian Pulisic came off the bench, got some runs, so you have to expect him in the next matchup. MLS on Apple TV, play-by-play man Jake Zivin joining game night.
0: What he adds is unpredictability in a one-on-one situation. If you watch the first half against Paraguay, the amount of times when he got the ball on the left wing, that's usually where he likes to be, and he was just running at the Paraguayan defenders and honestly destroying them. That's what he adds. When you have a player like that, it causes nerves in the opposing defense. It's something for them to worry about. If you don't have that dynamic player on the field, it can be more comfortable for an opposing team to just kind of sit back, let everything happen in front of them, and they're not super worried about a game-breaking type player.
1: Again, why'd they rest everybody? Because the American team had already won its group, clinched the matchup against Bosnia-Herzegovina in the round of 32 next week. What about that matchup and the challenges that brings? Breck Shea, Jeff Cameron, ESPN soccer analysts on that.
2: Bosnia's a big team, a physical team, and tonight, Turkey... They were more physical than us. They won more second balls than us, so tonight was a good test. And we can go back to the drawing board and figure out where things went wrong. But we're going to need to bring it against Bosnia. They lead the tournament with 3 goals off corner kicks. So right there, we're going to have to step up and not let them get any room and just show up like we did in the first 2 games. I mean, tonight we had a setback. We showed adversity and we fought back. So we can take away a positive from that.
3: Like Breck said, you know, coming back into the game, we start off the game fantastic. We go up 1-0. They claw themselves back in, goes 1-1, then they go up. We fought back to show a little bit of resilience. The only thing I'd like to see is us to close out the games. We can't give that late opportunity. Going into Bosnia, like Breck said, they're very, very physical. European-based side, we've struggled against them. So we got to match the intensity from the first moment and dictate the pace. We were too slow in the first half. In the second half, we started changing the tempo, started creating more opportunities. We have to do that for 90 minutes straight against Bosnia. They had a great result against Canada. We've shown that we can beat Canada and we're the better team. We got to prove that next week.
1: Again, World Cup reaction brought to you by Gusto. 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NBA big deal with LaMelo Ball and Josh Green going from Charlotte to Minnesota. Naz Reid and draft capital going the other way. 2033 unprotected first rounder to the Hornets. 3 first round pick swaps, 3 second rounders as well. Team PTI, Kornheiser and Wilbon on who won the deal.
5: All right, Wilbon, do you like the LaMelo Ball trade more for Minnesota or for Charlotte?
6: For Charlotte. I'm going to be one of the few people. People keep talking about how dynamic the backcourt is going to be in Minnesota. They're giving away trophies for being dynamic? I don't think so, because the front court, they just gave away 34 points and 13 rebounds a game in the persons of Naz Reid and Julius Randle. Now, I get it. They got Jaden McDaniels still there. Gobert is still there. Ain't going to give you much offensively. They like a 6'11 French forward they got in terms of potential. But, Tony, Charlotte can now trot out there, in addition to Knipple, Naz Reid, the aforementioned, Brandon Miller, who's been a good young player, Miles Bridges, they can now put Kobe White out there. And you can say, well, wait a minute, Kobe White's not as productive, you know, as the person that was traded to Minnesota.
5: Yeah.
6: Yes, he is. Kobe White last year averaged 20.4 points a game on 36% shooting, which is only 1% lower, and he shot 37% from 3 the previous year than LaMelo Ball. So, no, it's right there. Is he a slick a passer? Does he is stylish? And is he going to get the screams and the oohs and the ahs as Melo? No, but I don't trust Melo. Maybe you do. Maybe they must in the Twin Cities. I don't get that.
5: Yeah, I'm not going to disagree vehemently. I'm not as high on Kobe White as you are. You see something that I haven't yet seen, because when I look at LaMelo Ball, I see a charismatic player.
6: He is.
5: And I see a charismatic player at the center of a team that was getting better with him being the focal point. After January 1st last season, they went 33-16. So I look at this and I wonder, well, why are you doing this? You were on the launching pad and LaMelo Ball was a centerpiece. Why are you doing this? In terms of Minnesota, we agree down the line. Yes, it's going to make Anthony Edwards better, sure, but they have to beat Oklahoma City and San Antonio, who were just being lauded for drafting big.
6: Yeah.
5: They were already big, and now they've gotten bigger, and Minnesota has gotten smaller. Maybe somebody knows more than I know about this, and maybe they think that that backcourt will get 60 points a game.
6: Maybe
5: that will happen. But I don't know how, when everybody else goes big, I'm not certain that going small is the right way to go right now.
6: Tony, Houston in that conference is big. I mean, Utah is huge, and they're coming. And so the Minnesota's going to have to be doing this to Utah, if not this season, the next. And so I get you want to make Anthony Edwards happy. This better make him happy, because I get it. He doesn't want to get off the bus and see a double team. And LaMelo Ball will help avoid that. But who's going to grab a rebound? Who's going to defend? Who's going to do all those things that guys like Naz Reid and Julius Randle did? That's it. We're done. Back to you.
1: Wilbon is so on it. Tim McMahon, Brian Windhorst with more on LaMelo.
15: And look, I know that LaMelo is an incredibly popular player. My 8-year-old loves him, okay? I know that his game at times is very attractive. The day that he's struggled being healthy, and frankly, when he was their best player, the Hornets struggled as a team.
20: This is the Charlotte Hornets saying they thought that their success last year with LaMelo Ball as a driving force was fool's gold. This is them saying, we do not believe in LaMelo Ball. Yes, they squeezed the Wolves for everything they could, but this is not a superstar return package. This is moving LaMelo Ball when they had an opportunity to move on with their franchise. And for the Wolves, this is a swing, and this is telling all those vultures that are circling from other front offices, go somewhere else. Shoot, get away from here, because this is a move that is telling Anthony Edwards, we are all in to win right now. And obviously, Ant was involved in this. Ant was consulted in this. And this is something that he wanted. He wanted to be paired with another potential star. And I say potential because LaMelo Ball has not proven himself as a superstar in this league yet.
22: My understanding is the Celtics were not willing to part with enough young players and assets to get a deal done. For the second time in 4 years, the Celtics have offered Jaylen Brown in a trade. If you're Boston, there is going to be fallout from this.
23: That's going to be a hard bridge to repair now.
1: How is that relationship, Jaylen Brown, Boston, Celtics? He's under contract. He's a great player, finals MVP. Why not keep him? And no trade with the Bucks for Giannis. Mike Brown, though, still be on the move this offseason. Shams Charania on NBA Today.
24: The biggest name that I hear right now on the trade front is Jaylen Brown of the Celtics. The Celtics are actively engaged with multiple interested teams in Jaylen Brown. And around the league, the word is right now that the Celtics are discussing deals with a purpose. Jaylen Brown has 3 years left on his deal at a supermax clip. But we know they made an offer of Jaylen Brown and 2 first-round picks for Giannis Antetokounmpo. They didn't get Giannis. And now they are discussing deals with multiple teams around Jaylen Brown. And so technically there is an urgency because of the length of his contract. Mm. But depending how this offseason goes, depending how long this trade situation develops, the urgency could start on either end of the spectrum of this. There's no doubt these hard conversations between the Celtics and Jaylen Brown are continuing to go on.
1: Yeah, it's one thing when his name's dangled about in a deal for Giannis, who is a stud, a star player. But what might the Celtics get in a trade for Jaylen Brown? Brian Windhorst joining Unsportsmanlike.
15: He's going to get traded. Obviously, they offered him very strongly, you know, to the Bucks. The Brad Stevens came out and said many, many wonderful things about him and respectful and all that stuff. He never said he wasn't trading him, which he obviously could have done. And he met with Jaylen before this happened, and he didn't meet with him to say, hey, are you summering in Greece? Are you summering? Are you going to try the Mediterranean? Like, he obviously told him that they're seriously going to, there's a chance they're going to trade him. Jaylen Brown is 29 years old, coming off his best season under contract for 3 years. Those are things that you like. It's not a guarantee that they're going to be able to find a deal that they like that's going to improve the team, but I think they are intending to trade him.
1: A big stays put. Suns finalizing a deal to bring back center Mark Williams, $38 million on a 3-year deal. Meantime, 2 days after former BYU star was landed with the top pick, the Wizards introduce A.J. DeBonsa.
7: I've been trying to embrace the challenge my whole life. Nothing comes easy, but I want to be a piece of the puzzle that, you know, is part of the rebuild. Obviously, Wizards fans have been waiting for a long time, so, you know, we're trying to make the playoffs, trying to make it far in the playoffs. Like one person, Will, said, he just said, you don't want to just make the playoffs, you want to go far in the playoffs, and I really felt that. So just want to be a piece of the puzzle. Obviously, probably need a couple more pieces, a couple more practices, maybe a few more years, but, you know, if they trust the process, we can get it far.
1: Yeah, the Grizz also introducing Cam Boozer, who landed third overall to Memphis, thus a chip on the shoulder.
8: I think most definitely. You know, I think it's, like you said, that's how I feel. And I think just being here in this organization and seeing the vision of this team, I think there's no reason why that's not achievable for me. You know, I think a lot of it comes with team success, and I think being here is really exciting to see what we can do. But, I mean, there's definitely a chip on my shoulder.
1: A whole lot of talent, not only at the very top of this past NBA draft. That first round was flooded with it. LeBaron Fylon goes to the Sixers, landing the former Alabama star point guard. His former coach, Nate Oates, joining Amber and Ian.
9: A lot of it is like some playmaking, you know, like got guys that can make shots. You know, we recruited A.J. DeBonsa, ends up going to BYU and had an unbelievable year and goes number one. But he's got length, athleticism, skill, can make shots. You know, Mikel Brown, we recruited him. I thought he was super talented. You know, I think he's going to, you know, he had some outstanding games as a freshman at Louisville. You know, Braden Burries, we played against him, we recruited him too. I think big, strong, tough, physical guard. I think he's going to do great in Milwaukee. I mean, you kind of go down the list. There's guys with real high upside, but I think they're going to be able to come in and play right away too. You know, some of these guys, you're not. It's not like they got upside that's going to take 3 years. Some of these guys are ready to play immediately and average double figures. Probably got a chance to start on their team. So I think that's the big thing. Just the amount of guys that are going to be able to step in and play immediately. In a pretty good role.
1: In the meantime, from the NFL, no supplemental draft this season. So Brendan Sorsby, the former Texas Tech quarterback, in limbo for at least the next year. Jeremy Fowler on the subject of if teams would have been interested to take him.
10: Well, there was a lot of interest. I mean, teams are really high on the player. If you take the gambling situation out of it, now that's certainly a process that they need to vet. But he's considered an effortless thrower and a big-time athlete, and you don't see very many of those very often. So I believe some teams actually had a first-round grade on him. Now, they probably weren't giving up a first-round pick in the supplemental draft, which is a different dynamic. But as one team exec told me, if he were in April's draft, he probably would have been a late first-round pick. So somebody would have placed a draft pick on him in the supplemental draft had he made it there. That's a moot point now because the league just didn't see they really didn't see a compelling reason to host the draft when they got Sorsby's application pretty late in the process. Didn't really see a compelling argument as to why he should be in. So they just decided, hey, we'll see you in April if you want to be an NFL player. And so that kind of complicates matters, but there was interest for sure.
1: Yeah, they gave him the built-in suspension right there, no doubt. Dan Graziano talking NFL, and on Sportsmanlike this morning, ESPN NFL Insider joins the show at 7:30 Eastern. Peter Rosenberg at 9:15, co-host of Don Hahn and Rosenberg, and WWE commentator, again, 9:15. 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Coming up, we'll take a look at potential work stoppage from Major League Baseball and have the night's top play all queued up. That's next. 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
32: 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Are you ready to take?
33: Meade off the line at third. The pitch. Swing and a high drive. Deep left field. On its way. Back to the wall. Lyle, it's out of room. It's gone. And it's happened again. Harper this time. Bryce Harper puts the Phillies on top. 7-5 in the top of the ninth. 18th home run of the season for Harper. And he points up at the kids who have been taunting him all night.
1: The Phillies are just getting it done late. That two-run swat, they follow with a three-run blast. And after falling behind 5-0, get a 10-5 win over the Nats. Sports Radio 94 WIP on that call. Now, could we possibly have a work stoppage in Major League Baseball? Certainly looks like it's going down that road. ESPN MLB reporter Jesse Rogers joining game night on the biggest keys for Major League Baseball's latest CBA proposal.
0: This is all under a salary cap system. That's important to know because the union really doesn't want to negotiate any of the little details within a cap system, but the league is still going to make the offer. They're sort of legally bound to listen to it. the union is. And so today the league unveiled their final phase of a salary cap system. The headline is, if you're a free agent, you can only sign with another team for a maximum contract of 5 years and 15% of the cap, which right now would be, let's say you want to go to another team this offseason, you can sign for 5 years and $202 million. If you want to stay with your own team, you can sign for 6 years. And that's the sort of cornerstone player provision, they're calling it, similar to the Larry Bird exception in the NBA, where a team can retain its own star by offering a sixth year and 16% of its cap.
1: Now, Jeff, passing on what that means to the CBA negotiations.
2: We have to understand that Major League Baseball operates in a world in which Juan Soto is playing under a 15-year, $765 million contract that was gotten in free agency. And so to suggest to players that the max you can get, unless you resign with the team, is 5 years, and if you resign with the team, it's six, and the max money you can get is $202 million, if you resign with the team, $265 million, it went over like a lead balloon. And everything goes back for the players to a very simple idea. All of these numbers that they're throwing around, whether it's the cap numbers themselves, whether it's the max contract numbers, there's one number that matters, and it's the amount of money that players would get under this proposed 50-50 split. The union looks at it like, otherwise, we're just moving money from one place to another. And it's the fundamental issue of the cap itself that they're most opposed to, in addition, of course, to some of the tangential things that MLB has proposed.
1: Back to hoops in a special night in the WNBA.
3: Chance Gray averages about 11 minutes, playing about 9 of them. May 3, 50! Her first 50-point game of her career! What a special night!
4: Incredible.
1: As heard on Amazon Prime, Marina Mabry matched the WNBA scoring record with 53 points to help the Toronto Tempo rout the LA Sparks 125-97. They are an expansion team. Mabry was 17 of 28 from the field, hitting 9 of 18 three-pointers.
3: Kimbuale recognizing way outside up the front of the iron, and it comes down to the Aces. Oh, and way out running, Asia Wilson, and to her totals. 32, Jackie Feininger.
1: As heard on NBA TV, Asia Wilson scored 32. Vegas avoids being swept by Dallas 99-84. Chelsea Gray finished with 12 points, 9 assists for the Aces, becoming the fourth player in WNBA history to reach at least 4,500 points and 2,000 assists in her career. She has 2,003 now career assists.
4: Bad pass from SBA, and Johnson all the way by herself puts it in. An 11-point lead now for the score.
1: Yeah, Flo J. Johnson, as heard on WNBA League Pass, scored a career-high 28 points. Seattle snapped an 11-game skid against New York, 99-88. And Sportsmanlike guest list starts with Dan Graziano talking NFL at 7:30 Eastern. DeMarcus Beasley talking World Cup at 8:30 Eastern. And Peter Rosenberg, co-host Don Hahn and Rosenberg, and WWE commentator at 9:15. ESPN Radio, ESPN2, ESPNU, Evan Cohen, Michelle Smallman and Chris Canny. NHL, Kraken look like they had a deal agreed upon for Jason Robertson with Dallas. He, though, did not agree to it. $15 million he would have got a year over an eight-year span. And don't forget, the Maple Leafs hold the first pick in the NHL draft. That comes later on tonight, where Penn State star Gavin McKenna is expected to be the top overall pick in that NHL draft. We will have a full look back at round one of the NHL draft later on tonight. Coming up, the U.S. wraps group play at the World Cup. We got a reaction to LaMelo being dealt to the Wolves. That's next. This is ESPN Radio.
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21: His gift is passing the basketball. And look who he's passing it to. A superstar, if ever there was one. So certainly from a backcourt perspective, knowing how desperately they needed help at the point guard spot, you definitely answered that call.
25: Team USA wraps up group stage play.
22: You never want to have a loss in the World Cup, but if you lose a game in a World Cup, then in group stage. Yeah. So because now you advance, and from now on, it's not allowed anymore, or you're out.
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23: 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One upstairs. 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
24: I want to be a piece of the puzzle that, you know, is part of the rebuild. I'm obviously a Wizards fan. I've been waiting for a long time. So, you know, we're trying to make the playoffs, trying to make it far in the playoffs. Like one person, Will said, he just said, you don't want to just make the playoffs. You want to go far in the playoffs. And I really felt that.
25: Plus, another night of action in the WNBA.
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1: 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We've got plenty ahead in the show and get it started with the U.S. at the World Cup.
0: The United States have not won two games in the World Cup.
13: 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Everybody worked hard for one another.
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16: So this is a dream start, if you will, for the U.S. team.
1: The U.S. kept Christian Pulisic on the bench, sent out 9 new starters for its final World Cup group match against Turkey with its knockout round place already secured. U.S. finished that group stage with a 3-2 loss. Game-winning goal scored in extra time, 98th minute off a scramble in a front with Casey Keller. Jeremy Schapp on SportsCenter.
17: Turkey A wins 3-2.
18: That's why I don't bet, Jeremy.
17: Weston McKennie was the only guy in the starting 11 for the U.S. who started a game against Paraguay. We're talking about 10 guys who started who you wouldn't expect to start in the knockout stage in the next game. What did you make of Mauricio Pochettino's decision to rest everybody, essentially, except McKennie?
18: There's no right decision. There's no wrong decision. It all depends on how this leads up to that match at 32. If the match at 32, the team comes out and plays brilliantly, then it was a brilliant decision from Mauricio Pochettino. If the team comes out in the round of 32 and looks stale, looks like they're not cohesive like they were, then we'll question the decision. Look, on the feel-good factor, everybody gets to play. You get minutes. You get starts. You get that. Yeah, that's brilliant. But we're not here for that. We're here to get as far in this tournament as possible. So time will tell. I know that's the old adage that we always laugh about as an analyst. But yeah, you're going to, I'm going to question if they don't start the match well in San Jose, in Santa Clara.
17: Now, in terms of the result, right?
18: Yes.
17: Again, we're talking about a team mostly of substitutes, although we had other guys come on later in the game. You're allowed 5 now. What do you take away from this result in what is officially a meaningless game?
18: Look, Jeremy, if they had come back, okay, they scored their early goal. Turkey, you know, fights back. We know how much pride they were coming to this match after the 2 losses. So then the U.S. gets the equalizer. Sebastian, good strike. See it out. Get the result. And instead, the slip-up at the end of the match just leaves that bad feeling in your mouth because you came back, you fought back, and then you couldn't see it out. And that's the frustrating side.
17: And they dominated, really, for the first 30 minutes of the second
18: 100%.
17: Half. Christian Pulisic comes in the 58th minute. We haven't seen him since the first half, 13 days ago against Paraguay. The calf injury, he was aggressive.
18: Yep.
17: He was effective. How would you assess his performance?
18: No, I really liked what I saw. I mean, in some ways, it kind of questions me a little bit that why didn't he start? Start, play 60 minutes, and then come off, just to give yourself that more time. You've got 6-7 days before the next game. You don't need to worry about, you know, fatigue or whatever else. But I did very much like what I saw from Christian, and he looks to be fully fit.
17: Now, we have to remember the next opponent for the U.S. is Bosnia-Herzegovina. Yep. That was just confirmed in the last couple of hours. They will be the opponent in 6 days up in Santa Clara. The U.S. has not defeated a European team in more than 5 years.
18: That's a scary stat.
17: Something to think about. This
18: Bosnian team is big. They're strong. They've got experience. But I think the athleticism of the U.S. should see it over the top.
17: Casey, thanks so much. For
18: thanks,
17: Casey
18: Jeremy.
17: Keller. I'm Jeremy Schapp.
1: All right, yeah, so Pulisic gets some run late. Perhaps that's the positive sign coming out of this match. Jermaine Jones, though, not bullish.
20: I'm pretty happy that I know that 9 guys coming back, because that's giving me a better feeling going into knockout stage.
26: You weren't impressed with what you saw?
20: No, because this is a tough game, yes, but I think the people who came in, you would definitely see the difference between the guys who come out or were outside. And I think this is clearly we have to talk about that. That's the reality. And we can be happy. We played against a Turkish team where we today, I think strongly believe if we play with the first 11 who played the first games, I think we will beat Turkey. That's my feeling. But it clearly shows too that if you have 2-3 injuries and the people who have to step up for them, that it can be a problem. So And that's my feeling from that game, what I saw today, or saw now with the 3-2 against Turkey, the loss, that we, the guys who had now the chance to step it up, well, I would say not every one of them stepped it up.
1: And the American team, as mentioned, had already won its group, clinched a matchup with Bosnia-Herzegovina in the round of 32 next week. The World Cup recap brought to you by Gusto. 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Joining on Sportsmanlike this morning, DeMarcus Beasley, former U.S. international star. He, with Evan Cohen, Michelle Smallman, ESPN Radio, ESPN2, ESPN. PNU at 8:30 Eastern. Meantime, from the NBA, a day after the draft wrapped up, came a big deal. Ant-Man getting a backcourt running partner. LaMelo Ball, Josh Green going to Minnesota. Naz Reid, a 2033 unprotected first. Three first-round pick swaps and three second-rounders going the other way. Stephen A. Smith liking the look of that Minnesota backcourt.
2: Well, number one, you can't dislike it. It's an elite backcourt. We have to remember that LaMelo averaged 20 this year, shooting 37% from three-point range. Him and Con Knipple were 2-1 respectively in terms of three-point field goals made. LaMelo Ball made 272 three-pointers. So the brother can score, but his gift is passing the basketball. And look who he's passing it to. A superstar, if ever there was one, an Ant-Man, Anthony Edwards. So certainly from a backcourt perspective, knowing how desperately they needed help at the point guard spot, you definitely answered that call. So I think it's definitely a huge, huge plus, and I give them credit.

0: Naz Reid for LaMelo Ball. And that does not include the draft picks. Who's playing? Who's your size? You basically just lost your two forwards for a guard. And yes, you needed guard depth, and you brought back Ayo Dosunmu. So there's work to do for the Timberwolves here with limited financial flexibility. You got no draft picks left. The kitty's empty. From Charlotte, they're saying, wait a minute. We won 40-plus games last year, but we're not good enough, right? And as Tim said, a little bit of fool's gold. We still have a good team. Let's take advantage of a player who played 72 games, the most in 5 years here with him.
1: Along those lines, Freddie Coleman, not exactly bullish on the deal for the Wolves.
2: These are the type of moves to get head coaches fired.
3: Mm-hmm.
2: I know if I'm Chris Finch, I'm looking at my general manager going, what in the name of Anthony Edwards are y'all doing? There's a way to make sure he has help, but not by reducing us in size, where we move on from Julius Randle, we move on from Naz Reid, and a couple of years ago, moving on from Karl Anthony Towns. Three guys who can score on the front line. Two as starters, one coming off the bench.
1: And more on that LaMelo Ball trade later in the show. Let's keep it with the association. The Lakers gave Austin Reaves a $185 million max deal over 4 years. What's LeBron's future with the team? Brian Windhorst joining the Pat McAfee Show.
4: Making assumptions that LeBron would take a lot less money. I see people making that assumption. I just don't think it's smart. Now, he may get there. He may get to a spot where he's willing to take that kind of money, but he is still a max-level player. This is still one of the top 20 players in the NBA. The only real way that I can see the Cavs could get LeBron the money would be to do a trade with Jared Allen. That's something that the Lakers would do, but I don't think that would improve the Cavs. You know, if you give away your franchise center, I don't see the pathway there, but we'll see what happens with LeBron. The Lakers really have two choices. So now they got $50 million left. One, they can go to LeBron first and say, LeBron, you averaged 22-7-6 last year. At the end of the season, when Austin was hurt and Luka was hurt, you were healthy. You helped us. You helped carry us into the second round. We're going to give you a representative contract, whatever that's going to be, $25 million, $30 million, whatever. And then they're going to have less salary cap space, and they're going to have to go try to figure it out. The other thing they could do is do it the other way, and they could go try to spend cap space on trying to find wing defenders and trying to find a big man. Because at some point, guys, they got to get a big man. If you're going to have Luka Doncic and Austin Reaves, your two highest paid players, which is fine, like, you're going to win a lot of games. Those guys are studs. You're going to score. You got to have someone to protect you on the back line. Just got to happen. And if they go that route first and they do it by trade or signing, and then they come back to LeBron and say, hey, man, this is what we got left. You know, I don't know.
1: Shyam Charania on how the Lakers are currently operating.
5: The Lakers have been operating on parallel paths. One is their checklist of Austin Reaves, LeBron James, Rui Hachimura. The other is seeing the trade market and seeing, can we go absorb a player and bring him into our salary cap space? But there was a check-in call made, to my understanding, early in free agency once teams were able to start negotiating with their own free agents after the NBA Finals. Since then, though, there hasn't been much communication, from my understanding, between the Lakers and LeBron James' side,
6: right,
5: and certainly not an offer yet.
6: Yeah.
5: So they're trying to see what can we do with this $50 million of space, potentially, and then where does that leave LeBron?
1: Keep it on the hard floor. WNBA, a huge scoring night north of the border.
7: Amon Mabry for three.
1: As heard on Amazon Prime, Marina Mabry matched the WNBA scoring record with 53 points, helping the Toronto Tempo rout the LA Sparks 125-97. She tied the mark set by Liz at Cambridge for Dallas against New York, July of 2018. Asia Wilson also for Vegas against Atlanta, August of 23. Mabry was 17 of 28 from the floor, hitting 9 of 18 from beyond the arc.
8: I just think a lot of things go into it. We've had some rough starts to the quarters. We've also had so many moving parts. We've had some injuries, some people in and out of the lineup. So just stepping up for my team where they need me. We needed to start better, so I knew that I was going to be super aggressive today. And then just my teammates finding me. Like, we have an elite level point guard that finds me every single time I'm open, and also our bigs coming back really helps. They set great screens for me, so a lot of shout out to my teammates.
1: Yeah, shout out to the Tempo, by the way. Expansion team getting it done. Mabry on that record setting night. You're listening to Sports Center all night on ESPN Radio and the ESPN app. I'm Jim Baskwell. From baseball, the Phillies again on the cover. Back trail.
9: Abrams shaded way up the middle. Meade off the line at third. The pitch, swing and a high drive. Deep left field. On its way. Back to

0: points up at the Cans, who have been taunting him all night long.
1: As heard on Sports Radio 94 WIP, Bryce Harper, the go-ahead two-run home run in the ninth. Derek Hill followed with a three-run clout. Phillies rally from an early five-run deficit, beat the Nationals 10-5. They came from behind for a third straight game, winning the series by scoring 15 runs in the ninth inning against the Majors' worst pen. They also became the first team in history to win two straight games after being down to their last strike with the bases empty prior to this night, trailing 5-0 to the Nats after they scored four runs off ace Christopher Sanchez. So everything going right for Philadelphia, within four games the top spot in the NL East.
2: 2-2, bottom five, Red Sox and Yankees. Payoff pitch is swung on and driven high and deep into left field. That is off the top of the wall and out of here. Caleb Darden says adios. A two-run homer, and the Red Sox have erupted, and they lead it 4-2.
1: As heard on 93.7 FM WEEI, Caleb Darden broke the tie with a two-run swat in the fifth. Red Sox beat the Yanks 6-3. Aroldis Chapman, his 15th save. Boston beating New York at Fenway Park for the first time this season after the Yanks swept them in April. 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Coming up, more from the baseball bunch, like the mess that is the Mets and a surprise at the World Cup. That's next. 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
1: Yeah, we're back on SportsCenter All Night with more from that baseball bunch.
2: The pitch. Crow Armstrong lines one down the right field line. Fair ball. It'll roll all the way to the corner. Shaw around third, digging for home. He scores. Pete Crow Armstrong, RBI double. And the Cubs take the lead, 4-3 over the Mets here in the 10th.
1: Heard on the Cubs radio network, the former Mets top prospect, Pete Crow Armstrong, the game-winning RBI double in the 10th. Cubs sweep the Mets at Citi Field, 4-3. The Mets are clearly the worst-run organization in the majors. They can't field, they can't hit, they can't pitch. They still employ Carlos Mendoza. Think about that versus what the Phillies did in moving off Thompson to Mattingly and how that transpired. Run prevention was David Stern's buzzword in letting Pete Alonso hit free agency and walk. They are the worst fielding team in the bigs, bar none. Six errors on Wednesday, two more leading to a trio of unearned runs on Thursday. Stearns is a snake oil salesman who moved off David Peterson to deal to the Cubs. Jeff Passan on more moves that could be ahead for the Mets.
3: Well, the Mets' struggles don't look to be abating anytime soon, Christine. And while they haven't committed to a sell-off at this point before the August 3rd trade deadline, the expectation is that Freddy Peralta is going to be the top player that teams are interested in. And Freddy Peralta came to New York hoping to be the Mets' number one, to be at the front of their rotation along with Nolan McClain. And he's struggled this season. The command hasn't been good, the stuff has ticked down, and the results have not been great. But it's their left-handed relievers who, to me, are most interesting. And A.J. Minter and Brooks Raley, two guys who, in a class of relief pitching on the trade market that's not very good, have a chance to command a really high price.
1: Yeah, Peralta did bounce back after getting shelled in Philadelphia. He was done in, of course, by that Mets' porous D.
4: Now the pitch. There it goes, deep in the air, straightaway left, all the way back to the wall goes Meisner, and Junior has hit the D-ring, and it's a three-homer game. It's a three-run home run, and the Rays have a 13-0 lead. What a day to remember at Tropicana Field.
1: At 620 WDAE, Junior Caminero, three home runs in the game. Also, the Rays were working on a combined no-no.
5: Kimbrel delivers. Jensen hits it high in the air, deep right center field, Mazes to the track. He looks up. That ball's out of here. No hitter gone. Shutout gone. Hitting streak extended for Carter Jensen. A two-run homer for Carter Jensen in the top of the ninth inning. And there will not be no hitter history today at Tropicana Field.
1: And given up by Craig Kimbrel, 13-2 is your final.
6: Be remiss if I didn't bring up a very important anniversary. 0-1, and Trammell hammers this down the right field line. Ball is hooking. Will it stay fair? And it is a fair ball and a home run for Taylor Trammell. Bye-bye perfect game. Bye-bye shutout. Astros lead 1-0 on Trammell's second of the year.
7: Only question, fair or foul, because Trammell creamed that baseball.
1: That was the difference in the game, and it was fair. KBME 790 AM. Taylor Trammell goes yard. Strohs 2-1 over the Tigers. Houston's won three in a row, seven of their last nine, to close within two games of the first-place Mariners for the top spot in the AL West.
8: He went 2-for-4 yesterday and has multiple hits in five of his last seven. 0-1. Swinging a fly ball, deep left center. Straw back on the track. He looks up, and it's out of here. A three-run home run for Wyatt Langford. He leaves the yard again, and the Rangers are on top 4-0.
1: That was the game's big blow, 105-3. The Fan, Wyatt Langford, with two aboard. Rangers take the Jays. That's a 6-5 final. How about the A's and a comeback?
9: Killian throws to Butler, and is swung a line to right base hit. Stoner's in the third. Up with the ball. Here's the throw to the plate, and it's going to be close, but he dives across with the lead run, and the A's take a 7-6 lead. Heim goes to third. Butler singles to right. 7-6 A's in the ninth.
1: Let's talk 650 KTSC. Jonah Heim's RBI single tied the game. Lawrence Butler follow with that go-ahead knock. A's scored four times with two out in the ninth. 9-6 rally over the Giants. This guy's having a good year for the Pirates.
10: Doubled in a run.
4: And there's a
10: base hit to center field for Brandon Lau. There's the insurance run as Davis comes in. It's 4-1 Bucks.
11: Yeah, that makes a nice comfortable going into the ninth inning.
1: That's 93-7. The Fan. Brandon Lau also hit his team-leading 19th home run. Pirates over the M's 5-1. He leads the Bucks with 51 knocked in after being acquired from Tampa in an offseason deal. More from the World Cup. Scoring in the 77th minute, Ecuador advanced to the knockout stage, rallying for a 2-1 win over Germany. The Germans had clinched first place in Group E prior to this matchup. Stuart Robson, ESPN soccer analyst, on a much-deserved W.
12: When you look at this Ecuador side, you're surprised that they haven't done particularly well because they've got some good players. Caicedo, Valencia, the front player, Estupiñan, the left back. These are all good players, and they haven't really performed that well. But today, they showed a lot of determination, a lot of energy, a lot of pace. They played some good football at times. They had to defend for their lives late on in the game, but they did everything they could to get back into the game. And I think they deserved it in the end.
1: Brian Barbary scored his third goal of the World Cup. Netherlands got a pair of goals that deflected off Tunisia in its own net in a 3-1 victory that gave the Dutch the top spot in Group F. Ivory Coast advanced to the knockout round for the first time in history, 2-0 over Curacao. Australia, Paraguay, they played to a scoreless draw. That clinches a spot in the knockout round, likely for both. Ditto for Japan and Sweden after they played to a 1-1 draw. Again, World Cup recap brought to you by Gusto. 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And they're talking World Cup this morning on Unsportsmanlike. Evan Cohen, Michelle Smallman, Chris Caney, joined by DeMarcus Beasley, former U.S. international star. 8:30 Eastern, he joins the show. Coming up, U.S. wraps group play in the World Cup, and then it's on to the knockout round. More NBA news like Jaylen Brown's future. What is it in Boston? That's next. This is SportsCenter All Night on ESPN Radio.
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1: Again, our top stories. U.S. drops their final group stage match of the World Cup. 3-2 loss to Turkey. LaMelo Ball dealt to the Wolves as the NBA trade season is fully underway. Marina Mabry matches WNBA single game scoring record with 53 against L.A. Phillies rally late again. Another comeback win. Bryce Harper game winning blow. And the Red Sox best the Yankees for the first time at Fenway this season. Again, having already clinched the spot in the knockout round, the United States has sent out 9 new starters for its final World Cup group match against Turkey. It showed as they finished with a 3-2 loss. Game-winning goal scored in extra time, 98th minute off a scramble in front. Reaction from Hercules Gomez and Jurgen Klinsmann.
7: A loss is a loss, and you never want to have a loss in the World Cup. But if you lose a game in a World Cup, then in group stage. So yeah. Because now you advance, and from now on, it's not allowed anymore, or you're out. I mean, Mauricio's game plan was, you know, to give his second team basically a run, to give them a chance to prove themselves. And if that was his main goal with this game, then it's fine. It's fine. Obviously, I don't like losing, mm-hmm. no matter when. For Turkey, it was really important to save their faces.
8: Yes.
7: You know, because obviously they're deeply disappointed because they lost to Paraguay and Australia, and they could not have flown home losing again. So for them, it worked out well then to get away with 3 points with the last game. But from Americans' perspective, if it was just meant to be a test and give the guys a run, all right, you know, we'll take it that way. I mean, every coach would have done it differently because, you know, we're all different. Everybody has a different opinion. I hope that he saw what he wanted to see.
13: I've got no problem with the loss. As Jurgen said, you'd rather not lose. And if you did, group stage, there's circumstances to this. But it's the way you go about it that I don't think this team was set up in the right way to compete. And once changes came about, the team battled, did what they needed to do. They had a very good comeback. You'd like to see them close it out,
8: yeah.
13: Not give it up in the final 30 seconds.
1: Yeah, positive is Christian Pulisic came off the bench, got some runs, so you have to expect him in the next matchup. MLS on Apple TV play-by-play man Jake Zivin joining game night.
27: What he adds is unpredictability in a one-on-one situation. If you watch the first half against Paraguay, the amount of times when he got the ball on the left wing, that's usually where he likes to be, and he was just running at the Paraguayan defenders and honestly destroying them. That's what he adds. When you have a player like that, it causes nerves in the opposing defense. It's something for them to worry about. If you don't have that dynamic player on the field, it can be more comfortable for an opposing team to just kind of sit back, let everything happen in front of them, and they're not super worried about a game-breaking type player.
1: Again, why'd they rest everybody? Because the American team had already won its group, clinched the matchup against Bosnia-Herzegovina in the round of 32 next week. What about that matchup and the challenges that brings? Breck Shea, Jeff Cameron, ESPN soccer analysts on that.
28: Bosnia's a big team, a physical team, and tonight, Turkey... They were more physical than us. They won more second balls than us. So tonight was a good test. And we can go back to the drawing board and figure out where things went wrong. But we're going to need to bring it against Bosnia. They lead the tournament with 3 goals off corner kicks. So right there, we're going to have to step up and not let them get any room and just show up like we did in the first 2 games. I mean, tonight we had a setback. We showed adversity and we fought back. So we can take away a positive from that.
4: Like Breck said, you know, coming back into the game, we started off the game fantastic. We go up 1-0. They claw themselves back in, goes 1-1, then they go up. We fought back to show a little bit of resilience. The only thing I'd like to see is us to close out the games. We can't give that late opportunity. Going into Bosnia, like Breck said, they're very, very physical. European-based side, we've struggled against them. So we got to match the intensity from the first moment and dictate the pace. We're too slow in the first half. In the second half, we started changing the tempo, started creating more opportunities. We have to do that for 90 minutes straight against Bosnia. They had a great result against Canada. We've shown that we can beat Canada and we're the better team. We got to prove that next week.
1: 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NBA big deal with LaMelo Ball and Josh Green going from Charlotte to Minnesota. Naz Reid and draft capital going the other way. 2033 unprotected first rounder to the Hornets. 3 first-round pick swaps. 3 second-rounders as well. Team PTI, Kornheiser, and Wilbon on who won the deal.
8: All right, Wilbon, do you like the LaMelo Ball trade more for Minnesota or for Charlotte?
9: For Charlotte. I'm going to be one of the few people. People keep talking about how dynamic the backcourt is going to be in Minnesota. They're giving away trophies for being dynamic? I don't think so, because the front court, they just gave away 34 points and 13 rebounds a game in the persons of Naz Reid and Julius Randle. Now, I get it. They got Jaden McDaniels still there. Gobert is still there. He ain't going to give you much offensively. They like a 6'11 French forward they got in terms of potential. But, Tony, Charlotte can now trot out there, in addition to Knipple, Naz Reid, the aforementioned, Brandon Miller, who's been a good young player, Miles Bridges, they can now put Kobe White out there. And you can say, well, wait a minute, Kobe White's not as productive, you know, as the person that was traded to Minnesota.
8: Yeah.
9: Yes, he is. Kobe White last year averaged 20.4 points a game on 36% shooting, which is only 1% lower, and he shot 37% from three the previous year than LaMelo Ball. So, no, it's right there. Is he a slick a passer? Does he is stylish? And is he going to get the screams and the oohs and the ahs as Melo? No. But I don't trust Melo. Maybe you do. Maybe they must in the Twin Cities. I don't get that.
8: Yeah, I'm not going to disagree vehemently. I'm not as high on Kobe White as you are. You see something that I haven't yet seen, because when I look at LaMelo Ball, I see a charismatic player.
9: He is.
8: And I see a charismatic player at the center of a team that was getting better with him being the focal point. After January 1st last season, they went 33-16. So I look at this and I wonder, well, why are you doing this? You were on the launching pad and LaMelo Ball was a centerpiece. Why are you doing this? In terms of Minnesota, we agree down the line, yes, it's going to make Anthony Edwards better, sure, but they have to beat Oklahoma City and San Antonio, who were just being lauded for drafting big.
9: Yeah.
8: They were already big, and now they've gotten bigger, and Minnesota has gotten smaller. Maybe somebody knows more than I know about this, and maybe they think that that backcourt will get 60 points a game.
9: Maybe
8: that will happen. But I don't know how, when everybody else goes big, I'm not certain that going small it is the right way to go right now.
9: Tony, Houston in that conference is big. I mean, Utah is huge, and they're coming. And so the Minnesota's going to have to be doing this to Utah, if not this season, the next. And so I get you want to make Anthony Edwards happy. This better make him happy, because I get it. He doesn't want to get off the bus and see a double team. And LaMelo Ball will help avoid that. But who's going to grab a rebound? Who's going to defend? Who's going to do all those things that guys like Naz Reid and Julius Randle did? That's it. We're done. Back to you.
1: Wilbon is so on it. Tim McMahon, Brian Windhorst with more on LaMelo.
10: And look, I know that LaMelo is an incredibly popular player. My 8-year-old loves him, okay? I know that his game at times is very attractive. The day that he's struggled being healthy, and frankly, yeah. when he was their best player, the Hornets struggled as a team.
11: This is the Charlotte Hornets saying they thought that their success last year with LaMelo Ball as a driving force was fool's gold. This is them saying we do not believe in LaMelo Ball. Yes, they squeezed the Wolves for everything they could, but this is not a superstar return package. This is moving LaMelo Ball when they had an opportunity to move on with their franchise. And for the Wolves, this is a swing, and this is telling all those vultures that are circling from other front offices, go somewhere else. Shoot, get away from here, because this is a move that is telling Anthony Edwards, we are all in to win right now. And obviously, Ant was involved in this. Ant was consulted in this. And this is something that he wanted. He wanted to be paired with another potential star. And I say potential because LaMelo Ball has not proven himself as a superstar in this league yet.
12: My understanding is the Celtics were not willing to part with enough young players and assets to get a deal done. For the second time in 4 years, the Celtics have offered Jaylen Brown in a trade. If you're Boston, there is going to be fallout from this.
14: That's
12: going
14: to be a hard bridge to repair now.
1: How is that relationship, Jaylen Brown, Boston, Celtics? He's under contract. He's a great player, Finals MVP. Why not keep him? And no trade with the Bucks for Giannis. Mike Brown, though, still be on the move this offseason. Shams Charania on NBA Today.
15: The biggest name that I hear right now on the trade front is Jaylen Brown of the Celtics. The Celtics are actively engaged with multiple interested teams in Jaylen Brown. And around the league, the word is right now that the Celtics are discussing deals with a purpose. Jaylen Brown has 3 years left on his deal at a supermax clip. But we know they made an offer of Jaylen Brown and 2 first-round picks for Giannis Antetokounmpo. They didn't get Giannis. And now they are discussing deals with multiple teams around Jaylen Brown. And so technically there is an urgency because of the length of his contract. But depending how this offseason goes, depending how long this trade situation develops, the urgency could start on either end of the spectrum of this. There's no doubt these hard conversations between the Celtics and Jaylen Brown are continuing to go on.
1: Yeah, it's one thing when his name's dangled about in a deal for Giannis, who is a stud, a star player. But what might the Celtics get in a trade for Jaylen Brown? Brian Windhorst joining Unsportsmanlike.
10: He's going to get traded. Obviously, they offered him very strongly, you know, to the Bucks. The Brad Stevens came out and said many, many wonderful things about him and respectful and all that stuff. He never said he wasn't trading him, which he obviously could have done. And he met with Jaylen before this happened, and he didn't meet with him to say, hey, are you summering in Greece? Are you summering? Are you going to try the Mediterranean? Like, he obviously told him that they're seriously going to, there's a chance they're going to trade him. Jaylen Brown is 29 years old, coming off his best season, under contract for 3 years. Those are things that you like. It's not a guarantee that they're going to be able to find a deal that they like that's going to improve the team, but I think they are intending to trade him.
1: A big stays put. Suns finalizing a deal to bring back center Mark Williams, $38 million on a 3-year deal. Meantime, 2 days after former BYU star was landed with the top pick, the Wizards introduce A.J. DeBonsa.
16: I've been trying to embrace the challenge my whole life. Nothing comes easy, but I want to be a piece of the puzzle that, you know, is part of the rebuild. Obviously, Wizards fans have been waiting for a long time, so, you know, we're trying to make the playoffs, trying to make it far in the playoffs. Like one person, Will, said, he just said, you don't want to just make the playoffs, you want to go far in the playoffs, and I really felt that. So just want to be a piece of the puzzle. Obviously, probably need a couple more pieces, a couple more practices, maybe a few more years, but, you know, if they trust the process, we can get it far.
1: Yeah, the Grizz also introducing Cam Boozer, who landed third overall to Memphis, thus a chip on the shoulder.
17: I think most definitely. You know, I think it's, like you said, that's how I feel. And I think just being here in this organization and seeing the vision of this team, I think there's no reason why that's not achievable for me. You know, I think a lot of it comes with team success. And I think being here is really exciting to see what we can do. But, I mean, there's definitely a chip on my shoulder.
1: A whole lot of talent, not only at the very top of this past NBA draft. That first round was flooded with it. LeBaron Fylon goes to the Sixers, landing the former Alabama star point guard. His former coach, Nate Oates, joining Amber and Ian.
18: A lot of it is like some playmaking, you know, like got guys that can make shots. You know, we recruited A.J. DeBonsa, ends up going to BYU and had an unbelievable year and goes number one, but he's got length, athleticism, skill, can make shots. You know, Mikel Brown, we recruited him. I thought he was super talented. You know, I think he's going to, you know, he had some outstanding games as a freshman at Louisville. You know, Braden Burries, we played against him. We recruited him, too. I think big, strong, tough, physical guard. I think he's going to do great in Milwaukee. Yeah, I mean, you kind of go down the list. There's guys with real high upside, but I think they're going to be able to come in and play right away, too. You know, some of these guys, you're not. It's not like they got upside that's going to take 3 years. Some of these guys are ready to play immediately and average double figures, probably got a chance to start on their team. So I think that's the big thing, just the amount of guys that are going to be able to step in and play immediately in a pretty good role.
1: In the meantime, from the NFL, no supplemental draft this season. So Brendan Sorsby, the former Texas Tech quarterback, in limbo for at least the next year. Jeremy Fowler on the subject of if teams would have been interested to take him.
2: Well, there was a lot of interest. I mean, teams are really high on the player. If you take the gambling situation out of it, now that's certainly a process that they need to vet. But he's considered an effortless thrower and a big-time athlete, and you don't see very many of those very often. So I believe some teams actually had a first-round grade on him. Now, they probably weren't giving up a first-round pick in the supplemental draft, which is a different dynamic. But as one team exec told me, if he were in April's draft, he probably would have been a late first-round pick. So somebody would have placed a draft pick on him in the supplemental draft had he made it there. That's a moot point now because the league just didn't see they really didn't see a compelling reason to host the draft when they got Sorsby's application pretty late in the process. Didn't really see a compelling argument as to why he should be in. So they just decided, hey, we'll see you in April if you want to be an NFL player. And so that kind of complicates matters, but there was interest for sure.
1: Yeah, they gave him the built-in suspension right there, no doubt. Dan Graziano talking NFL and on Sportsmanlike this morning. ESPN NFL Insider joins the show at 7:30 Eastern. Peter Rosenberg at 9:15, co-host of Don Hahn and Rosenberg and WWE commentator. Again, 9:15. 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Coming up, we'll take a look at potential work stoppage from Major League Baseball and have the night's top play all queued up. That's next. This is SportsCenter All Night on ESPN Radio.
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8: Meade off the line at third. The pitch, swing and a high drive. Deep left field. On its way. Back to the wall. Lyle, it's out of room. It's gone. And it's happened again. Harper this time. Bryce Harper puts the Phillies on top. 7-5 in the top of the ninth. 18th home run of the season for Harper. And he points up at the kids who have been taunting him all night.
6: The Phillies are just getting it done late. That two-run swat, they follow with a 3-run blast. And after falling behind 5-0, get a 10-5 win over the Nats. Sports Radio 94 WIP on that call. Now, could we possibly have a work stoppage in Major League Baseball? Certainly looks like it's going down that road. ESPN MLB reporter Jesse Rogers joining game night on the biggest keys for Major League Baseball's latest CBA proposal.
9: This is all under a salary cap system. That's important to know because the union really doesn't want to negotiate any of the little details within a cap system, but the league is still going to make the offer. They're sort of legally bound to listen to it, the union is. And so today the league unveiled their final phase of a salary cap system. The headline is, if you're a free agent, you can only sign with another team for a maximum contract of 5 years and 15% of the cap, which right now would be, let's say you want to go to another team this offseason, you can sign for 5 years and $202 million. If you want to stay with your own team, you can sign for 6 years. And that's the sort of cornerstone player provision, they're calling it, similar to the Larry Bird exception in the NBA, where a team can retain its own star by offering a sixth year and 16% of its cap.
6: Now, Jeff Passan on what that means to the CBA negotiations.
10: We have to understand that Major League Baseball operates in a world in which Juan Soto is playing under a 15-year, $765 million contract that was gotten in free agency. And so to suggest to players that the max you can get unless you resign with the team is 5 years, and if you resign with the team at six, and the max money you can get is $202 million if you resign with the team, $265 million, it went over like a lead balloon. And everything goes back for the players to a very simple idea. All of these numbers that they're throwing around, whether it's the cap numbers themselves, whether it's the max contract numbers, there's one number that matters, and it's the amount of money that players would get under this proposed 50-50 split. The union looks at it like, otherwise, we're just moving money from one place to another. And it's the fundamental issue of the cap itself that they're most opposed to, in addition, of course, to some of the tangential things that MLB has proposed.
6: Back to hoops and a special night in the WNBA.
11: Chance Gray. averages about 11 minutes. Playing about 9 of them. Mabry! 50! Her first 50-point game of her career! What a special night!
12: Incredible.
6: As heard on Amazon Prime, Marina Mabry matched the WNBA scoring record with 53 points to help the Toronto Tempo rout the LA Sparks 125-97. They are an expansion team. Mabry was 17 of 28 from the field, hitting 9 of 18 three-pointers.
11: Akinbuale recognizing way outside up the front of the iron, and it comes down to the Aces. Oh, and way out running, Asia Wilson, and to her totals. 32, Jackie Feininger.
6: As heard on NBA TV, Asia Wilson scored 32. Vegas avoids being swept by Dallas 99-84. Chelsea Gray finished with 12 points, 9 assists for the Aces, becoming the fourth player in WNBA history to reach at least 4,500 points and 2,000 assists in her career. She has 2,003 now career assists.
13: Bad pass from FBA, and Johnson all the way by herself puts it in. An 11-point lead now for the Storm.
6: Yeah, Flo J. Johnson, as heard on WNBA League Pass, scored a career-high 28 points. Seattle snapped an 11-game skid against New York, 99-88. And Sportsmanlike guest list starts with Dan Graziano talking NFL at 7:30 Eastern. DeMarcus Beasley talking World Cup at 8:30 Eastern. And Peter Rosenberg, co-host Don Hahn and Rosenberg, and WWE commentator at 9:15. ESPN Radio, ESPN2, ESPNU, Evan Cohen, Michelle Smallman and Chris Canny. NHL, Kraken look like they had a deal agreed upon for Jason Robertson with Dallas. He, though, did not agree to it. $15 million he would have got a year over an 8-year span. And don't forget, the Maple Leafs hold the first pick in the NHL draft. That comes later on tonight, where Penn State star Gavin McKenna is expected to be the top overall pick in that NHL draft. We will have a full look back at round one of the NHL draft later on tonight. Coming up, the U.S. wraps group play at the World Cup. We got a reaction to LaMelo being dealt to the Wolves. That's next. This is ESPN Radio.
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27: 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And look who he's passing it to. 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
30: I want to be a piece of the puzzle that, you know, is part of the rebuild. I'm obviously a Wizards fan. I've been waiting for a long time. So, you know, we're trying to make the playoffs, trying to make it far in the playoffs. Like one person, Will said, he just said, you don't want to just make the playoffs. You want to go far in the playoffs. And I really felt that.
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6: 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We've got plenty ahead in the show, and get it started with the U.S. at the World Cup.
32: The United States have now won 2 games in the World Cup.
33: 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Everybody worked hard for one another.
34: It just shows for us, you know, never not be ready, you know, because you don't know when your chest is going to get called up.
35: So this is a green start, if you will, for the U.S. team.
6: Hey, the U.S. kept Christian Pulisic on the bench, sent out 9 new starters for its final World Cup group match against Turkey with its knockout round place already secured. U.S. finished that group stage with a 3-2 loss. Game-winning goal scored in extra time, 98th minute off a scramble in a front with Casey Keller. Jeremy Schapp on SportsCenter.
36: Turkey A wins 3-2.
37: That's why I don't bet, Jeremy.
36: Weston McKennie was the only guy in the starting 11 for the U.S. who started a game against Paraguay. We're talking about 10 guys who started who you wouldn't expect to start in the knockout stage in the next game. What did you make of Mauricio Pochettino's decision to rest everybody essentially except McKennie?
37: There's no right decision. There's no wrong decision. It all depends on how this leads up to that match at 32. If the match at 32, the team comes out and plays brilliantly, then it was a brilliant decision from Mauricio Pochettino. If the team comes out in the round of 32 and looks stale, looks like they're not cohesive like they were, then we'll question the decision. Look, on the feel-good factor, everybody gets to play. You get minutes. You get starts. You get that. Yeah, that's brilliant. But we're not here for that. We're here to get as far in this tournament as possible. So time will tell. I know that's the old adage that we always laugh about as an analyst. But yeah, you're going to, I'm going to question if they don't start the match well in San Jose, in Santa Clara.
36: Now, in terms of the result, right?
37: Yes.
36: Again, we're talking about a team mostly of substitutes, although we had other guys come on later in the game. You're allowed 5 now. What do you take away from this result in what is officially a meaningless game?
37: Look, Jeremy, if they had come back, okay, they scored their early goal. Turkey, you know, fights back. We know how much pride they were coming to this match after the 2 losses. So then the U.S. gets the equalizer. Sebastian, good strike. See it out. Get the result. And instead, the slip-up at the end of the match just leaves that bad feeling in your mouth. Because you came back, you fought back, And then you couldn't see it out. And that's the frustrating side.
36: And they dominated, really, for the first 30 minutes of the second 100%. Half. Christian Pulisic comes in the 58th minute. We haven't seen him since the first half, 13 days ago against Paraguay. The calf injury. He was aggressive.
37: Yep.
36: He was effective. How would you assess his performance?
37: No, I really liked what I saw. I mean, and in some ways, it kind of questions me a little bit that why didn't he start? Start, play 60 minutes, and then come off. Just to give yourself that more time. You've got 6-7 days before the next game. You don't need to worry about, you know, fatigue or whatever else. But I did very much like what I saw from Christian, and he looks to be fully fit.
36: Now, we have to remember the next opponent for the U.S. is Bosnia-Herzegovina. Yep. That was just confirmed in the last couple of hours. They will be the opponent in 6 days up in Santa Clara. The U.S. has not defeated a European team in more than 5 years.
37: That's a scary stat.
36: Something to think about.
37: This Bosnian team is big. They're strong. They've got experience. But I think the athleticism of the U.S. should see it over the top.
36: Casey, thanks so much. Keller. I'm Jeremy Schapp.
6: All right, yeah, so Pulisic gets some run late. Perhaps that's the positive sign coming out of this match. Jermaine Jones, though, not bullish.
0: I'm pretty happy that I know that 9 guys coming back, because that's giving me a better feeling going into the knockout stage.
1: You weren't impressed with what you saw?
0: No, because this is a tough game, yes, but I think the people who came in, you would definitely see the difference between the guys who come out or were outside. And I think this is clearly, we have to talk about that. That's the reality. And we can be happy. We played against a Turkish team where I think strongly believe if we play with the first 11 who played the first games, I think we will beat Turkey. That's my feeling. But it clearly shows too that if you have 2-3 injuries and the people who have to step up for them, that it can be a problem. So. And that's my feeling from that game, what I saw today, or saw now with the 3-2 against Turkey, they lost, that the guys who had now the chance to step it up, well, I would say not every one of them stepped it up.
6: And the American team, as mentioned, had already won its group, clinched a matchup with Bosnia-Herzegovina in the round of 32 next week. The World Cup recap brought to you by Gusto. 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Joining on Sportsmanlike this morning, DeMarcus Beasley, former U.S. international star. With Evan Cohen, Michelle Smallman, ESPN Radio, ESPN2, ESPN. PNU at 8:30 Eastern. Meantime, from the NBA, a day after the draft wrapped up, came a big deal. Ant-Man getting a backcourt running partner. LaMelo Ball, Josh Green going to Minnesota. Naz Reid, a 2033 unprotected first. 3 first-round pick swaps and 3 second-rounders going the other way. Stephen A. Smith liking the look of that Minnesota backcourt.
2: Well, number one, you can't dislike it. It's an elite backcourt. We have to remember that LaMelo averaged 20 this year, shooting 37% from three-point range. Him and Colin Knipl were 2-1 respectively in terms of three-point field goals made. LaMelo Ball made 272 three-pointers. So the brother can score, but his gift is passing the basketball. And look who he's passing it to. A superstar, if ever there was one, an Ant-Man, Anthony Edwards. So certainly from a backcourt perspective, knowing how desperately they needed help at the point guard spot, you definitely answered that call. So I think it's definitely a huge, huge plus, and I give them credit for that.
6: Tim McMahon joining Freddie and Harry on the league-wide reaction.
3: I polled several coaches and executives in the league, and I got a pretty mixed response on that. And look, they had a glaring hole at point guard. They absolutely filled that. This also kind of calms down what was, I would say, forecasting of Ant potentially wanting out of Minnesota, right? Not, it wasn't coming from Ant. It wasn't coming from his representation or his inner circle, any of that. It was just people saying, those look like storm clouds that might be forming. Well, this is a trade that he wanted, so it calms that down.
6: How about the reaction from a front office guy, ESPN front office insider Bobby Marks? He joined Get Up.
4: They should be, well, the trade can't happen until July 6th. But if it could happen today, I would be on with the league office like right now.
5: Sure, get this making thing, sure it gets through.
4: Get this thing done.
5: Okay, not complaining if you're one of the other 28 teams?
4: No. I mean, when you look at it, eventually, from Minnesota's perspective, they traded Julius Randle and Naz Reid for LaMelo Ball. And that does not include the draft picks. Who's playing? Who's your size? You basically

0: are the type of moves to get head coaches fired.
1: Mm-hmm.
0: I know if I'm Chris Finch, I'm looking at my general manager going, what in the name of Anthony Edwards are y'all doing? There's a way to make sure he has help, but not by reducing us in size, where we move on from Julius Randle, we move on from Naz Reid, and a couple of years ago, moving on from Karl Anthony Towns. Three guys who can score on the front line. Two as starters, one coming off the bench.
2: More on that LaMelo Ball trade later in the show. Let's keep it with the association. The Lakers gave Austin Reeves a $185 million max deal over 4 years. What's LeBron's future with the team? Brian Windhorst joining the Pat McAfee Show.
3: Making assumptions that LeBron would take a lot less money. I see people making that assumption. I just don't think it's smart. Now, he may get there. He may get to a spot where he's willing to take that kind of money, but he is still a max-level player. This is still one of the top 20 players in the NBA. The only real way that I can see the Cavs could get LeBron the money would be to do a trade with Jared Allen. That's something that the Lakers would do, but I don't think that would improve the Cavs. You know, if you give away your franchise center, I don't see the pathway there, but we'll see what happens with LeBron. The Lakers really have two choices. So now they got $50 million left. One, they can go to LeBron first and say, LeBron, you averaged 22-7-6 last year. At the end of the season, when Austin was hurt and Luka was hurt, you were healthy. You helped us. You helped carry us into the second round. We're going to give you a representative contract, whatever that's going to be, $25 million, $30 million, whatever. And then they're going to have less salary cap space, and they're going to have to go try to figure it out. The other thing they could do is do it the other way, and they could go try to spend cap space on trying to find wing defenders and trying to find a big man, because at some point, guys, they got to get a big man. If you're going to have Luka Doncic and Austin Reeves, your two highest paid players, which is fine, like, you're going to win a lot of games. Those guys are studs. You're going to score. You got to have someone to protect you on the back line. Just got to happen. And if they go that route first and they do it by trade or signing, and then they come back to LeBron and say, hey, man, this is what we got left. You know, I don't know.
2: Shams Charania on how the Lakers are currently operating.
4: The Lakers have been operating on parallel paths. One is their checklist of Austin Reeves, LeBron James, Rui Hachimura. The other is seeing the trade market and seeing, can we go absorb a player and bring him into our salary cap space? But there was a check-in call made, to my understanding, early in free agency once teams were able to start negotiating with their own free agents after the NBA Finals. Since then, though, there hasn't been much communication, from my understanding, between the Lakers and LeBron James' side,
5: right,
4: and certainly not an offer yet.
5: Yeah.
4: So they're trying to see, what can we do with this $50 million of space, potentially, and then where does that leave LeBron?
2: Keep it on the hard floor. WNBA, a huge scoring night north of the border.
6: Come on, Mabry.
2: As heard on Amazon Prime, Marina Mabry matched the WNBA scoring record with 53 points, helping the Toronto Tempo rout the LA Sparks 125-97. She tied the mark set by Liz Cambage for Dallas against New York July of 2018. Asia Wilson also for Vegas against Atlanta August of 23. Mabry was 17 of 28 from the floor, hitting 9 of 18 from beyond the arc.
7: I just think a lot of things go into it. We've had some rough starts to the quarters. We've also had so many moving parts. We've had some injuries, some people in and out of the lineup. So just stepping up for my team where they need me. We needed to start better, so I knew that I was going to be super aggressive today. And then just my teammates finding me. Like, we have an elite level point guard that finds me every single time I'm open, and also our bigs coming back really helps. They set great screens for me, so a lot of shout out to my teammates.
2: Yeah, shout out to the Tempo, by the way. Expansion team getting it done. Mabry on that record setting night. You're listening to Sports Center all night on ESPN Radio and the ESPN app. I'm Jim Baskwell. From baseball, the Phillies again on the comeback trail.
8: Abrams shaded way up the middle. Meade off the line at third. The pitch, swinging a high drive. Deep left field, on its way. Back to the wall. Lyle, it's out of room. It's gone. And it's happened again. Harper this time. Bryce Harper puts the Phillies on top. 7-5 in the top of the ninth. 18th home run of the season for Harper. And he points up at the kids who have been taunting him all night long.
2: As heard on Sports Radio 94 WIP, Bryce Harper, the go-ahead two-run home run in the ninth. Derek Hill followed with a three-run clout. Phillies rallied from an early five-run deficit, beat the Nationals 10-5. They came from behind for a third straight game, winning the series by scoring 15 runs in the ninth inning against the majors' worst pen. They also became the first team in history to win two straight games after being down to their last strike with the bases empty prior to this night, trailing 5-0 to the Nats after they scored four runs off ace Christopher Sanchez. So everything going right for Philadelphia within four games at the top spot.

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1: 2-2, bottom five, Red Sox and Yankees. Payoff pitch is swung on and driven high and deep into left field. That is off the top of the wall and out of here. Caleb Darvin says adios. A two-run homer, and the Red Sox have erupted, and they lead it 4-2.
0: As heard on 93.7 FM WEEI, Caleb Darvin broke the tie with a two-run swat in the fifth. Red Sox beat the Yanks 6-3. Aroldis Chapman, his 15th save. Boston beating New York at Fenway Park for the first time this season after the Yanks swept them in April. 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Coming up, more from the baseball bunch, like the mess that is the Mets and a surprise at the World Cup. That's next. 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
1: Yeah, we're back on SportsCenter All Night with more from that baseball bunch.
2: The pitch. Crow Armstrong lines one down the right field line. Fair ball. It'll roll all the way to the corner. Shaw around third, digging for home. He scores. Pete Crow Armstrong, RBI double. And the Cubs take the lead, 4-3 over the Mets here in the 10th.
1: Heard on the Cubs radio network, the former Mets top prospect, Pete Crow Armstrong, the game-winning RBI double in the 10th. Cubs sweep the Mets at Citi Field, 4-3. The Mets are clearly the worst run organization in the majors. They can't field, they can't hit, they can't pitch. They still employ Carlos Mendoza. Think about that versus what the Phillies did in moving off Thompson to Mattingly and how that transpired. Run prevention was David Stern's buzzword in letting Pete Alonso hit free agency and walk. They are the worst fielding team in the bigs, bar none. Six errors on Wednesday, two more leading to a trio of unearned runs on Thursday. Stearns is a snake oil salesman who moved off David Peterson to deal to the Cubs. Jeff Passan on more moves that could be ahead for the Mets.
3: Well, the Mets' struggles don't look to be abating anytime soon, Christine. And while they haven't committed to a sell-off at this point before the August 3rd trade deadline, the expectation is that Freddy Peralta is going to be the top player that teams are interested in. And Freddy Peralta came to New York hoping to be the Mets' number one, to be at the front of their rotation along with Nolan McClain. And he's struggled this season. The command hasn't been good, the stuff has ticked down, and the results have not been great. But it's their left-handed relievers who, to me, are most interesting, and A.J. Minter and Brooks Raley, two guys who, in a class of relief pitching on the trade market that's not very good, have a chance to command a really high price.
1: Yeah, Peralta did bounce back after getting shelled in Philadelphia. He was done in, of course, by that Mets' porous D.
4: Now the pitch. There it goes, deep in the air, straightaway left, all the way back to the wall goes Meisner, and Junior has hit the D-ring, and it's a three-homer game. It's a three-run home run, and the Rays have a 13-0 lead. What a day to remember at Tropicana Field.
1: At 620 WDAE, Junior Caminero, three home runs in the game. Also, the Rays were working on a combined no-no.
5: Kimbrel delivers. Jensen hits it high in the air, deep right center field, maces to the track. He looks up. That ball's out of here. No hitter gone. Shutout gone. Hitting streak extended for Carter Jensen. A two-run homer for Carter Jensen in the top of the ninth inning. And there will not be no hitter history today at Tropicana Field.
1: And given up by Craig Kimbrel, 13-2 is your final.
6: Be remiss if I didn't bring up a very important anniversary. 0-1, and Trammell hammers this down the right field line. Ball is hooking. Will it stay fair? And it is a fair ball and a home run for Taylor Trammell. Bye-bye perfect game. Bye-bye shutout. Astros lead 1-0 on Trammell's second of the year.
7: Only question, fair or foul, because Trammell creamed that baseball.
1: That was the difference in the game, and it was fair. KBME 790 AM. Taylor Trammell goes yard. Stros 2-1 over the Tigers. Houston's won three in a row, seven of their last nine, to close within two games of the first-place Mariners for the top spot in the AL West.
8: He went 2-for-4 yesterday and has multiple hits in five of his last seven. 0-1. Swinging a fly ball, deep left center. Straw back on the track. He looks up, and it's out of here. A three-run home run for Wyatt Langford. He leaves the yard again, and the Rangers are on top 4-0.
1: That was the game's big blow, 105-3. The Fan, Wyatt Langford, with two aboard. Rangers take the Jays. That's a 6-5 a final. How about the A's and a comeback?
9: Killian throws to Butler, and it's swung a line to right. Base hit. Soto's in the third, up with the ball. Here's the throw to the plate, and it's going to be close, but he dives across with the lead run, and the A's take a 7-6 lead. Haim goes to third. Butler singles to right. 7-6 A's in the ninth.
1: Let's talk 650 KTSC. Jonah Heim's RBI single tied the game. Lawrence Butler follow with that go-ahead knock. A's scored four times with two out in the ninth. 9-6 rally over the Giants. This guy's having a good year for the Pirates.
10: Doubled in a run.
11: And there's a base hit to center field for Brandon Lowe. There's the insurance run as Davis comes in. It's 4-1 Bucks.
12: Yeah, that makes a nice, comfortable
10: going into the ninth inning.
1: That's 93-7. The Fan. Brandon Lau also hit his team-leading 19th home run. Pirates over the M's 5-1. He leads the Bucks with 51 knocked in after being acquired from Tampa in an offseason deal. More from the World Cup. Scoring in the 77th minute, Ecuador advanced to the knockout stage, rallying for a 2-1 win over Germany. The Germans had clinched first place in Group E prior to this matchup. Stuart Robson, ESPN soccer analyst, on a much-deserved W.
12: When you look at this Ecuador side, you're surprised that they haven't done particularly well because they've got some good players. Caicedo, Valencia, the front player, Estupiñan, the left back. These are all good players, and they haven't really performed that well. But today, they showed a lot of determination, a lot of energy, a lot of pace. They played some good football at times. They had to defend for their lives late on in the game, but they did everything they could to get back into the game. And I think they deserved it in the end.
1: Brian Barbary scored his third goal of the World Cup. Netherlands got a pair of goals that deflected off Tunisia in its own net in a 3-1 victory that gave the Dutch the top spot in Group F. Ivory Coast advanced to the knockout round for the first time in history, 2-0 over Curacao. Australia, Paraguay, they play to a scoreless draw. That clinches a spot in the knockout round, likely for both. Ditto for Japan and Sweden after they play to a 1-1 draw. Again, World Cup recap brought to you by Gusto. 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And they're talking World Cup this morning on Unsportsmanlike. Evan Cohen, Michelle Smallman, Chris Canty, joined by DeMarcus Beasley, former U.S. international star. 8:30 Eastern, he joins the show. Coming up, U.S. wraps group play in the World Cup, and then it's on to the knockout round. More NBA news like Jaylen Brown's future. What is it in Boston? That's next. This is SportsCenter All Night on ESPN Radio.
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1: Again, our top stories. U.S. drops their final group stage match of the World Cup. 3-2 loss to Turkey. LaMelo Ball dealt to the Wolves as the NBA trade season is fully underway. Marina Mabry matches WNBA single-game scoring record with 53 against L.A. Phillies rally late again. Another comeback win. Bryce Harper, game-winning blow. And the Red Sox best the Yankees for the first time at Fenway this season. Again, having already clinched the spot in the knockout round, the United States has sent out 9 new starters for its final World Cup group match against Turkey. It showed as they finished with a 3-2 loss. Game-winning goal scored in extra time, 98th minute off a scramble in front. Reaction from Hercules Gomez and Jurgen Klinsmann.
10: A loss is a loss, and you never want to have a loss in the World Cup. But if you lose a game in a World Cup, then in group stage. So yeah. Because now you advance, and from now on, it's not allowed anymore, or you're out. Mauricio's game plan was, you know, to give his second team basically a run, to give them a chance to prove themselves. And if that was his main goal with this game, then it's fine. Obviously, I don't like losing, no matter when. For Turkey, it was really important to save their faces.
25: Yes.
10: You know, because obviously they're deeply disappointed because they lost to Paraguay in Australia, and they could not have flown home losing again. So for them, it worked out well then to get away with 3 points with the last game. But from Americans' perspective, if it was just meant to be a test and give the guys a run, all right, you know, we'll take it that way. Every coach would have done it differently because, you know, we're all different. Everybody has a different opinion. I hope that he saw what he wanted to see.
26: I've got no problem with the loss. As Jurgen said, you'd rather not lose. And if you did, group stage, there's circumstances to this. But it's the way you go about it that I don't think this team was set up in the right way to compete. And once changes came about, the team battled, did what they needed to do. They had a very good comeback. You'd like to see them close it out, not give it up in the final 30 seconds.
1: Yeah, positive is Christian Pulisic came off the bench, got some runs, so you have to expect him in the next matchup. MLS on Apple TV, play-by-play man Jake Zivin joining game night.
27: What he adds is unpredictability in a one-on-one situation. If you watch the first half against Paraguay, the amount of times when he got the ball on the left wing, that's usually where he likes to be, and he was just running at the Paraguayan defenders and honestly destroying them. That's what he adds. When you have a player like that, it causes nerves in the opposing defense. It's something for them to worry about. If you don't have that dynamic player on the field, it can be more comfortable for an opposing team to just kind of sit back, let everything happen in front of them, and they're not super worried about a game-breaking type player.
1: Again, why'd they rest everybody? Because the American team had already won its group, clinched the matchup against Bosnia-Herzegovina in the round of 32 next week. What about that matchup and the challenges that brings? Breck Shea, Jeff Cameron, ESPN soccer analysts on that.
28: Bosnia's a big team, a physical team, and tonight, Turkey... They were more physical than us. They won more second balls than us. So tonight was a good test. And we can go back to the drawing board and figure out where things went wrong. But we're going to need to bring it against Bosnia. They lead the tournament with 3 goals off corner kicks. So right there, we're going to have to step up and not let them get any room and just show up like we did in the first 2 games. I mean, tonight we had a setback. We showed adversity and we fought back. So we can take away a positive from that.
0: Like Breck said, you know, coming back into the game, we start off the game fantastic. We go up 1-0. They claw themselves back in, goes 1-1, then they go up. We fought back to show a little bit of resilience. The only thing I'd like to see is us to close out the games. We can't give that late opportunity. Going into Bosnia, like Breck said, they're very, very physical. European-based side, we've struggled against them. So we got to match the intensity from the first moment and dictate the pace. We're too slow in the first half. In the second half, we started changing the tempo, started creating more opportunities. We have to do that for 90 minutes straight against Bosnia. They had a great result against Canada. We've shown that we can beat Canada and we're the better team. We got to prove that next week.
1: 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NBA big deal with LaMelo Ball and Josh Green going from Charlotte to Minnesota. Naz Reid and draft capital going the other way. 2033 unprotected first rounder to the Hornets. 3 first-round pick swaps, 3 second-rounders as well. Team PTI, Kornheiser and Wilbon on who won the deal.
5: All right, Wilbon, do you like the LaMelo Ball trade more for Minnesota or for Charlotte?
6: For Charlotte. I'm going to be one of the few people. People keep talking about how dynamic the backcourt is going to be in Minnesota. They're giving away trophies for being dynamic? I don't think so, because the front court, they just gave away 34 points and 13 rebounds a game in the persons of Naz Reid and Julius Randle. And I get it, they got Jaden McDaniels still there. Gobert is still there. He ain't going to give you much offensively. They like a 6'11 French forward they got in terms of potential. But, Tony, Charlotte can now trot out there, in addition to Knipple, Naz Reid, the aforementioned, Brandon Miller, who's been a good young player, Miles Bridges, they can now put Kobe White out there. And you can say, well, wait a minute, Kobe White's not as productive, you know, as the person that was traded to Minnesota.
5: Yeah.
6: Yes, he is. Kobe White last year averaged 20.4 points a game on 36% shooting, which is only 1% lower, and he shot 37% from three the previous year than LaMelo Ball. So, no, it's right there. Is he a passer? Does he is stylish? And is he going to get the screams and the oohs and the ahs as Melo? No. But I don't trust Melo. Maybe you do. Maybe they must in the Twin Cities. I don't get that.
5: Yeah, I'm not going to disagree vehemently. I'm not as high on Kobe White as you are. You see something that I haven't yet seen, because when I look at LaMelo Ball, I see a charismatic player.
6: He is.
5: And I see a charismatic player at the center of a team that was getting better with him being the focal point. After January 1st last season, they went 33-16. So I look at this and I wonder, well, why are you doing this? You were on the launching pad and LaMelo Ball was a centerpiece. Why are you doing this? In terms of Minnesota, we agree down the line. Yes, it's going to make Anthony Edwards better, sure, but they have to beat Oklahoma City and San Antonio, who were just being lauded for drafting big.
6: Yeah.
5: They were already big, and now they've gotten bigger, and Minnesota has gotten smaller. Maybe somebody knows more than I know about this, and maybe they think that that backcourt will get 60 points a game. Maybe that will happen. But I don't know how, when everybody else goes big, I'm not certain that going small it is the right way to go right now.
6: Tony, Houston in that conference is big. I mean, Utah is huge, and they're coming. And so then Minnesota's going to have to be doing this to Utah, if not this season, the next. And so I get you want to make Anthony Edwards happy. This better make him happy, because I get it. He doesn't want to get off the bus and see a double team. And LaMelo Ball will help avoid that. But who's going to grab a rebound? Who's going to defend? Who's going to do all those things that guys like Naz Reid and Julius Randle did? That's it. We're done. Back to you.
1: Wilbon is so on it. Tim McMahon, Brian Windhorst with more on LaMelo.
7: And look, I know that LaMelo is an incredibly popular player. My 8-year-old loves him, okay? I know that his game at times is very attractive. The day that he's struggled being healthy, and frankly, yeah. when he was their best player, the Hornets struggled as a team.
8: This is the Charlotte Hornets saying they thought that their success last year with LaMelo Ball as a driving force was fool's gold. This is them saying we do not believe in LaMelo Ball. Yes, they squeezed the Wolves for everything they could, but this is not a superstar return package. This is moving LaMelo Ball when they had an opportunity to move on with their franchise. And for the Wolves, this is a swing, and this is telling all those vultures that are circling from other front offices, go somewhere else. Shoot, get away from here, because this is a move that is telling Anthony Edwards, we are all in to win right now. And obviously, Ant was involved in this. Ant was consulted in this. And this is something that he wanted. He wanted to be paired with another potential star. And I say potential because LaMelo Ball has not proven himself as a superstar in this league yet.
9: My understanding is the Celtics were not willing to part with enough young players and assets to get a deal done. For the second time in 4 years, the Celtics have offered Jaylen Brown in a trade. If you're Boston, there is going to be fallout from this.
11: That's going to be a hard bridge to repair now.
1: How is that relationship, Jaylen Brown, Boston, Celtics? He's under contract. He's a great player. Finals MVP. Why not keep him? And no trade with the Bucks for Giannis. Mike Brown, though, still be on the move this offseason. Shams Charania on NBA Today.
12: The biggest name that I hear right now on the trade front is Jaylen Brown of the Celtics. The Celtics are actively engaged with multiple interested teams in Jaylen Brown. And around the league, the word is right now that the Celtics are discussing deals with a purpose. Jaylen Brown has 3 years left on his deal at a supermax clip. But we know they made an offer of Jaylen Brown and 2 first-round picks for Giannis Antetokounmpo. They didn't get Giannis. And now they are discussing deals with multiple teams around Jaylen Brown. And so technically there is an urgency because of the length of his contract. Mm. But depending how this offseason goes, depending how long this trade situation develops, the urgency could start on either end of the spectrum of this. There's no doubt these hard conversations between the Celtics and Jaylen Brown are continuing to go on.
1: Yeah, it's one thing when his name's dangled about in a deal for Giannis, who is a stud, a star player. But what might the Celtics get in a trade for Jaylen Brown? Brian Windhorst joining Unsportsmanlike.
7: He's going to get traded. Obviously, they offered him very strongly, you know, to the Bucks. The Brad Stevens came out and said many, many wonderful things about him and respectful and all that stuff. He never said he wasn't trading him, which he obviously could have done. And he met with Jaylen before this happened, and he didn't meet with him to say, hey, are you summering in Greece? Are you summering? Are you going to try the Mediterranean? Like, he obviously told them that they're seriously going to, there's a chance they're going to trade him. Jaylen Brown is 29 years old, coming off his best season under contract for 3 years. Those are things that you like. It's not a guarantee that they're going to be able to find a deal that they like that's going to improve the team, but I think they are intending to trade him.
1: A big stays put. Suns finalizing a deal to bring back center Mark Williams, $38 million on a 3-year deal. Meantime, 2 days after former BYU star was landed with the top pick, the Wizards introduce A.J. DeBonsa.
13: I've been trying to embrace the challenge my whole life. Nothing comes easy, but I want to be a piece of the puzzle that, you know, is part of the rebuild. Obviously, Wizards fans have been waiting for a long time, so, you know, we're trying to make the playoffs, trying to make it far in the playoffs. Like, one person, Will said, he just said, you don't want to just make the playoffs, you want to go far in the playoffs, and I really felt that. So just want to be a piece of the puzzle. Obviously, probably need a couple more pieces, a couple more practices, maybe a few more years, but, you know, if they trust the process, we can get it far.
1: Yeah, the Grizz also introducing Cam Boozer, who landed third overall to Memphis, thus a chip on the shoulder.
14: I think most definitely. You know, I think it's, like you said, that's how I feel. And I think just being here in this organization and seeing the vision of this team, I think there's no reason why that's not achievable for me. You know, I think a lot of it comes with team success, and I think being here is really exciting to see what we can do. But, I mean, there's definitely a chip on my shoulder.
1: A whole lot of talent, not only at the very top of this past NBA draft. That first round was flooded with it. LeBaron Fylon goes to the Sixers, landing the former Alabama star point guard. His former coach, Nate Oates, joining Amber and Ian.
15: A lot of it is like some playmaking, you know, like got guys that can make shots. You know, we recruited A.J. DeBonsa, ends up going to BYU and had an unbelievable year and goes number one, but he's got length, athleticism, skill, can make shots. You know, Mikael Brown, we recruited him. I thought he was super talented. You know, I think he's going to, you know, he had some outstanding games as a freshman at Louisville. You know, Braden Burries, we played against him. We recruited him, too. I think big, strong, tough, physical guard. I think he's going to do great in Milwaukee. You know, I mean, you kind of go down the list. There's guys with real high upside, but I think they're going to be able to come in and play right away, too. You know, some of these guys, you're not. It's not like they got upside that's going to take 3 years. Some of these guys are ready to play immediately and average double figures. Probably got a chance to start on their team. So I think that's the big thing, just the amount of guys that are going to be able to step in and play immediately in a pretty good role.
1: In the meantime, from the NFL, no supplemental draft this season. So Brendan Sorsby, the former Texas Tech quarterback, in limbo for at least the next year. Jeremy Fowler on the subject of if teams would have been interested to take him.
16: Well, there was a lot of interest. I mean, teams are really high on the player. If you take the gambling situation out of it, now that's certainly a process that they need to vet. But he's considered an effortless thrower and a big-time athlete, and you don't see very many of those very often. So I believe some teams actually had a first-round grade on him. Now, they probably weren't giving up a first-round pick in the supplemental draft, which is a different dynamic. But as one team exec told me, if he were in April's draft, he probably would have been a late first-round pick. So somebody would have placed a draft pick on him in the supplemental draft had he made it there. That's a moot point now because the league just didn't see they really didn't see a compelling reason to host the draft when they got Sorsby's application pretty late in the process. Didn't really see a compelling argument as to why he should be in. So they just decided, hey, we'll see you in April if you want to be an NFL player. And so that kind of complicates matters, but there was interest for sure.
1: Yeah, they gave him the built-in suspension right there, no doubt. Dan Graziano talking NFL and on Sportsmanlike this morning. ESPN NFL Insider joins the show at 7:30 Eastern. Peter Rosenberg at 9:15, co-host of Don Hahn and Rosenberg and WWE commentator. Again, 9:15. 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Coming up, we'll take a look at potential work stoppage from Major League Baseball and have the night's top play all queued up. That's next. 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
10: Meade off the line at third, the pitch, swing and a high drive, deep left field, on its way, back to the wall, Lyle, it's out of room, it's gone, and it's happened again, Harper this time, Bryce Harper puts the Phillies on top, 7-5 in the top of the ninth, 18th home run of the season for Harper, and he points up at the kids who have been taunting him all night long.
1: The Phillies are just getting it done late. That two-run swat, they follow with a three-run blast, and after falling behind 5-0, get a 10-5 win over the Nats. Sports Radio 94 WIP on that call. Now, could we possibly have a work stoppage in Major League Baseball? Certainly looks like it's going down that road. ESPN MLB reporter Jesse Rogers joining game night on the biggest keys for Major League Baseball's latest CBA proposal.
24: This is all under a salary cap system. That's important to know because the union really doesn't want to negotiate any of the little details within a cap system, but the league is still going to make the offer. They're sort of legally bound to listen to it, the union is. And so today the league unveiled their final phase of a salary cap system. The headline is, if you're a free agent, you can only sign with another team for a maximum contract of 5 years and 15% of the cap, which right now would be, let's say you want to go to another team this offseason, you can sign for 5 years and $202 million. If you want to stay with your own team, you can sign for 6 years. And that's the sort of cornerstone player provision, they're calling it, similar to the Larry Bird exception in the NBA, where a team can retain its own star by offering a sixth year and 16% of its cap.
1: Now, Jeff, passing on what that means to the CBA negotiations.
26: We have to understand that Major League Baseball operates in a world in which Juan Soto is playing under a 15-year, $765 million contract that was gotten in free agency. And so to suggest to players that the max you can get, unless you resign with a team, is 5 years, and if you resign with a team, it's six. And the max money you can get is $202 million. If you resign with a team, $265 million. It went over like a lead balloon. And everything goes back for the players to a very simple idea. All of these numbers that they're throwing around, whether it's the cap numbers themselves, whether it's the max contract numbers, there's one number that matters, and it's the amount of money that players would get under this proposed 50-50 split. The union looks at it like, otherwise, we're just moving money from one place to another. And it's the fundamental issue of the cap itself that they're most opposed to, in addition, of course, to some of the tangential things that MLB has proposed.
1: Back to hoops in a special night in the WNBA.
5: Chance Gray averages about 11 minutes, playing about 9 of them. Mabry, 50! Her first 50-point game of her career! What a special night!
6: Incredible.
1: As heard on Amazon Prime, Marina Mabry matched the WNBA scoring record with 53 points to help the Toronto Tempo rout the LA Sparks 125-97. They are an expansion team. Mabry was 17 of 28 from the field, hitting 9 of 18 three-pointers.
5: Akinbuale recognizing way outside up the front of the iron, and it comes down to the Aces. Oh, and way out run, Asia Wilson, and to her totals. 32, Jackie Feininger.
1: As heard on NBA TV, Asia Wilson scored 32. Vegas avoids being swept by Dallas 99-84. Chelsea Gray finished with 12 points, 9 assists for the Aces, becoming the fourth player in WNBA history to reach at least 4,500 points and 2,000 assists in her career. She has 2,003 now career assists.
7: Bad pass from Athia, and Johnson all the way by herself puts it in. An 11-point lead now for the Storm.
1: Yeah, Flaw J. Johnson, as heard on WNBA League Pass, scored a career-high 28 points. Seattle snapped an 11-game skid against New York, 99-88. And Sportsmanlike guest list starts with Dan Graziano talking NFL at 7:30 Eastern. DeMarcus Beasley talking World Cup at 8:30 Eastern. And Peter Rosenberg, co-host Don Hahn and Rosenberg, and WWE commentator at 9:15. ESPN Radio, ESPN2, ESPNU, Evan Cohen, Michelle Smallman and Chris Canny. NHL, Kraken look like they had a deal agreed upon for Jason Robertson with Dallas. He, though, did not agree to it. $15 million he would have got a year over an 8-year span. And don't forget, the Maple Leafs hold the first pick in the NHL draft. That comes later on tonight, where Penn State star Gavin McKenna is expected to be the top overall pick in that NHL draft. We will have a full look back at round one of the NHL draft later on tonight. Coming up, the U.S. wraps group play at the World Cup. We got a reaction to LaMelo being dealt to the Wolves. That's next. This is ESPN Radio.
8: 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I'll tell you which star will be the next one to be traded before free agency begins. 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
18: 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Another blockbuster trade in the NBA.
17: His gift is passing the basketball. And look who he's passing it to. A superstar, if ever there was one. So certainly from a backcourt perspective, knowing how desperately they needed help at the point guard spot, you definitely answered that call.
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19: You never want to have a loss in a World Cup, but if you lose a game in a World Cup, then in group stage. 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Because now you advance, and from now on, it's not allowed anymore, or you're out.
18: An AL Cy Young contender toes the rubber in Boston.
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28: I want to be a piece of the puzzle that, you know, is part of the rebuild. I'm obviously a Wizards fan. I've been waiting for a long time. So, you know, we're trying to make the playoffs, trying to make it far in the playoffs. Like one person, Will said, he just said, you don't want to just make the playoffs. You want to go far in the playoffs. And I really felt that.
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1: 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We've got plenty ahead in the show, and get it started with the U.S. at the World Cup.
30: The United States have not won 2 games in the World Cup.
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1: Hey, the U.S. kept Christian Pulisic on the bench, sent out 9 new starters for its final World Cup group match against Turkey, with its knockout round place already secured. U.S. finished that group stage with a 3-2 loss. Game-winning goal scored in extra time, 98th minute off a scramble in a front. With Casey Keller, Jeremy Schapp on SportsCenter.
30: Turkey A wins 3-2.
34: That's why I don't bet, Jeremy.
30: Weston McKennie was the only guy in the starting 11 for the U.S. who started a game against Paraguay. We're talking about 10 guys who started who you wouldn't expect to start in the knockout stage in the next game. What did you make of Mauricio Pochettino's decision to rest everybody, essentially, except McKennie?
34: There's no right decision. There's no wrong decision. It all depends on how this leads up to that match at 32. If the match at 32, the team comes out and plays brilliantly, then it was a brilliant decision from Mauricio Pochettino. If the team comes out in the round of 32 and looks stale, looks like they're not cohesive like they were, then we'll question the decision. Look, on the feel-good factor, everybody gets to play. You get minutes. You get starts. You get that. Yeah, that's brilliant. But we're not here for that. We're here to get as far in this tournament as possible. So time will tell. I know that's the old adage that we always laugh about as an analyst. But yeah, I'm going to question if they don't start the match well in San Jose, in Santa Clara.
30: Now, in terms of the result, right?
34: Yes.
30: Again, we're talking about a team mostly of substitutes, although we had other guys come on later in the game. You're allowed five now. What do you take away from this result in what is officially a meaningless game?
34: Look, Jeremy, if they had come back, okay, they scored the early goal. Turkey, you know, fights back. We know how much pride they were coming to this match after the two losses. So then the U.S. gets the equalizer. Sebastian, good strike. See it out. Get the result. And instead, the slip-up at the end of the match just leaves that bad feeling in your mouth because you came back, you fought back, and then you couldn't see it out. And that's the frustrating side.
30: And they dominated, really, for the first 30 minutes of the second 100%. Half. Christian Pulisic comes in the 58th minute. We haven't seen him since the first half, 13 days ago against Paraguay. The calf injury, he was aggressive.
34: Yep.
30: He was effective. How would you assess his performance?
34: No, I really liked what I saw. I mean, and in some ways, it kind of questions me a little bit that why didn't he start? Start, play 60 minutes, and then come off, just to give yourself that more time. You've got 6-7 days before the next game. You don't need to worry about, you know, fatigue or whatever else. But I did very much like what I saw from Christian, and he looks to be fully fit.
30: Now, we have to remember the next opponent for the U.S. is Bosnia-Herzegovina. Yep. That was just confirmed in the last couple of hours. They will be the opponent in 6 days up in Santa Clara. The U.S. has not defeated a European team in more than five years.
34: That's a scary stat.
30: Something to think about.
34: This Bosnian team is big. They're strong. They've got experience. But I think the athleticism of the U.S. should see it over the top.
30: Casey, thanks so much.
34: Thanks,
30: Casey
34: Jeremy.
30: Keller. I'm Jeremy Schapp.
1: All right, yeah. So Pulisic gets some run late. Perhaps that's the positive sign coming out of this match. Jermaine Jones, though, not bullish.
0: I'm pretty happy that I know that nine guys coming back, because that's giving me a better feeling going in the knockout stage.
2: You weren't impressed with what you saw?
0: No, because this is a tough game, yes, but I think the people who came in, you would definitely see the difference between the guys who come out or were outside. And I think this is clearly we have to talk about that. That's the reality. And we can be happy. We played against a Turkish team where we today, I think, strongly believe if we play with the first 11 who played the first games, I think we will beat Turkey. That's my feeling. But it clearly shows, too, that if you have two, three injuries and the people who have to step up for them, that it can be a problem. So. And that's my feeling from that game, what I saw today, or saw now with the 3-2 against Turkey, they lost, that the guys who had now the chance to step it up, well, I would say not every one of them stepped it up.
1: And the American team, as mentioned, had already won its group, clinched a matchup with Bosnia-Herzegovina in the round of 32 next week. 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Joining on Sportsmanlike this morning, DeMarcus Beasley, former U.S. international star. He with Evan Cohen, Michelle Smallman, ESPN Radio, ESPN2, ESPN. PNU at 8:30 Eastern. Meantime, from the NBA, a day after the draft wrapped up, came a big deal. Ant-Man getting a backcourt running partner. LaMelo Ball, Josh Green going to Minnesota. Naz Reid, a 2033 unprotected first. Three first-round pick swaps and three second-rounders going the other way. Stephen A. Smith liking the look of that Minnesota backcourt.
3: Well, number one, you can't dislike it. It's an elite backcourt. We have to remember that LaMelo averaged 20 this year, shooting 37% from three-point range. Him and Con Knipple were 2-1 respectively in terms of three-point field goals made. LaMelo Ball made 272 three-pointers. So the brother can score, but his gift is passing the basketball. And look who he's passing it to, a superstar, if ever there was one, an Ant-Man, Anthony Edwards. So certainly from a backcourt perspective, knowing how desperately they needed help at the point guard spot, you definitely answered that call. So I think it's definitely a huge, huge plus, and I give them credit for that.
1: Tim McMahon joining Freddie and Harry on the league-wide reaction.
4: I polled several coaches and executives in the league, and I got a pretty mixed response on that. And look, they had a glaring hole at point guard. They absolutely filled that. This also kind of calmed down what was, I would say, forecasting of Ant potentially wanting out of Minnesota, right? Not, it wasn't coming from Ann. It wasn't coming from his representation or his inner circle, any of that. It was just people saying, those look like storm clouds that might be forming. Well, this is a trade that he wanted, so it calms that down.
1: How about the reaction from a front office guy, ESPN front office insider Bobby Marks? He joined Get Up.
2: They should be, well, the trade can't happen until July 6th, but if it could happen today, they would. I would be on with the league office like right now.
5: Sure, get this thing through.
2: Get this thing done.
5: Okay, not complaining if you're one of the other 28 teams?
2: No. I mean, when you look at it, eventually, from Minnesota's perspective, they traded Julius Randle and Naz Reid for LaMelo Ball. And that does not include the draft picks. Who's playing? Who's your size? You basically just lost your two forwards for a guard. And yes, you needed guard depth, and you brought back Ayo Dosunmu. So there's work to do for the Timberwolves here with limited financial flexibility. You got no draft.

0: would take a lot less money. I see people making that assumption. I just don't think it's smart. Now, he may get there. He may get to a spot where he's willing to take that kind of money, but he is still a max level player. This is still one of the top 20 players in the NBA. The only real way that I can see the Cavs could get LeBron the money would be to do a trade with Jared Allen. That's something that the Lakers would do, but I don't think that would improve the Cavs. You know, if you give away your franchise center, I don't see the pathway there, but we'll see what happens with LeBron. The Lakers really have two choices. So now they got $50 million left. One, they can go to LeBron first and say, LeBron, you averaged 22-7-6 last year. At the end of the season, when Austin was hurt and Luka was hurt, you were healthy. You helped us. You helped carry us into the second round. We're going to give you a representative contract, whatever that's going to be, $25 million, $30 million, whatever. And then they're going to have less salary cap space, and they're going to have to go try to figure it out. The other thing they could do is do it the other way, and they could go try to spend cap space on trying to find wing defenders and trying to find a big man. Because at some point, guys, they got to get a big man. If you're going to have Luka Doncic and Austin Reeves, your two highest paid players, which is fine, like, you're going to win a lot of games. Those guys are studs. You're going to score. You got to have someone to protect you on the back line. Just got to happen. And if they go that route first and they do it by trade or signing, and then they come back to LeBron and say, hey, man, this is what we got left. You know, I don't know.
1: Shams Charania on how the Lakers are currently operating.
2: The Lakers have been operating on parallel paths. One is their checklist of Austin Reeves, LeBron James, Rui Hachimura. The other is seeing the trade market and seeing, can we go absorb a player and bring him into our salary cap space? But there was a check-in call made, to my understanding, early in free agency once teams were able to start negotiating with their own free agents after the NBA Finals. Since then, though, there hasn't been much communication, from my understanding, between the Lakers and LeBron James' side,
3: right,
2: and certainly not an offer yet.
3: Yeah.
2: So they're trying to see what can we do with this $50 million of space, potentially, and then where does that leave LeBron?
1: Keep it on the hard floor. WNBA, a huge scoring night north of the border.
4: Come on, Mabry for three.
1: As heard on Amazon Prime, Marina Mabry matched the WNBA scoring record with 53 points, helping the Toronto Tempo rout the LA Sparks 125-97. She tied the mark set by Liz Cambage for Dallas against New York, July of 2018. Asia Wilson also for Vegas against Atlanta, August of 23. Mabry was 17 of 28 from the floor, hitting 9 of 18 from beyond the arc.
5: I just think a lot of things go into it. We've had some rough starts to the quarters. We've also had so many moving parts. We've had some injuries, some people in and out of the lineup. So just stepping up for my team where they need me. We needed to start better, so I knew that I was going to be super aggressive today. And then just my teammates finding me. Like, we have an elite level point guard that finds me every single time I'm open, and also our bigs coming back really helps because they set great screens for me. So a lot of shout out to my teammates.
1: Yeah, shout out to the Tempo, by the way. Expansion team getting it done. Mabry on that record setting night. You're listening to Sports Center all night on ESPN Radio and the ESPN app. I'm Jim Baskwell. From baseball, the Phillies again on the comeback trail.
6: Abrams shaded way up the middle. Lead off the line at third. The pitch, swing and a high drive. Deep left field on its way. Back to the wall. Lyle, it's out of room. It's gone. And it's happened again. Harper this time. Bryce Harper puts the Phillies on top. 7-5 in the top of the ninth. 18th home run of the season for Harper. And he points up at the kids who have been taunting him all night long.
1: As heard on Sports Radio 94 WIP, Bryce Harper, the go-ahead two-run home run in the ninth. Derek Hill followed with a three-run clout. Phillies rallied from an early five-run deficit, beat the Nationals 10-5. They came from behind for a third straight game, winning the series by scoring 15 runs in the ninth inning against the majors' worst pen. They also became the first team in history to win two straight games after being down to their last strike with the bases empty prior to this night, trailing 5-0 to the Nats after they scored four runs off ace Christopher Sanchez. So everything going right for Philadelphia within four games, the top spot in the NL East.
7: 2-2, bottom five, Red Sox and Yankees. Payoff pitch is swung on and driven high and deep into left field. That is off the top of the wall and out of here. Caleb Darvin says adios. A two-run homer, and the Red Sox have erupted, and they lead beat it 4-2.
1: As heard on 93.7 FM WEEI, Caleb Durbin broke the tie with a two-run swat in the fifth. Red Sox beat the Yanks 6-3. Aroldis Chapman, his 15th save. Boston beating New York at Fenway Park for the first time this season after the Yanks

0: 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Coming up, more from the baseball bunch, like the mess that is the Mets and a surprise at the World Cup. 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
1: Yeah, we're back on SportsCenter All Night with more from that baseball bunch.
2: The pitch. Crow Armstrong lines one down the right field line. Fair ball. It'll roll all the way to the corner. Shaw around third, digging for home. He scores. Pete Crow Armstrong, RBI double. And the Cubs take the lead, 4-3 over the Mets here in the 10th.
1: Heard on the Cubs radio network, the former Mets top prospect, Pete Crow Armstrong, the game-winning RBI double in the 10th. Cubs sweep the Mets at Citi Field, 4-3. The Mets are clearly the worst run organization in the majors. They can't field, they can't hit, they can't pitch. They still employ Carlos Mendoza. Think about that versus what the Phillies did in moving off Thompson to Mattingly and how that transpired. Run prevention was David Stern's buzzword in letting Pete Alonso hit free agency and walk. They are the worst fielding team in the bigs, bar none. Six errors on Wednesday, two more leading to a trio of unearned runs on Thursday. Stearns is a snake oil salesman who moved off David Peterson to deal to the Cubs. Jeff Passan on more moves that could be ahead for the Mets.
3: Well, the Mets struggles don't look to be abating anytime soon, Christine. And while they haven't committed to a sell-off at this point before the August 3rd trade deadline, the expectation is that Freddie Peralta is going to be the top player that teams are interested in. And Freddie Peralta came to New York hoping to be the Mets' number one, to be at the front of their rotation along with Nolan McClain. And he's struggled this season. The command hasn't been good, the stuff has ticked down, and the results have not been great. But it's their left-handed relievers who, to me, are most interesting, and A.J. Minter and Brooks Raley, two guys who, in a class of relief pitching on the trade market that's not very good, have a chance to command a really high price.
1: Yeah, Peralta did bounce back after getting shelled in Philadelphia. He was done in, of course, by that Mets porous D.
4: Now the pitch. There it goes, deep in the air, straight away left, all the way back to the wall goes Meisner, and Junior has hit the D-ring, and it's a three-homer game. It's a three-run home run, and the Rays have a 13-0 lead. What a day to remember at Tropicana Field.
1: At 620 WDAE, Junior Caminero, three home runs in the game. Also, the Rays were working on a combined no-no.
5: Kimbrel delivers. Jensen hits it high in the air, deep right center field. Mazes to the track. He looks up. That ball's out of here. No hitter gone. Shutout gone. Hitting streak extended for Carter Jensen. A two-run homer for Carter Jensen in the top of the ninth inning. And there will not be no hitter history today at Tropicana Field.
1: And given up by Craig Kimbrel, 13-2 is your final.
6: Be remiss if I didn't bring up a very important anniversary. 0-1, and Trammell hammers this down the right field line. Ball is hooking. Will it stay fair? And it is a fair ball and a home run for Taylor Trammell. Bye-bye perfect game. Bye-bye shutout. Astros lead 1-0 on Trammell's second of the year.
7: Only question, fair or foul, because Trammell creamed that baseball.
1: That was the difference in the game, and it was fair. KBME 790 AM. Taylor Trammell goes yard. Stros 2-1 over the Tigers. Houston's won three in a row, seven of their last nine, to close within two games of the first-place Mariners for the top spot in the AL West.
8: He went 2-for-4 yesterday and has multiple hits in five of his last seven. 0-1. Swinging a fly ball, deep left center. Straw back on the track. He looks up, and it's out of here. A three-run home run for Wyatt Langford. He leaves the yard again, and the Rangers are on top 4-0.
1: That was the game's big blow, 105-3. The fan, Wyatt Langford, with two aboard. Rangers take the Jays. That's a 6-5 final. How about the A's and a comeback?
9: Killian throws to Butler, and is swung a line to right. Base hit. Stoners into third. Up with the ball. Here's the throw to the plate. And it's going to be close, but he dives across with the lead run. And the A's take a 7-6 lead. Heim goes to third. Butler singles to right. 7-6 A's in the ninth.
1: Let's talk 650 KTSC. Jonah Heim's RBI single tied the game. Lawrence Butler follow with that go-ahead knock. A's scored four times with two out in the ninth. 9-6 rally over the Giants. This guy's having a good year for the Pirates.
10: Doubled in a run. And there's a base hit to center field for Brandon Lowe. There's the insurance run as Davis comes in. It's 4-1 Bucks.
11: Yeah, that makes a nice comfortable going into the ninth inning.
1: That's 93-7. The Fan. Brandon Lowe also hit his team-leading 19th home run. Pirates over the M's 5-1. He leads the Bucks with 51 knocked in after being acquired from Tampa in an offseason deal. More from the World Cup. Scoring in the 77th minute, Ecuador advanced to the knockout stage, rallying for a 2-1 win over Germany. The Germans had clinched first place in Group E prior to this matchup. Stuart Robson, ESPN soccer analyst, on a much-deserved W.
12: When you look at this Ecuador side, you're surprised that they haven't done particularly well because they've got some good players. Caicedo, Valencia, the front player, Estupiñan, the left back. These are all good players, and they haven't really performed that well. But today, they showed a lot of determination, a lot of energy, a lot of pace. They played some good football at times. They had to defend for their lives late on in the game, but they did everything they could to get back into the game, and I think they deserved it in the end.
1: Brian Barbary scored his third goal of the World Cup. Netherlands got a pair of goals that deflected off Tunisia in its own net in a 3-1 victory that gave the Dutch the top spot in Group F. Ivory Coast advanced to the knockout round for the first time in history, 2-0 over Curacao. Australia, Paraguay, they play to a scoreless draw. That clinches a spot in the knockout round, likely for both. Ditto for Japan and Sweden after they play to a 1-1 draw. Again, World Cup recap brought to you by Gusto. 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And they're talking World Cup this morning on Unsportsmanlike. Evan Cohen, Michelle Smallman, Chris Canty, joined by DeMarcus Beasley, former U.S. international star. 8:30 Eastern, he joins the show. Coming up, U.S. wraps group play in the World Cup, and then it's on to the knockout round. More NBA news like Jaylen Brown's future. What is it in Boston? That's next. This is SportsCenter All Night on ESPN Radio.
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1: Again, our top stories. U.S. drops their final group stage match of the World Cup. 3-2 loss to Turkey. LaMelo Ball dealt to the Wolves as the NBA trade season is fully underway. Marina Mabry matches WNBA single-game scoring record with 53 against L.A. Phillies rally late again. Another comeback win. Bryce Harper, game-winning blow. And the Red Sox best the Yankees for the first time at Fenway this season. Again, having already clinched the spot in the knockout round, the United States has sent out 9 new starters for its final World Cup group match against Turkey. It showed as they finished with a 3-2 loss. Game-winning goal scored in extra time, 98th minute off a scramble in front. Reaction from Hercules Gomez and Jurgen Klinsmann.
32: A loss is a loss, and you never want to have a loss in the World Cup. But if you lose a game in a World Cup, then in group stage. So yeah. Because now you advance, and from now on, it's not allowed anymore, or you're out. Mauricio's game plan was, you know, to give his second team basically a run, to give them a chance to prove themselves. And if that was his main goal with this game, then it's fine. It's fine. Obviously, I don't like losing, no matter when. For Turkey, it was really important to save their faces.
33: Yes.
32: You know, because obviously they're deeply disappointed because they lost to Paraguay in Australia, and they could not have flown home losing again. So for them, it worked out well then to get away with 3 points with the last game. But from American's perspective, if it was just meant to be a test and give the guys a run, all right, you know, we'll take it that way. Every coach would have done it differently because, you know, we're all different. Everybody has a different opinion. I hope that he saw what he wanted to see.
33: I've got no problem with the loss. As Jurgen said, you'd rather not lose. And if you did, group stage, there's circumstances to this. But it's the way you go about it that I don't think this team was set up in the right way to compete. And once changes came about, the team battled, did what they needed to do. They had a very good comeback. You'd like to see them close it out, not give it up in the final 30 seconds.
1: Yeah, positive is Christian Pulisic came off the bench, got some runs, so you have to expect him in the next matchup. MLS on Apple TV, play-by-play man Jake Zivin joining game night.
34: What he adds is unpredictability in a one-on-one situation. If you watch the first half against Paraguay, the amount of times when he got the ball on the left wing, that's usually where he likes to be, and he was just running at the Paraguayan defenders and honestly destroying them. That's what he adds. When you have a player like that, it causes nerves in the opposing defense. It's something for them to worry about. If you don't have that dynamic player on the field, it can be more comfortable for an opposing team to just kind of sit back, let everything happen in front of them, and they're not super worried about a game-breaking type player.
1: Again, why'd they rest everybody? Because the American team had already won its group, clinched the matchup against Bosnia-Herzegovina in the round of 32 next week. What about that matchup and the challenges That brings Breck Shea, Jeff Cameron, ESPN soccer analysts on that.
8: Bosnia is a big team, a physical team. And tonight, Turkey, they were more physical than us. They won more second balls than us. So tonight was a good test. And we can go back to the drawing board and figure out where things went wrong. But we're going to need to bring it against Bosnia. They lead the tournament with 3 goals off corner kicks. So right there, we're going to have to step up and not let them get any room and just show up like we did in the first 2 games. I mean, tonight we had a setback. We showed adversity and we fought back. So we can take away a positive from that.
9: Like Breck said, you know, coming back into the game, we start off the game fantastic. We go up 1-0. They claw themselves back in, goes 1-1, then they go up. We fought back to show a little bit of resilience. The only thing I'd like to see is us to close out the games. We can't give that late opportunity. Going into Bosnia, like Breck said, they're very, very physical. European-based side, we've struggled against them. So we got to match the intensity from the first moment and dictate the pace. We were too slow in the first half. The second half, we started changing the tempo, started creating more opportunities. We have to do that for 90 minutes straight against Bosnia. They had a great result against Canada. We've shown that we can beat Canada, and we're the better team. We got to prove that next week.
1: Again, World Cup reaction brought to you by Gusto. 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NBA big deal with LaMelo Ball and Josh Green going from Charlotte to Minnesota. Naz Reid and draft capital going the other way. 2033 unprotected first rounder to the Hornets. 3 first round pick swaps, 3 second rounders as well. Team PTI, Kornheiser and Wilbon on who won the deal.
10: All right, Wilbon, do you like the LaMelo Ball trade more for Minnesota or for Charlotte?
11: For Charlotte. I'm going to be one of the few people. People keep talking about how dynamic the backcourt is going to be in Minnesota. They're giving away trophies for being dynamic? I don't think so, because the front court, they just gave away 34 points and 13 rebounds a game in the persons of Naz Reid and Julius Randle. And I get it, they got Jaden McDaniels still there. Gobert is still there. He ain't gonna give you much offensively. They like a 6'11 French forward they got in terms of potential. But Tony, Charlotte can now trot out there, in addition to Knipple, Naz Reid, the aforementioned, Brandon Miller, who's been a good young player, Miles Bridges, they can now put Kobe White out there. And you can say, well, wait a minute, Kobe White's not as productive, you know, as the person that was traded to Minnesota.
10: Yeah.
11: Yes, he is. Kobe White last year averaged 20.4 points a game on 36% shooting, which is only 1% lower, and he shot 37% from 3 the previous year than LaMelo Ball. So, no, it's right there. Is he a slick a passer? Does he is stylish? And is he going to get the screams and the oohs and the ahs as Melo? No. But I don't trust Melo. Maybe you do. Maybe they must in the Twin Cities. I don't get that.
10: Yeah, I'm not going to disagree vehemently. I'm not as high on Kobe White as you are. You see something that I haven't yet seen, because when I look at LaMelo Ball, I see a charismatic player.
11: He is.
10: And I see a charismatic player at the center of a team that was getting better with him being the focal point. After January 1st last season, they went 33-16. So I look at this and I wonder, well, why are you doing this? You were on the launching pad and LaMelo Ball was a centerpiece. Why are you doing this? In terms of Minnesota, we agree down the line. Yes, it's going to make Anthony Edwards better, sure, but they have to beat Oklahoma City and San Antonio, who were just being lauded for drafting big.
11: Yeah.
10: They were already big, and now they've gotten bigger, and Minnesota has gotten smaller. Maybe somebody knows more than I know about this, and maybe they think that backcourt will get 60 points a game.
11: Maybe
10: that will happen. But I don't know how, when everybody else goes big, I'm not certain that going small it is the right way to go right now.
11: Tony, Houston in that conference is big. I mean, Utah is huge, and they're coming. And so then Minnesota's going to have to be doing this to Utah, if not this season, the next. And so I get you want to make Anthony Edwards happy. This better make him happy, because I get it. He doesn't want to get off the bus and see a double team. And LaMelo Ball will help avoid that. But who's going to grab a rebound? Who's going to defend? Who's going to do all those things that guys like Naz Reid and Julius Randle did? That's it. We're done. back to you.
1: Wilbon is so on it. Tim McMahon, Brian Windhorst with more on LaMelo.
33: And look, I know that LaMelo is an incredibly popular player. My 8-year-old loves him, okay? I know that his game at times is very attractive. But he's struggled being healthy. And frankly, when he was their best player, the Hornets struggled as a team.
12: This is the Charlotte Hornets saying they thought that their success last year with LaMelo Ball as a driving force was fool's gold. This is them saying we do not believe in LaMelo Ball. Yes, they squeezed the Wolves for everything they could, but this is not a superstar return package. This is moving LaMelo Ball when they had an opportunity to move on with their franchise. And for the Wolves, this is a swing, and this is telling all those vultures that are circling from other front offices, go somewhere else. Shoot, get away from here, because this is a move that is telling Anthony Edwards, we are all in to win right now. And obviously, Ant was involved in this. Ant was consulted in this. And this is something that he wanted. He wanted to be paired with another potential star. And I say potential because LaMelo Ball has not proven himself as a superstar in this league yet.
13: My understanding is the Celtics were not willing to part with enough young players and assets to get a deal done. For the second time in 4 years, the Celtics have offered Jaylen Brown in a trade. If you're Boston, there is going to be fallout from this.
14: That's going to be a hard bridge to repair now.
1: And how is that relationship, Jaylen Brown, Boston, Celtics? He's under contract. He's a great player. Finals MVP. Why not keep him? And no trade with the Bucks for Giannis. Mike Brown, though, still be on the move this offseason. Shams Charania on NBA Today.
15: The biggest name that I hear right now on the trade front is Jaylen Brown of the Celtics. The Celtics are actively engaged with multiple interested teams in Jaylen Brown. And around the league, the word is right now that the Celtics are discussing deals with a purpose. Jaylen Brown has 3 years left on his deal at a supermax clip. But we know they made an offer of Jaylen Brown and 2 first-round picks for Giannis Antetokounmpo. They didn't get Giannis. And now they are discussing deals with multiple teams around Jaylen Brown. And so technically there is an urgency because of the length of his contract. Mm. But depending how this offseason goes, depending how long this trade situation develops, the urgency could start on either end of the spectrum of this. There's no doubt these hard conversations between the Celtics and Jaylen Brown are continuing to go on.
1: Yeah, it's one thing when his name's dangled about in a deal for Giannis, who is a stud, a star player. But what might the Celtics get in a trade for Jaylen Brown? Brian Windhorst joining Unsportsmanlike.
33: He's going to get traded. Obviously, they offered him very strongly, you know, to the Bucks. The Brad Stevens came out and said many, many wonderful things about him and respectful and all that stuff. He never said he wasn't trading him, which he obviously could have done. And he met with Jaylen before this happened, and he didn't meet with him to say, hey, are you summering in Greece? Are you summering? Are you going to try the Mediterranean? Like, he obviously told him that they're seriously going to, there's a chance they're going to trade him. Jaylen Brown is 29 years old, coming off his best season, under contract for 3 years. Those are things that you like. It's not a guarantee that they're going to be able to find a deal that they like that's going to improve the team, but I think they are intending to trade him.
1: A big stays put. Suns finalizing a deal to bring back center Mark Williams, $38 million on a 3-year deal. Meantime, 2 days after former BYU star was landed with the top pick, the Wizards introduce A.J. DeBonsa.
16: I've been trying to embrace the challenge my whole life. Nothing comes easy, but I want to be a piece of the puzzle that, you know, is part of the rebuild. Obviously, Wizards fans have been waiting for a long time, so, you know, we're trying to make the playoffs, trying to make it far in the playoffs. Like one person, Will said, he just said, you don't want to just make the playoffs, you want to go far in the playoffs, and I really felt that. So just want to be a piece of the puzzle. Obviously, probably need a couple more pieces, a couple more practices, maybe a few more years, but, you know, if they trust the process, we can get it far.
1: Yeah, the Grizz also introducing Cam Boozer, who landed third overall to Memphis, thus a chip on the shoulder.
17: I think most definitely. You know, I think it's, like you said, that's how I feel. And I think just being here in this organization and seeing the vision of this team, I think there's no reason why that's not achievable for me. You know, I think a lot of it comes with team success. And I think being here is really exciting to see what we can do. But, I mean, there's definitely a chip on my shoulder.
1: A whole lot of talent, not only at the very top of this past NBA draft. That first round was flooded with it. LeBaron Fylon goes to the Sixers, landing the former Alabama star point guard. His former coach, Nate Oates, joining Amber and Ian.
18: A lot of it is like some playmaking, you know, like got guys that can make shots. You know, we recruited A.J. DeBonsa. He ends up going to BYU and had an unbelievable year and goes number one, but he's got length, athleticism, skill, can make shots. You know, Mikael Brown, we recruited him. I thought he super talented. You know, I think he's going to, you know, he had some outstanding games as a freshman at Louisville. You know, Braden Burries, we played against him, we recruited him too. I think big, strong, tough, physical guard. I think he's going to do great in Milwaukee. You know, I mean, you kind of go down the list. There's guys with real high upside, but I think they're going to be able to come in and play right away too. You know, some of these guys, you're not. It's not like they got upside that's going to take 3 years. Some of these guys are ready to play immediately and average double figures. Probably got a chance to start on their team. So I think that's the big thing. Just the amount of guys that are going to be able to step in and play immediately. In a pretty good role.
1: In the meantime, from the NFL, no supplemental draft this season. So Brendan Sorsby, the former Texas Tech quarterback, in limbo for at least the next year. Jeremy Fowler on the subject of if teams would have been interested to take him.
2: Well, there was a lot of interest. I mean, teams are really high on the player. If you take the gambling situation out of it, now that's certainly a process that they need to vet. But he's considered an effortless thrower and a big-time athlete, and you don't see very many of those very often. So I believe some teams actually had a first-round grade on him. Now, they probably weren't giving up a first-round pick in the supplemental draft, which is a different dynamic. But as one team exec told me, if he were in April's draft, he probably would have been a late first-round pick. So somebody would have placed a draft pick on him in the supplemental draft had he made it there. That's a moot point now because the league just didn't see they really didn't see a compelling reason to host the draft when they got Sorsby's application pretty late in the process. Didn't really see a compelling argument as to why he should be in. So they just decided, hey, we'll see you in April if you want to be an NFL player. And so that kind of complicates matters, but there was interest for sure.
1: Yeah, they gave him the built-in suspension right there, no doubt. Dan Graziano talking NFL and on Sportsmanlike this morning. ESPN NFL Insider joins the show at 7:30 Eastern. Peter Rosenberg at 9:15, co-host of Don Hahn and Rosenberg, and WWE commentator, again, 9:15. 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Coming up, we'll take a look at potential work stoppage from Major League Baseball and have the night's top play all queued up. That's next. 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
24: Meade off the line at third. The pitch. Swing and a high drive. Deep left field. On its way. Back to the wall. Lyle, it's out of room. It's gone. And it's happened again. Harper this time. Bryce Harper puts the Phillies on top. 7-5 in the top of the ninth. 18th home run of the season for Harper. Up at the kids who have been taunting him all night long.
1: Bryce Harper, the Phillies are just getting it done late. That two-run swat, they follow with a three-run blast, and after falling behind 5-0, get a 10-5 win over the Nats. Sports Radio 94 WIP on that call. Now, could we possibly have a work stoppage in Major League Baseball? Certainly looks like it's going down that road. ESPN MLB reporter Jesse Rogers joining Game Night on the biggest keys for Major League Baseball's latest CBA proposal.
25: This is all under a salary cap system. That's important to know because the union really doesn't want to negotiate any of the little details within a cap system, but the league is still going to make the offer. They're sort of legally bound to listen to it, the union is. And so today the league unveiled their final phase of a salary cap system. The headline is, if you're a free agent, you can only sign with another team for a maximum contract of 5 years and 15% of the cap, which right now would be, let's say you want to go to another team this offseason, you can sign for 5 years and $202 million. If you want to stay with your own team, you can sign for 6 years. And that's the sort of cornerstone player provision, they're calling it, similar to the Larry Bird exception in the NBA, where a team can retain its own star by offering a sixth year and 16% of its cap.
1: Now, Jeff, passing on what that means to the CBA negotiation.
26: We have to understand that Major League Baseball operates in a world in which Juan Soto is playing under a 15-year, $765 million contract that was gotten in free agency. And so to suggest to players that the max you can get unless you resign with the team is 5 years, and if you resign with the team at six, and the max money you can get is $202 million if you resign with the team, $265 million. It went over like a lead balloon. And everything goes back for the players to a very simple idea. All of these numbers that they're throwing around, whether it's the cap numbers themselves, whether it's the max contract numbers, there's one number that matters, and it's the amount of money that players would get under this proposed 50-50 split. The union looks at it like, otherwise, we're just moving money from one place to another. And it's the fundamental issue of the cap itself that they're most opposed to, in addition, of course, to some of the tangential things that MLB has proposed.
1: Back to hoops and a special night in the WNBA.
6: Chance Gray averages about 11 minutes, playing about 9 of them. Mabry, 50! Her first 50-point game of her career! What a special night!
18: Incredible.
1: As heard on Amazon Prime, Marina Mabry matched the WNBA scoring record with 53 points to help the Toronto Tempo rout the LA Sparks 125-97. They are an expansion team. Mabry was 17 of 28 from the field, hitting 9 of 18 three-pointers.
6: Kimbuale recognizing way outside, up the front of the iron, and it comes down to the Aces. Oh, and way out running, Asia Wilson, and to her totals. 32, Jackie Feininger.
1: As heard on NBA TV, Asia Wilson scored 32. Vegas avoids being swept by Dallas 99-84. Chelsea Gray finished with 12 points, 9 assists for the Aces, becoming the fourth player in WNBA history to reach at least 4,500 points and 2,000 assists in her career. She has 2,003 now career assists.
11: Bad pass from NBA, and Johnson all the way by herself puts it in. An 11-point lead now for the score.
1: Yeah, Flo J. Johnson has heard on WNBA League Pass. Scored a career-high 28 points. Seattle snapped an 11-game skid against New York, 99-88. And sportsmanlike guest list starts with Dan Graziano talking NFL at 7:30 Eastern. DeMarcus Beasley talking World Cup at 8:30 Eastern. And Peter Rosenberg, co-host Don Hahn and Rosenberg, and WWE commentator at 9:15. ESPN Radio, ESPN2, ESPNU, Evan Cohen, Michelle Smallman and Chris Canny. NHL, Kraken look like they had a deal agreed upon for Jason Robertson with Dallas. He, though, did not agree to it. $15 million he would have got a year over an 8-year span. And don't forget, the Maple Leafs hold the first pick in the NHL draft. That comes later on tonight, where Penn State star Gavin McKenna is expected to be the top overall pick in that NHL draft. We will have a full look back at round one of the NHL draft later on tonight. Again, Team USA drafts their final group stage match to Turkey before going to the knockout stage of the World Cups. Thanks for staying up all night. For producer Justin Chevalella, as well as technical director Cam Berry, I'm Jim Baswell, and Sportsmanlike is next.
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20: I need a ruling on this then, Nuno. How would you like us to troll the ops, which is Turkey Day today?
21: Smalls, do you? I'm never going to stop you from being yourself. If you happen to lose this game, you know.
22: But you just had a problem with CC being
30: yourself. Hold on, Nuno, you're anti-American.
20: Oh.
21: I am not anti-American.
20: I think I heard the words ignorant American.
31: It sounds like, Nuno's rooting for Turkey today.
21: It's Turkey. I'm also just saying, Smalls, like, you want to clown them on a game that doesn't matter. And if you lose a game that doesn't matter, then you're like, oh, well, Bosnia, you're up next.
32: 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We are Unsportsmanlike here on ESPN Radio. 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Along with the All-Americans, Chris Canty, Michelle Smallman, Evan Cohen with you. We are Unsportsmanlike, and we lost in soccer last night in the World Cup to Turkey, in a game that really didn't matter.
20: Didn't matter.
32: We're playing Wednesday, knockout. Just saying, didn't matter, but we did lose 3-2. Good morning, everybody.
30: Yeah, I don't like the fact that we lost. Even if it didn't matter, even if it was a glorified exhibition game, it's still the World Cup. You're still playing for pride. And clearly there was one team that had a little more pride in SoFi Stadium than the other one. And it sucks to be on the losing side.
20: It does suck to be on the losing side. This is a foreign feeling for us so far in this World Cup, as we had won our previous two matches and we're looking great. But they changed 9 of the 11 starters from the previous match. We didn't see Christian Pulisic until the 58th minute. He looked good, which was positive as we head into the next stage of the World Cup. But yeah, we talked a lot of cash money leading up to this match versus Turkey, and they beat us.
32: I was on the phone this morning on the way in with a member of our show. I won't name Nuno, our producer, by
20: right.
32: name.
20: Copy.
32: But, you know, so you guys can interpret it however you want. And he said to me, I wonder how Captain America and Wonder Woman are going to take that loss last night.
20: Oh!
30: Wow.
20: He thinks that's a diss? That's a compliment.
30: Wow. That's what we're doing, Nuno? We're resorting to name calling?
21: I mean,
30: you're so much better than that.
21: Am I, though? I'm not.
30: You should be.
32: Well, are those bad names to be called?
20: That's what I said.
32: Those aren't insulting names.
20: Captain America and Wonder Woman, he's
30: saying that sarcastically.
32: Oh, I'm aware, but there are a lot worse things to be called, like whatever he calls Cam and I behind our back. I mean, I'm just saying. At least you got Captain America and Wonder Woman. But go ahead, Nuno. Make your case as to why you would like to rub it in.
21: I'm not going to rub it in, but I just... We heard it in that production piece. Like, I was giving you guys a heads up. Like, hey, like, a lot of cash money, as Smalls was saying. It's just, it's a glorified exhibition game. It was, like, youth
1: put out players that you're hoping to see something from them.
31: Now, you were rooting for Turkey. Come on. You were.
20: Yes, you were.
32: You got the you got the Taken tattoo on your hand. That's what I heard. Mm. You got the Liam Neeson Taken tattoo on your hand from the guys who took his family and Taken 2. Just saying. It's the same thing as the Turkey A flag. That's what I heard.
1: No, that wasn't the case. And it just, you knew that this was going to happen. Everyone has pride. You saw what it meant for Turkey at the end of that game, right? In the celebration. Yeah. So it's that type of thing. You're just a little disappointed, I think, on some of the performances from some of those players, right? There's one of the biggest conversations coming into this World Cup was who was going to be the actually starting quarterback.
20: Who's QB1?
1: Who's QB1?
32: Is their window closed? Yeah.
1: No,
20: what tier is our QB1 on?
1: Matt Freeze versus Matt Turner. Matt Turner wasn't great yesterday, so that answered that question. It's just those little moments and those questions and the concern of if there's an injury, if something, you know, like...
32: But no, to be fair, okay? Let me ask a question. Let's spin it positively. Let's say there's no injury, nobody needs a break, they have their starting 11, and they love that 11. There's a chance that outside of Pulisic and one or two other guys that played last night, none of these guys would play, right? If you're just saying, hey, we're not going to sub anyone. I know there's up to five now. I know there's the water breaks or the hydration breaks, whatever it is. Like, there's a chance we don't see a lot of these guys again in the World Cup. Is that not correct?
1: That is correct.
32: Okay, so in theory, if you spin everything positively with our awful loss last night to Turkey, whatever, because we already made it to the knockout round. We play Wednesday in Santa Clara, and none of these guys may play a factor into what we do moving forward.
1: Butter me up, baby.
30: I don't need to see any more Aronson. Like, I'm all set with that one. Like, the rebound chance that he had off of the Pulisic miss, you got to finish the drill, bro. But yesterday, Team USA just wasn't as sharp as they typically were. I mean, you had to go by trusty early on, but there was another chance in the first couple of minutes where they didn't take advantage of it. And to give up the game-winning goal off a rebound in the 98th minute is just completely unacceptable. Now, there were some questionable calls by the officials in there. The yellow card on Berhalter, I thought, was absolutely ridiculous. But Team USA has got to find ways to be a little more crisp. And I don't know if it's necessarily about having guys in and out of the lineup as much as them playing with the urgency mm-hmm. that is requisite when we start talking about being at this stage in the World Cup. And so I think that's probably the most disappointing part of it all. You had an opportunity. McKenzie had a goal call back because of an offside. That's absolutely ridiculous. On the set piece, Trusty missed the header because he got a little too much air. Those are the types of things that you didn't see in the first couple of matches. So you would assume that once we get to the knockout stage, those things will be cleaned up. But you just don't want to lose the momentum and the good vibes around the team. And I felt like yesterday they gave a little bit of that back mm-hmm. by allowing Turkey to get the win.
20: I appreciated, though, the sense of urgency showing itself in the second half of that game. And the more I thought about it, because obviously we're bummed out that we lost in a match that we felt like we could have won, even with the rotations in the lineup and in the squad, I am looking at it glass half full. And thinking that now, if we are going to go deep into this tournament, if we are going to do something that's going to surprise a lot of people and actually really compete in this World Cup and go deep into it, then getting those players that we might not normally see some touches, some experience could be very valuable. We might at some point have to rely on the depth of this team. So let's look at it positively that these players got good, valuable experience, and that we did see them come alive a bit in the second half, even in a loss. There were some positive things to be taken from this loss.
32: Jermaine Jones, ESPN soccer analyst, ESPN FC, had this to say about those guys that had a chance to step up last night as backups normally in our loss to Turkey 3-2 for the World Cup for the United States. Here is Jones on his assessment of what those guys did last night.
6: I'm pretty happy that I know that 9 guys coming back because that's giving me a better feeling going into the knockout stage.
8: You weren't impressed with what you saw?
6: No, because this is a tough game, yes, but I think the people who came in, you would definitely see the difference between the guys who come out or were outside. And I think this is clearly we have to talk about that. That's the reality. And we can be happy. We played against a Turkish team where we today... I think strongly believe if we play with the first 11 who played the first games, I think we will beat Turkey. That's my feeling. But it clearly shows too that if you have two, three injuries and the people who have to step up for them, that it can be a problem. So, and that's my feeling from that game, what I saw today or saw now with the 3-2 against Turkey, they lost, that we, the guys who had now the chance to step it up, well, I would say not every one of them stepped it up.
32: So I don't want to simplify this too much, but this is what it feels like to me. It's like us saying, well, if an NFL team had to play with their backup quarterback for 17 games, they're not going to be a playoff team. Yeah, all right. Okay, cool. So if we had to play this stage of the World Cup with that group, we're not going to the knockout round Wednesday in Santa Clara. Like, all right, well, we're not playing with them. Mm-hmm. And the glass half full, to your point, is at the 58th minute, our best player who had the calf injury, Christian Pulisic, is back on the field. So there should be no concern for him on Wednesday.
20: And creating some chances, too.
32: So what are we, like, I believe, personally, if us as a show did not stumble on the pronunciation of Turkey, that we did not fully realize that the branding and name change that they had, because per Smalls, they wanted to be disassociated with Thanksgiving and the turkey.
20: The English word for Bert.
32: If that didn't happen, this ain't that big of a deal. But we have a producer in Nuno who was rooting against not only the United States, but us.
20: Oh, that's the scoreboard,
32: homie. That's why this is a big deal. So no one else thinks this is that big of a deal.
30: Yep.
32: Am I right?
20: 100%. And Nuno can say, he can deny it all he wants. He thought we were being too chirpy, perhaps. He thought that we were being disrespectful. And I said, that's the point. They're the opposition. We are not supposed to respect them. Especially

0: total chances in the match. You should have won. And we didn't. Mm-hmm. Because we didn't play crisp. We didn't play with the same level of urgency that they did. When they had, I mean, both teams essentially had nothing to play for. It was all about playing for pride. The Turks are going home. We have a chance to advance. There's no reason why they should look at that match and think that the Turks are going to have more urgency or more desperation. To me, that's the part that makes yesterday's loss unacceptable, right, and it won't sit well with me.
1: Well, I appreciate that. But is there something to maybe be said about, obviously, if you're going to lose, now's the time.
2: Well, obviously.
1: But to get that pressure maybe off your back a little bit. Yeah. Because, again, this is a foreign place for us to be as a nation when it comes to this sport specifically. Is there something to be said about maybe, okay, we got that out of the way. We had a lot of new dudes out there. They got some experience. Our best player came back from an injury. He was working through it. But now we don't have this pressure of we haven't lost heading into the consequential matches to come.
0: Smalls, don't be afraid of prosperity.
1: Sometimes like,
0: there's no silver lining to losing to an inferior team.
2: To answer your question, yes, it's better we don't lose in the count.
1: Well, obviously, of course, but I'm just saying from a mental standpoint, yeah, not from an advancement standpoint, clearly.
2: All right. Well, yes, Nuno's happy because the United States lost and we lost. So, all right, deal with it, I guess, for the rest of us that we have to deal with the losing.
1: Captain America and Wonder Woman.
2: Yeah.
1: Who are you?
2: I don't know.
1: Batman?
3: The Hulk.
2: The Hulk.
1: The yeah. Hulk.
2: Yeah, that's me. That's me.
3: The Thing.
2: Well, okay, we can stop. All right, coming up, a blockbuster trade in the NBA that had one team maybe with a swerve in the corner. Whoa.
1: Jar.
2: 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Insurance.
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5: We are on Sports Tonight here on ESPN Radio. ESPN2, we are presented by Progressive Insurance. You know, interesting that bowling comes up, as early this morning, the anti-American Nuno he said to the three of us, hey, there's a potential charity opportunity that I was approached for you guys to be involved. I'm not going to give out details because we haven't agreed on anything yet, and I don't want to promote anything that actually may not happen, but here we go. So, a potential bowling thing that you guys could be a part of for a great charitable effort. And all three of us are like, of course, yeah, that sounds great. That's like easy and fun and good cause, whatever.
6: Yeah.
5: And then I made a comment that I feel really strongly about, which is I assume that Smalls is horrific at bowling. Now, let me explain. No, let me explain why. I believe the ball probably weighs more than she does. She has insanely small hands and fingers and really long nails. Like,
6: shorter,
5: this is horrible, and it is admittedly clumsy.
7: So you're saying she doesn't have the measurables to be a good bowler?
5: Exactly right. Exactly right.
7: Well, Jalen Brunson doesn't have the measurables to be a finals MVP.
5: And you think she's the Jalen Brunson of bowling?
7: She could be. I mean, you undersold what you thought Jalen Brunson could be. Now you're underselling Smalls. I see a lot of parallels in your analysis of both of them.
5: Okay.
6: That's right.
7: I'm just saying.
6: And
7: she might be a ringer once we get to the bowling alley. You never know. She might pull up with her own bowling ball and her own bowling bag and her own personalized bowling shirt.
6: Ernie
7: you never
6: McCracken
7: know.
6: Style.
5: Who? I didn't hear what you said.
6: Of course you wouldn't know.
5: I literally didn't hear what
6: Ernie
5: you said.
6: Ernie McCracken style?
5: Is that like a professional bowler?
6: It's a fictional bowler, but an icon nonetheless.
5: Okay.
6: From Kingpin. I'll have you know that I got a manicure yesterday and these nails are shorter. So we are ready to bowl.
5: That's your response. I got a manicure yesterday.
6: So we are ready to rock and roll and bowl.
5: Answer the question. Are you a good bowler?
6: Well, I'm not great at bowling, but I'm also not bad at bowling. It's kind of like golf for me. I can go out there and have one killer stretch on the front nine or whatever, and then I'll be terrible the rest of the day. And I will be the vibes curator from the golf cart. It's kind of like me at bowling. I'll have a good stretch, and then I'll get bored with it, and I'll be like, hey, let me go get a pitcher of beer for everybody. And I'm pouring it around. I'm heckling from the sidelines. I'm making sure that everyone knows it's their time to step up. Hey, Evan, it's flashing for you. It's time for you to go. These are my strengths at bowling. However, if the mood is right and if I stay locked in, I could be very good.
5: Okay, so I was proven to be correct. I also never, this was not a, Michelle is not good at things, athletic things. This was specific to bowling. I actually would have assumed you would be good at golf. Like, golf would be something I think you could be good at.
6: I don't have the patience to be good at golf.
5: Okay, I'm going to assume you're not good at literally anything then in sports. Is that correct? You're a good soccer player, aren't you?
6: Yeah, I played soccer, ran a marathon for crying out loud.
5: Well, athletic, different. Athletic.
8: You ran a marathon that you almost quit.
5: I'm not going to crush her on that. She didn't quit.
8: She finished. Yeah, but you wanted to.
5: To be good at sports are two different things.
6: What? No.
5: Yes. Yes. Athletic means agility, running, jumping. That doesn't mean you're good at, like, actual sports.
8: Go watch WWE wrestlers try to shoot a basketball.
5: Yeah, we literally talked about it with Michael Rubin yesterday. Cody Rhodes cannot shoot a basketball.
9: Well, there's just different kinds of athletic. I think it's a wide umbrella. I wouldn't just consider being athletic being able to run.
10: Guys, can we ask the professional athlete on the show his thoughts?
9: Nah.
5: No, I think we're good. Well, no, but he's the first one to say that stuff. Like, he... Okay, go ahead, CeCe.
7: No, I think Smalls is athletic.
6: Thank you.
7: And I would assume that if we went out on a golf course, Smalls is not going to embarrass herself. I think you swinging a golf club, Evan Cohen, would be way more embarrassing. So, I think Smalls is a sneaky good athlete.
8: Yeah, but we've seen her throw a first pitch and oof.
7: But a lot of people bounce first pitches.
6: I bounced it. I didn't go far left or right. And I had to go from the top of the mound, which was not what I had practiced.
5: Yeah, I don't understand.
7: Have you seen Joe Burrow throw a baseball? Not great.
5: Talking
7: not
5: about good. Her bowling, though.
6: Have you seen I know. Charles Barkley golf?
7: Pat is breaking down Smalls' athletic ability based on a pitch where she bounced it in Milwaukee. And I'm just saying, just because you can't throw a baseball doesn't mean that you're not a good athlete.
6: Correct. And my sports that I had played, typically lower body, running, soccer, agility in that way. Not completely different skill set here.
5: Understood. I guess my point, again, is the ability to play sports and the ability to be some great athlete. Like CeCe said, I couldn't run a mile if you asked me to unless there was a dollar figure at the end of it, right? Like that.
7: But
5: like,
7: then I could run a mile, though.
5: No, I'm aware.
7: So that means he can make it happen, right?
5: Right.
7: Yeah, if I am properly motivated, then I can do it.
5: Of course.
7: Which means I'm a good athlete. Correct?
5: Yeah, but I've seen a lot of people that are really fast and are really agile and are great in a ring, like Pat said, who can't shoot a basketball, throw a football, catch a baseball, throw a baseball, none of that, right? And I think that there is a difference between the two. I think you're very athletic, but probably not great at specific sports. Bowling would be one of them.
9: I have a bowling question.
7: Well, here's the thing I would say, Ev. Like, the coordination that it takes, like the hand-eye-foot coordination, I think Smalls has the raw materials. But when it comes to, you know, say dribble, pass, shoot with basketball, like, that's a skill set that you have to develop. Mm. If she does it enough, she'll be good at it, just like bowling. If she goes out and she does it prior to our charity event, I think she'd be pretty good at it.
6: Mm. So I just need to practice.
7: That's it.
5: I can see her doing
7: it. It's practice. We're talking about practice.
6: We're talking about
7: not a game.
6: Practice.
7: Mm.
6: Why don't we do a little athletic competition then?
7: Ooh.
5: Oh, man.
7: Like the unsportsmanlike punt pass.
6: CeCe will win, obviously.
5: I don't think he'll win.
6: He's a professional champion at the highest, or professional athlete and a champion at the highest level.
5: We didn't even say what the competition was.
6: It doesn't matter. He will smoke us.
5: I don't believe that.
6: I do. My money's on CeCe all day.
5: You quit. No, I'll go. I'll play offensive line against them. I don't care. If I'm going to compete, I'm going to compete.
6: I watched.
8: I mean, can we get that to happen? That would sign up for that.
7: Yes, Pat.
8: I would pay, any amount of money to see Evan play offensive line.
5: You gave up. You gave up.
7: No,
6: I was saying I will compete against you and our other teammates, but I know CeCe will take the gold, and I'm so fine with that. I am. Why would I think that I could be Chris Canty in any athletic competition? That is naive and, quite frankly, arrogant for me to look at him, who has achieved something in the athletic space that people can only dream of, and think, I could beat him. I got him.
5: Yeah.
6: No.
5: All right, you guys.
6: But you,
7: I would actually respect that level of delusion, though, Smalls. I actually respect it.
6: I'm kind of surprised I don't have that level of delusion, to be honest.
5: I'm going Tom Petty. I'm not
7: that
5: backing
7: down. That level of self-belief.
5: No way.
6: Well, Evan said he could beat you.
5: I said I won't back down. I'll take it. I'm ready.
6: I watched him strip a football
5: and
6: in your hands in Green Bay. And
5: but I competed.
6: Months after, you were like, I think my thumb is broken.
5: Okay, so
7: your hand is raised to get run over slow, Evan?
5: Sure. Sure. I'll do it.
7: For why, sir?
5: Trying to win.
6: For our entertainment, CeCe, that's what it is.
7: This is not Rocky IV with Sylvester Stallone and Ivan Drago. Like
5: I'm going to Russia after the show to train. I don't know if you know that.
7: I don't care how many mountains you run. You can't block me in a one-on-one pass rush situation.
5: I didn't say I could. I said I would try. Just saying.
6: Well, let's get the cameras up and rolling, because this is something I not only want to see, but would like to revisit time and time again for my own entertainment.
7: And this is all in an attempt to prove that Smalls is probably not going to be a good bowler because she doesn't have the measurable.
6: I love how that's where we started and how we arrived at this place.
7: How it started, how it finished.
5: We're unsportsmanlike. 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
5: The Charlotte Hornets trading star guard LaMelo Ball into the Minnesota Timberwolves for Naz Reid.
7: It doesn't make any sense to get rid of Naz Reid. 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
5: I kind of love this from a Charlotte perspective.
10: This is the Charlotte Hornets saying they thought that their success last year with LaMelo Ball as a driving force was fool's gold. This is them saying we do not believe in LaMelo Ball.
5: We are Unsportsmanlike here on ESPN Radio, ESPN2. This was SportsCenter, new interview podcast from Rich Eisen featuring SportsCenter legends like Dan Patrick, Chris Berman, Mike Greenberg, and the most recent one released, Linda Cohn, her final day today. Shout out to Elko. She was on with us this week. 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This was SportsCenter presented by Gusto. So yesterday, late in our show, news broke by way of Shams Charania of a major NBA trade, the Charlotte Hornets trading LaMelo Ball and Josh Green to Minnesota for Naz Reid, 2033 first-round pick, 3 second-round picks, and 3 first-round pick swaps. So LaMelo, with 3 years left on his deal, eligible for a 2-year, $119.2 million extension in July, which I would bet he's not going to get right off the bat, because why would you extend him without ever playing a game for you, is there in now Minnesota, along with Anthony Edwards. Does this, Chris Canty, put Minnesota and Ant-Man closer to actually making the NBA Finals?
7: First of all, let me say this. I completely disagree with you about the LaMelo Ball extension. They're going to extend him.
5: Well, that's crazy.
7: Well, you say it's crazy, but the Charlotte Hornets were able to get an unprotected first-round pick in 2 first-round pick swaps from the Minnesota Timberwolves, which means over the next 7 years, Minnesota only controls their 2032 first-round draft pick. That's it. They are pot committed to this roster. This was the last big swing that they could take around Anthony Edwards, and they damn well better make it work. And if you don't give LaMelo Ball the extension that he's anticipating, then there's a good chance that you could get a malcontent on your hands, even though he has 3 years remaining on his current deal. So I completely disagree with you. The biggest question that I have is what's next for Minnesota? Because on its face, the roster construction just does not make sense. To have one big around 4 guards isn't going to cut it in terms of them being able to make it out of the West. Yeah, San Antonio was able to get away with it, but that's because they were doing it around somebody that was 7'5" and the most unstoppable force defensively in the sport. Now, Rudy Gobert is great, but he's got 4 defensive player of the years, but you're going to have to find some more size in your front court, because trying to roll with Jaden McDaniels as your full-time stretch four, it ain't going to work when he's only 190 pounds. So my biggest question for Minnesota is, what's next? Because you traded Naz Reid, who is an outstanding big, former Sixth Man of the Year. You moved on from him because presumably you felt like you had a better chance of replacing him than finding somebody with LaMelo Ball's skill set to pair with Anthony Edwards.
6: The clock is ticking on Anthony Edwards in Minnesota, and this is their front office. This is Tim Connelly and everybody top to bottom saying we're going to take one big final swing because we feel the pressure. And in a Western Conference that is deep, with young emerging talent that doesn't feel like it's going anywhere. And Wemby and, of course, SGA, who's already established, they feel like they need to make a big move. And it costs them a lot. Obviously, you lose Naz Reid, which is a big loss, and future draft capital to go in on a guy who is coming off a really strong season where he was healthy. But that's a huge part of this. He's only been able to be healthy for two of his six NBA seasons. And do you think he's going to be able to replicate that? They obviously do, and they're taking a big risk here to prove to Anthony Edwards that they understand what they have on their hands with him and that they're trying to capitalize everything that he has brought to the table and what they've seen from him taking this team into the postseason, because they think Ant is a transcendent player that can win a title. However, there is a lot of ifs surrounding this, and I think more likely than not, we are talking about it not working out and it being the end of the Anthony Edwards era in Minnesota.
5: So the most sought after member of the Minnesota Timberwolves to another team would be Anthony Edwards, right? We're in agreement on that one?
6: Yes.
5: The second most sought after member of the Minnesota Timberwolves is one of two people, I would think. Either Jaden McDaniels.
7: Yes.
5: Or their president of basketball operations, Tim Connelly. Mm-hmm. Okay. And so when you're talking about a big swing, swing for who exactly? Because Tim Connelly is not under contract past this season. He is as wanted as any executive anywhere. The Dallas Mavericks tried to hand him their organization at the same time they were trying to hand Masai Ujiri the organization and say, please, one of you take our organization. And Connelly's under contract. Masai was not. So when we're saying it's a big swing, if it doesn't work this year, if it backfires, if it's awful, Tim Connelly would have every right to just say, eh, peace out. I'm out. I built Denver up. I built Minnesota up. Where's next? So I think that this is a big swing for Mark Lowry and Alex Rodriguez, the two people that own the Minnesota Timberwolves. I think there's more moves, as CeCe said, to be made. We could sit here and disagree all day on the LaMelo Ball thing. Whatever. The fact that there's a disagreement on it means it's not going to be a universal like, hey, should we extend Anthony Edwards? Yeah, the minute before you're allowed to is when you should extend Anthony Edwards. It is a reasonable and logical debate as to what LaMelo Ball is. Now, I will tell you this. If, and this is a humongous if LaMelo Ball realizes what he could be as an NBA player, and if he looks at the list of people like Aaron Gordon, top five pick, Derek White, first round pick, Mikal Bridges, first round pick, Andrew Wiggins, number one overall pick. If he looks at all of them and says, how did they all get rings? Oh, they realized they don't have to be the focal point of the offense as scorers, and they can do all of these other things at an elite level to win. If LaMelo Ball says, I have two jobs, to pass and to play defense. Mm-hmm. If at 6'7", he actually provides positional strength as his size, like his size helps with positional strength. If he says, I'm going to be that, they will be awesome. Because if he says, my job is to get Ant the ball, my job is to stretch the defense, and my job is to make sure that whoever it is that is on the other team that's really good around my position, like Shai Gilgeous-Alexander, I'm going to guard to an elite level. He will be not good. He will be great. And you should extend him the minute before you can. But I don't know that he's ready to do that. And that's my issue with this. Because I don't know that he's walking into Minnesota thinking, oh, cool, I'm on Ant's team. He's thinking, is it Ant and I? That's not
7: no,
5: what he
7: wanted. No. That can't be what he's thinking, man. That can't be.
5: I'm just saying, he had a great season last year for him.
7: I'm not saying that he didn't have a great season, but this is the first time in LaMelo Ball's career in the NBA where he's not going to be the man on the team.
6: Mm-hmm.
7: And
5: that's
7: so
5: per you. Is that per him, though, CeCe?
7: No, I think that's a consensus.
5: Does he think that?
7: Well, here's the thing. He's not in Minnesota unless Anthony Edwards sides off on the trade. So what do you think the dynamic's going to be?
5: I don't know.
7: But my point is this.
5: I don't know.
7: He's going to be in Minnesota because Anthony Edwards wants him there. Ant-Man clearly needs somebody that can be the primary ball handler, which gives him more opportunities to play off the ball. And last year, Anthony Edwards had the best three-point shooting percentage off of catch-and-shoot opportunities. In the league, he shot 49.6% off of catch-and-shoot. They brought LaMelo Ball in to be the setup man for Anthony Edwards. Plain and simple. LaMelo is there to make Ant's life easier, not the other way around. And so I'd like to believe, based on what we saw last year with LaMelo Ball, the evolution of his play, being able to set a career low with turnovers, and then being able to have 20.7 assists, I'd like to believe you're going to continue to see that version of him, because he will be flanked with really good talent around him. Think about it. There are a lot of lean years in Charlotte where it was just LaMelo Ball and not really a whole lot else. Con Knipple got there, Brandon Miller got there, and then all of a sudden, you got the Buzz City Killers. And there's a hell of a lot of momentum. And there was a point in the second half of last season where the Hornets were playing the best basketball of anybody in the NBA. LaMelo Ball was a focal point of that team. And so I would like to think that the Minnesota Timberwolves, Tim Connelly and Chris Finch, are banking on that version showing up in Minnesota. And I heard Chris Broussard say this yesterday, and I'm going to repeat it because I thought it was a great point. If Minnesota influences LaMelo Ball more than he influences them, then you're talking about a team that is going to be a true title contender out of the West.
5: The other side of this is Charlotte. And I think there is a name that we need to start to learn about with all of this going on right now. The man's name is Jeff Peterson. I am not going to sit here and tell you I know a lot about him, but I'm going to start to. He is the executive with the Charlotte Hornets. He's their general manager. And I think this guy is insanely impressive in what he's done so far. Let me tell you why. He looked at last year and he said, how do I get my team better? Oh, I'm going to go out there and get Coby White from the Chicago Bulls, but I'm going to put him on my bench because I got a starting lineup. And my starting lineup's kind of working a little bit. And it was really good at the end of the season. But he's smart enough to know that was kind of fool's gold. So I got LaMelo Ball up to a point where he played 72 games, averaged 20 points a game. And now I'm going to get assets in return for him and not have to give up an asset to get off of him and his contract. But here's what he did that was even smarter. He said, I'm going to bring in LaMelo's replacement. Nobody's going to realize that. The guy's going to be awesome. And then I'm going to go draft LaMelo's replacement's replacement. And what he did was he drafted a point guard in the first round of the draft. We didn't hear about the LaMelo Ball rumors until literally the night before he traded him. And at the same time, he signed Coby White, LaMelo's replacement, for significantly less, 3 years, $74 million, than LaMelo is making. And he had the guy's backup ready to go, and he brings in Naz Reid at a position of need as a big, all while drafting his backup, the guy Steinbach now, from Washington, who's a rebounding machine. I don't know this guy, but I'm going to start to know this guy, because Jeff Peterson, the guy who runs the Hornets, is really impressive through all this. He was working three steps ahead as no one realized that. Because everyone just thought, oh, that's the Hornets. They're going to be this really good team next year for 82 games. And he's like, no, we're not. We just had a fluky run, and I'm going to sell high on all of this stuff. That guy is really impressive.
7: Yeah.
5: We need to learn his name.
7: Yeah, I mean, Jeff Peterson, Shelly Kiat-Weston, the team president, Charles Lee, there's synergy within that organization. And for the first time in a really long time, the Charlotte Hornets are well run. To be able to get the kind of haul that they got, to be able to get Naz Reid, former Sixth Man of the Year, who along with Kevin Durant over the last three seasons are the only players to record 1,000 rebounds, 500 three-point makes, and 200 blocks. And then essentially three first-round draft picks, that's an outstanding haul. And, oh, by the way, we found a way to get out of the LaMelo Ball contract and not have to give him a long-term extension, which locks us into him and limits our flexibility in building around Con Knipple and Brandon Miller. So I love everything that they did with this move. This is an A-plus move for the Charlotte Hornets. It's still to be determined for the Minnesota Timberwolves because I don't know the subsequent move that they have to replace Naz Reid.
5: I'll give you very quickly. P.J. Washington's going to be mentioned with Dallas, but they could literally trade Dante DiVincenzo straight up for Jared Vanderbilt. Lakers get an expiring contract. Vanderbilt's already been there. Less years for DiVincenzo, more years for Vanderbilt. Just a thought. Just a thought.
7: Or Rui Hachimura, if the Lakers don't want to match any external offers. Use the non-taxpayer mid-level exception on Rui. I mean, like, they don't.
5: Lakers let him go to Minnesota, that's a terrible job by the Lakers.
7: I'm just saying.
5: No, I understand.
7: We'll have to see what happens. So,
5: We got to see what happens in Major League Baseball because it's so good that they're trying to stop the sport as it's riding high. Really smart move. We'll dive into that next. We're on Sportsmanlike, presented by Progressive Insurance.
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5: You're going to lose me just by hearing this song.
6: You're going to run away?
5: It's one of my favorite songs ever. Killers Runaway. Such a great song.
6: I've never heard this song. I mean, I've heard it when they play it back for you, but I've never heard it in its entirety.
5: I think you would like it.
6: I love the Killers.
5: You do?
6: Yeah, of course.
5: You waited 3 years to tell me this?
6: I've told you this before. You just don't listen.
27: If you love them and you don't know this song,
5: do you really
27: I can't
5: them?
27: Really put yeah. those two things together.
6: Well, I love the songs that I know. How about that?
27: The old school Killers.
6: Correct.
28: So it's like when you said you love Bruce Springsteen and could only name Born to Run.
27: Wait, let's try. Michelle, name some killer songs.
5: Oh, boy.
6: Mr. Brightside.
27: Yep, uh-huh. Good start. Any else?
6: That's all you need to know.
27: Do you know any else? Really, that's it.
6: No, there's more.
27: what other
5: you
27: ones?
5: Tell us?
27: We're waiting. Please just, tell us.
6: If you played them, I would know them.
5: Then right. You don't know them.
6: Hold on, let me look them up.
5: No, that's the whole point. We should do Who Said It with killer songs for her.
6: Oh, and somebody told me?
27: Yeah. Mm-hmm.
6: When you were young, of very course. Good song.
5: Uh-huh.
6: All the things that I've done, very good song.
5: And I don't think he'll have a problem with me outing him on this or admitting this.
6: That's
5: Do you know that CeCe did not know Mr. Brightside until this show started? And
6: yes.
5: then he's like, oh, that's the song when I go to Michigan with my wife that they play. I didn't realize that, right? To be fair, you learned about Brightside in show.
7: No.
5: Oh, that's come on.
7: That's not fair.
13: Lies, and more lies.
5: Go ahead.
7: I learned about it when I went to Michigan.
5: Okay. All right. Denial. Just saying. We are on Sportsmanlike here on ESPN Radio. Tune in for baseball. Tune in for baseball action tomorrow. Maybe not next year. Tune in for baseball action as the Red Sox.
6: Don't bum me out. The Yankees,
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7: Here's He's not wrong, Smalls. He's not wrong.
6: CeCe, you're right, but it's bumming me out because I know. You know what's.
5: Well, let me do the setup. I have an idea. Let me do the setup, and then CeCe and I will just get out of the way. We'll lean back like Fat Joe, and then you could go. Okay? So here we go.
6: We'll keep going.
7: No, that was well done. That was well placed.
5: All right. Here we go. I'm literally just going to read the information for our audience.
6: Go ahead.
5: Major League Baseball wants maximum 5-year deals for free agents changing teams. Okay, so they're proposing the limit to limit the length and pay of individual contracts starting in 2027. Longest contract for a free agent that could sign with a new team is 5 years, with a max total projected value of the contract of $202 million. The longest contract a free agent could sign with his current team is 6 years, max total projected value of the contract $265 million. The longest any player can be signed at any point under a single contract / extension is for 12 years, max value $500 million. So you could sign a 12-year extension if you're in your first year in the major leagues. But if you're in, say, your third year in the major leagues, you could sign a max value contract for 9 years. That is what the Major League Baseball owners proposed to the players yesterday. Smalls, I will get out of the way, and CeCe will as well. And go ahead, Miss Baseball.
6: We are headed towards disaster. As someone that loves baseball, and I know both of you do as well, this is going to get ugly. Because we had known for a long time that the league was pushing hard for a salary cap. Now it's out there firmly. The MLBPA immediately responding, being like, nope, try again. Guess what we're not going to do? And they are countering with essentially a salary floor. I think both sides agree that there needs to be some sort of guardrails put in place to shift the competitive balance in Major League Baseball, because you obviously have some teams and ownership groups that spend a lot, that have more resources, more financials, and quite frankly want to go for it more than other clubs. And so they're trying to find that sweet spot. But the MLBPA is not going to concede and put their players in a position where they can earn significantly less. And I just know both of these parties have incredible disdain for one another. And I think we are headed for a long and ugly fight that will probably result in a work stoppage. And for a sport that gets in its own way a lot, I just know what's coming down the pipeline and I don't like it. And baseball's in a really, really good place. And I hate to see the business of baseball get in the way once again of what is a really, really good product and a really great sport.
7: Yeah, I mean, I guess my whole point is this. If you want to improve the competitive balance, you want to spread the talent across the league, you just make the luxury tax more punitive. That's what I would do. But if I'm a player, I can't be on board with this cap. And this business about $171 million floor, don't fall for it, because the NFL players did, and guess what? Didn't work out for us. Mm. When you have a true free market system, you know what that does? It raises the level and it raises the pay scale for the next guy getting the next big deal in changing teams. For them to want to cap deals for players changing teams to 5 years is essentially trying to suppress players when they have maximum leverage, being able to guarantee long-term financial security at a level that they currently do. And so I think what the proposal from MLB is trying to do is to curtail player spending at a level that we haven't seen in a really long time in Major League Baseball, and I ain't for it.
5: Yeah, this is like, you know, you're on social media and you just are living in it and you're tweeting out all this stuff and you're like, I got to stop this. I got to have somebody else change the password so I can't get in. That's what Major League Baseball owners are saying, is somebody else got to change the password so we can't get in. What they're doing is they're trying to prevent themselves from giving out the horrific contracts that they gave out. Nobody said you had to give out an absurd contract to Anthony Rendon the way you did for 100 years and $1 billion. Mm-hmm. They're the ones who gave out these contracts. So now they want guardrails so they don't have to give out the bad contracts that they gave out.
7: But the guardrail is the tax. It should be. And it's not for a lot of teams. But if you make it more punitive, then guess what? It starts to be a deterrent. And maybe you can't do what the Dodgers have been doing over the last several years. But to say that you need a hard cap in order to spread talent across the league, that's just not true. And you got to miss me with the owners not necessarily having the resources as some of the big market teams, because we live in the era of private equity in sports. If you want to get more money, you can sell a percentage of the team and get more cash to pay players.
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0: Austin Reeves intends to sign a four-year, $185 million max contract to stay with the Lakers.
1: The Lakers came to the understanding that Austin Reeves had multiple max contracts available to him. One of those teams, the Detroit Pistons, were coming for him. So that's why the Lakers stepped up.
2: We're still waiting to find out whether LeBron James wants to play basketball. Then the Lakers had to figure out what they can offer LeBron and whether they want to operate as an above-the-cap or a cap space team.
5: 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If you missed any of the first hour of the show, go back and listen on the podcast, where you heard our producer, one Nuno Miguel Barreira Teixeira, root against the United States and be happy that the United States lost last night to Turkey in the World Cup 3-2. But it doesn't really matter because we advanced to the knockout stage. That's happening on Wednesday. And our full conversation about this unique, interesting LaMelo Ball trade to the Charlotte, from the Charlotte Hornets to the Minnesota Timberwolves. It's unique and interesting because they, for lack of a better way of saying it, they sold high, which a lot of times you don't see. It's like, oh, we're good now. Let's make sure we keep this going. And their organization, Charlotte Hornets, said, yeah, you know what? We're not as good as you guys think we are. So we're going to actually sell high on this. Very interesting with that. Now, the Lakers. So this is where free agency is going to turn. And this is where free agency is going to turn, not just because the name of the team is the Lakers, right? They're actually one of the most interesting teams in the NBA relative to their offseason. Dave McMenamin, ESPN NBA reporter who primarily covers the Los Angeles Lakers, had this to say on NBA Today yesterday at 3 p.m. Eastern about what could be next for the Lakers.
8: Luka Doncic, source close to him, told me that his feedback to Lakers front office before he went away for the summer was, get me an A-list center. And I need that to compete. And Lucas Camp was also told when they were traded from Dallas to L.A. a year and a half ago, that it's the summer of 26. Wait till the summer of 2026. Then we're going to show you what we mean for the future and your future as the face of our franchise. Thus far, people would say, I think it was a pretty good draft night. You got Cameron Carr dropping in the draft. And obviously, you re-sign Austin. And Luka made it clear he wants to keep playing with Austin Reeves.
6: Right.
8: But there's so much work to be done with this roster, starting with the center position. And we don't know if DeAndre Ayton's going to opt in to his deal. And if he does, if the feedback is, get me an A-list center. Yeah. And Ayton was already on the team last year.
6: Right.
8: If he opts in, that means Rob Pelinka needs to find a trade partner for Ayton.
5: Before Luka goes away for the summer, get me an A-list center. My son goes away for the summer on Sunday. I better not have a demand like that. Get me an A-list. I don't know what my demand is going to be from my son by Sunday when he goes to camp. Get me whatever. The answer is no. I'm going to tell you right now. Dinner. I'll get you dinner is what I'll get you. A-list center. CC Smalls, that comment from McMenamin jumped out at me. Where do you find an A-list center?
7: That's a hell of a question.
5: So
7: you just
5: I have
7: don't go
5: a
7: to
5: list.
7: The store and pick one up.
6: Right.
5: Yeah, thank you. Thank you. Who would be, let's just go back. So A-list centers in the NBA currently. Jokic, Wemby.
7: No doubt.
6: Not going to get either one of them.
5: Karl Anthony Towns has to be in there now.
7: 1,000%.
5: Right? Has to be. He was unbelievable. And they won a championship. And he has no weaknesses. So he's an A-list.
6: He's you in ain't the conversation.
5: You ain't getting him. So where are the Bam? I don't think the Heat are giving you Bam after what happened with getting Giannis.
7: No.
5: Okay, so that's just, even if you want to go Rudy Gobert, you ain't getting him after they just cleared out all their bigs so he could be the only big. So A-list center. So who could they get? They could get players that you would look at and say, they're good, but not A. Jared Allen, Cavs, not A-list.
7: Not A-list.
5: Miles Turner, I think, would be a great addition for the Lakers. Milwaukee Bucks, not A-list.
7: No.
5: Daniel Gafford, Dallas Mavericks, not A-list. Domantas Sabonis.
7: Yeah.
5: Okay, none of these guys are A-list. You're not getting the two restricted free agents in Walker Kessler and Duren from the Pistons because they'll just match. Those teams just match the contracts. So I have an idea. Şengün, I don't think you're getting him. You don't have enough to get him. I'm just going to throw this out there. Is there any thought if you're the Lakers, to buy as low as you possibly could buy on the worst contract in the league on Joel Embiid? You have the cap space. You have enough to send out where he then goes into your cap space. If a list, see, that's it's center is not where I focused when I heard that from Dave. A list is where I focused. Is there any, I'm just throwing this out there. Is there any thought to buy lower than you've ever been able to buy on a guy who has won the MVP, mm-hmm. that if you just take a 30-minute span of playing over the course of four quarters and 48 minutes, and you say, is he better than anyone else over those 30 minutes that you could get? The answer is definitively yes.
6: Is he?
5: If he plays.
6: I was going to say, is he playing if for those? He plays. The entirety of those 30 minutes?
5: I'm just asking the question. If you focus on, see, here's what's happening.
6: Oh, I see the wheels turning.
5: Yeah.
6: Oh, head shake.
5: Yeah. Head shake. Let's just do play-by-play. We're going to do live grimacing. Play-by-play of CeCe's grimacing. Head. Okay, he's going back and forth.
6: Leaning back and forth. Okay.
5: Side to side. He's wearing a golf shirt right now. It's buttoned all the way to the top. Maybe he's going to loosen it up for the Joel Embiid.
6: The brow is furrowed.
5: The brow is furrowed. He's scratching his neck.
6: Oh, he's unbuttoning the top button.
5: Is he going to go RJ and open another button or two? We'll find out.
6: I can see the wheels turning. He doesn't like it, but he's processing.
5: He's like, you know what? I heard that A-list thing, too. That's exactly what I took from that. I didn't want to say it because Evan said it, so I got
6: to
5: find a different angle on this.
6: Let's clear out. Let's hear what he has to say.
5: All right, now his mouth is now moving. He's not comfortable.
7: Okay,
5: go ahead.
7: All right, here I am with it. If Joel Embiid can be the defensive presence that he was during that MVP run, where he had a stretch of, what, two seasons, where he and Jokic were the best two centers, the best two bigs in basketball, then I absolutely would sign up for it. Because to me, that's what you need, more so than anything else. Can he be that same defensive presence? Now, I would highly doubt that he's capable of that anymore, just based on what I've seen from Joel Embiid the last couple of years. But if he can be that kind of player defensively, then I would sign up for it all day long. Even though it's one of the worst contracts in basketball, need is need. It doesn't matter how much it costs if you need it. If you're in the desert and you need a bottle of water, if it costs $100, you don't care because you need it. Mm-hmm. That's kind of where I'm at with the Lakers with the center position. But to your point, the injuries are a huge concern, and then whether or not he can be that same defensive force is a big concern, because offensively, the Lakers are all set. I mean, between Luka and Austin Reeves, you're getting 60 points a night. So, like, offense is not as big a concern. It's masking those two players' deficiencies on the defensive end, and your center is going to have to go a long ways to doing that, and I'm not quite sure Joel Embiid is still that same defensive player that we saw once upon a time, which is why I would hesitate to make the move. But I will say this, Ev, because of his contract being one of the worst in all of basketball, he would be available for the low. He is gettable. And so I think that's something that the Lakers could possibly entertain.
5: So did you, in all seriousness, no joking about this, did you focus both of you on the A-list comments there? Because yes. I thought that was the interesting thing.
7: Yes.
5: It's not that Luka was asking for a center. He's asked because Ayton is a center. Jackson Hayes is a center.
6: I want somebody with name recognition, star power. The way I interpreted it, I want you to take a big swing.
5: So,
6: because remember the commentary, too, that we heard, I believe, from David McMenamin as well, that it was like, just wait. This summer, Luka, just wait.
5: But who are the A-list centers that are gettable? I mean, you could try to get Khalil Ware from Milwaukee. Now, he's not A-list in any way, shape, or form. When Dave McMenamin said A-list, I want to understand who an A-list center. Is Daniel Gafford, because he played with him before, considered A-list? I don't think so. I really don't. I thought that was a fascinating clip from Dave. Now, the other thing that is really interesting here is, with all of this, what about that other guy? You know, have you heard of him? LeBron James? Brian Windhorst had this to say, Hoop Collective Podcast, NBA Insider, about LeBron on First Take.
4: Now let's talk about LeBron James leverage. Who is coming to offer LeBron James a big contract? Nobody. There's a bunch of teams that want him. The Lakers essentially are bidding against themselves.
5: Lakers are bidding against themselves. Nobody is offering him a big contract. Boy, I have no idea how this one plays out then. Is he just going to come back on a one-year deal, which is what I think should happen, but is he going to just come back?
6: That seems like the likely resolution. The more we examine this and the further we get along in the NBA offseason, it seems like it's inevitable that it will be LeBron back to the Lakers, because I don't know anywhere else that can satisfy everything that he wants. And also, by the way, if this is his final season, what the league and the fans will want to. He can't just go anywhere. He doesn't want to go.

0: call it 40 to 50 million, right? Whatever it is. I think you can lower the more than that.
1: No. Listen, I don't care what he wants. I really don't. What's becoming clear is that there aren't a lot of teams in the marketplace to pay LeBron James what he was making last year.
0: Right.
1: And he is not the top priority for the Lakers. And he's probably not the top priority for any of the places that he would want to go play basketball to end his legendary career. So the reality for LA is that they've got other business to attend to. And then whatever's left over is what LeBron James will have to settle for. And I don't think this is going to be a quick free agency for LeBron, unlike what happened previously in his career.
0: Yeah.
1: So I think this is a situation where for LeBron James, whatever contract that he's on, wherever he plays, it will represent the best value of any player to any team in the league because of the potential farewell tour that's attached to it. So I just think that for LeBron, this is going to be a scenario where the Lakers are going to take care of other business addressing other needs, namely the front court and the center position specifically, before they get to LeBron. And if you think back weeks ago, after their season ended, remember what Rich Paul said about LeBron. Yeah, it might not be a max contract. We'll take a little bit less, but we want to have some say, or we want to know what the money is being spent toward. I think that was indicative of how they feel in terms of what they're preparing themselves for in terms of an offer for the Lakers contractually. So I don't think LeBron James is going to be in the ballpark of what he made last year. And I think he's okay with that if the Lakers make moves that he would be on board with.
0: I totally agree. That's why I've been saying 1 year, $30 million, no trade clause, with the understanding that it is easier for them to get value from LeBron James either on his team, on their team in season, or for him in season. The rules change in the NBA once you're in season versus out of season. A hypothetical trade of LeBron James in season makes a lot more sense than a sign and trade right now if he wants to go to another team. Take the 1 year, get the $30 million, and figure it out later. Free agency for LeBron should end on February 1st, not July 1st. Coming up, we go to Pilates with Smalls next on Sportsmanlike, presented by Progressive Insurance.
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6: What? 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So, guys, my Power Rankings on this beautiful Friday came yesterday. The idea for this came yesterday in our post show when I revealed to you guys that while I'm at Pilates, I'm thinking about certain NFL questions, burning NFL questions that are in my mind as I'm supposed to be focusing on the moves at hand at Pilates. So you guys suggested, why don't we just hear them all tomorrow in a Power Ranking form?
7: Certifiably insane, but I'm interested in this. The top 5 NFL storylines you're thinking about while doing Pilates.
6: Okay. Let's kick it off.
7: Yeah.
4: Number 5.
6: So when I was doing my center core workout to start class, I was trying to get motivated to get in the right mindset that you need to really lock into Pilates. So you know who I thought of? Ben Johnson, Chicago Bears. Why, you may ask? We know when he got the job at his press conference, he was talking all sorts of cash money about hating the Packers, and Matt LaFleur wanted to beat them twice a year, loved beating them twice a year. Well, Benny Boy backed it up. He beat the Packers twice last year, including in a home playoff game after they won the division, where the Packers had a double-digit lead. He embarrassed them. So he has the upper hand. However, what happens if this year there's a regression? Bears fans are feeling really good about their coach and their quarterback. But might I remind you that Caleb, in his completion percentage, Caleb Williams, has declined over the past two seasons. His rookie campaign, 67.5%. Last year, 58.1%. He also had a lot of magic moments. We called him, fourth quarter Caleb for a reason. And did you know that they have the toughest strength of schedule heading into this year? So we are potentially looking at a season where the Bears regress and they're moving to Indiana. Could be a bad time for Chicago.
7: Yeah, a sophomore slump, I guess, getting you motivated doing Pilates, thinking, okay, my team Green Bay, meaning Michelle, my team Green Bay is going to be better than Chicago. They had this high last year. They come back to life this year, and the Packers just get 1% better, and there you go. I can see that as a motivator because Ben Johnson stomped on you guys. So now it's like you're fighting back as you're starting Pilates.
8: Next one. Smalls, I don't know about that hater shade of blush you're wearing today. I don't like it.
6: What?
8: I don't like it. I don't like it. This sounds like a hard overhead projection from you on the Chicago Bears. Because they've remade that defense in the offseason, and they've done a really good job of rebuilding the foundation of what Caleb Williams is as a quarterback. And yeah, he's got to do a better job of being able to hit the layups, but I think that he will, in terms of, more consistently being able to make the throws to open receivers on shorter and intermediate routes. We know he's going to have the splash plays. You know he's going to be able to throw the big balls down the field. The question is, can he make the routine plays look routine. If you do that combined with the running game, then yeah, the Chicago Bears can actually improve on last year's win total of 11 games. I am bullish on the Chicago Bears coming into 2026.
6: Tough division. They also play 8 playoff teams this year. Next.
8: Is it a tough
4: number
8: division?
4: Number 4.
8: Is it a tough division?
6: Well, that is a whole nother conversation that we definitely should get into.
8: Okay, all right.
6: All right, next one. Is there a quarterback in the NFL that gets more of the benefit of the doubt than Justin Herbert? Question for you guys. Has Justin Herbert won a playoff game?
8: No.
7: No.
6: Yet he's constantly discussed as one of the best and most talented quarterbacks in the NFL. We hold other quarterbacks to a much higher standard who have accomplished way more than Justin Herbert. We said, oh, it's not him. He needs a head coach. Well, he's got a pretty good one in Jim Harbaugh. Then we say, oh, Mike McDaniel is coming in and he's going to totally transform this offense. He is going to bring Justin Herbert and this Chargers team to the next level. What if that doesn't happen? What if it doesn't happen this year, guys? I'm doing obliques and I'm thinking about that. Is this the season where Justin Herbert doesn't get to the playoffs and, more importantly, win a playoff game that we stop giving him the benefit of the doubt?
8: Yeah, it's time. I'm tired of hearing about the talent of Justin Herbert. It's time for him to produce, right? You finally got an adult in the room as your head coach. You've had an opportunity for them to establish their program together a couple of seasons. Now it's time for this team to take that step forward. We're waiting on it.
7: Just doing Pilates, thinking about Herbert. Yep, just thinking about Herbert. Next one, Smalls.
6: Next one.
4: Number 3.
6: Let's stick with quarterbacks, because as I moved into the legs portion of Pilates, we're doing some split squats. I was thinking about Trevor Lawrence and how impressed I was with what he was able to do down the stretch last year. Final 7 games of the season, 18 touchdown passes, rushed for 4, and only turned the ball over 5 times. They win the AFC South. Trevor Lawrence's name was getting thrown around in the MVP discussion. Liam Cohen has unlocked something in him. And I thought, while I was at Pilates, what tier was he in last year? Friend of the show, Mike Sando over at The Athletic, does the very popular quarterback tiers piece every single year. And I thought, what tier was he on? I went back and looked. Trevor Lawrence was a tier 3 quarterback heading into last year. He was in the same tier as Kyler Murray, as Aaron Rodgers, as Tua, as Geno Smith. There's some other names in there, but he was lumped with those guys. Heading into this season, where he said he's playing free mentally in a way he never has before with Liam Cohen, after Liam Cohen told him to let it rip, could we see T-Law take the jump into being a tier 1 quarterback, which is where we all expected him to be when he came out of Clemson into the NFL?
8: Yeah, I mean, I think for me, Trevor Lawrence taking a leap is more about what he does in the postseason than the regular season. I don't need to see a double-digit win total. I don't need to see 40 touchdown passes. What I need to see is you look other quality quarterbacks eye to eye and put your team on the winning side of it. And he failed to do that at home in Jacksonville last year against the Buffalo Bills. So that's what I'm looking at from Trevor Lawrence. And until he does that, I'm not going to move him up in the quarterback tiers.
6: Next one.
4: Number 2.
6: This one was on my mind a lot at Pilates. The entire arm session of my class, I'm thinking about Jaden Daniels, because we have not talked a lot about Jaden Daniels. And why would we? Last year was a disappointment. But let's go back 2 years ago. He took a 4-win Washington Commanders team to the NFC Championship game, to the Final 4. We had conversations about, did the Bears mess up by drafting Caleb Williams number 1 overall and not going with Jaden Daniels? This past season was a very consequential one for Jaden Daniels, because not only did the team regress, he was injured. And we have questions about his durability and what the Commanders are going to be next season. Meanwhile, all those peers that we questioned when Jaden Daniels was in the NFC Championship game took a step forward in a big way. Caleb Williams stepped forward in a big way. Drake May going to the Super Bowl. Bo Nix, had he not had an ankle injury, could he have been there? A lot of those guys really impressed last year. It is time for Jaden Daniels to get back to form. And more importantly, can he stay healthy? And if he can't, what do those conversations look like, Ev?
7: I think that's a good one. I don't understand thinking about that while at Pilates, but I think that is a good one, because this is like a guy that we was basically, let's call it, out last year. MVP candidate the year before as a rookie. that is a fascinating thing in terms of year three, just while working out of Pilates, Smalls.
0: Number one.
6: And number one, while I was finishing up Pilates, the finisher, the core finisher at the end, plank very hard because you're so tired, a thought crossed my mind. Is Tyler Shuck?
7: Of course.
6: The biggest X factor in the NFC South.
7: I mean, who doesn't think about the NFC South X factors while doing Pilates?
6: A center core finisher. Think about it, though, guys. We thought that the New Orleans Saints were going to be an absolute disaster last year. We thought they could quite possibly be the most irrelevant franchise in all of the NFL. And Tyler Shuck impressed. And that connection he has with their new head coach, Kellen Moore, was really intriguing. They won six games. And this is a fascinating division. What do we expect out of Carolina, who won the division last year, and Bryce Young? Tampa Bay with Baker. What's happening there? Mike Evans, the cornerstone of that franchise, isn't there anymore. Atlanta, who's going to be the quarterback? What's going on there? Could Tyler Shuck, Kellen Moore, and the New Orleans Saints surprise a lot of people this year and be a massive X factor in that division?
7: You can ask Dan Graziano that coming up, and you can no longer say that CC and I are sports dorks for doing the trade machine. If you're thinking about these, you're thinking about the NFC South while at Pilates, we can do the trade machine all day and all night. We're on Sportsmanlike, presented by Progressive Insurance.
0: Camp to camp,
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7: 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Dan Graziano, ESPN NFL analyst, reporter, insider, host, joining us in studio. And normally, like, I bat lead off and just ask the first question, and then everybody kind of goes, you know. But today, Michelle is, because she has a really pressing question. Please give him the absurd setup that this question was founded upon.
6: I don't think it's absurd at all, Graz. Yes, well, 2 days ago, I was at Pilates, and I was thinking about the NFC South.
25: Okay, so you're really centered.
6: I was working on my center core, the center core finisher, planking, and you can't think about the pain you're in, so where does your mind go? The NFC South.
25: Think about Bryce Young, sure.
6: Yeah, so question to you. Is Tyler Shuck the biggest X factor in the NFC South heading into this season?
7: It's all anyone's talking about.
6: True.
7: I mean, anyway.
25: Tyler Shuck.
6: Think about it, Graz. We thought that the Saints weren't going to be any good last year. They win six games. Yeah. He and Kellen Moore found some connectivity.
25: Yeah.
6: He was sneaky good last year.
25: And then they went out and had a pretty good offseason in a division where 8 wins took the title last year. So I think the Saints are a team to watch. Yeah, I think Kellen Moore's pretty good at what he's doing, and Shuck showed something, and they've built it up around him. They go out in free agency, they get him an offensive lineman, they get him a running back. You know, I think the Saints are a team to watch in a division that, you know, really belongs to whoever wants it the most at this point.
7: Graz, I was running yesterday, and I was thinking about the Titans special teams, and I just didn't know if you had any thoughts about the Titans. I'm just going to try to come up with more random questions than Smalls has come up with.
6: Very random.
25: I'm telling you, Saint, that's going to be a conversation. People are going to be like, yeah, watch out for the Saints.
7: Oh, that, I picked them last year, at the end of last year, to win the division this year.
25: Oh, well, there you go. Oh, so you were first. He was first. He's got to be ahead of it. He's like, oh, they'll talk about it this August, but I was on it in February.
6: Yeah, and he's going to make fun of me for thinking about Tyler Shuck at Pilates.
25: That's good.
7: Yeah.
25: That's
7: anyway.
25: Cool.
7: No supplement.
25: Talk
7: draft.
25: Soccer now. Oh, supplement. Right.
7: What's next for the NFL and Brendan Sorsby?
25: Good question. I think that Brendan Sorsby has to take a step back and figure out how he's going to approach the next time he applies for entry into the NFL. I don't know what's going to happen in terms of the courts, whether they'll sue, whether they'll pursue any action, but. Assuming that either they don't or that it doesn't work, you have a situation where he's going to want to be in April's draft. And what does that mean? Does he get invited to All-Star games to show what he can do? Does he get invited to the combine to show what he can do? If the answer to those questions is no, then it's when when does he show that, and how, and where does he fit into this supposedly loaded quarterback class after a year of not playing college football and with all the baggage that he's obviously going to be bringing into the situation? So I think right now Sorsby steps back, gathers with his people, and tries to figure out what the plan of attack is, because the NFL kind of made it clear in his letter to him, like, look, you didn't really give us much to go on here. Make a case. Right. Let's talk. And then I think they'll be open to listening to what he has to say.
0: Graz, we got a couple of quarterbacks in the AFC South and the NFC South, respectively, that are angling for new deals. Earlier this offseason, C.J. Stroud said he had nothing left to prove. Baker Mayfield said it's time for him and Tampa to get something done. Do one, none, or both of these quarterbacks have new contracts before the start of the season?
25: I'm going to say, if I had to pick, I would say Baker gets one. But it sounds to me like Stroud, like Houston wants to see another year of Stroud, and you know, much like Carolina wants to see another of Bryce Young. A lot of times, well, Houston's very aggressive about doing extensions with its veterans early. And so the fact that they haven't done one with Stroud tells you something. I was at his last game in Foxborough. It was horrendous. And so honestly was the one before that they won in Pittsburgh. So I think, you know, it's a situation where they've built an offensive line that they actually feel like can protect him for kind of the first time since he's been there. They hope that David Montgomery brings a running game, the likes of which they haven't had, and that C.J. Stroud can look like he did his rookie year. And if that happens, I think they'd be very happy to give him a big contract. Baker in Tampa, the Buccaneers have had him at a good price. I think he recognizes that, and that's part of his point. The question for Tampa is, do you like him enough to keep him around at big quarterback money? You know, something that starts with a five, or if he wants to go beyond where he is at like $33 million a year, if he wants to go far beyond that, is it time to find somebody else? I ultimately think there's some common ground there.
6: We're speaking with our ESPN NFL insider, Dan Graziano, here on Unsportsmanlike. We talked about Baker. We talked about C.J. Stroud. Graz, what about Lamar Jackson?
25: Well, that's going to be up to Lamar Jackson. And the Ravens have made it clear that they want to do an extension with him. They wanted to do it in the spring. He has 2 years left on his contract. They wanted to do it in the spring because without an extension, they had to do an automatic conversion of his salary to bonus, and then that spreads potential dead money out in future years. They did not want to do that. But they did do it, and that tells you that they were unable to engage Lamar Jackson meaningfully on talks for a contract extension. It is a difficult situation to assess because Lamar is a unique individual. He's approached the contract negotiations in a unique way. He doesn't use an agent, et cetera. So the team isn't always sure it's going to get him in the right frame of mind to have this conversation. Does that happen before the start of the season? Doesn't sound like it. Does it happen next offseason? Potentially. But if you wait till next offseason when he has 1 year left on his contract, then a lot is going to depend on how this season goes with a new coach in a new offense. Do they win? Does he stay healthy? How does everyone feel about the situation next February and March? And that's going to determine whether they end up getting an extension done or whether we're having conversations all next offseason about, are they going to trade him? Where is he going to play? Is he going to play out his contract and become a free agent? That's all on the horizon as long as there's no deal in place.
7: Graz, who gets closer to living up to the hype this year, the Bengals or the Cowboys?
25: Bengals. The Bengals' schedule sets up really nicely for them. Everybody in the Bengals division other than the Bengals changed head coaches. These are teams that were in Pittsburgh and Baltimore. These are teams that we're used to assuming will be contenders, and maybe they will be. But the reason we assume they'd be contenders is because of how stable things were for almost 20 years in both places. Now there's major change, and you know, the transition phase is a transition phase. There's no reason to assume it's going to be easy for either of them to navigate it. Whereas the Bengals, for better or for worse, kept continuity with the coaching staff. If the quarterback stays healthy, this is the team that can make noise in that division.
0: Graz, every year we see a team go from worst to first in the division. Last year we saw two, and then the New England Patriots and the Chicago Bears. Who's this year's most likely candidate to make that leap?
25: The Lions are the easy answer because they went 9-8 and they finished fourth in their division, and we're not far removed from them being 15-2 and the one seed in the NFC. So the Lions, to me, and again, you look at the schedule, much like with the Bengals, you know, they're playing a fourth place schedule. It sets up nicely for them. So that to me is the easy. It's almost like a cheat, honestly, to say the Lions, because I think people view them as a contender anyway. And if their down year is 9-8, then that's for good reason. Saints were last in their division last year, right?
6: They were.
25: So there you go. That's the non-cheating answer.
6: Our scintillating conversation about the Saints and Tyler Shuck. Our NFL insider Dan Graziano here on Unsportsmanlike, and that was the number one question that was running through my mind at Pilates.
25: Mm-hmm.
6: You are not a Pilates guy, Dan. You're a very noted Peloton guy.
25: But they have Pilates on there.
6: Yeah, they do. That's right. So but
25: I've dabbled.
6: You've dabbled.
25: Yeah,
6: okay.
25: Sure.
6: Well, when you are dabbling in Pilates or on the Peloton app or on the bike, what's the number one NFL question going through your mind?
25: People assume that I'm thinking about the NFL all the time. It's June, you know, like I'm thinking about, like, you know, are the kids okay? No, the,
6: So it's not Tyler Shuck.
25: No, it's not Tyler Shuck. I do think about that Lamar situation a lot and wonder if it's going to go badly, if he's going to end up somewhere else. I think one of the, you know, big questions heading into training camp, Mahomes and the Chiefs, do they bounce back? I think that's a big one. What are they going to look like? That's another place we assume something that may not turn out to be the case this year. I don't know. I'm starting, Michelle, to make plans for where I'm going to go for training camps. Like, it's starting to get a little more real, but we're also, it's not even 4th of July yet. This is the relaxing time of year for those of us that cover the league. And I think a lot of times when I'm on the Peloton bike or doing yoga or whatever, I'm not really thinking much about football.
6: So I'm just a sicko is what you're saying.
25: No, it's okay. It's fine. I mean, you have to come here and come up with topics and talk about it. I mean, I can take vacation this time of year.
6: I'm jealous that you're clear-headed while you're working out.
25: Yeah, absolutely. I'm clear-headed. It's just not football that's in there. I'm thinking about soccer.
6: Oh, yeah.
7: Go ahead.
6: Your thoughts on the loss last night.
25: Objectively hilarious result. I mean, like just not because it did no harm, not at all. Period. Zero impact. Turkey could have won by 85, and it would have had no impact on the U.S. and their chances in their next game. Everything, but the fact that it was built up the way it was, the fact that I'm watching every game. I run a pool, and we track every single game, and in between every single game for the last 3 days, the only topic has been this utterly meaningless game between the United States and Turkey. And, oh, they've never won all three group stage matches before. They should be the momentum, blah, blah, blah. And, like, I don't know. I feel like it's better probably be talking about, like, France, who can win the thing. But, no, I thought it was hysterical, honestly. If you call me unpatriotic if you want, but I'm not. And I do think that it got a little bit too much. And I guess maybe they're trying to sell and get us to watch a game that didn't mean anything. I went to bed.
7: Yeah, I mean, go ahead.
0: No, I had one more NFL question. I hate to digress, but I want to get back to the NFL. One question, Graz. We saw double-digit coaching changes this past offseason. Last year, we had the top two vote-getters for Coach of the Year be coaches in new places, Mike Vrabel winning the award, of course. Who's the most likely candidate to in a new place that could win Coach of the Year?
25: Now, see, I'm racking my so I'm trying to think. You know, I mean, Jesse Minter could because he's got the roster for it. But again, like I said earlier, I'm not going to sit here and assume, you know, that the Ravens are just going to bounce back under a new coach who's never done it before. Well, I mean, I don't know. I mean, I guess Harbaugh, because if the Giants do something and he's a proven winner. But frankly, I'm just going through the list in my head of the 10 and trying to figure out who I'm missing, who's obvious. I guess I'll say Harbaugh.
7: Dan Graziano, you'll see him on Get Up at 8 a.m. Eastern time. And he's right. I mean, you can't preview and discuss meaningless games. Coming up, we'll get into the August 15th preseason game between the Saints and the Jaguars next on Sportsmanlike, presented by Progressive Insurance.
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33: I'm over it. Ugh. With Pat the producer.
34: I hurt my knees standing up from the couch this weekend. Can it possibly be more over for me? We're just concerned with Nuno at this point.
6: I'm so concerned with all of you. You're all falling apart. I'm the only one holding it together here. Jeez.
34: You put out a poll and 68% of people agree with old Pat. You can in fact be out on the town during the daytime.
7: Let's ask Freddie and Harry.
35: I'm over it, man. I'm over it.
36: Ugh. I'm over it. I'm sick and tired and over it.
34: Get a life.
7: Yes, each and every day at this time, our producer, Pat Costello, gives us items in and around sports entertainment, his life that he is over. Pat.
34: Quick update on Michael Kim, since he's the official golfer on of Unsportsmanlike. He is 2-under at the Travelers.
7: Let's go.
34: After the first round. Yeah. Tied for 32nd in a good spot. They had to push it back a little bit. His tee time today due to the rain. But
7: the rain was horrific this morning in the Northeast.
34: Yeah, Michelle was like, it's a lovely day. I don't know what day you were experiencing.
7: I'm so glad you said that. I didn't want to interrupt it like I'm doing now, because obviously we're heard all over the place, which is amazing, all over the United States of America, North America. What world was it nice this morning where you were? I had to drive through a monsoon. It took me about an hour and a half to get here. Oh, my God.
34: It's hideous.
6: We're alive and breathing, aren't we? Beautiful day. Beautiful day to be alive.
7: All right. Yes. All right. Okay.
34: Great day for Pilates. I don't think PGA events get enough respect for being sporting events to attend in person. I don't think anyone talks about them. People always bring up other sports, but they never bring up how awesome PGA Tour events are. I think I'm going to go back over today. I think it's my third favorite to attend in person. I think baseball's one, hockey's two, and golf is three.
6: Baseball's one.
34: Baseball's definitely one. Baseball is the most fun.
6: I would say hockey is number one for me. If you can't have a good time at a hockey game, it tells me a lot about you.
0: Well, it's just a different vibe. Are you looking for a relaxed vibe, or do you want to feel like your blood is pumping through every part of your body at a hockey game when it's as loud as it possibly can be?
34: Yeah, I like going to a game.
7: Have you never been to an NBA game, Pat?
34: They're terrible in person.
7: What?
34: Yeah, the NBA is the worst in-person experience by far.
1: I don't love going to NBA games.
34: I agree. Well, yeah, because when you go, Evan, person. You're in the box. You said yesterday, I was at the box at the Lakers game. Like, that's a different experience. Hold on, no?
1: What did you say, Smalls?
6: I said, I think the NFL is the worst in person.
1: How dare you?
6: I'm sorry.
34: It is.
1: How dare you?
6: I mean, here's the thing, CC.
1: Can
6: I explain? May I?
1: Go ahead.
6: They have built up the television product to be so excellent that it is hard for me to go and experience it in person and feel the same way. Also, on a Sunday, we're bopping around. We're doing Red Zone. We're watching different games at once. You don't get that when you're there.
34: Yeah, when you're in person, you feel like you're missing so much from everything else.
1: No, first of all, let me say this. We went to two Thursday night games, and I remember going on a field with you specifically, Michelle Smallman, not once, but twice.
6: Yes.
34: Yeah, but that's and different. That's a whole different experience.
1: Let me finish. There was nothing that felt bigger than being on the field when we went to Packers Commanders and then we went to Giants Eagles. And the Giants were horrendous, but there were good vibes because everybody was excited about Jackson Dart that Thursday night game. It was electric going on the field and being in the stadium. So you can't say the NFL product in person is the worst when you yourself said you had goosebumps when we were on the field prior to both of those games.
7: But you were on the field of the Packers game?
6: Yes.
1: Yes.
6: Canty and I were.
2: Yeah, they got passes.
1: Yes, we were.
7: Oh, right. When they got you guys passes. That's right. And I was there.
0: I thought you were kidding. That was like a very famous moment.
7: They literally did not get Nuno and I passes.
0: I remember you guys talking about that.
6: That's a fair
1: counter. How dare you, Smalls?
6: We had an excellent time, not once, but twice at an NFL game.
34: But that is not the experience that most fans have.
6: But that's what I'm getting
34: at. Like, if I'm going to a game, that's not the same experience.
6: Elite experience where we had access that most people don't get. And also, those games we went to were standalone games on a Thursday night. It was not a 1 p.m. kick on a Sunday, which is normally what we would do.
7: 888-SAY-ESPN, 888-729-3776. Best game to go to, best sporting event to go to in person, right? It has to be in person. And I mentioned yesterday going to the ESPN LA suite for the Lakers and the dessert cart. Unbelievable. When I go, I don't pay a dollar for that.
34: Even better. Mr. High Roller over here.
7: Like the other two around here pay a lot for these tickets. Give me a break. And then the Heat games, I sit like right there. So I get very lucky.
6: What's right there?
7: Like second?
6: Second
1: right
6: one.
1: Right next to DJ Khaled with the pillow for his sneakers.
7: Yeah, that's key. Amazing. Actually, the seats are now behind the bench, which is good because hello, Giannis. Nice to see you.
0: you won't be able to see the game
6: now.
0: How
6: long before you get blocked from those seats?
7: With Giannis?
6: Yeah, because you're so
7: eager. No, I'm good.
6: Eager.
7: I'm good with the family. I'm good with them. I'm good. I got enough connections with that family where they will not kick me out, I don't think. Drake May's family.
1: Got the juice.
7: I want to hear from people on this as to the best sporting event to go to when you have the average everyday seat, right? It can't be, we were on the field of the Giants game. Yeah. Well,
6: Bob with a guy who Smith won a Super Bowl the franchise. I would say hockey number one, college football number two.
7: College football is great.
6: The pomp and circumstance, the tradition around college football games.
7: We went to an awful game, you and I, Wisconsin, Illinois, in terms of it was awful because your team was good and they lost. It was awful because my team was bad even though we won. And it was awesome.
6: It was great.
7: Right? It was awesome. Next one, Pat.
34: I don't like the voting system for the MLB All-Star Game. I think it's confusing, but I also think it's just really easy for big market teams to just get all their players in, and it doesn't really help small market teams at all. Like, the second round of voting is about to happen, which I still don't totally understand how all that works. And Alec Bohm and Bryson Stott are in it. And
7: they've been in Philadelphia, right? So they're probably the fans.
34: Yeah,
7: that's what
34: I mean. They're getting a big boost from it being in Philly. And they've been horrible this year. I don't think this is a good system. I think MLB needs to figure out, a better system for actually making this weighted equally.
7: Is this part of it because you're upset that Christopher Sanchez is probably not going to be the starter and you're bitter about that?
1: Yeah.
34: No, I mean, I'm bummed about it. I'm not bitter about it. He's been not very good recently. So if he's not, then it's because he hasn't pitched well. It is what it is. But Alec Bohm and Bryson Stott certainly don't deserve to be in. It's crazy.
7: I miss when you went to the games growing up and they would give you the little thing, like the little, I don't even know what
34: ballot. A little like pamphlet
7: mini
34: thing?
7: Pencil.
34: Yeah.
7: Where you poke out the holes and then drop it in the ballot box on your way out.
6: Make sure you don't have a hanging Chad.
7: Right. I would just do all of the Mets players is what I would do. It would be like someone like, oh, wow. This, like, you know, like Wally Backman starting second baseman all-star game. That's great. I just do every single Mets player. But those were fun. A little poking the holes. Hanging Chad, what?
6: That's when you don't poke it all the way through and it doesn't count.
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34: At least our guy shows up in the playoff.
12: Hey, Judge is starting to show up.
34: 1 for 10, great. Captain America.
1: Look at that. Who knew Pat was anti-America? I guess we just figured that out.
7: Anti-America?
1: Yeah, who are you rooting for today, Pat? Great brand? You're hoping they get one back on us?
7: What, you think that would make up for it? The World Baseball Classic? That would even it out?
34: Finally,
7: no?
34: Revenge.
7: We got him. We struck out Judge to end the game.
34: Paul Revere.
1: You threw our tea over the boat? Well, guess what? We beat you in baseball.
6: But what if Great Britain did win? Are we going to blame Aaron Judge?
7: Based on what you've done today, yes, I think so.
0: I'm blaming Benedict Arnold still.
7: We are at Sports Night here on ESPN Radio. ESPNU, we are presented by Progressive Insurance. If you missed any of the first couple of hours of the show, you missed Michelle Smallman bowling at Pilates, thinking about the NFC South.
6: Yeah.
7: The Hornets and Wolves making a huge trade with LaMelo Ball going from Charlotte to Minnesota. Naz Reid going back to Charlotte, amongst other people and picks involved in that trade. The Lakers, no market for LeBron. Mm. They need an A-list center per Luka. Where do they get that person from? And, of course, the United States in soccer losing to Turkey last night in the World Cup 3-2 in a game that did not matter in any way, shape, or form. But people want to act like it did, but it didn't because we advanced to the knockout stage coming up. And we've also had the discussion. Pat Costello wants us to give more credit as fans to going to PGA Tour events as a top three sporting event to go to as a fan, as a pure, non-spoiled, like the three of us, spectator. I mean, let's be honest. We are very spoiled in the role that we're in. We are given access to, for our job, opportunities at sporting events that others do not get. So we acknowledge the spoils that we get as a result. But average, everyday fan, best sporting events to go to, 888-SAY-ESPN. Charles, in Missouri, listening on 101 ESPN in the Lou. Charles.
13: Good morning. How are you?
7: Morning.
13: The best event by far to go to is the Kentucky Derby. Oh. And let me explain why. First of all, you get the best of every class of horses, not just the three-year-old colt, but the best on the turf, the best on, you know, sprinters, distance horses, everything in one day, like a Super Bowl in every division. Second of all, throw in the celebrities that you see that just, you know, litter the aisles that you see. Categorized by the number of private planes that are at both airports in Louisville. Third, the whole ambience of class and dressing up. It's like a sporting event and the prom mixed into one. People look their best they do every year on Derby Day. Mm. And fourth, the quality of competition. But more importantly, why it's important to watch it on live versus TV. TV, all NBC does is throw stuff about fashion and other things, making mint juleps and stuff that sports fans like us have no bearing about. We're there to bet. We're there to watch the athletes. We're there to watch that. Now, as far as golf, the problem with going to a golf event, I've been to a Ryder Cup, I've been to a PGA Championship, is you camp on one hole. And all of a sudden, you hear all this applause all over the property. Tricky. You have no idea what to say.
7: Yeah, that's a great point, Charles.
1: Great point.
7: Well thought out call. Don't agree on the coverage part of it, because I do think the fashion, the mint juleps, is good television.
1: The mint juleps are outstanding, by the way.
7: Yeah, I think that whole part of it is good television, but I have never been to the Kentucky Derby. CC, I assume you have. Smalls, have you?
1: Oh, yeah, there was a stretch where I went 5 straight years.
6: Oh, wow.
1: Yeah. I had an honorary residence at the Galt House in Louisville and a standing reservation at Jeff Ruby's Steakhouse. That's a big deal. Like, I love the Kentucky Derby, and that's why I'm glad we went to Charles, because I do think it's one of the best sporting events that you can attend in person.
7: Have you been?
1: It's awesome.
6: No, it's number 2 on my sports bucket list, number 1 being the Masters. But I would love to go to the Kentucky Derby and wear the big hat.
7: The golf knock is a good knock. You don't see the entirety of the event or the game or however you want to look at it. It's very interesting to think about it that way. Kelly in Illinois watching on ESPNU. Morning, Kelly. Best sporting event to go.
14: Good morning. Let me just tell you something. I'm an NFL fan of the best team. That's right. Green Bay Packers.
6: Let's go.
14: There's nothing better than being on the field, sitting in the third row right there, listening to the I holler at the ref. I smell the sweat. I see the spit. It is the best thing right next to God, as far as I'm concerned. It is awesome. NFL is the best thing to see live.
7: What about like the bleacher aspect of it? You know, like the seats are not.
6: It's a communal
7: great.
6: Effect.
7: Yeah,
6: we're all in this together.
1: I mean, I'm. Yeah,
7: your tush hurts
1: to do?
7: By the end. Your back is all
6: See,
7: messed
6: he's so
7: up.
6: Bougie. Number one in the power
1: bougie?
6: Rankings. Because it's communal. We're all sitting on the bleachers together. We're all equal in our seats. I know you're a sweet guy, but some of us like to be amongst the people.
34: No, Evan's right. Bleachers seating is terrible.
1: Well, just take a cushion. That's an easy solve. You can buy one in the stadium.
6: You can buy a cushion in the stadium. Or if it's cold for Packers games, they recommend you get some cardboard because that metal on the bleachers is very cold.
34: It's not just about the cushion.
7: Guy. Where were you last night?
6: Here in New York City.
7: Oh, yeah? Where were you?
6: I went to a concert.
7: And how were your seats?
6: Kind of obstructed, if we're being honest.
7: Oh, yeah? Where were they?
6: To the left back of the stage.
7: Oh, yeah? And did you have to sit back, or did you get food and stuff?
6: No food.
7: She was in a suite at a concert, so you're calling me a sweet guy. Ridiculous take there by Smalls. Sean in Phoenix, listening on 98.7 in Phoenix. A lot of good moves for backups for the Suns. Mark Williams, Colin Gillespie, Goodwin. They've made a lot of good ancillary moves there.
6: People aren't talking about it.
7: Yeah, people aren't talking about it. Go ahead, Sean.
1: Something you think about at Pilates.
6: Yeah, that's right.
7: Exactly right. Me with the Suns backups.
6: That's right, CC.
2: Hey, the Suns are coming in hot. Another play-in team next year. That's all we can ask for after KD just kind of turned us around, but that's all right. Hey, anyway, guys, I want to make sure I understand the premise of the conversation. Is it best sporting event, or is it best, like, Kentucky Derby, Super Bowl?
7: Yeah, exactly. So Kentucky Derby's tricky because I guess the real answer would be horse racing, but he was more specific. Packers games is not necessarily NFL games. But in general, let's just do it as the overall sport to go to. Obviously, if you're going to be that specific, okay, you could win that debate. But the overall sport, best sport to go to in person.
2: Then I'm going to say hockey because, one, it's pretty much nonstop action for the entire period. Very little timeouts or breaks. Little downtime. When there is downtime, it's designated downtime to where you can go up to the concourse, grab a hot dog, grab a beer, grab whatever you want, go to the bathroom. Where in other sports, you might have to go somewhere, you might miss something. But I will bring up a point about golf. Golf is the only event that you can go to where you do not have a designated seat. If you want to camp out at a hole, you're more than welcome to. If you want to walk all 18 holes, you can do that too. And I may be a little biased because I think that we have the best golf tournament on the PGA Tour out here for the Phoenix Open. And if you've never been to 16 on a Saturday or a Sunday, then, you know, maybe you're just missing out. But I'll listen offline, guys. Thanks.
7: Yeah, it's interesting. I mean, you don't have an assigned seat. You could roam a little bit. But, CeCe, I think the point that you and I have made, or the caller
1: initially made. I'm not walking 5 or 6 miles on a golf course. I'm not doing it.
7: Well, also, let's just say you're like, all right, this hole is a great hole. Let's just, growing up, right? Okay, this hole's a great hole. Let's go watch this hole. And then all of a sudden you realize Tiger had a hole in one on another hole and you didn't see it. Why are you there?
6: So when I was at the PGA Championship, we were stationed at 18 and you didn't want to get up and move around because you didn't want to lose your seat to see who could win at the end. But to that point, that's when Tiger Woods, it was 2019, came in second to Brooks Koepka. He hadn't won a major in some time, and we could hear the roar of the crowd.
7: But you didn't see it.
6: From holes away, but we didn't know what was happening.
7: See, that stinks.
6: Yeah, we were checking our phones, being like, oh, what did he do? What did he do? And they obviously have the scoreboard up, but at times you couldn't really see it. It distracted from what you were watching in real time right in front of you because you could hear the noise around you. It is pretty tough.
34: You know what? You say it stinks. It really doesn't, though. Because when you're out there and you hear a gigantic roar, all of a sudden you get juiced up by it. You're like, oh, something awesome is happening. What's going on here? And then all of a sudden the whole crowd around you is juiced up as well. It just brings the energy up for everybody.
7: Pat, you wouldn't have actually seen the reason why.
34: Yeah, but that's okay.
7: That's insane to me.
34: No, it's fine.
7: That's like, all right, I'm going to a baseball game. A guy hit a walk-off home run. I didn't see it because I was just focused on the right fielder, and I didn't look at the batter.
34: Ev, how was the Ray Allen shot?
7: Yeah, it stunk because I was going downstairs from media to the floor area, and I didn't see it as it was happening. Yes, but that's part of the job, Pat.
34: Yeah, but
7: when you cover games, Smalls will tell you there's a point where you got to go down to whatever the floor part of it is to go get into the locker room. So yeah, bad timing. Buddy.
34: Once the tournament really starts getting down to the wire, though, and you're following like the last couple groups on Sunday, you're seeing everything you need to see.
7: Matt in Pennsylvania, watching on ESPN. You best sporting event to go to in person, Matt.
3: So if it's like a sporting event, I'll take soccer match, but I think it's recency because I went to the World Cup a couple times in my life, and it is, you'll never go to an event that the people care more about what's happening on the field than at a soccer game, and certainly the World Cup, where it's just amazing. I watched Panama play Tunisia, and then this year I watched South Africa play Czechia. Now, I have no say in any of them. Like, I have no feelings for any of them teams personally, but the experience is just off of the charts in terms of what's going on in the field and how much the fans are invested in the game.
7: Yeah, that's a good one. I mean, soccer, because of how much people like are obsessed with the sport and love the sport, it does feel, CC, like it is a good one. Like the attention paid by the fan feels great in that moment.
1: No, I'm with you, and the World Cup certainly feels like it's a lot bigger with us as the host country. I was just gonna say this, like we're saying, just this particular sport. Is it the same energy for the Rapid against New York City FC?
7: That's fair.
1: Like that's the fair question that I that's have. Fair. Like you're saying, okay,
7: yeah, it's not great soccer, it's World Cup, you're saying.
1: Yeah, that's what I'm saying.
7: That's like fair.
1: If it's event-based with the World Cup, okay, cool.
6: You're right.
1: But if we're

0: we have a AA affiliate to the Phillies. So I'm going to put up minor league baseball on the board. You know, it's super affordable. You can get a beer for a couple bucks. Great seats. If you don't like your seats, you can always move because it's never full. Best part, we have a dude that dresses up in an ostrich costume, and he comes around and he just throws hot dogs at people. Mm. Where are you going to get that in a pro stadium?
1: Yo, that's not a bad one.
2: That is a great call.
1: That's a great one.
3: It's a great time.
1: I'm pretty sure my son's first baseball game he went to was a minor league game in Florida. We went to go see Tebow play for the Mets.
3: Can we put the Savannah Bananas on the board?
1: They're not technically minor league baseball, but as a sporting event.
3: We're talking about sporting events.
1: Unbelievable. Obviously. Savannah Bananas, absolutely.
3: I still haven't gone. I need to see Banana Ball live.
1: Yeah, that would be great. I would love to go. There's no greater sporting event, I think, in terms of in-person right now than the Savannah Bananas. I think that no matter where they are or which version of them, you know, they have the multiple teams now because they have like kind of the league, so to speak, yeah. They've made. I think that's the right answer. In 2026, it feels like the most consistent, high-level, enjoyable experience for an everyday fan would be that. Let's finish this with this. Cece, if I said to you right now, your son, who's basically 6 months old, okay? Soon to be 6 months old. The first sporting event you want to take your son to is what?
4: A Knicks game.
1: A Knicks game.
3: Oh, I love that. New York City kid.
4: Yeah, New York City kid. Knicks won the chip the year he was born after a 53-year drought. Got to be a Knicks game. It's got to be.
1: Four tickets. You, your wife, your son, and Nuno.
4: Sounds very expensive. Knicks game. Sounds very expensive.
1: Nuno said he would pay. 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
2: 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NBA offseason already in full swing, and yet free agency hasn't technically started. Trades are not finalized until July 6th in most cases, and players are already, in essence, either on other teams or have re-upped with their own team. So we're going to give you a few of them now. Best case, worst case for each of the following players. I'll give you the name. You two give me the best case scenario and worst case scenario for these people. Here we go. Small, start with you. Best case, worst case for Giannis.
3: Are we talking overall?
2: Versus what, just today?
3: No, but I'm saying like in general, not just this upcoming season. Just to
2: however you want to define it. What is his best case scenario versus what is... Because you could do it this year or overall.
3: Just wanted to make sure.
2: You want to do it.
3: So best case is obviously that he brings winning ways back to Miami and they hang a banner with him. Worst case scenario is that they do not have the assets or the firepower to build around him. And they're a team that's in the contending conversation, but not really a team that can break through.
2: CC.
4: Best case scenario, they bring in some shooting and they find a way to be a top four team in the East come playoff time. Worst case scenario, they're a team that has to scrap to get into the postseason via the play-in. So I think that's the degree of variance we could be talking about with the Miami Heat. And a lot of it's contingent on what happens the rest of the summer.
2: Best case, worst case.
3: Well, what do you think? This is your team.
2: Very simply, it's either best case they win a championship, worst case they don't. I don't care what the they don't is. They don't could be losing a game seven in the NBA Finals. That's the worst case. Like, you either win a championship or you don't. It's winning or
4: misery. This year?
2: Every year.
4: Wow.
2: Every year. Winning or misery. That's it. Those are two options. Okay. It's Pat Riley's team. You either win or you're miserable. There's no in between. You do not go out and get Giannis and give up all of their assets to get him for a first ballot Hall of Famer, two-time MVP who has won a championship, playing for a coach who's won a championship, playing for an organization that's won a championship. And if you want me to go off on this, I will, because here's my issue. For anyone doubting them, here's what's different in life. As we're going to go through all of the rest of these best case and worst case scenarios, every one of these young men work for organizations that 5 years ago, 10 years ago, looked differently. When I bring up history with organizations, if I bring up your team, Smalls, and I say, well, Jordan Love needs to do what Rodgers and Favre did, Rodgers and Favre worked with and for different people. Giannis is working with and for the same exact people that Dwayne Wade worked for, the same exact people that Shaq worked for, the same people that LeBron and Bosch and Jimmy Butler all were. They've not changed one person. They are the most loyal, dedicated organization in all of sports. So Giannis better do what the rest of them did, because he's with and for the exact same people.
3: Okay, but question here, and I don't... I agree.
2: Winning or misery. That's it.
3: I agree, Cece. That's my same reaction. But question, because I don't know the intricacies or remember the history as well as you do, obviously, because you've covered this and this is your team that you love and you follow closely. Is the situation that LeBron walked into, was that more turnkey than what Giannis is experiencing?
2: Hell no.
3: Okay, so explain that then.
2: Now, the players around him, in terms of his tag team partners, were better fits upon arrival, but there were certainly things that had to be worked out. People thought there was duplication with LeBron and Wade, which in that first year there was, until Wade is one of one, when his franchise, his team, that offseason, says to Spo and says to Riley, it's got to be the other guy's team. What? Wade County, what do you mean? No, got to be his. I once got into an on-air argument with Dwayne Wade about who's better, Wade or LeBron. I said Wade, he said LeBron. He was right. And it was literally it was a three-way conversation promoting Zoe's Summer Groove. CeCe knows about it, the old charity event that Alonzo used to have. So it was me, Zoe, and Wade, and I'm fighting with them saying Dwayne's better, and they said no, LeBron is, right? So what the duplication and the third guy, there's duplication to some extent with Giannis and Bam, right? Neither of them are shooters, both of them are defense first, the whole deal. But there's no third guy. There is no Bosh. And Bosh was, as Eric Spoelstra will tell you, the single most important piece to that whole thing. So they don't have that guy. But this league now is not a big three league. It's a how many guys on your roster are playable in a big moment that are good at offense and good at defense. As the New York Knicks showed you, they are as connected and good on offense and defense as could be. And they were able to play a lot of guys. Again, it's winning or misery. Those are the options.
3: But I just think about LeBron's entry into his Heat era, and it's the Heatles. It's the big, not one, not two, not three. You felt like you were at a rap concert. That's how
2: hyped. I literally was there.
3: Exactly.
2: And it was that.
3: But I'm saying we don't, you do, CeCe, myself, and others, do not have that same energized feeling or set of expectations, at least in year one with Giannis going to Miami, that we did with LeBron. So I just think it's interesting that you are putting those expectations at championship or bust in year one, knowing that they do not have a lot of flexibility to build the roster up to do what needs to be done around him.
2: Giannis has done more upon arrival than LeBron did. Giannis doesn't have to be taught how to win. LeBron did. Needed to be taught how to win. LeBron and LeBron played the best basketball of his life wearing a Heat uniform. LeBron's team ultimately was better than that of Giannis's team right now. But again, there's no patience. This is not a patience organization. They thought they should win it all with undrafted guys and Jimmy Butler. They thought they should win it all with Max Strus, Gabe Vincent, and Caleb Martin in the starting lineup. Think about that. That is maybe unrealistic, but that's how you will yourself, Jalen Brunson style, to when no one else thinks you can do it, you think you can. Next one, best and worst case scenario, Austin Reeves. CeCe, you're a fan of the Lakers. You start us off on this.
4: Best case scenario, I think this team gets to the NBA Finals. Worst case scenario, we're talking about the injuries from Luka Doncic and Austin Reeves popping back up and undercutting whatever potential this team would have in 26, which would open the door to conversations about whether or not Luka wants to be there in 27 and beyond.
3: Best case, the next chapter of Lakers basketball surrounding Luka Doncic is getting to where they need to go, because he gets his guy in Austin Reeves to come back and get paid, and they get back to the NBA Finals and potentially win one. Worst case is that we saw from Austin Reeves breaking out last year in a significant way was an outlier. It's not a great basketball fit, and the Lakers are, I don't want to say a middling franchise because they will always be the Lakers, but not anywhere near where their standard is.
2: Is it winning or misery for the United States in soccer and the World Cup? Can we go that far? I don't know that we can, but one Michelle Smallman has. We'll discuss that next. We're on Sportsmanlike, presented by Progressive Insurance.
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15: 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DeMarcus Beasley is here, former member of the United States soccer team, rocking that MLS shirt that looks good today, and talking World Cup as we lost last night. United States lost to Turkey 3-2. Okay, we've had this big debate on our show. I'm going to ask a drastic question about this. Did last night matter?
16: For the players, it mattered. Because when you're a player, you want to win every match. But in this, the bigger scheme of things, not really. The U.S. team was already through to the next round. Mm-hmm. Of course, yeah, they would have been the first team, first male team in the group stage to win all 3 matches. And that's an incredible feat for any team. But it didn't happen. But the biggest thing and what they wanted to accomplish, what we all wanted to see and what we all expected, is for them to get out of the group and finish first in the group. And they did that.
17: So even though it's a loss and the players never want to incur a loss, what positives can the U.S. men's team take from last night's loss?
16: To be honest, the biggest thing for me was no injuries. I know we made 9 changes. Christian Pulisic, he came on in the second half, I think in the 55th, 60th minute. He looked really good last night, really sharp. He looked back to his old self. Good to see him back. Good to see him get a run. I think being able to go down 2-1 and still come back. I know we lost the match. I know we lost the match in the last minute. It's tough. I've been in those spots before, losing a match in the with basically the last kick of the game. It's gut punching. But at the same time, I think, in my opinion, I take more positives out of this than negatives.
6: DeMarcus, why was Mauricio Pochettino so defensive after the loss?
16: Because nobody, I saw that interview, because no one congratulated him. Because we act like we're not going through. We act like Turkey A is the team that's going through and we're going home. So, I understand Pochettino. I've had the privilege to sit down with him, many of times, one on one, and obviously with my colleagues, with TNT. So, he's a guy that wears his heart on his sleeve. He's very passionate. And, I think in those aspects, when the ultimate goal was achieved, people are still nitpicking at the negatives. The biggest thing is that we go into the next round. Mm-hmm. We're playing Bosnia July 1st, round 32, which is what everyone wanted, is what everyone expected, to be honest. And they did that. They achieved that, and that's what we should be talking about.
15: DeMarcus Beasley, National Soccer Hall of Famer, analyst, of course, TNT, as he mentioned, as well as former United States men's national team player. Let's go back to what you just said. He was angry because nobody congratulated him. Should he have been congratulated last night?
16: Yeah, because, look, the end of the day, from an analyst standpoint and media, you have to talk about the game first. The mm-hmm. game first, we lost the match. We lost it in a way that you shouldn't lose matches. In the 97th minute or whatever minute they scored, they get a fluke goal. We didn't defend well. Christian got nutmegged by Guler, who was impressive from Turkey last night. Really, really good from Real Madrid. And so, yeah, I get that part of it.
15: When you're saying we shouldn't have lost the match, we didn't play the starters.
16: Yeah. So and we still competed in a way, especially in the second half. In the second half, we competed in a way that you would have liked to see from the non-starters to trying to get a.
15: But there's a reason
16: spot.
15: They're non. So I guess, are we acting now? And this is a positive. Are we acting now as if we finally are one of the best soccer countries, football countries? Ooh. So there's an expectation of even our backups should perform well.
16: Yeah, I think so. I think we're at a spot, and especially how they performed in the first two matches. We know we have a talented, very talented group, but watching them play in those first two matches, we only had, I would say, maybe a bad 30 minutes against Australia in the second half. Other than that, we dominated every team we played.
17: Yeah. Look,
16: granted, to respect to Paraguay and to Australia, they're not world beaters. But at the same time, we still have to implement our game plan and win the match. And we did that in a very dominating way. So, yes, I do think – I give a lot of credit to the guys that stepped in. A lot of them didn't take their chance in the game, if I'm being honest. To be honest, Sebastian Berhalter, not just because he scored the goal, but he was really, really good last night.
6: Yep.
16: MLS player from Vancouver Whitecaps. He's the son of the ex U.S. national team coach, Greg Berhalter, my ex-teammate as well. Mm. Really strong match tonight. I don't think he'll play against Bosnia, but he showed that if called upon, he's ready to step up.
17: Well, then, DeMarcus, shoot straight. Okay, let's take everything that you just said and spin it forward. How good are we? How deep can the U.S. go in this tournament?
16: It's a really good question. I know that's what everyone's thinking. You know, can we win the World Cup? I think a quarterfinal setup is an achievement for this team. Mm-hmm. And I say that because, yes, we're talented. Yes, we have good momentum going into the round of 32 and to the knockout stages. But in the past, we have yet to beat powerhouses with this team, and to be able to do that three times in a row, that's a tough task for this team. So yeah, it's I think it, depending on who we get in that round of 16 quarterfinal match, I think we can get to there, and then after that, you know, you never know. It's knockout matches, one game. We can compete with anyone in the world. I'll say that we can compete with the Spains. You look at the World Cup now. And some of the big dogs, France, Brazil, Spain, England, they all haven't played well. You know, France played well in the second match. But other than that, not a lot of, you know, momentum going for those countries that are favored to win the World Cup. Mm-hmm. So right now with our chances, I like our chances competing against any team in the world right now.
6: So, DeMarcus, you frame this as success for Team USA if they get to the round of 16. To that end, how important were the minutes that Christian Pulisic played last night? in order to get that accomplished.
16: Yeah, and I'll say this. I think the quarterfinals is success. Losing in round 16 is not. Yeah, I don't. That's okay, that won't be good enough.
6: Okay, so quarterfinals.
16: Yeah. So yeah, quarterfinals. Christian looked really good tonight. I was really happy to see him get on the field. In his interview before the match, I know he said, I know Christian pretty well, and he's a very soft-spoken individual. And he said he was 100%, but it didn't really seem that way. But obviously he played. Pochettino and the medical staff cleared him to play. He looked really good, really sharp. I mean, I think in the first 5-10 minutes, he had two chances created. So, look, we need him on the field. If we're going to have any success in this World Cup, going on a deep run, we need him to be fit. We need him to be playing like he did in the last 30 minutes of the match last night. So I'm really excited to see him keep getting minutes under his feet and I think take the leadership role that he's used to.
13: DeMarcus Beasley, former U.S. international soccer star, of course, Hall of Famer as well. You just went through the list of the teams that you deem to be the top teams and said, hey, all of them are not playing well. What's the common thread as to why all of those teams are not playing well?
16: I wish I knew.
13: But is that abnormal?
16: Yeah, I mean, not yes and no. Because, I mean, you look at it, last World Cup, 2022 in Qatar, Argentina lost their first match to and ended up winning the World Cup. So people hit, well, not people, teams hit their stride in different moments of the World Cup. And right now, round of 32, that's when you need to do that. So will we see a better France? Will we see a better Spain? Who I think Spain is my team that I think will win the World Cup. Mm. But they had a slow start as well. So England as well, they had a stumble in their second match. So these are teams that have unbelievable talented players, and they could win the World Cup, but they're not, you know, they're not firing on all cylinders at the moment. And, you know, we had a slip up against Turkey last night. Granted, it wasn't everyone that we think is going to start against Bosnia on July 1st. But that's football. It happens. But now the momentum going into the knockout rounds, we have to be clear. We have to be concise and make sure that we stay in it as long as we can.
17: DeMarcus, one of the joys of the World Cup is getting to see the best in the game on the biggest stage. Messi certainly fits that bill. Mm. How do you characterize what you're seeing from him at this stage of his career?
16: I mean, you can't. I'm sure you guys have talked about him as well on this show. What else can you say about Lionel Messi? He just turned 39. He has 5 goals in the World Cup. Argentina scored 5 goals. And he's playing like he's 20. It's incredible. In my lifetime, and I'm only 44, but I haven't seen a better football player than Lionel Messi. I know Maradona and Pelé. I know those guys are always in the conversation. Cristiano Ronaldo's in the conversation. But in my opinion, what he's doing and how he's leading his team to fight for another World Cup, I've never seen that before. Not in videos and VHSs when I was growing up, back when I was in Fort Wayne, Indiana. But yeah, what he's doing on the field, there aren't words, and it's really hard to see a better functioning team than Argentina at the moment.
6: DeMarcus, yesterday the president of Ecuador declared it a public holiday after their team beat Germany. Is there a better example that you can point to as to how important the World Cup is to countries around the globe?
16: I mean, that's one for sure. You see after the match and what it means, you know, to these countries. You see the coach that jump up in the stands. I don't know if that was his family, but they were, you know, super passionate, super excited that they went through against a team like Germany, who also is favored to win the World Cup. These games are super, super special. Being able to represent your country at the highest level of our sport, of football, is something that, as a kid, you dream about. And to be able to be on this world stage and to win a match like that, the Ecuadorian team against a powerhouse like Germany, it's special. It's something that they'll always remember. I'm not trying to get too deep into mine, but I have a similar story. In my first World Cup in 2002 in South Korea, we beat Portugal in my first World Cup match. And that was somewhat their golden generation with Figo and Conceição and Rui Costa. So I know that feeling. I know how that feels to win a match like that. So
13: we have a Portuguese producer.
16: Okay.
17: We do, yes.
13: Was he around? No, would you like to say anything?
16: No, nothing to say.
13: Not Rob over there. This guy.
18: That one hurts. That one hurts, that loss, because that, as he's talking about, the golden, Figo was one of the greatest players.
16: Ever.
18: Like, the defense, Victor Villa, like Fernando Couto, like all these guys, and then you find out, obviously, they went into there were so many issues in the locker room and things of that nature, but yeah.
13: He's making excuses.
16: He is.
13: Wait, DeMarcus, do you have an issue with that? You guys won fair and square. He's saying it's because of them.
16: I feel a little animosity.
18: DeMarcus involved in two matches that have caused me a lot of pain. That one.
16: And 2014.
18: 2014 in the tie against Portugal and Brazil.
16: That was a draw. So you have to.
18: It was a loss because they had to win that game anyway.
13: Does it make you happier retroactively? I know you're so happy about those games, but retroactively, does it make you even happier knowing how much pain you caused that guy?
16: 100%. After the show, we can be friends, but not right now.
13: Let's just finish with this. You're rocking the MLS shirt right now. Obviously, you've been a part of this great league for a long time. What has been your level of happiness relative to the MLS's involvement? Because there's been more players, I believe, from the MLS in the World Cup this year than ever before. And, like, just sitting back and watching, how has that made you feel about the MLS?
16: Very proud. I signed with this league when I was 16 years old back in 1999. So, to see, he said, wow. Yeah.
17: Think of how far it's come.
16: Seriously, yeah. I mean, you look at... When I was playing, there was only, I think, 10 teams, and now there's 30. You know, you look at the infrastructure, obviously the media surrounding the league, big-time players coming into the league. Obviously, Beckham was a huge hit when he came to L.A., the L.A. Galaxy. So to be able to sit back and watch this all unfold, and now seeing how many players are representing our league in this country at the World Cup is special. And you might not even know it. It might be, you know, players from Curacao, might be players from Ecuador, from Germany. Like, this is how our league is supposed to be. This is how it shows how strong our league is. And just from an ex-player, obviously a fan of our league, it makes me feel proud. And to be a small part of that, you know, back in the day when my jersey was three times too big and back in Chicago. But, the league's in a good spot right now. And, really proud to see how many players are representing the MLS.
13: DeMarcus, this was awesome. Thank you for the time, and thank you for trash-talking Nuno even more.
16: Of course, thank you.
13: Yeah,
16: I love you, Nuno.
13: No, you don't need to say that. We're good. We're on Sportsmanlike, presented by Progressive Insurance.
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15: 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So moments ago on Get Up, 8 to 10 a.m. Eastern on ESPN, our very own NBA insider, Sham Sharanya, gave the latest on the Boston Celtics and their star forward, Jaylen Brown.
4: The latest on a Jaylen Brown trade. What are you hearing?
5: Courtney, each day this week, the Boston Celtics have been actively engaged in trade conversations around Jaylen Brown with multiple interested teams. We know they went after Giannis. They offered Jaylen Brown and 2 unprotected first-round picks. They missed out on Giannis. He ends up in Miami. And so now they're left to really pick up the pieces, deal with the fallout. There's been some hard conversations. So where does this go from here? We know they tried to get Giannis, but what's the ask now? My understanding is in some cases the Celtics have asked teams for at least 4 first-round picks for Jaylen Brown. He's got 3 years left on his contract at a supermax clip. So where does that put him as far as his value? And if this is a Boston team that's been contending in the Eastern Conference and their potential ask for some teams is a package of picks and players, how have they reimagined this roster moving forward, their finances, their viability as a contender in the Eastern Conference? But I do think as of right now, time will tell which side will bring the urgency to this matter this offseason.
15: Okay, so a couple of things. First of all, the 4 first-round picks, from my perspective, I want to be very clear on this, that it's completely reasonable for the Boston Celtics to ask for 4 first-round picks. He is a superstar player. He is a top 10 player in the NBA. He was second team All-NBA, inches away from first team All-NBA. He's in his 20s. Now, he's going to be 30 soon, but he's in his 20s. Mm-hmm. He is a finals MVP. It is completely reasonable to ask for 4 first-rounders. Period. Next sentence. It is curious as to what the Celtics would then choose to do with those 4 first-rounders, because is there a good team that is a Jaylen Brown away from being great that would give up 4 first-rounders in addition to players that would help the Celtics right away? So a team like Portland is where you go first, because that has been rumored. They have guys like Denny Avdija and Tomani Kamara, who are forwards, wing players that could certainly play alongside of Jason Tatum. And they have the picks of the Milwaukee Bucks, who obviously are not going to be very good very soon. I think that's where you start. I think you also consider Atlanta. I don't know if they have 4 picks. I got to look at that. I know, CeCe, that's been your favorite team. Money's tricky because Kuminga is not technically tradable right now because he has an option. And then I'll just throw out there the Warriors, because they have 4 first-round picks to trade and they have a matching salary in Jimmy Butler. But obviously, an injured Jimmy Butler does not attract the excitement, I wouldn't think, for the Boston Celtics. Where does this go?
6: I don't know. I guess I have to answer a question with a question. Are you concerned at all about Jaylen Brown getting to a preferred destination?
13: Okay, good question. I don't think so if I'm Boston, because and the incoming team, he's under contract for 3 years. Mm-hmm. You have to, like, if you're an organization that doesn't have enough faith in yourself as an organization that couldn't convince a guy who's making close to $60 million each over the next 3 years as to why that's going to be good for his personal life and professional life, you need other people to run your organization. Mm-hmm. I mean, that's the reality. It's different. I understand. I fought it off. It's a 1 year deal, Kawhi Leonard style. Like, oh, who cares? Just get him. If it's a 3 year deal and you don't have the infrastructure in place to sit a human being down and explain, here's why your personal life is going to be great, and here's why your professional life is going to be great, and here's what we're going to do to help with that. Why do you have a team? Why do you have a business if you don't have people that can do that?
17: Or if you don't have confidence in them to do that.
13: Correct. Find other people to do that then. Like, that's the crazy part. You ask an unbelievably fair question. But if he goes to, CC, I'll ask it in reverse to you. If he goes to an unwanted destination and you can't figure out how to make him want that destination?
6: I mean, listen, I hear where you're coming from. But let's say, for instance, let's take a team that's off the board that absolutely has pieces that the Boston Celtics could use and has picks to offer up the Celtics.
13: Okay.
6: How about the New Orleans Pelicans? Mm. Is Jaylen Brown going to be fired up about going to play for the Pelicans? Probably not.
13: Okay.
6: Even if they're willing to give him an extension. But the Pelicans make a lot of sense for the Boston Celtics in terms of assets and players that Boston could use to close the gap with the New York Knicks and get back to the NBA Finals.
13: See, this is where I go to the place of, like, KYP, know your personnel. Jaylen Brown is insanely smart. Jaylen Brown cares about more things than basketball. New Orleans, correct me if I'm wrong, is as cultured and historic a city as we have. Walk them around before you talk about basketball. Like,
17: you're always going to lead with basketball.
13: No, not with this guy, because he's awesome at basketball. We'll get to that part. Jaylen, here's why New Orleans is amazing. Here's the difference you can make in our community and why you're perfect.
6: Economic empowerment, political advocacy, all of those things.
17: He is very invested in those causes.
13: He doesn't need to worry about rebounding. He needs to worry about, this is a city I've never been in full-time as a person. Here's why this is going to be the greatest 5 years of my life. Like, come on. What are we talking about? It's ridiculous. You trade him to New Orleans. You trade him on a Tuesday. You worry about basketball on Wednesday. Tuesday is, here's New Orleans. Here's the importance of where you're about to live. And then you get him to sign the extension as a result, which is really all that's going to matter in the long run. We're on Sportsmanlike, presented by Progressive.
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15: 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I guess that would be DOS. And then YouTube. Yeah, you can find us on YouTube and watch the show. You can see how I'm dressed for golf today, even though it's entirely possible. That whole thing is just going to get rained right out. We'll see. I'm holding out hope. I'm a hopeful guy. I'm an optimistic guy, as I think I've made very clear in my 17 years here on this show. And I guess that's important today. You need a little optimism today. Today's not a great day. It's just not. We're going to go through these stories, and it's like one after another. None of them are great, okay? Team USA loses last night. I didn't watch. I'm sorry. I'm not going to be the great guy to comment on it. I know it's fine because they were already into meaningless game, but still, you know, lose, right? Certainly to a Turkey A team that had already been eliminated, so that's not a great story. We'll play you some sound through Need to Know. The Mariners, just threw up all over themselves in Pittsburgh. And honestly, that's actually probably not even the right analogy, because that, you know, involves energy, and they didn't show any of it over the course of 3 days, where they played pretty lifeless, listless, boring, tired, exhausted baseball. I mean, that just was not a pretty picture. And I'll cut them a little slack having to fly back and forth, but just a very, very, very little. That's a bad series, man. They didn't score. They didn't hit. Had pitching issues. And did all of that without even facing Paul Skeens. Good thing they took at least one in the series. But those last two games were just lifeless and listless. So we can get into that. I got a bunch of texts. And then the Kraken. Oh, my gosh. Last night is a stab through the chest. Just a stake in the heart.
0: of the Kraken management, Kraken ownership, and certainly for Kraken fans. What happened last night is horrific. They finally go out there and decide, hey, we're going to try to do something big. We're going to go after the biggest, best goal scorer available right now and offer him an unreal amount of money, probably more than he's worth, about a third more per year. About a quarter more per year, about 25% more per year, rather, than anyone else is offering him. And he said no. And no, it wasn't because of the taxes. Look at the money. The money shows pretty clearly, even if you take the 10% millionaire tax, it still would have been a lot more money, like $12 more million than he's being offered elsewhere. So it's not the money. He just didn't want to come here. Didn't want to play for this organization. Didn't believe that the pieces were in place or that the people running the show would put those pieces in place. Oh, that's tough. That's tough to hear because I don't know what you do after that. All I can think of is you got to rebuild. If nobody wants to be a part of it, then you got to rebuild. Now, look, maybe Jason Robertson's a one-off. Certainly Bobby McMahon signed here after he had choices to go elsewhere. He seemed to like it.
1: Artemi Panarin also.
0: Panarin also. Yeah, he also turned him down. And also a tremendous amount more than he was offered anywhere else. And by the way, for all of you who are sitting there saying it's a millionaire tax, millionaire tax, millionaire tax, get off the narrative. Panarin was before that was even a thing. So if I am the Kraken, I got to take a real serious look in the mirror today. It's not something that's going to get fixed with an audit. And now I think you know it's not something you're going to fix just by being aggressive and going out and taking a chance on someone like Jason Robertson. I like Jason Robertson. They were going to give up the 7th pick and more in this. I said I'd be willing to give up Matty Beniers if you have to, because you got to get something important, a tent pole, something to hang your hat on. And instead, not only does that not happen, but now it's public knowledge that one of the better players in the league, and certainly one of, if not the best player available this offseason, was just like a flat out no, I won't come there even for a ton more money. Deep breath time if you're a Kraken fan, which I am. Like, I want this team to win. I love hockey. I want hockey to succeed here in this town. In order for that to happen, eventually the Kraken have to put together some winning seasons. I want to be able to sit here and talk about hockey with you guys and not have everyone make fun of me and say, Salk, nobody cares about hockey. I get it. I want that to eventually change. And the only way that happens is if the Kraken do more than they've done so far. So huge, huge bummer for me last night. I saw that news from Elliot Friedman. I'll play you some sound. That is a throw up in your mouth situation. Just, oh no. This is a disaster on so many levels. Oh, that's tough. Now, credit to them. At least they're out there being aggressive. Credit to them. At least they're out there trying to get something done and try and understand the problem. That's the first thing, right? Recognize the problem and try to go fix it. But unfortunately, their first swing was a total miss and is now going to, you know, it's not just a hard swing and a miss. You suffer some injuries. You swung so hard that you hurt your oblique. And now you got to deal with the fact that the news is out. Nobody wants to come. So, I mean, I hope they got another swing in them and that one works. But I don't know what you do after that because probably just going to have to rebuild. So huge mess there. Huge, huge mess. And then you get back to the text messages here on the Mariners, which is not a significantly better issue. Salk, I'm not a big soccer fan myself, but I just can't help but notice Team USA has scored more times in their three games than the Mariners did in Pittsburgh. What is going on? I don't know. I don't have an answer for you. I wish I did. I wish I had an answer. 360, I thought soccer was boring, but Team USA on average scores more than the Mariners. I know. I get it. Stat of the day, Mariners are 2-25 when trailing after the third inning. Is that true? 2-25? Where's that comeback spirit? I mean, you're going to trail sometimes early. taking advantage of those transitional moments in the fifth, sixth, seventh inning when the, you know, starter is on the ropes or the first reliever comes in, that they just haven't done that enough. And maybe they do it when they have a lead and they expand the lead, but we haven't seen them do it in those days where the starting pitcher is pretty good. And maybe they're down by a run or two. Wow, that's a brutal one.
1: Well, in order to come back, you have to be able to score.
0: You have to hit.
1: Brock had the, that they've had three or fewer hits in 11 consecutive games. I also saw Luke Arkins post that they've had three or fewer hits in almost half their games this year.
0: Runs, right?
1: Or sorry, runs.
0: Yeah. Runs. Yeah. So that's awful. They're not hitting. Yeah. And it's not supposed to be that way this year. And we'll run through it. You know, I'll tell you where I think the biggest issue is. It's fairly simple. It's not brain surgery. You don't need to tune in and be like, oh, let me listen to the genius on the radio this morning to know what the problem is. Guys, your best players aren't hitting. Like, they're your best players. Pretty simple. This is not a big roster problem. The roster in general has played okay. You've gotten more than you expected from a bunch of the guys that are frequent, you know, targets and whipping boys for the media and or the fans. Those guys have largely, not entirely, but largely been okay. And don't tell me you've scored three or fewer runs that many times just because you're mad at Rob Refsnyder. Like, he just doesn't have enough at bats for that to be the case. Right now, the Mariners are 21st in the league in runs driven in. Okay. 21st in the league in runs driven in. Cal Raleigh is about 40 RBI behind his pace last year. About 40. He had about 125 last year. And I'm using some rough numbers, but he had 125 RBI last year. He's at 20 right now. So half of 120. Five is around 60, right? So it's like a 40 to 43, you know, somewhere. I just went with 40. Nice simple number. He's about 40 RBI behind his pace of last year. If you added 40 RBI to the Mariners roster, to the Mariners stats this year, they'd be ninth. And you wouldn't be talking about any kind of a problem. And I'm not killing Cal. I'm not saying that, like, but ultimately you need Cal Raleigh's bat. It hasn't been good. And you were counting on it being good. That's what this whole thing is built on. He's right there. That he's the reason for hope. He's the reason every commercial is about the big dumper. He's the guy. He's the captain. He's the team. He's the person we talked about every day last year being the difference maker. And then you look around like, well, why aren't we being successful? I don't know. Maybe because Cal Raleigh's not hitting. Just a thought. And do I think he will in the second half? I certainly think it's more likely that he will than he won't. I can't predict the future. But do I think Cal is likely to hit? Yeah, of course he is. I think. I hope. And if he does, team will probably be pretty good. And if not, well, then you're probably going to have a problem. 206, welp, Salk, Mariners lost another series. You're going to keep avoiding talking about how aimless they are and pretending these losses don't matter? I don't know who's more in denial, you or Dan Wilson. I don't know that I feel that I've been in denial. Feel like I just gave you a good 5 minutes on the major problems here, but I also am willing to look at it and take the big picture and realize they're still in first place, and that if and when their stars start acting like it, not acting like it, that's not fair. That means there's an effort issue, and I don't see that. If and when their stars start producing like it, that's more fair. Then I think they'll be fine. I think. Like, I don't know. They got other problems. Don't get me wrong. And I'm not wild about the way the in-game management goes. And, you know, I do think that there have been issues. I'm not denying all the issues. Lucky for them, they're in a bad division in a bad American League with an opportunity to go out there and still win, which is great. But at some point, you're going to have to turn it around. At some point, you're going to have to, you know,

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3: 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First.
5: Our Mariners back to 500, but not in a good way. This after a real sleepy rubber match yesterday in which they mustered just five hits. Fell 5-1 in Pittsburgh. Bryce Miller gave up 3 5 1/3. Generally pitched pretty well, but made a couple of mistakes. Unfortunately, the offense was not there. The team goes 1-10 with runners in scoring position.
6: Yeah, frustrating one today. Thought we had some opportunities offensively where we, got guys on base and hit the ball hard. Seemed to go right at him. I thought Kamingas play in center field was a big play, and Colt had a great at bat, but bases over there too. And hit it hard at the middle, but just weren't able to get those runs in, and just weren't able to get back in it.
5: Yeah, I don't know. Again, 2 days in a row, Dan has gone towards that we hit the ball hard, and unfortunately, they didn't fall in. I don't know that I felt that way in watching these couple of games. There are days where that happens, and yeah, there might be a ball or two, but you just score one run in each of those two games. That's not just a couple of balls not falling through. You got to have better bats. You got to find. I'm sorry. I did not see it that way at all. They've now won just one of their last six series. You're talking about some serious issues with a team that is just not playing up to snuff. Perhaps a bus trip is what they'll need. They're going to do that. Take a bus from Pittsburgh to Cleveland. It's actually not that far. Start of a three-gamer with the Guardians tonight. Luis Castillo and Joey Cantillo before piggyback tomorrow. Logan and Emerson will both be out there. Guardians, by the way, tied for first in the Central.
3: Here's the second thing you need to know.
5: Well, Kraken set to pick seventh tonight in the NHL draft. But the real news reported by Elliot Friedman last night, they apparently had a deal in place for star winger Jason Robertson, but he turned down an 8-year, $120 million offer that is significantly more than he has or is likely to receive anywhere else. Sounds like he just didn't want to play here. Here's more from Elliot Friedman.
7: If you're the Stars, you've basically decided you're trading, right? And if you're the Kraken, you think there's no way he's going to turn down 8 times 15. And now you're sitting here and it's like, well, where do we go from here?
5: Yeah, that's not a good spot to be in. Even worse.
7: Look, Jason Robertson at some point in time is going to have to talk about this and he can give the reasons. But I believe it was the destination. I don't think he was turning down $15 million. I mean, I don't know anybody that would, to be honest. But I think he just made a choice that the destination wasn't what he preferred. So that's why we are where they are now.
5: Yeah, it's not a good spot to be in as well. So I don't know what the Kraken do now. It's a big problem. I'm glad they took a big swing. I hope they'll try to take another. But if Jason Robertson's view of the Kraken is indicative of what the league thinks about it, the players think about it, they're in a problem. They're nobody going to come. Like, now you're going to have to rebuild and change that entire reputation around the league, which is a difficult process. It's going to take a long time to get that done.
3: Here's the third thing you need to know.
5: All right, well, it's a good thing the soccer game was meaningless last night as the U.S. was already locked into the first spot and Turkey was already eliminated because the U.S. lost. Gave up a goal in the final minute just to break a 2-2 tie. Played mostly backups in the loss, although I guess it's good news. Star Christian Pulisic did make a return, played the final 22 minutes or so. Here is the head coach, Pochettino.
8: If you explain what means momentum, that topic is a topic that I don't understand the momentum. which is the moment to play with the same team and that we play in Australia and to take the risk to receive a yellow card and not to play tomorrow or the next game. I don't know. Too many topics in football, in soccer, that I don't understand. The objective was to finish first, and we are first. Maybe I am confused, but maybe the mood is like, or the vibes is like, we go home tonight and Turkey stay, no?
5: I mean, I kind of don't, I see where he's coming from. He's like, look, the goal is to finish first. I didn't play any of my starters because we didn't want to get anybody hurt or get anybody another yellow card. And then we lost. Like, well, what'd you think was going to happen? Like, it's okay. We're in first place.
9: I think it's because they had it and then lost it.
5: Oh,
9: and
5: were they leading 2-1?
9: I thought they lost it in the, like, stoppage time.
5: I know they gave up the final, like, the third goal. I thought they, okay. Well, all right. Anyway, that's what's going on there. World Cup action continues tonight in Seattle, Egypt, and Iran at 7 p.m. And there you go. That's everything you need to know. Quarter past every hour here on the Brock and Salk Show. Brock will be in at 7. We'll talk to, kind of a normal Friday. G. Scott at 8:30. G's been all over this World Cup stuff, doing all these games here. He's the in-game host, the in-stadium host. And I'm really curious to hear what that's been like. I've barely seen G for the last couple of weeks while he's been doing this. So looking forward to sitting down with him at 8:30. Stacey will pop by at 9 o'clock. We'll open up the phone lines. Some of the frustrated Mariner Kraken and soccer team fans, I'm sure. Usually when everybody's frustrated, that leads to some of the best calls. Let's go a little farther in depth with the Kraken here. So, and I'll admit to you guys, I was hoping it wouldn't work out this way. I was hoping there wouldn't be like major breaking news last night. Unfortunately, there kind of was, and it was bad breaking news. But after the show yesterday, taped, I don't know, 15-20 minutes or so with Greg Wyshynski from ESPN. You remember Greg wrote that awesome piece right after the Stanley Cup about the Hurricanes and how their coach and GM worked together. Greg's great. We've had him on the show a number of times. And there's some stuff in here before we knew about Robertson, so you just have to excuse that. We didn't know yet that he was going to turn it all down. But honestly, it's all still incredibly relevant, and his take on where the Kraken are at and where they should. If anything, the news last night only backs it up. So stick around. I'll play this for you next. I still think it's totally worthwhile. It's coming up on Brock and Salk.
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5: All right, a lot going on in Seattle Sports today. Brock will be in at 7, and we'll get back to the Mariners and their problems sleepwalking through Pittsburgh at that point. Kraken of the draft tonight and just had a real problem last night as they offered big, big, big money to a star in Jason Robertson who turned them down. I'm glad to see that they're being aggressive, but yikes, that's a problem. And then a minor problem for me specifically is that we taped this interview with Greg Wyshynski yesterday from ESPN. Great interview, except we didn't have the Robertson information yet. So I still think it's worth listening to because he gives a lot of great insight into the state of the team, and I want to make sure you guys get it. But also, yeah, you'll just have to excuse the fact that we didn't have that information yet. And I'll remind you at the end for everybody who's going to call, you know, text in and be like, oh my God, this, how'd you, we got it. Just unfortunately taped it ahead of time. My bad. I hate to do this, but it's worth it because he's good. Here's Greg Wyshynski. All right. With the NHL draft starting tonight and the Kraken with a lot of work to do to figure out whether they're going forwards or backwards or some direction at least, let's talk to a guy who's an expert in all of this. Greg Wyshynski, ESPN. You may know him as Puck Daddy. Regardless, one of my favorite people to talk hockey with. Greg, good morning. How are you?
0: Doing well. It's been a much busier week and spectacularly busier week than many of us believed it would be, but tons of fun.
5: Well, I got a bunch of Kraken related questions on that. And then at some point I want to make sure I ask you about the piece you did on Carolina that came out at the right after they won. 'Cause it's just awesome. It's one of the better article column pieces I've read in a while. So I want to make sure I get to that, but let's start with the Kraken. I'll start big picture, then we can get small picture. The big picture question is, what direction should they be going in? Should they be trying to build, or should they be trying to rebuild?
0: Well, I have a difference of philosophy with some people because I've been on team tear it down for a while. I think the way that you win in this league is to cycle back and try to collect as many high draft picks as you can. Usually you have to do that by being terrible for a little bit. I mean, obviously, they have some good young pieces on the roster, including Mackie Semiskevich, who they acquired from the Florida Panthers this week. I think he's got some real upside to potentially be a top six forward. And obviously, Beniers is still there and Wright and others. But, you know, the bottom line for the Kraken for me in their few years of existence was that they didn't necessarily get the same draft benefit that Vegas did when they came into the league as an expansion team. They had a lot of guys that I think were good BB plus players that didn't all add up to, you know, much beyond that outside of one particular playoff run, and maybe didn't act fast enough to realize that they needed to kind of take a step back and reconfigure the roster a bit. So for me, I would try to, you know, maximize the potential on some of the guys they have on the roster insofar as getting returns. But I'm not sure if my thoughts align with the thoughts of a lot of fans, and I'm not sure they align with what the organization wants to do at a time when you want to be attracting as much attention as you can rather than trying to do a rebuild.
5: Yeah, and especially knowing that you got an NBA franchise probably showing up exactly in just a couple of years. Yeah, it's funky. You know, Brock had asked me a couple of weeks ago why Vegas has had so much more success, three runs to the cup, than Seattle has. And obviously part of it is the changes that they made in the way that the draft process worked. But as in thinking about it, I realize the other difference is Vegas has really taken some big swings, whether it's Eichel or Tortorella or Carter Hart or Mitch Marner. Like all four of those moves were incredibly risky and came with real significant downside, but all of them have paid off to various degrees and helped that team kind of get to where it is. The Kraken, by contrast, I don't know if I can come up with a single big risk they've taken.
0: Well, they took one big one in their first offseason, which was Philip Grubauer, and we're hoping that he would end up being kind of their version of Marc-Andre Fleury, and that obviously didn't manifest. But, you know, you're right. I mean, I think it's a combination of two things, one being that they certainly knew how to leverage the draft rules in a way that, unfortunately for the Kraken, teams wised up to not bending to the will of the expansion team in giving up really good players to protect others. I remember Ron Francis, I think on the night of the expansion draft, lamenting the fact that these teams had sort of wised up to that. But then they were also extremely, extremely aggressive in trading away picks and prospects to go out and get Mark Stone and Eichel and all the players that you mentioned. And so those two things kind of came together. But the other part of it too, and this is the real tough conundrum for Seattle, who for a long time obviously had the same sort of tax benefits that some of these other teams that have thrived in the league had, which is that you gotta win. Like you gotta have an organization that you know, has a bit of proof of concept, let's call it. So players want to come and play for you and be part of what you're building. And so, you know, you look at Vegas, they make the Cup final in their first season. Everyone knows their owner is, you know, laser focused on winning a cup in like their first 5 years. And it really seeds the soil a little bit to have players want to come and play there. And obviously with Seattle, your first question is probably the first question every player would ask. Mm-hmm. What is the direction? What does this look like? And it becomes kind of hard to really sell your program to a big, let's say, you know, unrestricted free agent if they're not even sure what the future looks like there.
5: How long does a rebuild take in the modern NHL?
0: Could be fast, could be slow. I mean, it really, part of the math is based on what kind of players are available at the top of the draft in the year that you happen to earn yourself a high pick. I mean, there are some years where there's Connor McDavid. There's some years when there's, you know, Macklin Celebrini, who we've seen have a transformative effect on the San Jose Sharks. And there are some years where there are just guys that are a little bit great, but not, you know, foundational. I think Gavin McKenna at the top of this year's draft is a good example of that. He's a tremendously talented scoring winger, but by no means, I don't think he's on the same level as Connor Bedard or Macklin Celebrini, to name two players that were drafted recently. So if you get that guy, it could be quick. I mean, the San Jose Sharks, I think, are going to be a playoff team next year, and that's going to be Celebrini's third year in the league. If you don't get that guy, then it could be a bit more of a slower paced process.
5: So in the meantime, they're left with, by my count, 11 forwards who you would consider to be second or third line guys. They have 11 middle six forwards. They've got a couple that are, you know, bottom six forwards. I don't know that I could really make you an argument that anyone on the team is a legitimate guy you want on your first line. What do you do with 11 middle six forwards this offseason?
0: Well, you re-sign a couple of them, apparently. I mean, like, I, you know, they've got some players that obviously they really like. I mean, they bring back Bobby McMahon. I don't think that he's necessarily done anything to make it seem like he shouldn't be part of the solution. But you start thinking of players like Jordan Eberle and others, and you start to wonder, you know, what the possibilities are if you were able to flip them. In Eberle's case, obviously, he's got a no-trade clause, and that kind of complicates matters. I mean, you know, Chandler Stephenson signed through 2031. He's got a full no-movement clause. And so some of the things that you could do maybe to try to, like, reshape this roster become complicated because of the contractual obligations that you have to some of these players. But, you know, but you kind of answered my question before, like, as far as, like, what the direction of the team should be, which is that if you're Seattle, you're just sort of stuck in the mushy middle. And you look over at San Jose with Celebrini and Will Smith. You look at Anaheim with Leo Carlson and Cutter Gauthier and all those guys and a ton of the young defensemen. You know, Utah's got Logan Cooley and you know, Dylan Gunther. Like all the teams that were kind of rebuilding over the last 3 or 4 years are all on the come up right now with some really strong star young talent that I don't think Seattle has on their roster. And so when I say take a step back, I mean, you look no further than the teams that are probably going to be keeping the Kraken out of the playoffs next year to understand why that has to happen.
5: Yeah, the one guy, we're talking to Greg Wyshynski, the one guy that jumps out to me in there is Matty Beniers, because he was, you know, a top five pick. He is probably in that good to very good category, obviously not foundational the way Celebrini or Bedard or McDavid or some of those guys are. Are we sure that he needs to be here long term? And that's not a shot at him, because I really like his game. And I think, you know, Matty Beniers as a second line center has a lot of real value on a very good team. But is the return for Beniers enough, whether it's to, you know, part of a package to land a different type of star or part of a package to rebuild? Is Matty Beniers a key piece of that?
0: Yeah, I mean, a part of a package to acquire another dynamic young talent would make sense to me. But, you know, Beniers is a good sort of example of what we're talking about, in the sense that, like, you know, I'm a New Jersey Devils fan, even though I'm a journalist. You know, what am I going to do? Not pretend I'm not a fan.
5: I love that. Okay, so, like, good. Nice.
0: You know, and so, like, they drafted Nico Hischier first overall 1 year. And Hischier's a good example of a guy that isn't a foundational player that you find at the top of the draft, but a really, really good player. And so I mention this because Nico Hischier to me is like Matty Beniers in the sense that he is a quintessential second line center on a winning team. You know, he does all the things you're looking for. He's a great two-way player. He does all the fundamental things. He's just not the guy to lead the parade. So then the Devils luck into the draft lottery again, and they draft Jack Hughes. So now you've got the star player you build around who's on the, you know, posters outside the arena in front of the guy who's the fundamental, you know, second line center, the type of player you need in order to be successful in this league. And for me, that's Beniers is your Hischier. And now you're looking for your Jack Hughes. And really the only way you can do that is by probably tanking and finding him through the draft.
5: It's funny you mentioned Hischier. I was watching some of those, some of the international games a couple weeks ago, and I was like, who is this center for Switzerland? He's unbelievable. Like, he's so fast. And then I looked, I was like, oh, that's who it is. No wonder he looks so good. It's hilarious. So let me then ask you, maybe this doesn't work and maybe there's no chance, but we were talking to Forslund earlier in the week, and the one name, he brought up two names. If the Kraken don't seem to want to rebuild, if they don't want to go in that direction, and they want to try to find a way to improve with a big splash right now, Alex Tuch was one name. That's obviously not going to happen. He's been moved. The other was Jason Robertson. Mm-hmm. Could a package that starts with Matty Beniers and then obviously includes a whole bunch of draft capital and probably more to go, is there a way that could land a Robertson?
0: Absolutely. So I was talking to an NHL executive this week who inquired about Robertson, and he told me the price that Dallas had placed on trying to trade him, and to reset, he's a restricted free agent. They're negotiating on a deal. It's at a real stalemate because there's a gap in how much they want to pay him and how much Robertson is looking for. The package they were looking for him is basically the package they give up to get Mikko Rantanen from the Carolina Hurricanes. So that's two conditional first-round picks, two third-round picks, and then if you remember, that's also the trade that gave Carolina Logan Stankoven, who at the time was was 2 years into his career, a promising center. And so that's the kind of prospect that they're sort of looking to get back for Robertson. The alternative for a team, if they don't want to pay that price, would be to give Robertson an offer sheet. Now, an offer sheet above $11 million, basically like $11.5 million annually against the cap, if he signs it and Dallas doesn't match, that costs you four first round picks. And if you're Seattle, you don't want to give up four first round picks. You don't know what those first round picks are going to end up being. You'd rather not have to ante up that kind of treasure. So, you know, I think Robertson's great. He's an elite goal scorer. He's one of the best players in this league. And more to your point, he's also becomes the franchise guy. He becomes the face of the franchise. He becomes someone who can sell tickets. He becomes, you know, someone who it's Jason Robertson and the Seattle Kraken, you know, and they need that. So it would be interesting to see them explore it. There definitely is a high cost of acquisition, either through an offer sheet or a trade. But the longer this thing drags out between Dallas and Robertson, the more it's possible that he's going to be available to be acquired.
5: I would love that. And you know, look, the rebuild probably is the right thing to do. I advocated it for a long time here with the Mariners, and they finally did it. And, you know, guess what? They went to the ALCS last year in a great farm system. And, you know, it stinks while it's happening. But they also had, you know, nearly 50 years of equity in the market and a built-in fan base. You know, the Kraken, unfortunately, just don't have that. And as we talked about, you got the NBA on the very near horizon. So yeah, I am intrigued by something like Robertson. And then the other thing they did here was this audit. And the big thing that came out of it was that they need to do a better job of player development. I know what that means in baseball. I'm not sure I fully understand what it means in today's NHL. Can you help me understand? Mm-hmm.
0: Yeah, I mean, there's different ways to approach. I mean, it begins where the players begin their careers, either in junior hockey in Canada and the NCAA, you know, here in the States. It's really kind of working with those prospects that you draft to make sure that they are doing all the things they need to do to kind of pave the way for their pro career. And then after you get them on a contract, they're either, you know, on your roster or in your minor league, and now you have an entire player development staff working with that player on, you know, developing their skills, developing their strength, developing their stamina, all the things that go into being a great pro. And there are certain teams around this league that have become famous for the way they develop prospects. The Washington Capitals are maybe the best example where, you know, they've been able to be competitive throughout the entirety of Alex Ovechkin's career, upwards of 21 years now, because they keep churning out young, great players from the Hershey Bears in the American Hockey League, and they draft well. And so, you know, that's it's a vital part of the equation in the NHL, because it's one thing to have a bunch of people that understand draft prospects and talent and find diamonds in the rough, but the real key then is how you develop them and how you move them along. And, you know, I think Shane Wright's usually the example that you hear from Seattle. Like, did they handle him correctly? You know, would he be better if there was a different path taken? I don't know. But I mean, you know, that's the sort of player that you draft highly. You get a kid with a ton of talent, a ton of accomplishments in his, you know, early years of his career. And then he comes to the NHL and just doesn't seem to have the same impact.
5: Last thing here, and appreciate your time. Draft, I guess two quick things. One, what do you think the Kraken do at number, assuming they don't make a trade and don't trade away the number seven pick? What's available at number seven? Is this a draft where you can get something valuable?
0: Yeah, I think you can. You know, the top 10, once you get past the first two picks, is real defenseman heavy. And I know the Kraken haven't drafted a D-man in the first round yet in their existence. I think that probably changes this year. They're drafting right around where you're going to be able to maybe get Carson Carroll's defenseman out of Prince George. If he somehow slips past the Calgary Flames, I don't know if he will. He's kind of a local kid. But one name that I really like and have been interested to see how he turns out to be as an NHL player is Keaton Verhoff, who's a defenseman for the North Dakota team in the NCAA. He was really highly touted for a while and kind of fell down the draft board a little bit, but still clearly a top 10 pick and a defenseman who I think could be a real fun pro. You know, and he should be available right around where the Kraken are picking.
5: I loved your piece on Carolina. First of all, it was just a fun cup, just a fun playoffs this year. Just enjoyed it from start to finish. And Sean McDonough doing the Stanley Cup Finals just makes it better, in my opinion. So the more Sean, the better I think it is. But then right afterwards, read your piece on the combination between an analytical, brilliant scientist GM and the old school tough guy, Rod Brind'Amour coach. I love it. What did you learn as part of that journey in writing about it?
0: Well, you've sexed it up a little bit, because it essentially is the jock and the nerd was my pitch to my editors. Right. And so and that's what it is. I mean, it's Eric Tolsky, who was a nanotechnology scientist in 2006 when Rod Brind'Amour was lifting the cup as a player for the Carolina Hurricanes and in no way thought he would ever work in the NHL. And then, you know, found this circuitous route from his, former life as a brilliant, like, doctorate earning scientist into becoming an NHL executive. And then, you know, he's working with this guy who is the coach famous for being in the weight room before his players are, and the dynamic between them and the way they work together and sort of the open-mindedness of both of them to what the other one does well, I think was sort of the secret sauce to Carolina winning the cup. And it was just really fun to sort of, you know, over time, talk to the players and get a sense of what they thought of the relationship. Seth Jarvis from the Hurricanes, you know, said that he probably thought that Brind'Amour could break Tulsky in half if he wanted to, but he just chooses not to. So it was just really fun to kind of dive into that dynamic and also dive into just like two of the more compelling personalities and backstories of the season. You know, Brind'Amour being one of, I think, only like maybe five or six people in NHL history to win a cup as a player and a coach with the same team. And then Tulsky obviously being this, I mean, he's a genius. He's this one of the smartest people I've ever met who decided to try to run a hockey team and then, you know, did so better than anyone this season.
5: Yeah. And pretty cool that he seems like he knows what he doesn't know, right? As smart as he may be, I think the ability of someone like that to recognize that they need a Rod Brind'Amour to complete it, to talk to the players, to get the buy-in, and to learn a little bit about the way the game is played on the inside. I think it's a fascinating combination and something we should probably see more of both in hockey and in baseball, to be honest with you.
0: Yeah, absolutely. And again, what it takes, though, is it takes that level of open-mindedness and curiosity on both sides. Because, I mean, there are definitely some teams that have robust analytics departments whose advice is frequently ignored. Right? So you know, when it comes down to it, it's cool if you have really smart people on your team and in your organization. But if ultimately the decision is going to be, you know, I trust my gut because I was an all-star once, and now I'm a general manager, then, you know, what's the sense of even having that department on staff?
5: Pretty good stuff. Really appreciate it. It's going to be an interesting draft tonight, interesting offseason, important offseason. You can't have 11 middle six forwards. I know that. So I'm very curious to see what the Kraken do when it's all said and done. Greg, continue. Good luck. We'll talk again. All right, good stuff from Greg Wyshynski of ESPN. I got a text saying, hey, I didn't hear this yesterday. I'm not a big hockey fan, but wow, this dude knows his stuff. You guys get A-list guests. Congrats. He's got deep knowledge. Yeah, he's great. And the reason you didn't hear it yesterday is that we didn't run it yesterday. I taped that after the show yesterday. And so don't worry. You caught the very first airing of Greg Wyshynski, and I apologize. It got a little dated in the 22 hours or so in between, 20 hours or so, because of the news that came out last night with the Kraken and Jason Robertson turning him down. But I think you hear it in there. Like, again, let's just look at what they've got. I feel pretty strong in my comment that they've got 11 middle six forwards. And once you've got that, you've got too many people who are roughly the same. I know they've got some different qualities in that, but they're all basically the same. So what are you going to do? You're either going to trade some of those guys and try to, you know, put people ahead of them in order to be very, very good, or you've got to start trading them for draft picks and young prospects in order to get better down the road. And they went out and tried to do the first thing. Great. And I salute them, man. I salute the Kraken. I salute the entire organization for trying to get Jason Robertson. But the fact that he was just like, no, not interested. Don't want to come there. Don't want to play for that team. Don't see that there's a vision and a plan for it moving forward. Can't win. Well, now you either better hope that he is by himself and that no other top players feel that way, and doesn't look that way with, you know, Panarin and God knows whether they even tried for somebody like Mitch Marner, some of the other bigger names that have been out there the last couple of years. If that's the case, you're going to have to rebuild. Regardless, if they finish the draft, they finish the next couple of weeks and still have 11 guys who are basically in the middle, I don't know what direction they're possibly going. And God, I really want them to succeed a lot. I love hockey. Love it. It has become probably my favorite sport as I've gotten older. I'm turning into my dad. I'm sorry. I'm sitting there last night just helping Cecily shoot 100 pucks, just putting puck after puck down for her. Brock thinks I'm Marv Marinovich. But at the end of it, I love the sport, and I want to be able to talk about it more, and they've got to be good in order for that to happen. We'll come right back, because guess what? They're not the only ones who had a lousy day yesterday. Unfortunately, so did the M's. Was it a big deal? It might be. We'll discuss next on Brock and Salk.
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27: Hello!
5: Morning, Brock.
32: Morning, Mike.
5: But is it? We got one of those days with like way too many negative stories between, you got the soccer loss last night. Heartbreaker, I know. And then.
0: Thanks to you.
5: Seriously. What did I do?
0: Well, first of all, great haircut. I have to tell you all the time. It takes 5 to 10 years off of you every time you get your haircut.
5: First person to notice, since no one in my family said anything yesterday. It's nice. Thank you.
0: I think it looks great.
5: Appreciate that.
0: That's number one. Number two, it really is for you. You brought up the nutmeg, and it was the nutmeg that set up the whole final goal.
5: I didn't bring up the nutmeg. My friend Tom brought up the nutmeg. Wow. I just passed it on.
0: You brought it to light.
5: It along from Tom.
0: And of course, it was a Turkey A player that nutmegged him. Yeah, nutmeg our best player who had subbed in late in the game, and that set up the whole.
5: Oh man,
0: the whole deal.
5: Was that the final goal? Was the U.S. ahead 2-1 or down 2-1?
0: No, it was 2-2. It was 2-2.
5: But no, what happened before that? Were they
0: down 2-1?
5: Oh, okay. So they'd come back.
0: Yeah, scored the only goal in the second half.
5: Heartbreaker.
0: Until the final second.
5: All right, good thing it didn't matter in any way, shape, or form, even to people that like soccer.
0: True.
5: Because it's a meaningless game. So I'm not going to spend a lot of my time on that. What happened with the Kraken last night is an atrocity, and we'll get back to it in Need to Know. I just spent most of the first hour on it. It was awful, awful, awful, awful news. But, the Mariners, dude, they just fell asleep. Like, a couple weeks ago, and they have yet to wake up from it. I want to come on today, Brock. I really did it, and give him a full Lyle Goldstein thrashing. Yeah. I wanted to give you the season is over. This team's I wanted to give you the whole thing. I can't. I mean, they're not playing with any. I want to be clear. They're not playing with any life. They're not playing with any confidence. They're not really playing with great concentration. They're not putting together good at bats. They haven't been particularly smart or aggressive on the base paths. Mm-hmm. They haven't pitched the way they're capable of. They just ultimately don't look right. And I think it's fair to say every one of those things. And I believe me, like everyone, I want to give you season's over. They stink. Except every time you think that way, they roll off like 5 in a row or they win 2 straight series. I just can't. And because they're in first place in this miserable division, I can't bring myself to go all the way there.
0: Yeah. Yeah, I think I land on two things, because we give so much praise to the other team in town for their culture, for their attention to detail, for their coaching and their development end of things. And there's rightful praise for all of that, mm-hmm. that has come to that championship team now that has lifted 2 Lombardis, right, in the last 10, 12 years. That if I'm going to hold the other team across the street to that same standard, it's not getting done. And maybe it was the text toy yesterday, right? Maybe it was all those texts you read of people very frustrated with Dan Wilson. Certainly get a lot of that on my socials when I text my frustration. Well, what role does he play in that? And, through 80-something games, I personally, I don't think I'd even mention him or Seitzer or Edgar or the coaches or the responsibility they have. And it's a different game. It is a very different game. They play every day.
5: Mm-hmm.
0: And it's really hard to coach.
5: Mm-hmm.
0: Right?
5: It's really hard. When you're not a coach, you're a manager.
0: Well, there's hitting coaches and fielding coaches and pitching coaches. And then there ultimately is Dan that has to manage those coaches and manage all of his players. But at 41-41, you're not getting the most out of this team. You're just not. So that's one element. The other element is Shannon Dreyer very rarely, very, very rarely is, and she wasn't even negative yesterday. She just brought to light and really questioned, just the very tumultuous and wild ride nature DNA of a lot of this team,
5: mm-hmm.
0: of a lot of the players on this
5: team. That has been years of this.
0: Years and years.
5: Yeah, of the just ups this and downs.
0: Wild streaks that Julio can have. A bad April, an unbelievable May, a bad June. Can it ever now in year 5 level off? Or is it always just, and he's going to have probably a blistering July or August? Mm-hmm. And is that just why this team is 41-41? Cal Raleigh, save for last year, who at this point, Stacy tweeted back at me yesterday off my tweet, at this point last year had a 1,200 OPS
5: right. And
0: it hit 30 home runs. At this exact point last
5: It's funny,
0: year.
5: She because I have some Cal numbers similar. I didn't realize that went back yesterday, back and forth with you and Stacey. She's going to join me at 9 o'clock this morning, but kind of have some of the same thing.
0: And the team was 500, by the way.
5: Right.
0: The team was 500, and he had 30 bombs and 1,200 OPS. He's done none of that. obviously, this year.
5: And they've covered for a lot of it through pitching, through a deeper lineup and all the things. Like, I do think they have more talent this year. I think they're a talented team. They're more talented than 500. And, you know, again, I'm not trying to kill Cal because I don't think it's an effort thing. But I put this out earlier, and then it sparked a whole debate as to RBI versus RBIs, which I'm certainly not going to get into. But they're 21st in the league in RBI right now, okay? If you were to add the 40 in there that Cal doesn't have compared to last year at the midpoint, they'd be ninth.
0: Mm-hmm.
5: Like, that's a humongous difference. And if you want to go, like, one step farther on that, you know, the other guy that they've missed this year is Polanco. And I'm not saying they should have brought him back. I didn't think they should. And he's not done anything for the Mets. He's been hurt essentially all year, which was arguably the biggest reason I didn't want them to bring him back. But unfortunately, Donovan has been also. And yeah, you got a little sense this weekend, or this week rather, of what it might look like if you traded for Brandon Lau instead of Donovan. I know Lau's defense isn't great, but neither is Donovan. So, like, I think I could have looked at it and said, man, Lau might have been the direction to go on that just because of the pop that he brought back. Mm-hmm. But it's a really unfair criticism, and it's not really even a criticism because, unfortunately, Donovan's just been hurt.
0: And isn't Lau a second baseman, too?
5: Yeah, but, you know.
0: Could have played third, maybe.
5: He could have played third. You could have figured it out, don't you think? You'd have found a way. You'd have found a way to get that bat into the lineup. Mm-hmm. By the way, it's not like you have to be playing Cole Young every single day.
0: It's a right-handed bat.
5: It's not like you have to. No, he's another lefty.
0: Oh, Lau's another lefty? Oh, geez. Yeah. Oh, goodness.
5: Yeah.
0: Yeah, and that is another challenge of this 41-41
5: very
0: team.
5: Left-handed.
0: They can't hit lefties.
5: But just to finish the point on Polanco, that's a 30 RBI gap from Polanco to Donovan.
0: Mm-hmm.
5: 30. Mm-hmm. So you're talking about a 70 run-driven in difference between just those two guys. Now, I know other people have stepped up, and JP's having a better year. Like, Canzone's been really good. There's other ways to look at it. But those two guys in particular, this is why I'm going to keep coming back to the, I think they need Cal to be great. And it's not a criticism of Cal, but the difference between the Mariners being great right now and what they are, to me, is Cal Raleigh, because everyone else has largely been okay. Other than, all right, Ref Snyder's been bad. Is Rob Ref Snyder a 10-game difference? No, of course not. He just hasn't played enough.
0: No, but you just don't have an answer, unfortunately.
5: I'm not.
0: And in the eighth inning, and people are, I sure hope the overnight text toy is not killing Dan, because he didn't pinch hit Rayleigh in the six or whatever against a lefty, and he delivered. But in that moment, you know, like, come on. I mean, if you can't do this, like, then you can't be on the team. Like, you've got to get enough, like, kind of data points to finally say, hey, man, like, you've time and again. And it's not just the lefty starters when the lefties come out of the bullpen. Like, we need this part of the machine to function, and it can't.
5: I'm not excusing Ref Snyder not being good, but that's not the problem. It's a problem. It's not the problem. Morosi said it yesterday.
1: Cal and Julio. That when your superstars don't perform, your lineup's going to struggle. And that's exactly what the case has been. The other part is the left-right dynamic. Now, I realize they were facing a righty today, but they have, as a team, the worst OPS against left-handed pitching of any team in Major League Baseball. Mm. They're going to face a lefty tomorrow. Not a surprise.
5: Yeah.
1: Okay? The Guardians know that. Joey Cantillo on the mound, because the scouting report says if you have a lefty, you throw them against the Mariners.
5: Yeah, and we went through some of that with Passan earlier this week, and maybe some of those numbers are a little unlucky, but not all of it. I mean, like, they're not a good team against lefties. Mm-hmm. But what's the problem? Yeah. You need your stars to play like stars.
0: Yep.
5: And I haven't done that so far.
0: Nope.
5: But here's the cool thing. They got 80 more games to do it, and they very easily could, because that's the nature of this game.
0: Mm-hmm. And this team, and the DNA of this team. And just when it's going down on the old Wildcat at the Puyallup Fair, it's going to go back up.
5: Yep.
0: And that roller coaster is going to be a wild, wild ride that it takes us on seemingly every
5: single
0: summer.
5: So I think it's fair to have both points of view. I think it's very fair to kill this team right now and be like, oh my God, they're sleepwalking.
0: Another series loss.
5: And that's a bunch of them now. It's also fair to look at them and say, okay, they're in first place. And if and when Cal starts hitting, they're going to be just fine. Because they're certainly still really talented, and they've got really good pitching, and we haven't even hit the deadline yet. So we'll come back. We'll give you guys everything you need to know next on Brock and Salk.
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13: 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Here's what you need to know. Up first.
15: All right, Mariners fall back to 500 yesterday, Brock. That was a sleepy game, sleepy little rubber match. They mustered just 5 hits. They lose 5-1 in Pittsburgh. Bryce Miller was good, not great, right? I mean, goes 5 1/3 only, but only
16: like... He was really good.
15: I mean, other than the 3 runs.
16: Other than the 2 home runs, yeah. And really 1 home run, he was still pretty sneaky.
15: But unfortunately...
16: They hit the home runs?
15: Yep. And so... you go 1 for 10 with runners in scoring position.
16: Like, it was everybody. Everybody had a chance at it. 3 times he had the bases loaded, and what sucked is Cole Young stung one, and Colt Emerson stung one, but both of them

0: hit right at people. And
1: but you got to sting more than two balls in a game. I mean, like, you manage just five hits in a game again, second straight game, you score one run. I'm not here for the we're hitting the ball hard and it's just not falling in.
0: Scored more than three runs. You saw that, right? 11 games.
1: Yeah, that's why I'm not here for that conversation. Like,
0: it's been 2 weeks since they've scored more than three.
1: Yeah, runs. It's not bad luck at that point. You're not hitting, right?
0: Not one, like, crooked number in one inning those 2 weeks.
1: Really remarkable.
0: With this quote unquote really talented team.
1: Yeah, and I think they are talented. None of that has changed for me. I think they're incredibly talented. And by the way, they're now mostly healthy. But they're still not hitting, which is a major problem.
0: When you're not producing.
1: Well, you think that changes the talent level?
0: What is talent? Talent produces.
1: No. Talent's
0: your talent.
1: No.
0: You are talent.
1: But that's not true.
0: Every single day.
1: That's not it.
0: You post.
1: Good thing I don't play baseball for a living, because then I wouldn't produce every single day. You know that there's a difference. You know that talent and production are totally different. Come on, you're better than
0: that. I know that, but there does come a point when your numbers and your production, especially versus left-handers, are this bad. When you're this bad.
1: Yeah, I don't think so.
0: Oh, really?
1: Yeah, I disagree. I don't think it has. I don't think it says a word about their talent. It might say something about the roster construction. And there's a good text here that there's a lot of redundancy on this, on this roster right now. I think that's well said. It might say something about the, the approach or the way they're playing or the effort level or something. But I don't. The talent is still
0: voting,
1: the talent.
0: Does the all-star voting, an all-star team, play any role in quote unquote talent?
1: None.
0: Zero.
1: Zero. 0.0. Okay. For me, anyway. 0.0. Off to Cleveland. They took a bus there after the game yesterday. Three-gamer with the Guardians. You heard Morosi say it. Lefty, Joey Cantillo tonight against Luis Castillo. And then you get the piggyback tomorrow. That'll fix things. Logan and Emerson going piggyback tomorrow.
2: Here's the second thing you need to know.
1: At least the M's are in first place. The Kraken have themselves a big problem. They're set to pick 7th tonight in the NHL draft. Kind of no man's land. Yeah, maybe they can get a decent defenseman there. But the real news reported last night by Elliot Friedman, they apparently had a deal in place for winger Jason Robertson, who is a star, 40-plus goal scorer. And then he turned down an 8-year, $120 million offer. That's more than he's going to get anywhere else. He just didn't want to play here. Here was Elliot Friedman on his podcast.
3: Look, Jason Robertson at some point in time is going to have to talk about this, and he can give the reasons, but I believe it was the destination. I don't think he was turning down $15 million. I mean, I don't know anybody that would, to be honest, but I think he just made a choice that the destination wasn't what he preferred. So that's why we are where they are now.
1: Yikes. So it's not the money. He just didn't want to play for the Kraken. That's a big problem. And I know there's going to be some, narrative seekers out there with the millionaire tax. 10% of 120 million means, okay, it was 108. Dallas is still only offering 96. Like, this is not a money thing. It's he didn't want to play for this team. Mm-hmm. He doesn't see a pathway to success here in Seattle, and that to me is a giant problem.
0: Yeah, West Coast guy, Arcadia, California guy, family relocated to Michigan when he was doing all of his hockey school stuff. So it's not like he is from, I don't know, Arkansas
1: or Ontario.
0: I was like, I don't know if I really love Seattle.
1: But Ontario, he's not from Ontario or somewhere like that. Like,
0: right.
1: This is a guy who, there's no reason for him not to be here except for the fact that he doesn't want to play for this organization. To me, it's a comment on the direction, on the roster, on the coaching staff. Now, look, maybe he's by himself and this is not the norm. But if this is the way stars feel in the NHL, they're going to have to rebuild. Like, I appreciate the aggressiveness in going after him. But if guys like that are saying no, if he's indicative, you got no choice but to rebuild. And that's got to start tonight. In the draft, and maybe you got to start trading your 11 middle six forwards that you've got and try to bring back some either young talent or more picks.
0: Is that any sense that you've gotten from any players on the way out? Because it sure feels like
1: Marchment, although he was despised here.
0: I mean, it feels like they're treated there by a facility standpoint.
1: Different thing, though, man. If you were a superstar like Robertson is, or at the very least a big star, maybe not quite superstar, and you don't see a path to winning, I don't care how well you're treated. Right? Especially if he has an opportunity to maybe go somewhere where he thinks that's going to happen. That's a different thing altogether.
2: Here's the third thing you need to know.
1: Thankfully, a meaningless soccer game last night. U.S. lost to Turkey, Brock. They gave up a goal in the final seconds to break a 2-2 tie. This even though Christian Pulisic played. Sounds like a disaster.
0: Nah.
1: Okay,
0: they didn't matter. They had 9 minutes. Your backup team almost beat Turkey. Actually, should have tied them. Just gave up the goal in the final 15 seconds. You subbed 9 guys.
1: It's funny. You get very... in soccer, you have a habit that you don't really have in other sports of being like, well, basically. They basically scored 2 other goals. Well, but they didn't because they were taken off the board. Well, they basically should have tied them. Well, but they didn't because they gave up the goal. Like, you don't do that in other sports. Why do you do that in soccer?
0: If you would have actually flipped this game on, the first game was pretty awesome because, they scored 4 goals.
1: Well, you said it was 6.
0: I mean, they had a couple called back, basically. They scored 6.
1: Basically.
0: But 4 on the board.
1: Right.
0: This one, Turkey actually played. It was like the difference between an NBA regular season game and the finals. They played. Turkey played unbelievably hard. There was almost no moment where the ball was just like, oh, these guys are standing around. Turkey needed to win for their country, for their federation, for all of it. And they played all out. All gas, no brakes, the whole game, and put a ton of pressure. So this was not a very boring game. There was constant movement in this one, and 5 goals in total score between the two. And unfortunately for the Americans, Turkey got the last one.
1: But they basically tied. Make sure we're clear. All right, that's everything you need to know. You got a game tonight, World Cup action here in Seattle. Egypt and Iran at 7 o'clock. That should be interesting. And I hear it's Pride Night there as well. So it seems like a just total recipe for success. And so there you go. Then the U.S. is going to play again.
0: I think Iran and Egypt asked for no flags, but that's not going to happen.
1: No flag. Please no Pride flags. Oh, okay. Right. I'm sure that's how that's going to end. U.S. plays Bosnia Wednesday evening in Santa Clara. You can't write that script any better.
0: No, you really couldn't.
1: Right? You couldn't write. I mean, that script is hilarious.
0: Let's see. Who do we want on Pride Night in Seattle?
1: Let's look around.
0: Let's take Iran and Egypt. Yeah.
1: It's too bad the San Francisco Giants aren't around. We can pull them into the mix and everything would be good to go. All right. All right. I got something to read you.
0: Good.
1: I don't know if I want to.
0: Okay.
1: But I'll read it to you.
0: Thanks.
1: And we'll see what direction it goes from there next on Brock and Salk.
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1: I can't believe what you accused me of, Brock. I can't believe you.
0: What did I accuse
1: you? You accused me of being a Marv Marinovich parent. How dare you?
0: Yeah.
1: How dare you Marv Marinovich me? Now, that's an old reference that I'm sure people these days don't even know.
0: When you're sending me training videos at 11 o'clock at night, obsessively in the basement hitting hockey pucks, I'm sorry. I don't know what to say.
23: A bit obsessive.
1: No. So I
0: another one. Hit another one.
1: So I
0: straighten the elbow. Hit another one.
1: I got a question for you on this, because I do think there's a bit. I have a bit of a bind. I'm not Marv Marinovich, I promise. I'm just trying to help. I'm trying to.
0: I don't know. Have your poor kids gotten to eat McDonald's? That was another thing that Todd didn't get to do.
1: Absolutely not. That's a Heather thing, not a me thing. That has nothing to do with me. That's because Heather will never bring them there.
0: Start adding it up.
1: Hey, we're taking a road trip tomorrow. I promise there'll be Dairy Queen on the road trip. Okay, I promise. Right, what kind of dad do you think I am?
0: I mean, Heather only ate kidney beans and protein.
1: I know.
0: She's pregnant with Cecily. Perfect. Yes.
1: So here's my question for you as a father of sporty children.
0: Mm-hmm.
1: My daughter, Maura, I don't want to be Marv Marinovich. Maura thinks I'm crazy. Cecily really wants to, she wants to do a lot of this stuff. She wants to practice. She wants to go downstairs in the basement, stick handle and work out and all this stuff. And she's getting better and better and she's good at it.
0: But I realize you guys built down in the basement.
1: Yeah, really, we have a full rink in our basement in Green Lake. Yeah. No, that's the flooring thing that I struggled to eventually put together, but I figured it out because I'm a real man. In any event, here's my question to you sports dads out there, starting with you, Brock. But if you guys have text, you can text in 866-979-3776. Cecily wants to do it. She wants to do the workouts. She wants to do the stick handling. She wants to do the extra shoes. She's happy to do all the extra work, but she doesn't want to do it by herself. And I can relate to this because that's how I was as a kid. I'd love to play basketball. And if you could find me, unfortunately, I lived in a neighborhood without any other kids. But like if I'd lived in a neighborhood with other kids, I would have been outside playing basketball 24 hours a day. I never would have stopped. But like by myself, I don't want to just sit there by myself. I don't have that kind of discipline. I didn't then. I still don't really. Uh-huh. And she doesn't either. So what do you do for your kid? Because I can't spend an hour a night down there with her every day. And by the way, I'll be essentially then you'll start accusing me of being more Marv Marinovich, which I don't want to be. What do you do for the kid that is willing to put in the hard work, but doesn't want to just be by themselves for an hour?
0: That's interesting.
1: Salt going full Herb Brooks on his kid. I will say that Herb does have from Miracle my favorite piece of advice that I do say to my kid pretty often. And it's just when she's complaining about other people, you just remind them, hey, you worry about your own game. There's plenty there to keep you busy. And it's she's taking it on herself. She knows it. If she, after a game, she's like, oh, so-and-so didn't pass. And so-and-so like, you worry about your own game there, kid. There's plenty there to keep you busy. It's a great line. It's perfect. He says it to Rizzo in the locker room.
3: Helping your game.
1: Well, it's just a good reminder of like, hey, don't bitch about other people until your game is perfect. You worry about yourself. Don't worry about other kids.
0: You haven't had to use the line about the heart and how far it is.
1: No.
0: What was that
1: one? No. The leg is a whole hell of a long way from the heart, you candy ass. So good. So good. Do you know how many times Cecily has seen that movie? She gets on a plane. She'll watch that movie twice on a plane ride. Loves it. But what do you see? Serious question. Yeah, what do you do for the kid that wants to do the work?
0: Yeah, you say yes.
1: But doesn't want to do it by himself. Yes. You can do it every night. You just got to go down and hang out with him.
0: You got to do it every night.
1: Yep, that sucks.
0: You got to do it every night.
1: I don't want to do that.
0: And you should be thankful that they're asking you to be involved.
1: I am
0: Because you don't want it the other way, right?
1: I am.
0: We have a hockey dad in the neighborhood and actually met his son. And he's like, I never am the one to initiate. Hey, you want to go down and hit some pucks? Hey, you want to go? I'm not the one to do that. But if he initiates with me, it is 100% answer. It's funny. That was about a month ago. So I have that little piece in my back pocket there to help answer that question. So if they ask, if Macy, hey, can you rebound for me?
1: Right,
0: hey,
1: you say yes.
0: Come rebound for me? You say yes.
1: Yeah.
0: That's what dads are for.
4: Bruise on the leg is a hell of a long way from the heart, you candy ass. What'd you call me?
17: You heard me.
0: You heard me.
4: You want me to play, huh?
0: Yeah.
4: Is that what you want?
17: I want you to be a hockey
4: player. I am a hockey player. You want me to play on one leg? Huh? I'll play on one leg.
17: That'll get him going.
1: The little aside to the assistant coach to Noah Emmerich is so great. That'll get him going.
0: Is that what you were going to read for me, by the way?
1: No, I was delaying that. All right. Your answer's a good one. Thank you for the help. And we'll see what the text machine has to say. I'm sure.
0: You know what? And Avery can help and Heather can jump in, right? I mean,
1: I know.
0: It can be a family.
1: Carter says, say yes, spend the hour. In 10 years, these hours won't be available to spend. I know. Here's the thing. I'm just going to be very clear about it. That hour is coming at the expense of show prep. So, I'm happy to spend the hour, and I appreciate the advice from all of you guys. I just want you to know the show will be worse because of that. So, when the show gets worse and I'm not as well prepared, like last night, I wanted to watch the soccer game.
0: Right.
1: But I had to spend that time with Cecily
0: you
1: downstairs.
0: You couldn't have
1: in the
0: that
1: basement.
0: In the background.
1: You no, you got to really watch every second, Brock. You don't want to miss anything. The nonstop action? Are you kidding me?
0: You got to keep that elbow straight, sis. Straighten that elbow.
1: Hey, that was just her trying some slap shots. They look pretty good, I thought.
0: Not bad.
1: All right. Brock, I'm reading to you from SeattleSports.com, where... The Mariners have now scored three runs or fewer in 11 consecutive games, which is tied for the third longest such streak in franchise history, according to StatHead. Mm-hmm. 2015 Mariners, oh yeah, I remember that team, they were a gem, went 13 straight games with three runs or fewer, and the 1988 Mariners, I don't remember them.
0: I do, Spike.
1: Oh, Spike Owen was. Oh, nah, tough. Spike probably wasn't on that team at that point.
0: No?
1: He was already shipped to the Red Sox in 86.
0: Jose, can you see Cruz?
1: Maybe. M's went 12 straight that year. 2010 Mariners, another brilliant offensive organization. That's the awful Mariner team, right? 2010 with like the Figgins and those guys. Ugh.
0: Yeah, they went 11 straight, right? As well. Yeah.
1: This part also struck me because I keep remembering everyone telling us, this is from Mora, this offseason that this team wasn't going to be as reliant on home runs. Mm-hmm. Maybe that would be the case if they were fully healthy, but they're not. They had seven home runs in the 11 games of scoring three runs or fewer, and they only put up multiple home runs in a game three times in that span. It feels like the only times we've seen the offense really spark is when multiple guys hit home runs. Seattle is, this back to Cam's story, for the season, Seattle is tied for 21st in the majors in runs, tied for 27th in batting average, .231, 24th in on-base percentage at .311, 27th in slugging percentage at .384, and 27th in OPS. The Mariners are tied for 9th in home runs, but they've just 7 homers in the past 11 games after hitting 93 in their first 71 games. All of this, Brock, in a year where the weather's been pretty good. We've had like an epically beautiful June, and May wasn't even that bad either.
0: Correct.
1: So what's the deal?
0: Yeah, you don't have a Mariner on pace to hit 30 home runs. Julio leads this team in home runs with 14. He had 10 in 1 month. So he had 10 in the month of May. So you can do the math as we're ending the month of June here in a few days. He has hit 4 home runs in April and June combined.
1: Mm-hmm.
0: I mean, it just is, it's as mercurial as it gets. You know, Randy was on a heater for a while, and is that a really nice in totality first half? And obviously the hamstring doesn't help and missing 10 days and getting the timing back, but he's hit 8 home runs.
1: Yeah.
0: He said 8. Naylor has hit 8 home runs.
1: And yet there's still Randy's somehow hit, ninth Randy's in home hit, runs in the league.
0: Randy's hit 7 home runs.
1: Yeah.
0: And Naylor's hit 8 home runs.
1: And yet they're ninth, you know, for the
0: year. Because Luke and Dom have hit 26 combined.
1: I mean, that certainly helps.
0: They're second and third on the team. Actually, yeah, Luke Rayleigh is tied with Julio. And he, too, it goes through stretches where he's not going to put a ball in play for 25 or 30 at-bats. And then he's going to hit 3 or 4 bombs. I mean, it is just, as I think Shanny said, it's just in the DNA of so many of these players.
1: So when guys are inconsistent and you know that the, you know, they're in the downside, it means, you know, eventually the upside of that is coming, which is the reason you don't pull a Lyle and come on here today and say the Mariners are toast, the season is over, this thing's done, because you know that as bad as and as bleak as things are today, the sun will come out tomorrow, if you'll excuse the Annie reference. Like, you know that that's been the history of this team.
0: Did Lyle see Annie? I think we asked him about
1: it. Oh, he'd never heard of it. No. There's no chance.
0: The sun will come out tomorrow.
1: Never heard
0: Bet
1: of Annie.
0: Bet your bottom dollar that tomorrow.
1: Didn't know about Daddy Warbucks or Rooster or anybody
0: None
1: else.
0: None of it. Yeah. No.
1: Mrs.
3: He might have known Hard Knock Life because he knew hip-hop, Jay-Z.
1: I don't think he did. I think he didn't realize that was from Annie, if I'm not mistaken. No. Yeah, I don't think he was able to put all that together. But you don't pull a Lyle today.
0: Mm-mm.
1: I'm not saying you never pull a Lyle, but you can't go full Lyle today and be like, oh, they're done, they're toast, the season's over, because it's not. Because they're in first place, because you're halfway through the year, and because the reality is a lot of the guys that are cold will get hot again. That's just the reality.
0: Mm-hmm.
1: But it doesn't make it any easier to watch right now. I mean, they really play like crap. I mean, they really have. They have been a tough watch. They have not played compelling baseball. And I think the text that came in earlier about some of the redundancies on the team, they've shown up even more so without Brendan Donovan around for a while. And there's some of their lack of athleticism, Brock, that you mentioned has shown up. Mm-hmm. I think some of the guys, like, I think you've got some real questions to ask, right? Do you want to ask a question or two about, like, Colin Colt? because at the beginning they were great, but I think you look at the numbers today, like Colts still, his defense has been really good, but the numbers are coming back down to earth. He's hitting just over 200. His on-base percentage is under 300.
0: Against those lefties as well.
1: Right. And unfortunately, you can only have so many.
0: That's where the redundancy is with so much of this.
1: Yep. But like batting average just over 200 and on-base percentage under 300, like that's not a star. Not right now. Again, oh my God, they've made a mistake with Colt Emerson. But like when Brendan Donovan comes back, are you sure Colt Emerson stays up? He probably does.
0: I mean, are you sure that JP keeps playing third base?
1: I'm pretty sure. Yeah. I mean, instead of, what do you mean? Donovan comes back?
0: Yeah. Like when Donovan comes back.
1: Like maybe JP's at short and Donovan's at third.
0: I don't know.
1: Well, that's kind of what I was saying.
0: Or JP DHs? Or
1: I don't want to see that because I want Dom Canzone. Baseball, so. I think you got to have Dom Canzone out there. And I like the way JP's played third. I see some success there. Yeah, the last couple of days there were a couple of iffy plays. But I don't know. First week, I thought actually went really well. I have some hope there. You're not taking JP out of the lineup, I'll tell you that much. He's a better hitter than any of those guys are right now. So I think you got to get Cole off his feet sometimes. You got to get Colt off his feet and give him a little bit of a break so that the game doesn't compound on him. His personality and his emotional regulation is great. But there's no reason to test it as a 20-year-old.
0: You know why
1: kid.
0: There is a lot of frustration on that overnight text toy, why there's a lot of frustration on the day text toy, where there's a lot of frustration in the socials, why all of it? Because eventually you were kind of hoping in this build to level some of this out. Mm-hmm. You were hoping as this thing comes together and you had kind of a multitude of pieces to play with that this thing would somehow avoid some of these
1: but I peaks think that's
0: and
1: why
0: valleys and mountain passes. And yeah, you would hope it would.
1: To me, this has, I just keep looking at like when things are going well, and I'm not trying to kill Edgar, but when things go well, everyone credits Edgar, right? Oh, the hitting has totally changed and it's Edgar's. Okay. Mm-hmm. Maybe that's true. I don't know. But I haven't heard a lot of like the opposite now. And I get it. Edgar's a beloved figure here. Nobody wants to criticize him. But the offense is awful. What's going on with the hitting coaches?
0: Yeah.
1: Right? I was never a big proponent of talking about the hitting coach, and which is why I didn't give Edgar all the credit in the world when it was going well.
0: Mm-hmm.
1: But if you're going to do that, don't you have to come back the other side and be like, oh, wait, what's going on now?
0: Right.
1: What is he doing to fix this? Right. What is Seitzer doing to fix this? If you believe they fixed it in the past, well, then they've got to do something to fix it now.
0: Yeah.
1: And I don't know whether there's anything they can do. I want to be very clear. I don't really, that's not me arguing that they're the problem, because I didn't really think they were the solution.
0: Mm-hmm.
1: But if you're going to go one way, you got to go the other.
0: Yeah.
1: And so I don't know, man. I don't, they're not playing good ball.
0: Did you just drop a Steltonism? Can't have it both ways.
1: Well, you can't really, not on that. I got so many text messages here. I just want to encourage Salk to spend time with his daughter. After all, there's no way this show can get any worse. It's really not nice. There's really no need for that. Come on. That's just unnecessary.
0: Are you writing her workouts?
1: Huh? No.
0: Like Marv did?
1: No. I get them from other people. Yeah, thank God.
0: Oh, you get it from other people. And then you just.
1: Yeah, I don't do that work. Salk is a parent whose kids are all grown and gone. Take all those moments. Mm-hmm. Wait, Salk, you're prepping for this show? I always thought you were winging it. This is the best you can do? All right. You know.
0: So do you answer the question honestly.
1: Yeah.
0: Do you have a whistle?
1: No.
0: Stopwatch?
1: I don't know. A stopwatch? No. I go downstairs to basically just be around her, remind her of what to do, and like play music for her.
0: Okay.
1: We were blasting some MOP ante up yesterday. By the way, her request, not mine. Let's give you some Blue 88.
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1: What was that?
0: Get on the line.
1: Huh?
0: Get on the line. Get on the line.
1: Again. Again.
0: Again.
1: Again.

0: but I got to stop playing it because I think that's the edited version. I don't want to get us in trouble.
1: Do you bring out the puke bucket?
0: Often, yeah.
1: Nice.
0: Cecily's just exhausted, vomiting all over. No.
1: Maura's a little worried. Maura, are you
0: I know, more, like, Maura.
1: Scale of 1 to 100. Where's your worry meter with Maura Marinovich Salk?
2: I just remember early on, Lyle and I being a little amazed when you came back, because you always tell us how hard she practices and how hard she plays in games. And it was like one practice where he was like, I was really disappointed she didn't go as hard last night. She
1: went
2: like, to practice. Maura, she's 12. Maura,
0: you missed one. You missed one key word there, though. Hold on. It wasn't one key night. It was one key morning when we woke up for a 6 a.m. practice, and then she sleptwalked through it. Like, man. Okay.
1: Maura answered
0: the question. Waking up again for that.
1: Scale of 1 to 100, where is your fear for Marv Marinovich Salk?
2: I don't think he's Marv Marinovich. I think it's become a lifestyle for their family.
0: Yeah. Okay.
2: Hockey. It's life.
0: Pretty fun. We're like that kid in, Love Actually.
1: Yeah, I don't even remember.
0: Drums are life, right? Hockey is life. We're just going to write it on our door. All right, Brock. Bill Barnwell ranks the Seahawks 11th best offensive skill group. Sound about right?
1: Yeah, I think that's fair.
0: It feels right to me.
1: Yeah, I'd probably put the receiver group around the top five, especially with what you and I saw with Rashid Shaheed. What others haven't yet, the numbers don't speak to that.
0: You and I saw what
1: Cooper Kupp means, what having a Torrey Horton means, a healthy Torrey Horton, like Jake Bobo. That's a near top five in totality receiving core, with JSN being the best in the league. The tight end group is blue collar. I think a Saubert, a Kaller, you see these guys at tight end, they're not flashy, even AJ, right? They're not going to be give you the dynamic Brock Bowers and Kyle Pitts and these like game changing, but they're very, very solid. And it's just a question in the running back room. With Charbonnet's injury and a rookie, I get it. Like, that room's got a lot of question marks. So to be in the top third of the league in skill positions with question marks at running back, I think that's a fair observation.
0: Yeah, it feels right. Bill. Yeah, if anything, it almost feels like a little high. Like JSN brings that way up.
1: He does.
0: Again, just the running back room, it's just question marks. That's all.
1: I think the depth of that tight end room is incredibly solid.
0: It's awesome. But as a skill, All right, question number two.
1: As far as sizzle and sex appeal,
0: Robert Mays, Nate Tice, speaking of rankings, are ranking Mike McDonald the third best play caller. Does that sound right? Does that include offense and defense?
1: Yes, that includes offense and defense.
0: All right.
2: So McVay and Shanahan were ahead of him.
1: Yeah.
0: Wait, but isn't he the defensive McVay? I've heard that.
1: He is.
0: Have
1: you ever heard that said?
0: Brock, I'm going to just say it. I like to say that I talk about him as like the defensive McVay.
1: Do you really?
0: Yeah. During that hour of prep that I spent not helping Cecily, I came up with that all on my own.
1: That's brilliant.
0: Thank you.
1: Gosh, how do you figure this stuff out?
0: He's like the defensive version of McVay.
1: You're right.
0: Wow.
1: And so if offensive play callers like McVay and Shanahan get so much credit for beating the blitz, for play action, for explosive plays, where does a defensive play caller, Robert Mays? This is pretty good. This is why there is no debate that he is the best defensive play caller in the game.
3: Every single defensive coach I talked to this offseason studied their blitz patterns and a lot of the stuff that they were doing and on third down. Like, it is not an accident. Two of the three best blitzing teams of the next gen era when it comes to success rate, maybe EPA per drop back on blitzes. The 2023 Ravens are number one. And the 2025 Seahawks are number two or number three.
1: That's pretty good. Different personnel, different programs. I think you go back to his days with the Michigan Wolverines as well and find that year that he coached those guys up and actually beat Ohio State. I think you would point to some of those pressure packages then as well.
0: Mm-hmm.
1: Pretty awesome. And while McVay and Shanahan are 1 and 2, they got a lot more time on task and a lot more years. And you're always going to have an offensive lean and bias. That's
0: I think that makes sense in the play calling element of it. All right, question number three. Seahawks are up for best team at the ESPYs, Brock, in a couple of weeks. They're not going to win it, though, right?
1: No. Let's be very clear.
0: Thanks
1: nice
0: for coming.
1: To be honored. Nice to be honored. JSN was up for what? Best player in the league as well. Probably not going to win that.
0: No.
1: It's probably going to go to some of the greatest
0: teeth on the planet.
1: And Matt Stafford is the MVP and everything else.
0: Assume they just give it to LeBron.
1: Yeah, tough on the team aspect. When you got Indiana football, They went undefeated. Okay. And was like the worst program in the history of mankind for a century. Right. And the U.S. men's hockey team.
0: How about the U.S. women's hockey team?
1: And the U.S. women's
0: Which one was nominated?
1: Both.
0: Both were nominated?
1: Both were nominated.
0: Wow, don't tell the president.
1: Yeah, so probably not going to win it, but nice to
0: Knicks
1: be in
0: gonna
1: that
0: win it?
1: Grouping and associated. And the Knicks, oh yeah, by the way, they hadn't won a title in 15 years.
0: I bet the Knicks win it when it's all said and done.
1: You think so?
0: Yeah.
1: Bigger brand than Indiana football. If it was pure sports, you would say Indiana football. To go undefeated, Sal can do what they did with the Heisman Trophy winner at Indiana.
0: They'll go with the Knicks.
1: Probably.
0: They'll go with the Knicks. All right, that's everything you need to know. And Tulsa Blue 88. It's everything, Brock. I don't know why I screw that up so often. I'm sorry.
1: Because your mind is locked in on workouts. You're trying to figure out what's next.
0: Well, I'm just reading some of these tags. They're pretty hilarious.
1: Yes.
2: We did get one nice one.
0: What was that?
2: 206 says, I may hate both of your takes sometimes, my annoying uncles, but I do have to say I have the most respect in the world for you both as fathers.
0: I wouldn't respect us that much as fathers. I mean, we're doing okay. I mean, let's not get carried away. I won't tell you the story of what's going on in Brock's house right now. They're not mine to tell, but I very firmly disagree with some of Brock's parenting choices at the moment. I think they're awful. I think he's torturing two of his kids unnecessarily.
1: Oh, you're silly.
0: I really do. And meanwhile, I'm Marv Marinovich-ing Cecily.
1: Pretty much.
0: Yeah.
1: You really don't have a whistle or stopwatch yet?
0: No. Well, I mean, I have my phone to act as a stopwatch.
1: Right.
0: So I have that. I have to take my glasses out in order to see it, but I have it. Should I get a whistle?
1: Yeah, I'm going to probably get you a whistle.
0: I think I could probably use a good whistle.
1: Probably.
0: Yeah, I'd like a whistle. Well, Cecily's going to get a whistle because she's doing some reffing.
1: Oh, of course she is.
0: So,
1: that's a good job.
0: It actually really is. They pay really, really well, and it's good skating practice. And
2: oh, no. Awesome. Didn't we see last year some youth refs get...
0: Well, I know. You got to go to the games. So a couple of my friends' kids ref, and their dads...
2: The parent got into it with the youth ref.
0: The parent... Well, he didn't get into it. He jumped onto the ice and shoved the kid.
2: Horrible.
0: Absolute lunatic. But yeah, no, you make sure you're there. You don't let your kid go ref a game without you being around, just in case some of these psychos are out there. All right, Brock, coming up, we'll run through the week for you in review, then G, then Stacy, then phone calls. It's Brock and Salk. Stick around on Seattle Sports on 710.
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18: And Brock Weir, you are. And Brock, you are.
19: Now here are your hosts, Brock Heward and Mike Salk.
20: Julio says Salk probably has those white 1970s Raytel coaching shorts. thanks. Anyone else feel like Salk and his hockey journey has slowly gone from Reggie Dunlop, I don't know who that is, to Gordon Bombay and is now turning into Herb Brooks? At this rate, it won't just be Brock who doesn't hate just one kid. All right.
21: Unlike traditional athletic development, Marv's regimen prioritized flexibility, coordination, and movement efficiency from infancy. Daily stretch routines, balance drills, they were staples of his early years.
20: Right.
21: Marv believing that superior mobility and body control were the foundations of elite performance.
20: Here's how
17: Dunlop is from Slapshot.
20: Oh, Slapshot. Okay. Well, here's how you know that I'm not like that, Brock, because Cecil and I couldn't even be around each other until she was like 4 years old. So I couldn't help her with any of those things then because she was such an animal. She was such a monster. Anyway, it's been quite a week, as you can tell. We're nearly done with it, thank God. But here's some of what you may have missed.
13: Brock and Salk present For You in Review.
20: Time for our weekly chat with Jeff Passan from ESPN. We've got Joel Klatt. Good morning, Joel.
22: Let's talk to Coach McDonald.
13: This is For You in Review, brought to you by the Seattle Sports YouTube page, where you can find the full version of every interview.
20: All right, let's run through some of these, Brock. We started early this week with our friend Ross Tucker, who was complimentary, as you might imagine, of Mike McDonald.
23: I even like the conviction that he showed with firing Grubb, the OC, after the first year, bringing in Kubiak. I like the fact that he did not promote from within after Kubiak left. Mm-hmm. The Eagles tried that after both of their last two Super Bowl appearances.
1: Have you downloaded the Seattle?
23: Shane Steichen and Kellen Moore to head jobs. They promoted from within, and it went very poorly.
20: So, yeah, I mean, going to the outside, and obviously I think the reason we're all so positive about this year's hire is that last year's hire went so well, right?
21: And it's going to be, I mean, it has to be, he's got to be really good at it. I mean, that's an enormous part of that's added on to the job when you're a defensive head coach, because if that guy is good, he's going to get a head job somewhere. And you've got to really know what you're looking for. And I'm sure Jake Peets, passing game coordinator, Mac Brown, tight ends coach, some of the others that interviewed for it were disappointed. I'm sure they would have loved to have ascended to that opportunity. And frankly, that would have been easier. Mm-hmm. I think that's what Ross was saying. Like that's what's been done in other places is just that assumption. But they went through the whole interview process and found the right fit at the right time in their eyes.
20: I don't want to go too long on this because we got a bunch of other things. But it also makes me think, Brock, that as much as it's a negative to have to, you may be losing your offensive coordinator often if you've got a great defensive head coach, isn't the positive other side of that you get an opportunity to get the best of the best because they know if they come there, they got a decent chance of being a head coach. 100%. So, like, I get it. There is a downside, but some of it has to be mitigated by that understanding. Logan Gilbert joined us also on Monday after a great performance. You asked him whether or not having Cal behind the dish was helpful in getting Walter to come out that side of him.
12: Yeah, it's funny you say that because sometimes we play into that a little bit, and then he comes back, and I catch myself, I'm like, man, it's actually true. Like, he knows exactly what to do if I'm just minding my own business to get under my skin just that quickly, just to turn it on, like, you know, middle of the game, fourth, fifth inning, I'm just warming up. He gives me a little gesture here and there that's like, he's telling me to lock it in. And if I have a bad warm-up pitch or something, I'm like, Cal, you got to be kidding. Like, I'm just out here warming up and he's giving it to me. So, but I look back and I'm like, you know, he's kind of the guy, he knows what everybody needs at the right time. And so I look back and I'm thankful, but in the moment I'm like, you know, he's getting under my skin a little bit here.
21: I think Logan said to me three times in an interview, it's funny you say that.
20: Yeah.
21: It's funny you say that. Logan and I got some like-mindedness. I
20: think so.
21: But if I was a pitcher, I'd be a tinkerer just like
20: that. Could anybody get under your skin the way Cal gets under his?
21: Oh, for sure. Who? Absolutely.
20: And who have you known in your years?
21: Matt Hasselbeck.
20: Yeah, Matt Hasselbeck.
21: Yeah, definitely.
20: Any centers maybe that could get under your skin at any point?
21: Yeah, about every one of them. Yeah. They knew.
20: Well, they knew you were going to be under parts of theirs.
21: I knew
20: they
21: had to get under yours. Yes.
20: All right. From Logan to Jeff Passan, who's still reasonably positive.
16: I just don't see a lot of teams in the American League. If you were to ask me who's the second best team right now or the second likeliest team to go to the World Series from the American League, I think I would probably say the Mariners, which if you've watched them this year is a wild thing to contend. It's a wild suggestion that team is the second best team in the American League, but who else is there? Like, who else would you look at and say, I'm concerned by this team? This team is scary on paper and on the field.
21: I think the Blue Jays had an all-star at every position, thanks to the voting systems up in Canada.
20: And I'm sure that had a lot to do with what they did, you know, last year.
21: It is pretty remarkable how many, I mean, I think that is still a quote unquote pretty talented team. Obviously the Yankees are there. Mm-hmm. They're the front runners with a scoring differential over 100, but yeah, there is a lot of, if you want to call it parity or you want to call it flawed rosters,
20: call whatever you want, but it's not very good. And the Mariners are, you know, still in first place, not playing well, but it's hard to disagree with what Jeff says there. It is somewhat wild. We've been talking Kraken a little bit this week as last night was just a disaster for them. John Forslund gave us some of the options.
22: The only two things you can do is either strip it down and rebuild again, which is going to be hard to take and, you know, rely on your younger players, or get in there and get going and make a big swing. And they have the ability to do it. They have some players they can move. They can have players they can move on from. And they said they were going to be aggressive. So if you do all of this and they had that internal audit, and I don't believe we've seen, you know, any of the results, but they know what it is. So the next few days, the next week or so, it's going to be very interesting to watch. I expect it to be active, big time, you know, and I think it needs to be, because it's a step back if it isn't.
20: Unfortunately.
21: And I think Mr. Forslund brought up the exact name.
20: Yeah, he did. Of Jason Robertson. Yeah.
21: Who they offered an 8-year, $130 million extension to.
20: 120, yeah.
21: 120, sorry. 8 years, 120.
20: 8x15. 8x15. And he said no.
21: That's an unbelievable amount of security.
20: It's a tremendous amount of money that he's
21: guaranteed, by the way, in the NHL.
20: He just didn't want it.
21: That's not an NFL deal.
20: He's just like, yeah, I don't want to come.
21: Funny money. No, that's all.
20: I just don't want to come there. I'm just not interested in playing for that organization. So, yeah, I mean, I appreciate John's thoughts there. Just go be aggressive. The thing is, they were, and nobody would take their money. So I don't know what you do next, man. I don't know what the next option is for the Kraken. Maybe there's another guy. I mean, the other name he mentioned was Tuck, Alex Tuck. He's gone. He got traded already. So if it's not one of those two, I don't really know what else you're going to do. So now what? You're going to go through another year of mediocrity with the same group of, you know, kind of in the middle kind of players? Or do you unfortunately start that awful process of rebuilding, stripping it down and hoping to just hit in the draft, which is hard because A, there's a lottery, and B, there's a second lottery, which is you never know what year you're going to get, you know, a true star and what year you're going to get Matty Beniers. Like, you just don't know.
21: Yep.
20: Hard, man. They're in a really, really tough spot. So anyway, that was our week in review. All those interviews and more are all up on YouTube. Like everything we do here, you can find it on the Seattle Sports YouTube page. Yes, we even prepped for some of those.
21: That's
20: interviews.
21: Weird. That's I didn't realize you didn't want to put the string of three mascot questions to
20: they weren't cut for whatever.
21: To Forslund.
20: Yeah, it's really Mora's fault. Shani? Yeah, Mora didn't cut it, so I'm gonna blame Mora. Yeah, she just doesn't cut enough sound. So maybe if Mora would work a little harder, Brock would get enough sound to cut. And I could play some of that. Uh-huh. But Mora's not kind of lazy.
0: Forslund and Shannon mascot emissions seemed kind of incriminating. I didn't think we should have that on record.
21: Yeah, that's probably true.
2: Right, good point.
20: Scrub that.
21: Kicking the organ
20: down. Scrub that from the internet.
21: Of anything we heard this week in any story that was painted, Forslund's was phenomenal.
20: Yeah.
21: But can't you picture a young Shannon Dreyer playing the trumpet and enough is enough and just goes on over there and kicks the duck right in the shin?
20: I got a good question here. 469 saying, Salk, I got a question for you. What's the point of having a hitting coach if he's got nothing to do with the failure success of the hitters? You have the same outlook with managers. Why even have them if they're irrelevant to the game? It's like, I'll give you a great example. They're not irrelevant. They're like the goalie in soccer. They're like the goalies in soccer. They don't do much, but if they weren't there, you'd have a problem. Mm-hmm. Right? If there was no guy, I just got this explained to me. If you didn't have a goalie in soccer, you could kick the ball from, like, you know, 30 yards out and it would just go in because nobody'd be able to stop it.
0: You're allowed to make soccer analogies.
20: Watch me. Doing it right now. Watch me. But it's true. If you didn't have a goalie, the goalie only makes two saves a game, right?
0: That's not true.
20: Yes, it is. I look at the stats. The goalie makes like 2-3 saves a game. The goalie doesn't make a lot of saves. They don't. I'm not. You want me to pull up the numbers?
21: No.
20: The goalies don't make a lot of saves. But if they weren't there, there'd be still be a lot more goals.
21: Hey, Marv, we got to tell them everything they need to know next.
20: I don't think this is something you've got to know. Brock and Salk, Seattle Sports on 710.
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9: 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Here's what you need to know up first.
1: All right, Mariners brought ball back to 500. Not where you want to be after half a season. It's kind of like starting over. Maybe that'll be a good thing for them. It was not a good weekend or good week. It was not a good series in Pittsburgh. They just didn't play well. They just... a little sloppy, not a lot of confidence, not a lot of concentration. Didn't love a lot of the at-bats. Dan, I don't know, man, he sees it a little differently.
14: Yeah, frustrating one today. Thought we had some opportunities offensively where we, got guys on base and hit the ball hard. Seemed to go right at him. I thought Kamingas playing center field was a big play, and Colt had a great at-bat. The bases over there, too. He hit it hard at the middle, but, just weren't able to get those runs in and just weren't able to get back in it.
15: Remember that game in Baltimore where the Orioles had the bases loaded again and again and again and again. It just got nothing for it until they finally got

0: at the Grand Slam. I was kind of feeling that way yesterday. He had the bases loaded again and again and again. And unfortunately, you just did not get that crooked number, and you haven't for 2 weeks. I mean, you're now, and you're going to see a pretty nasty lefty in Cleveland tonight, and you're just kind of, unfortunately, on that downside of the roller coaster right now, where you're just not scoring runs, you're not playing consistently, you're not winning series, which is the biggest deal. Like, just find a way to win the series. Not going to play perfect. It's baseball. Find a way to win series, and you've not done that now for some time.
1: Nope, but they're taking a bus to Cleveland, so that should help. Three games with the Guardians tonight. Too. Yeah, I think it's actually the bus from Major League.
2: I thought you were going to say right from our trip to the media party at the Super Bowl.
1: Maura, don't. You know what? Maura, I've worked so hard to block that out of my mind.
0: Maura, why would you ever do
1: that? Hold on,
0: that,
1: I'm now sweating just thinking about how hot it was
0: Maura,
1: on that
0: why
1: bus.
0: Why would you bring that up, Maura?
1: I'm now drenched in sweat.
0: You know better than that, Maura.
1: Maura, how hot was it on that bus?
2: It was very warm, and Salk was getting over being sick. I thought he was going to die.
1: I was so sweaty. I was just like sitting in the bus, just like claustrophobic and drenched with sweat. Poor Maura had to sit next to me. Anyway, Luis Castillo and Joey Cantillo, lefty, on the mound for the Guardians tonight.
3: Here's the second thing you need to know.
1: Oh, man, tough night for the Kraken. I hope they can make it better today. They do have the seventh pick in the NHL draft tonight, but last
0: night... Was he going to be part of this deal?
1: Yeah,
0: he
1: the seventh pick was.
0: He
1: yes.
0: was going to be part of it, right?
1: Yeah, I listened to a bunch of this Elliot Friedman podcast where he talked through with Jason Robertson. Kraken had a deal in place, included the seventh pick, to bring him to Seattle on an 8x15 deal. So 8 years, $120 million. He just... didn't want to.
0: He has a no trade clause or something? He has the ability to shoot that down?
1: No, he just doesn't have to sign a new contract. It was going to be a sign and trade, essentially. Oh. And so, yeah, you could trade for 1 year of him, but they're not going to do that.
4: I feel terribly for the Kraken. I do. It's tough. It doesn't benefit them for this to get out. I'm sure they didn't want this to get out. They took a big run at Panarin, 3x14.25. They take this big run at Robertson. I liked them trading for Samuskevich. I think he's a good depth player. Mm-hmm. McMahon was a good fit for them, but they wanted that big tent pole stud number one forward 40 goal scorer. They've never had anybody like that, and you can't fault them. They stepped up. They made a huge financial offer. Like, I think the Stars are around 12, maybe 12 and a half, maybe.
1: And they're at 15 a year. I mean, that is a huge difference, a much bigger difference than anybody who's claiming this is a millionaire tax issue. It's not. He just don't want to play in this organization.
0: What was the first name Elliot mentioned in that?
1: Panarin?
0: Yeah.
1: Yeah, that was last year, 2 years
0: that
1: ago.
0: That was last year, 2 years. Okay.
1: Yeah, they offered him a lot of money to come as a free agent. That didn't work either. Yeah, they're being aggressive, and I'm glad to see they're being aggressive. Unfortunately, people don't want their money. That's disturbing, right? Here's a little more from Friedman on that.
4: Look, Jason Robertson at some point in time is going to have to talk about this, and he can give the reasons, but I believe it was the destination. I don't think he was turning down $15 million. I mean, I don't know anybody that would, to be honest, but I think he just made a choice that the destination wasn't what he preferred. So that's why we are where they are now.
0: It's not turning down $15 million. It's turning down $120 million.
1: Yeah.
0: It's 15 per guaranteed over 8 years.
1: A lot of money. And he's saying no because he just doesn't believe in the plan to win. That's tough.
3: Here's the third thing you need to know.
1: I'm going to defend myself. I went looking at the games last night. Oh. Just counted the saves. That's all. A couple of them had the max was 5, but most of them were like 1 to 2, maybe 3 saves in a game. I wasn't trying to be insulting. That's roughly how many saves a goalie makes in a soccer.
0: On top of the ones they don't make. So if there were 5 and there were 2 or 3
1: of them, that's not what I was talking about. That was
0: so there's 8 shots on goal. He's got to stop.
1: I wasn't talking about that, though. I said the goalie makes 2, 3, 4. I said 1 or 2. Okay, maybe it's 3.
0: 1 or 2.
1: In 2 of the games, the goalie's made 1 or 2 saves. That's like not an unusual number. That's all. I wasn't trying to be insulting about it. But if you didn't have the goalie, they'd score a lot more goals because you could just kick it from far away. And
0: are we going to the Iran-Egypt game tonight?
1: You know, I had tickets.
0: No, you did not.
1: No. No, I'm not.
0: No.
4: on.
1: That's everything you need to know. U.S. is going to play Bosnia next, Brock. That'll be Wednesday.
0: Wednesday in Santa Clara, and let's hope the U.S. got the same juice that the Seahawks have as we own that building.
1: Yeah.
0: Yes. Super Bowl 49ers, we own it.
1: Yep.
0: Seattle South. Let's hope it's America South so they can come back up here. I don't know why I'm saying that, talking like that. And they can play in that round of 16 at the old Seattle Stadium.
1: All right. Well, we'll see what at Seattle Stadium. We'll see what happens.
0: G going to have some good FIFA stories?
1: I hope so. G's coming in next. Brock's got to take off. Have a great weekend. And we'll talk to each other at some point down the road here, I'm sure. But G's going to come in. G's been in the building for all the... I mean, I want to hear the details. I want to know what G's learned in the building as the in-stadium host for all these soccer matches. So G's coming in. Stacy will pop by a little later, and then I'll open up the phone lines on this Kraken thing, on the Mariners and where they're at and what you'd like to see happen next.
0: Oh, do you think that lady from last week will call?
1: Let's hope. More, what was her name?
2: Janet.
1: Janet. I hope so.
0: Janet, if you're listening, we need a good pick-me-up.
1: Poor Janet. Is
0: these are our boys.
1: And for anybody who's afraid that I'm going to be mean if you call, listen to last week's show. Maura, how nice was I to the callers?
0: So nice.
1: Extra nice.
2: I think they were just so bizarre that you were kind of dumbfounded.
1: Yeah. All right.
0: Janet, if you're listening, please call again.
1: Yeah. 253 says, I tune into the Salk, tune into the show for Salk soccer knowledge. Thank you. That's a wise decision. Yeah. Hey, I'm the only one spitting truth. They said it on Here's the Thing just yesterday. Mm-hmm. G Scott's in next. We'll be right back. It's Brock and Salk on a, well, I was going to say beautiful Friday, but it's not. It is Seattle Sports on 710.
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1: We got some new folks back there today, G-Star. We didn't get your music for you today. Man. I'm sorry.
24: What's up with Dad?
1: We weren't able to get your music.
24: I'm looking right at him. You know what I mean? Hey, you got to give him a hard
1: Michael
24: time.
1: Michael didn't know. Michael's new, and he's just kind of working
24: through it. He's training a little bit here.
1: It's okay. Michael's working through it. He's laughing, though. He doesn't seem to mind.
24: He probably caught that.
1: What is that?
24: You don't get it?
1: No. What is it?
24: Michael. What is it? You get it? Michael Jackson.
1: Oh, it was a Michael Jackson.
24: All right, man. Come on. We're starting off with a band.
1: For me, Michael Jackson would have been more like, ha. Like, it would have been like, ha. In any event, we got the World Cup host in the building, man. We got the host at Seattle Stadium, the in-stadium host.
24: Yeah.
1: G. Scott.
24: What's happening? You can put that on my resume.
1: Darn Rice.
24: That's right.
1: What have you learned? What have you learned in the last couple weeks that you didn't know before? Tell me.
24: That soccer is the candy. The actual sport, soccer, is the candy.
1: What do you mean the candy?
24: The candy is you come for the soccer, but then you leave, and while you're there, you come and you see so much more. Mm. People keep asking me, what's better? It's not better. It's just different.
1: Right.
24: And what's different is, and especially the World Cup, is the soccer is the candy because the real experience is all of these different cultures that come together and hang out. So I've done 3 matches so far. I got a match tonight, going to be a big one. The first match was Egypt versus Belgium. The second match was Australia versus USA. And the third match was Bosnia and Herzegovina Who was the other one? It was Qatar. There we go. Each three of those matches were different. However, the passion, the anticipation, the intensity. So it's not as necessarily loud as a football game.
1: Right.
24: But there's an explosion that happened when that goal happened. But the coolest part, before you ask me this next question, is this. Is, man, when it's after the match and even watching Bosnia and Herzegovina, like, they were so jazzed. They weren't leaving the stadium. They're holding their flags up. Wow. You're talking about a country. Like, if you guys know history, you go 30 years prior.
1: You don't have to go that far back.
24: Like, they were almost extinct. You know what I mean? They weren't almost a country anymore. All the civil war and unrest that was going on. And here they are today, putting themselves in a situation to play against the United States on Wednesday of next week.
1: Yeah.
24: It was real cool watching the pride.
1: So there are six different nations. Did you get a chance to experience all six fan bases in some way? I'd be curious what you learned about each of those fan bases and how they differed from each other. So it started with Egypt and Belgium.
24: The first, the kid that I interviewed, he was in tears, and he said it was the best day of his life.
1: This was Egypt?
24: Egypt. Okay. It was the best day of his
1: Egyptian
24: life.
1: Egyptian fan.
24: Yeah. And so that was really cool. The next one was Australia.
1: Oh, so you didn't get it. You weren't really
24: Did you get a sense
1: as to like what the fan base was like?
24: You don't really get every fan base that's inside of the stadium or outside of the stadium. They're all there because of the love of the sport.
1: Mm-hmm.
24: But there's another thing that happens, and this is why you guys have been seeing so many people outside. And maybe you are listening right now. You yourself have been downtown. Just the love of people, man. Like, people, seriously. So it doesn't matter which culture. All of them have some type of passion and being amongst each other. So the Aussies, the Aussies, Australia, I want to go to Australia, man. I want to go to Sydney. I want to go to Brisbane. I want to go to all of that because, man, those people right there, they partake.
1: Sydney might be the best place I've ever
24: they
1: been.
24: They partake. Man, somebody called me a bloke. You know what I'm saying? You know what I mean? After they lost the match, lost to USA.
1: They just start drinking.
24: They was like, okay, mate. let's roll.
1: Let's do shoeies. Let's go.
24: Man. Yeah. So I was out and about with them. Australian crowds, awesome. USA show up. I mean, of course. I mean, it was like crazy USA. Paris Hilton. I got to hang out with Paris Hilton.
1: Is that the first time you've met Paris Hilton?
24: Yeah.
1: She strikes me somebody you would have met before.
24: No.
1: I don't know why.
24: Wait, that's random.
1: I don't know. Bro. Like, because you've got random things like that where you're like, oh, yeah, no. So I'm like buddies with Amanda Holyfield.
24: So here's my takeaway of Paris Hilton. First of all, she's cool as hell. Like, real cool.
1: Whatever you do, don't say her catchphrase on the radio.
24: No.
1: In talking about it right now,
24: Do not say that. Okay,
1: but I don't want to get sued.
24: Okay, that's fine. But that's fair. I'm going to tell you what her first words to me were. I get to say it. I don't care. Yeah,
1: don't say it.
24: No, it's not. Can I just? No, I'm going to say what she said to me.
1: It better not rhyme with bits. Not.
24: She said to me with her little fan that was bedazzled. It was a bedazzled fan, and her person that was with her had an umbrella over the top of her.
1: Don't say it.
24: And she said, she says, it's hot.
1: Out now.
24: She says, like it's hot out now.
1: Okay.
24: Yeah. Oof. But I'm just saying.
1: All right.
24: She did say that.
1: All right. That's crazy.
24: Is she on some Michael Buffer stuff?
1: Yeah.
24: Okay.
1: Hardcore.
24: Okay, but
1: hardcore.
24: Well, anyways.
1: You gotta be very careful.
24: All right, so you hung out
1: with Paris Hilton.
24: Paris Hilton down there on the pitch before the game, before the match.
1: Oh, you're really getting into the lingo.
24: Well, yeah. By the way,
1: did they have to train? Do you have to, like, study that lingo? Because you didn't know that before.
24: No, but if you all know, I haven't been here at work.
1: No. I assume you were taking a course in soccer.
24: Well, FIFA makes you rehearsal. Well, you dang near. Your rehearsals all for the rest of your life. By the way.
1: They better be paying you very well.
24: I mean...
0: I just didn't see the fine print, which the fine print did not show up until like a week before.
1: Which was like,
0: oh, by the way, here's your rehearsal time. Wait, what?
1: Okay.
0: Wait.
1: So you didn't realize the commitment.
0: No.
1: They're not stiffing you on the money. It's just more work than you thought it was going to be.
24: I mean, look, first world problems.
1: Right? All right. But also, don't say this out loud. I don't need the, you know, thugs from FIFA coming after you at night.
24: They're great people.
1: I'm sure they are. Yeah, great people. So, all right. So you've learned a little bit about some of these fans.
24: I have. But I also have learned to pitch. By the way, I just want to talk about the pitch.
1: The pitch.
24: The pitch is considered gold.
1: Okay.
24: So you probably say, hey, G, have you been on the pitch? No.
1: Oh, you don't get on the pitch.
24: Oh. You will get your credential. You will get.
1: Oh, really?
24: Oh, my goodness.
1: Really?
24: You literally cannot go and step on that pitch.
1: It's like when you were a kid and you have to play Don't Step on the Grass.
24: Yeah.
1: But except, like, they shoot you.
24: Like, that's gold. You can't go over there. So you'll see me down, and I'm down on the sides, on the edge, where there is a turf.
1: Okay.
24: But on that pitch.
1: Don't touch it.
24: The grass.
1: How good does the grass look?
24: So pretty. Yo, there's anybody listening right now, and you are somebody who, by the way, if you're listening and you're a lawn person, don't tell me you don't love this rain right now. Okay, come on now. You love the rain right now. Anyway, if you're a lawn person, you just look at that, you're just like, oh, man.
1: Okay.
24: Oh, man.
1: It's that pretty.
24: You're not a lawn person, are you?
1: Nah, I don't care.
24: You don't care?
1: No.
24: Really?
1: Yeah, don't care at all. Doesn't interest me. My lawn?
24: Yeah.
1: Yeah. I mean, I mow it because I'm, you know, I have to, because otherwise it looks like I'm, you know, living in the wilderness.
24: Like, you don't drive down your street and look at someone else's lawn and be like, oh, man, and feel less than?
1: Nope, not even a little. Don't even care. Don't care at all.
24: Like, I have a cross.
1: Doesn't affect my life one. I mean, I want it to look presentable, but the greenness of it, as soon as it gets dry, it just goes yellow. What do I care?
24: So do you think I'm weird that I like having the best lawn?
1: No, a lot of people like that. It's a thing for a lot of people. I just don't care. I don't care at all.
24: I think it's weird, though.
1: You think it's weird that you think it?
24: Yeah.
1: Oh.
24: I think it's weird. I think it's weird that I care about having the
1: suburbia.
24: Best lawn.
1: Like, that's how it goes when you live out in suburbia.
24: No,
1: You're like a suburban guy, basically. You've been waiting for that suburban life. For all these years, you don't care about your lawn.
24: With the HOAs.
1: The HOAs,
24: I used to be against that.
1: HOA. All right, so what are you expecting tonight? Because it seems like tonight could be madness, Gina.
24: Yeah,
1: They've chosen, Iran and Egypt for the big pride celebration. That seems like it's going to be a recipe
24: tonight,
1: for success.
24: Tonight, it is Team Egypt versus the Islamic Republic of Iran.
1: Okay, now, are either of these teams already eliminated, or does this game matter? Do we know?
24: I think
1: because last night's game with the U.S. didn't really matter.
24: It didn't matter.
1: Does this game matter? Do we know? You don't know. Okay.
4: It matters to both.
1: It matters to both.
24: It's a knockout. Right,
1: thank you, Michael.
24: One of them leaves.
1: Okay.
24: Thanks, Michael. Appreciate that.
1: Appreciate that.
24: Yeah.
1: That was better than getting G's music right. That was more important.
24: Yeah,
1: thank you, Michael.
24: Yeah, Michael,
1: you made up for it.
24: So look, what to expect? Look, this is what I expect, and this is my hope.
1: Okay.
24: My hope is the match starts at 8 p.m. tonight. No, let me tell you what my goal is.
1: All right.
24: It starts at 8 p.m.
1: Yep.
24: My goal is to be sound asleep by 11:30 p.m. in my bed, and everything went great.
1: Okay.
24: That is my goal in life. I woke up this morning, had to sit in my little meditation, my prayer. I want that to be it. Okay. I don't want
1: Egypt
24: anything.
1: Is 1-1, but I'm just looking at the
24: and Iran is 0-2.
1: 0-2. Yeah.
24: With the top. Yeah.
1: And they have a challenge, right? They're not allowed to stay here. Isn't that right? Did I hear that right? That they have to like commute from Mexico City?
4: Immediately after the match ends, they have to get on a plane and leave.
1: Yeah, they're only allowed here for the match. They can't like stay. So that's a bit of a challenge. Every game is a bit of an away game. Plus, you know, they seem to be at war with our country at the moment.
24: And you know, today's Pride.
1: Right. And so what is that going to be like? What is the reaction going to be when people bring out the pride flags? Are they expecting problems?
24: Nobody's expecting problems.
1: Okay. Are they prepared?
24: Let me say this again.
1: All right.
24: I am expecting to be in my bed at 11:30 p.m. tonight, and everything went well.
1: All right. Maybe can't answer this, but I'll ask you. Does the in-stadium stuff have anything pride related, or is this all like just in the stands?
24: This is just a fan.
1: Just the fans. So this is not a FIFA thing. This is just local, you know, Americans in Seattle area who are like, hey, it's Pride Week and this game is coming. Mm-hmm. Let's go there and show our pride at this game.
24: Like they would in any other situation.
1: Right. But it's not in any way, but it's not an official game.
24: And it's not, and they're not being prevented from wearing, or you know, whether it's scarves, right, or attire or thing, they're not prevented from doing that coming into the stadium.
13: Okay, so everything should be fine.
24: Yeah, like I said,
13: the players aren't going to do it. The players don't care, right? They're busy playing soccer
24: for sure.
13: And you got to concentrate during that sport. There's a lot going on.
24: It's a lot. It's a lot. Hey, look here, y'all. Y'all know me, man. You know, there's some topics, man. It's just like I'm waiting for Mike Salk to move on.
13: Yeah.
24: In the radio world.
13: You ready?
24: Yeah.
13: Yeah, you don't want to keep going?
24: Yeah. Nope. Do not.
13: Do you know what you're wearing tonight?
24: 11:30 p.m.
13: Are you wearing tonight anything special for Pride Night tonight?
24: Oh, you know what? I did pull out a fit tonight. I do got a nice fit.
13: Do some rainbow?
24: 11:30 p.m. tonight. You know what I'm saying?
13: I'm going to be in my bed.
24: I think there's a new Dateline tonight. And
13: you don't want to be featured on it.
24: Hey, what did Marshawn, what was he famously?
13: I'm just here so it won't get fined.
24: Man.
13: I'm just here so it won't get fined. No, that was so sad, though. I mean, poor Marshawn. He was dealing with that social anxiety disorder, right? Remember? That's what everyone was saying.
24: Yeah.
13: Oh, yeah, that's so, that poor guy.
24: Yeah.
13: He just didn't feel comfortable in front of people.
24: He's just here.
13: It's so sad. I'm so happy he was able to conquer that fear to lead the march to the match the other day.
24: I just want you guys to know that are listening, Mike Salk, behind, particularly behind the scenes, he loves when I'm uncomfortable.
13: I do.
24: He loves it.
13: So you're
24: seeing him take advantage of this moment, and he just loves this.
2: I'm not sure he's uttered a sentence that wasn't sarcastic in like the last four.
24: You know what I'm saying? I mean, Mar, you know he loves this revenge right now.
13: For all the times you've come on here and made me uncomfortable and asked me questions that you know I can't answer. And so I'm getting you back. All right, you want to move on? Seriously, jokes aside, I'm proud of you. I think this is awesome. And I don't mean that in an insulting way. I'm not tapping you on the head. I just think it's really cool. Yeah. You have done such a great job.
24: Yeah.
13: As of being a host, and I think it is your greatest skill. Not that you're not great on the radio, not that you're not great in your podcast and video and all these other formats, or as an auctioneer. I think you're phenomenal at all those things. But truly, you come alive in front of an audience. You come alive in front of people. We knew this back in the Justin and G years when you guys were outside in front of a group, and all of a sudden the show that wasn't going great was like, whoa, who's that guy? I want that G Scott, because you just come alive in front of an audience, and you've done such a great job of it. And to be asked to do this in front of this stage, in front of this audience, it is an unbelievable compliment and a testament to everything you've done. So I'm sorry if I made you uncomfortable. I'm not really that sorry. It was worth it. But I am super impressed.
24: I mean, I am impressed.
13: The
24: Brock and Salk listeners, you guys listening, you guys, I mean, come on. You don't want me to come in at 8:30 for me to be this uncomfortable.
13: Yeah.
24: I know you don't like this. This isn't fun for you. This isn't good radio for you.
13: All right, fine.
24: What do you got next? You guys talk about Sam Darnold?
13: What about him? I haven't felt the need. What about him? Is something going on with Sam that I should know? Everyone knows Sam.
24: I was driving in this morning.
13: He's going to be a top 100 guy.
24: Someone sent me a headline on SMN, on our sister station, Cairo News Radio. They wanted to talk about different topics. And one of the topics I just saw a headline of, does Sam Darnold deserve $55 million
13: a
24: year?
13: Why would he?
24: What?
13: Well, first of all, you don't need to pay him. You still got a couple of years left on the contract. Seahawks don't negotiate contracts until there's 1 year left. So there's no reason to even have the conversation right now. See what he does this year. It's not a conversation.
24: Why y'all always do this?
13: Is he asking for money?
24: I don't know. I didn't want to talk about it because on air.
13: Oh, you didn't want to.
24: I didn't want to.
13: All right.
24: So, but I just saw the headline, since you guys talk sports here on the station.
13: Talk sports. We're just talking soccer.
24: Did you guys talk about this?
13: No.
24: 55?
13: I didn't see it.
24: Oh. Mara, did you not see this?
2: No, but I mean, we talked about Dan Graziano saying that was one of the bigger questions about whether they were going to consider paying him next year. I mean, we have had conversations about paying Sam.
13: Just not this specific one.
2: Yeah.
24: But you wouldn't have a problem with come next year paying him $55 million a year.
13: See what happens this year. But my immediate answer to 55, I got to figure, what is that? Is that like, where does that put him in the quarterback money? Like near the top?
24: I don't know. He won a Super Bowl.
13: Because he's making like 30 now, right?
24: He won a Super Bowl.
13: Yeah, I know.
24: He won a Super Bowl.
13: Well, he was part of a team that won a Super Bowl.
24: I'm glad we say that.
13: I mean, he's part of a team.
24: It's funny. People don't say that when they talk about Tom Brady and other people that won Super Bowl. Tom Brady won Super Bowl. Well, he's part of a team.
13: Yeah, but Tom Brady kind of was those teams. Tom Brady.
24: No.
13: Yeah.
24: First of all, it's disrespectful to say that because Tom Brady had a great defense.
13: I know.
1: Of now, course he did. Now back to, he can do it by himself.
24: But back to Sam Darnold, I just want to ask this. Why do we do this? Why do we? It's almost like cabinets. For those right there, if you ever had your significant other, be like, oh, honey, I want to get these nice cabinets. I want these nice cabinets. And when it's time to get the
1: cabinets
24: nice.
1: Cabinets are pricey now.
24: Right. When you want some nice cabinets, you got to pay for it. Has Sam Darnold not earned a right?
2: $55 million a year is the third highest. Joe Burrow is making 55, but it's the third highest. And then
24: what's Joe Burrow done?
2: There's a bunch of other guys in that range: Josh Allen, Jordan Love, Trevor Lawrence, Matt Stafford. They're all making.
24: 55. What's Josh Allen done? This dude's a Super Bowl champion. Next year, when it's time, pay that man.
1: No.
24: Pay what he's worth.
1: No.
24: You don't do that if it's time for some cabinets. No. You don't tell your significant other, no, I don't want those cabinets. Because she comes home and she's like, hey, I was with the group.
2: I mean, he himself just said on a podcast that he is disappointed in the way he played in the Super Bowl and that he needs to cut down on some of the turnovers and stuff. I think if you see that this year, absolutely.
1: Yeah, there's a conversation at the end of the year. As of today.
24: But how did he play in that NFC Championship game?
1: He was great.
24: When it was a duel against Matthew Stafford.
1: Yeah, it's not.
24: He was a dog and he came through, right? So, hey, yeah, you didn't have your great stuff. Sometimes, you know what I'm saying, I walk in and I don't have my great stuff all the time. But sometimes you had that night where you was a dog.
1: He did have a great night. And Sam is an important part of what they do. And I think they'll probably have some of those conversations after this season, when he's got 1 year left in his deal. But
24: Has there ever been a time in your career where you came on the air, Brock and Salk show,
1: and said, pay that man?
24: Hey, you know what? Not only should
2: Derek
24: they Hall pay
2: just him, recently, Salk was yelling,
1: I'll give
2: pay
1: you a bunch
2: man.
1: Over the years. I said, you should pay Marshawn Lynch. I was wrong. I said, they should pay Jamal Adams. I was wrong.
24: I'm talking about, have you ever seen a salary and been like, you know what? I think that's a great salary.
1: Well,
24: they should pay them more.
1: But why would you feel that way in a salary cap world?
24: How come we never say, why not?
1: Because they live in a salary cap world.
24: But you could say, don't pay them that much.
1: Sure.
24: But you can never say, pay them more.
1: Right.
24: That's
1: the way the salary cap world works when you root for a team.
24: But sometimes you can just look at a player and be like,
1: I don't care about the players. I care about the team. I've said this 100 times. I don't care about each individual player. They're fun when they're here.
24: No.
1: But the only reason I love Leonard Williams.
24: No.
1: The only reason I care about him is that he's
24: fair,
1: a Seahawk.
24: But that's fair. So the better the
1: each player makes, the more great players the Seahawks can have.
24: Oh, so you try to get cabinets on the cheap.
1: No.
24: That's what I'm saying. You try to get cabinets on the cheap.
1: I want a beautiful countertop. I want a nice TV. And I want somebody to stain the floors.
24: Yeah.
1: And I want it all.
24: You contractors out there, see, this is the Mike Salks of the world. What? He wants his significant other have nice cabinets in the house, but he doesn't want to pay.
1: He wants to pay. No.
24: You know,
1: that's not what I said.
24: The cabinets are $50,000, but you want to give them $15,000.
1: That's not what I said.
24: Here, buddy, I'll give you cash.
1: I didn't say that, but I don't say, hey, you know what I'd like to do with these cabinets? Pay $60,000 instead of $50,000 so that I can't afford in my budget, which is fixed in a salary cap world, to also paint the cabinets at the end.
24: I don't want to pay anyone more than I have to. Nobody does. Are conditioned to say pay him less unless it's Derek Hall and that's somebody you love.
1: I think you're crazy.
24: It's a salary cap world. Derek Hall. Do you love Derek Hall?
1: Yes. I love that head neck.
24: Yeah. Who's some other players back in the day loved?
1: I pay some Leonard Williams. Whatever Leonard wants, keep him around. My problem is with paying guys. Look, you want to pay Sam Darnold, fine. You want to pay JSN this offseason. You want to pay Rashid Shaheed. You want to pay some. Okay, fine. Yeah. But here's my only thing. Don't tell me at the end of that I can't afford Byron Murphy. Don't tell me in a couple. You want to pay Spoon? Okay. Don't tell me at the end of it you can't afford Nicky Minwori. Because you do have a fixed budget. That is, unfortunately, the reality of the NFL. Just like it is for most people in life. So you have to make difficult choices about what you want. Do I want to spend extra money on Sam Darnold if it comes at the expense of Byron Murphy or Nicky Minwori? Hell no. So I'll phrase it to you the other day. Why don't you want Nicky Minwori?
24: Who don't want Nicky Minwori?
1: You don't want Nicky Minwori. You don't want Byron Murphy?
24: Who said that?
1: Well, you did when you said you wanted to pay Sam Moore.
24: I didn't.
1: Unfortunately, if you want to pay one guy, it comes at the expense of someone else.
24: You don't like the ready squad? That's not what
1: I said.
24: Do you not
1: like all the guys on the ready squad?
24: I do. I love the guys.
1: Did they overpay JSN?
24: No.
1: Okay, well, then I'm just wondering where you're getting all the extra money for Sam that you want to pay.
24: But there's always enough money. There's money. There's
1: not in the salary cap world.
24: Yeah, but you are conditioned to come on here.
1: No, and I'm not. Speaking of Nick, salary cap situation.
24: Now, I will say this. Speaking of Nick Emerori, I'm going to tell you, that my man about to be a straight up all pro this year.
1: Yeah,
24: I mean, like, for real, yes. And when it's time to pay him.
1: Get rid of him. Unbelievable.
24: And that's not what unbelievable. I said.
1: Unbelievable.
24: You know what you remind me of? You remind me of being at dinner and you give a compliment to your wife's friend. You know what? Your friend is looking pretty good this way. Yeah. Oh, you want to be with her, huh?
1: Uh-huh.
24: That's not what I said. How did you know she's starting to look better these days? I'm just saying. It just looked like she's got an hour. Whoa. What did you mean by that?
1: This sounds like it's hitting very close to home. Yeah, I don't know what's going on.
24: Because it
1: here.
24: Does. Somebody listening right now knows exactly what I'm talking about. That's not what the hell
1: I
24: said.
1: You know what?
2: I think this is my fault. We didn't start the segment off right here. Let's play
1: end
2: music.
1: End it right, please. Yes.
2: There we go. Sorry, guys. That's better.
24: There we go.
1: See, David Clayton Thomas died this week. You know who that is?
24: No.
1: Guy from Blood, Sweat, and Tears.
24: Oh, I didn't see that. Man. Was that like 84?
1: Like the year?
24: How old is he?
1: He was old. Yeah, he was pretty old.
24: Did you go to your Rush concert?
1: Yeah, it's freaking awesome.
24: Any of my delegation there?
1: No. At the Popeyes in Inglewood afterwards.
24: So what are you saying? You don't like being around my delegation? Is that why you went to that concert? Because you don't like being around us? Oh, that's what it is. That's it. You go to a Rush concert because you don't like being around my delegation. What is that about?
1: Talk about making people feel uncomfortable. Yeah. Okay, well, there's a nice, easy transition out of this one. Yeah, G, goodbye.
24: How come you've only had one of me at your house and all the time you've been in Seattle?
1: That's not true. You've had somebody
24: in my house.
1: How dare you? Stacey Roston's in next.
24: Hey, guys.
1: It's Brock and Salk and G Scott on CL Sports on 710.
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29: 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Sorry about Mike.
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1: Stacey Ross, Bumpin' Stacey. Highly rated Bumpin' Stacey, I should say. I'm glad you're here.
2: Thanks.
1: We need you today. It's a crappy day. It just is.
2: Yeah, it's
1: the
2: gross.
1: Mariners just played really lousy, uninspired baseball in Pittsburgh again.
2: Again.
1: We've been doing it for too long. What happened with the Kraken last night is a true mess. You guys have a Kraken guest on today,
2: yes.
1: Right?
2: Yes. So we actually, like, behind the curtain, we just taped with him.
1: Oh, nice.
2: And I absolutely loved that interview. I feel more.
1: Who did you guys have?
2: Jeff Merrick.
1: Oh, Jeff Merrick's really good.
2: He's so good. Really good. And I'm going to tell you guys right now, as much like egg on your face kind of feeling that the Kraken and fans have today, you will feel infinitely better after this interview.
1: Oh, really?
2: I promise you.
1: Oh, wow. I'm in the camp of like, oh my God, this is a disaster.
2: Just wait. It's coming up at 10:30.
1: Oh, I can't walk. 10:30?
2: 10:30.
1: I'm getting out of the car right about then. Well, or maybe you'll give me a little preview.
2: Because we work together, I will tell you that you can find this audio right now on your computer.
1: Oh, on my computer.
2: On your computer.
1: Maybe during the next break, I might go over and check some of that out. Or I could probably find it later. Do you put it on like a podcast or anything?
2: Podcast.
1: What about YouTube? Does it live on YouTube?
2: We haven't made the video yet.
1: Well, but
2: it will be on YouTube.
1: I mean, it will
2: be on YouTube.
1: All right, so there's all these places I could find it.
2: You're a pro. That's
1: I think what happened last night with the Kraken is a total disaster. I'm glad to see that they were being aggressive, but Jason Robertson telling them to pound sand is not a good look. And then obviously the U.S. team loses last. Like, everything is awful.
2: Everything was bad.
1: Everything is awful.
2: It's raining this morning.
1: So what's going on with your parents and their animal? So
2: I'm glad that you asked.
1: Because I've, you know, always want to know after the whole the whole raccoon thing.
2: So I find my parents to be two of the funniest people, most unintentionally funny people on the planet. And so I had like a tweet that went viral, which, oh my God, did numbers for my ego. I'm the last person you guys want to ever go viral. I'm so self-important. It was when they were feeding a raccoon, and my stepdad used to be a hunter,
25: fisherman, like big outdoors guy, but has in his older age suddenly softened.
1: Sure.
25: Where like it, like they have this pool, they have a live in a retirement community in Arizona also, and like he built a ladder coming out of the pool so that bunnies wouldn't fall in.
1: Whoa.
25: This is someone who used to train labs to hunt.
1: And now he's saving the ones from falling in the pool.
25: He's a total softie. He gardens and he loves small animals.
1: All right.
25: So here's the latest. So that was why the raccoon thing was hilarious to me. The latest is they have been helping out my sister and her boyfriend, I was going to say my brother-in-law, who live out there with their kitten. So then one day they go, hey, can you come over here on the 4th? And my stepdad goes, oh, I can't with our cat. We were like,
1: you have a cat?
25: What do you mean with your cat?
1: Okay.
25: And then my mom fills us in. She goes, oh, so one of the neighbors has a cat and Rick's been feeding it and he just bought it a bed. And now the cat comes inside and basically he stole their cat.
1: I was going to say he stole a cat.
25: So that's what I keep trying to say. I'm so glad you say that. So first it was stop feeding raccoons. Now it's stop stealing other people's pets. You didn't go buy a cat. That is not a cat you found.
1: You kidnapped.
25: This cat is well fed. You have stolen someone's cat, but it's his cat now. He goes, oh, my cat. And I'm like, that's not your cat. And I don't just
1: mean he's sitting. What do the neighbors think?
25: I don't know. We don't know whose cat it is, but it's clearly not like a stray.
1: It's not a stray. It's someone's cat.
25: No, it's like an expensive looking cat.
1: Not anymore.
25: It's kind of chubby because he's feeding it and they're feeding it.
1: Now it's his cat.
25: It is his cat.
1: Oh, wow.
25: Like he's started to be like, he hangs out with it all day long.
1: Wow.
25: So he stole a cat. That's
1: all right.
25: The latest.
1: Well, that is, it's quite the family life you have. I love the updates. Thank you for making us feel better today because none of us have stolen anybody else's property.
25: Hey, it can happen to you too. If you start feeding a
1: couldn't happen to me. There's no way my dog would be outside long enough for somebody to steal it. Gertie doesn't go outside for that long unless she's eating the cherries out of the yard.
25: I told them if they're so insistent that they should take it to the vet and see if it's microchipped or whatever. You know what I mean? Like if you're...
1: They're not going to do that. They stole the cat on purpose.
25: Yeah, exactly. That's his cat.
1: Yeah, he stole a cat. Yeah. He's a cat thief, essentially.
25: Not all right. Healthy.
1: Well, he better be careful because I know where he lives down there and they have their own posse. It says so right on the police cars there.
25: Yeah.
1: Like there's a posse.
25: And that
1: effect.
25: Is a crime that they would track down.
1: I'm sure they track down they don't have a lot of crime to deal with, even though you got people carrying guns on the golf course.
25: No, but I like to think that the police cars are golf carts.
1: They're
25: with
1: not.
25: Lights on top.
1: They've got like real police cars, except they say Sun City Posse on
25: doing
1: them.
25: What?
1: Dude, I don't know. Ask the Sun City Posse.
25: Tracking down whom?
1: Yeah, they're very afraid of anyone who could be walking by in their area. All right.
25: Certainly not people that hit rabbits with golf balls.
1: Certainly not. Moore was able to escape even after the unforgivable crime of killing a rabbit down
25: there. I'm sorry, you killed a rabbit?
1: You don't remember that?
25: No.
1: We took Moore golfing and she like beat up this rabbit.
25: Moore,
0: I was just going to ride in the cart and they made me take a swing.
25: And then you
0: they were like, you could do
25: rabbit?
0: That a million more times and not hit a rabbit, but I hit a rabbit.
1: Yeah.
25: That's like really impressive.
0: It's like a line drive off the course into a rabbit's gut.
1: And the rabbit's like upside down. Things feet in the
25: you know
1: air.
25: What? I'm really
1: twitching.
25: Impressed.
1: Yeah.
25: That was your swing. You hit the ball that hard.
0: Ready to cry.
25: Good drive.
1: That was pretty sad.
25: Yeah.
1: All right. Well, speaking of sad, what do you where are the Mariners at? We're not going to spend a lot of time, but what do we think?
25: Not great. I think that the way I see it is
1: panic meter.
25: No, I'm not panicked.
1: Okay.
25: I think that I am starting to panic about, hey, getting a top seed, actually making a deep playoff run. Actually winning a world. Those are things where I'm like, you don't look like that team right now. Like,
1: no.
25: How can you expect to be that team when you don't look it?
1: And you have a plan with Rob Refsnyder?
25: Well, okay. So I have my reaction.
1: Okay.
25: And I was telling a friend about this and they had another reaction that I thought was so interesting that we made it part of our show today.
1: Okay.
25: It's not a secret. It's not, I'm not spoiling it, but, so I said, honestly, if you're not going to get rid of him, put him on the IL.
1: Right.
25: He was talking about a knee issue in May. This guy's not performing. There's no use taking him out of the lineup, you know, because of a lefty-lefty matchup. When in your lefty-lefty matchups, nothing's happening either way.
1: Okay.
25: So Luke Rayleigh's splits don't really mean much of anything when Rob Refsnyder's also hitting under 200
1: sure.
25: against lefty. Oh, okay.
1: Yeah.
25: So that was my take. Put him on the aisle. Just take him out.
1: Yeah.
25: My friend's take was, I actually think you need to run him into the ground. He said, my big thing that I hate about platoon bats and this whole like matchup thing they do is if a guy's in the groove, great, it works. And like it worked out on paper. But when he's not, it's bad forever and never gets better.
1: Mm-hmm.
25: And
1: So you want to play him against a bunch of righties in order to try to like
2: put him in the lineup as much as you're possibly comfortable with, and not just a series, not just like, oh, he had that chance against Boston when they against Boston when they rolled out three. Mm-mm, that's not enough. He was like, play him if you're going to say take advantage of a bad division. His name's Aaron. He's my childhood friend.
1: Does he by any chance ever listen to the Brock and Salk show?
2: Yeah,
1: because I kind of gave that take like a month ago.
2: Oh, you think he stole it?
1: No,
2: I think that
1: he's not like your stepdad. He's not stealing animals. I have more respect for Aaron than that.
2: Well, why don't you agree with that take anymore? Because he totally convinced me.
1: It is a good take, but they're not going to do it. And because it involves taking some other guys out of the lineup that are actually hitting. Like, you want to spend that time without Canzone?
2: So
1: you want to spend that time without, you know, Rayleigh, who has like. I don't disagree. I did actually have to take about a month ago.
2: Maybe he stole it. Maybe he did.
1: It's still a good take, and it's an interesting one.
2: Well, yeah, because the idea is like, if you're going to be insistent that you don't want to get rid of a $6 million deal and you're going to be stubborn about it, you can't keep doing exactly what you've been doing.
1: I don't think they're being stubborn necessarily.
2: I think they are.
1: Look, Rob Refsnyder is not hit. I'm not going to sit here and stand up for Rob Refsnyder because that's a very lousy hill to die on. I don't need to take his bullets for him. He can take his own. Rob Refsnyder's been a good hitter against lefties in his career.
2: He has, and last year wasn't an anomaly.
1: No, he's been really good at it for a long time. Finding a way to get him to be the old him would be a huge help for the team.
2: Yeah.
1: And so I think they're just hoping that's going to change.
2: But why is that going to change with, we're going to randomly think of mentally
1: work.
2: Where he's at right now. He had a quote in the Boston Globe telling old Boston teammates, they don't like me in Seattle. He knows he's feeling that pressure.
1: Yeah.
2: I can't think mentally he's feeling great right now.
1: Can't be. And I think you're right. Physically, it seems like a pretty easy thing to IL him. It is surprising they haven't done it yet. He did get the full run in Boston. He got it again last night. I heard Morosi say something that I thought about as well, which is, you know, sometimes a manager will use a player like that to kind of tell the GM, like, look what I'm dealing with here, guys. Like, I'm going to do it.
2: Because, like a chess move.
1: Yeah. I don't know whether necessarily that's the direction that's happening here, but having covered teams in Boston, I know that happens there all the time where you've got real heated rivalry between the GM and the Great manager show. At times. Just a heated, not the heated rivalry.
2: Not HBO's
1: heated rivalry, per se. Very popular in certain corners of the Salk household. In any event, look, you might be right. And maybe that is the direction
2: you might
1: to go.
2: Be right.
1: Maybe.
2: It's actually what it is.
1: I think somewhere in here, a sound of me saying, I agree with you because I agree with me.
2: Yeah. And wait until I repeat all of your ideas and go, that's the smartest thing I've ever heard.
1: I can't wait for you to do that. And by the way, take them all for yourself.
2: I will.
1: You don't need to give the show any credit. We just kind of hang out here and do our thing.
2: I was just thinking.
1: It's totally fine.
2: Hear me out on this one.
1: Hear me out. Plus, Jeff Merrick's going to make everybody feel better.
2: Okay, can I?
1: At 10:30?
2: I'm telling you, it's not just like sugarcoating. Yeah. Like, he's.
1: You're really going to feel better.
2: I'll say this. He's really optimistic about the decision makers the Kraken have now.
1: I think that's really great.
2: Yeah.
1: Unfortunately, I'm not optimistic about the situation they're in today.
2: No, that
1: one's still have 11 middle six forwards and no way to kind of move on from
2: that. No, there's not a lot to fix today. Think of it like a cool weight loss journey.
1: Okay. Like, you actually have to do the hard work.
2: You're not going to fix anything today.
1: But you've got a good plan to get it done.
2: Not even with, like, some Ozempic. Nothing you
1: Thank
2: do.
1: You, Stacey. Bump and Stacey show starts at 10 o'clock. And, of course, sounds like you will feel great about the future of hockey by 10:30. We'll be right back with everything you need to know next. And we'll open up the phone lines, finish out our Friday. It is Brock and Salk. 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
14: 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Here's what you need to know. Up first.
16: Our last need to know of the week. It was a rough one again last night. Yeah, just sort of a real sleepy experience in Pittsburgh. They broke out for a game, it seemed like, and then the next thing you know, just right back to it. Mariners just not having any offensive success. When they pitch incredibly well, they're able to succeed. But other than that, they're just not playing good ball right now. Bryce Miller actually pitched pretty well, and he says they're not that concerned about the offense.
17: All the starters, you know, we kind of do the same thing. We go up under in the tunnel, and we don't really pay much attention to the offense. Kind of go in and try to reset, you know, whatever happened the previous inning, reset, move on and go out and get three outs. And really, you know, I hear noise going on, but it's nothing changes if we're up, you know, 5-0 or if we're down 1-0. Like, just got to go out there and do my job and get us back in the dugout as quick as possible and see if we can string together some hits and get some help.
16: Well, they do need that. They need more of those hits. That's for darn sure. And I appreciate it. I think he takes the right approach there. And a shame, gives up a couple home runs yesterday. But they got problems.

0: problems. And I'm just going to keep saying it. Instead of, look, the Rob Refsnyder conversation is totally valid. There's a valid conversation to be had about what to do there. But it's a marginal conversation to me. Because what Rob Refsnyder brings to the team or isn't bringing to the team is nothing compared to what you're not getting right now from Cal Raleigh. And it's harder to talk about Cal because he's a sacred cow and you love him. And he's the franchise. But as Morosi said yesterday, Cal and Julio, man, that you got to get the big tent poles in place before you worry about the little pegs.
1: Cal and Julio. That when your superstars don't perform, your lineup's going to struggle. And that's exactly what the case has been. The other part is the left-right dynamic. Now, I realize they were facing a righty today, but they have, as a team, the worst OPS against left-handed pitching of any team in Major League Baseball. Mm. They're going to face a lefty tomorrow. Not a surprise.
2: Yeah. Okay?
1: The Guardians know that. Joey Cantillo on the mound, because the scouting report says if you have a lefty, you throw him against the Mariners.
0: Mm. Yeah, and that's exactly what the Guardians are going to do tonight. As he mentioned, Cantillo against Castillo. And then you get the piggyback tomorrow with Logan Gilbert and Emerson Hancock.
3: Here's the second thing you need to know.
0: I'm excited to hear some of this Jeff Merrick on Bumpin' Stacy, because I will admit this got me last night. I was not happy when I saw that news come out that Jason Robertson was saying no to the Kraken. Just, yeah, I'm not interested. 8 years, $15 million a year. That's $120 million guaranteed. No thanks. Just not interested in coming. Ugh, that's problematic. Here's Friedman with more.
2: I feel terribly for the Kraken. I do. It's, you know, it's tough. It doesn't benefit them for this to get out. I'm sure they didn't want this to get out. They took a big run at Panarin, 3x14.25. They take this big run at Robertson. I liked them trading for Samuskevich. I think he's a good depth player. Mm-hmm. McMahon was a good fit for them. But they wanted that big tentpole stud number one forward 40 goal scorer. They've never had anybody like that. And you can't fault them. They stepped up. They made a huge financial offer. Like, I think the stars are around 12, maybe 12 and a half, maybe. And
0: for them to get to 15, that is a big, big difference. Certainly more than enough to overcome anybody talking about a millionaire tax or anything like that. He just didn't want to come to the organization, as Friedman goes on to say. Look, I am impressed that Botterill and the rest of the group is willing to do that to bring in a star. That's great. I think it's what they've got to do, get uncomfortable. But yeah, disheartening that star is just like, yeah, thanks, but no thanks. And he's the second one to do that. It does make me think that they're going to have to rebuild, because if these guys are representative of other stars, you're not going to have the players here that you need in order to make that plan work.
3: Here's the third thing you need to know.
0: U.S. loses last night in the final seconds to Turkey. They gave up a goal to break a 2-2 tie. Mostly backups. I don't think anybody's too concerned. Probably good news to see Christian Pulisic make his return. I struggle with that name. Sorry. They'll play Bosnia now on Wednesday evening in Santa Clara. Of course, you got a World Cup match tonight here in Seattle, Egypt, and Iran at 7 p.m. That is everything you need to know. Quarter past every hour here on the Brock and Salk show. Hercules Gomez is one of the soccer analysts on ESPN. He says that this was not unexpected.
4: I've got no problem with the loss. As Jurgen said, you'd rather not lose. And if you did, group stage, there's circumstances to this, but it's the way you go about it that I don't think this team was set up in the right way to compete. And once changes came about, the team battled, did what they needed to do. They had a very good comeback. You'd like to see them close it out, yeah, not give it up in the final 30 seconds.
0: All right, well, whatever. They were playing backup, so I don't think people should be too concerned. Now, we are concerned. It's time to open up the phones. I would hope today of all days. After I was incredibly nice and patient last week, wasn't I? Let's be fair. Maura?
5: Yeah, we may have let some of those calls go a little too long.
0: Maybe. I might have overcorrected, but I was very lax, very friendly, very easy to talk to on the phone lines last week. Even let some crazy people talk for quite some time, and, you know, I was super nice about it. And today, there's a lot to talk about. What is wrong with the Mariners? Simple question. What's wrong with the Mariners, and what would you do to fix it today? 866-979-3776. As they sleepwalked, really did. I mean, they sleepwalked. I don't know what the right word is. They were sleepwalking in Pittsburgh. Not pretty. So what do you do? What is the problem? Yeah, we can focus. We can talk about Refsnyder. again, I feel like that's a marginal issue, and the bigger problems have much more to do with the stars on this team not living up to it, because I think for the most part, the role players have done their job and more other than Ref Snyder, and I'm just not going to focus on that one guy. I'm not saying it's okay. If you want to get rid of him, fine. I'm not arguing. But, like, to me, there's bigger fish to fry. So what do you do? 866-979-3776. And then I was devastated with the Kraken news last night. Not that Jason Robertson's the be-all, end-all. He's a really good player. Would have liked to have seen him here. But just the idea of, like, they're trying to make big swings, and people are like, thanks, but no thanks. Are you ready for them to rebuild? So, Kraken fans, I'd love to be able to have some of these conversations with you. I get it if the audience just isn't there, and if you don't call, you know, we won't keep talking about it. But, like, I would love to, because I'm fascinated by it, and I'm really, really bummed by what happened. Maybe you feel better about it. I hope so. Maybe you see another option out there. 866-979-3776. And then G even brought up paying Sam Darnold, because G just wants to separate himself from money. I don't really understand why I'd want to do that if you don't need to. But G wants to pay people more than they're worth. Well, it seems like a bad strategy if you're, like, you know, operating under a salary cap. But whatever. We'll open up the phone. Soccer as well. Whatever's on your mind. 866-979-3776. Any subject. You guys are in charge. Next on Brock and Salk.
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6: That's right. 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
0: You know, for a long time, we play this Fella Cootie on Fridays, which is great. A little Fella Friday action here on Brock and Salk. It's a great song, great artist. I just like playing it on a nice sunny day out on the golf course, and last Friday was perfect, but I've been on much more of a tiki music kick, like a vintage Hawaiian tiki music, especially on the golf course. It's just chill, Mara. It just like helps keep me relaxed.
5: Come up with the weirdest, what was he at? Like Indian spa music?
0: Yeah, I did that for a while too. Yeah, I was.
5: These very specific.
0: I have a whole playlist here downloaded of, it's like Indian lounge chill or something. It's great. Yeah, let that fella run. Let him run. Let him run on a Friday morning, 866-979-3776. All right, let me get to these calls. Mariners, Kraken, Seahawks, soccer, whatever's on your mind. Looks like we do have one, maybe two lines free. So I'd like to hear from you guys. Let's jump right in. Your chance to control. Everyone gets mad. Salk, you're not talking about what I want to talk about. All right, well, here you go. You talk about it. Let's hear your take. Garrett and Kirkland, you're up first. Good morning. What's up?
21: Hey, morning, Mike. I really want to talk about Mariners lineup, and I'd love to see Cole Young batting the leadoff spot in JP 9th.
0: Okay.
21: My question to you is, when the lineup rolls over, is that too many lefties going JP 9, Cole Young 1, and then obviously Cal being a switch hitter, but mostly from the left side?
0: Before you get into the question, just give me the rationale. Why do you want to do that? What's the reasoning behind it?
21: Yeah, Cole Young is able to slug a little better than JP and able to get in scoring position instead of, you know, JP, who's got a great on-base percentage, but can hit into a bunch of fielder's choices and more of a single hitter.
0: So just out of curiosity, would it surprise you if I told you that JP has a higher slugging percentage this year than Cole Young?
21: It would surprise me, yes.
0: It does. It's not by a lot. I mean, they're roughly equivalent, but it's a little higher, 379 compared to 369. He's got a high, I mean, he's kind of a better hitter across the board than Cole Young is. Look, it's not the worst take. I'd like to see a lot of Cole Young and putting him in some different positions. Guy hasn't had a day off yet. He's played in every single game this year. He's the only Mariner to have appeared in every game, all 82. Honestly, rather than looking to get Cole more at bats right now, I'm probably looking to get him off his feet now and again. So I understand you want to move some things around. JP's been a pretty good hitter, and he's been pretty good when he's in the leadoff spot. I don't, you know, eventually I think you're going to, you know, see Brendan Donovan come back and he's going to take that spot at the top of the lineup, which is probably what you want if you're the Mariners. But yeah, I'll be friendly with the call. I'm not going to kill you, but look, JP's got a higher, he's just a better hitter right now at this stage of his career. And there's no reason to overexpose a young player. You'd rather give them opportunities to hit at the bottom of the order as much as possible so that, you know, they get to see more fastballs. And yeah, that's the goal. Help Cole Young. Don't put him in a position that makes his life any harder. 866-979-3776. Let me try Don as well. Good morning, Don. What's up?
2: Good morning. Yeah, the Mariners. I'd like to see them adopt more of a Seahawks attitude, where instead of continuing to trot out these older veterans that are not performing, Gruff, Snyder, Castillo, Garver, to some degree, a Rosarena in the field, I'd like to see them adopt what the Seahawks do. Perform or you're gone. Popular doesn't matter, veteran doesn't matter, whatever. Perform. This is a professional business, and Dan Wilson and his crew don't seem to treat it like that.
0: What do you mean perform or you're gone? I mean, the challenge you have in baseball and the biggest difference with football, and I appreciate the idea of perform or you're gone, but you're not gone. You have a guaranteed contract. It's a different sport. In football, they just cut you. In baseball, they can't cut you. Like, you're there.
2: Well, that's, yeah, but if the team wants to win, they can sit you on the bench. They have to suck up the money, I agree, but they can plant you on the bench, they can DFA you, whatever. They need to bring some people out on the field that really want to play and are going to work really hard. They can't continue like this. It's not going to work.
0: Look, I appreciate the call, and I get the frustration, and I agree that they're not playing good ball. I understand a desire for a little bit more accountability. Guys, I don't think the problem with the Mariners is that Randy Arozarena and Mitch Garver aren't hitting. First of all, Arozarena has been hitting. And second of all, like, you think the problem with the Mariners is their backup catcher? Like, really? You think the Mariners are 500 because their backup catcher and, you know, a guy who's the right-handed side of a platoon, which means he's maybe going to play in 20% of the games? You think the biggest problem with the Mariners is that those two guys aren't hitting and that there needs to be a message sent? Yeah, all right. Like, cut Rob Refsnyder. It's fine with me. Like, I don't have a, I'm not going to, as I said, I'm not going to take bullets for Rob Refsnyder. I don't need to. Seems like a nice guy. He's had a really productive career, and unfortunately, it's not happening for him right now. Maybe he's done. Maybe he's over the hill. Maybe it's just not working here. Maybe he's in a slump. I don't know what's going on, but I'm not going to take the bullets. You're right. Yeah. All right. Cut Rob Refsnyder. But do you think cutting Rob Refsnyder is going to change the Mariners? You know what's going to change the Mariners?
20: No, but do I?
0: Cal Raleigh being Cal Raleigh.
20: Do you think, when the bases were loaded in the seventh yesterday and he was in there, like, I would have rather anyone else pretty much.
0: Who? You want lefty Luke Raley in that
20: spot? Honestly,
0: spot?
20: I'd give it a shot. Yeah. The numbers aren't great for him, but, like, there's no numbers for Refsnyder.
0: I know. They're both bad. Like, I still think that Refsnyder gives you a better chance of getting a hit in that spot than a lefty, than in Luke Raley specifically. But I understand. Frankly, what I was hoping they would have done a few weeks ago was keep Pareda. I'd rather see Pareda in those spots than Refsnyder. Plus, he gives you another option at catcher. So, yeah, I do think that they could make it better. Yes, of course.
20: I don't think overall that he's the biggest problem, but I think everybody last night was like, he's...
0: It's a totally fair argument.
20: You got the bases loaded, and this seems like a waste.
0: Totally fair argument. I totally agree. And they would be better off with somebody hitting better in that spot. But, like, again, to me, that feels like arguing about something small on a team that has right now a couple of really big problems.
20: Well, yeah, you wouldn't... That at bat wouldn't mean so much if you were hitting across
0: the board. That's right. And then we'd be able to have that conversation, be like, hey guys, they're doing everything right and this guy's not carrying his weight. You got to do something. Okay, fine. Cal is 40 RBIs off his pace from last year. that's not, I mean, he's been missing a bunch of the year. I get it. He was hurt. People are blaming the WBC. Just have, okay, fine. It's not a kill cow thing. But that, those 40 RBIs, to me, are a lot bigger deal than whether or not Rob Refsnyder's on the team. And I'm not saying that's not a deal. It's just not as big a deal. It's just easier to focus on because you don't know Rob Refsnyder. You know Cal. You love Cal. I love Cal. We all love Cal. It's hard to say Cal's not delivering right now. It's a lot easier to say, cut this Refsnyder guy who I don't know. That's fine. I get it. But I don't know whether it goes as far as Cal just turning around his season and having the kind. And I don't know if that's going to happen or not. It's hard to come back from these oblique injuries. They tend to last for a while. Ask Luke Rayleigh in the season that he had last year. It's not like the first time. 866-979-3776. Go out to Ritzville. Oh, whoa. Talk to Kyle. What's up, Kyle? Good morning.
1: Hey, how you doing, guys? You know, our Mariners aren't doing that good, but didn't Boston have a curse of the Bambino for a lot of years?
0: They did. Yeah, about eight. Yeah. Yeah. About 86 and of them.
1: It's not kind of crazy where I'm going with this, but when they got rid of Eugenio the last time, we did kind of shitty. Could we have the curse of Eugenio Suarez on us?
0: Eugenio?
1: Yes.
20: I'm not sure he's quite on the Babe Ruth.
0: Yeah, I don't know. I'm going to say no. Probably not, but I guess, I mean, maybe.
20: I don't think they would have let him walk if he was at Babe Ruth's level.
0: I also don't think he's a real curse kind of guy.
20: Yeah, good vibes only.
0: Let's be clear. The curse of the Bambino is because Babe Ruth himself said a curse on you. Like, he put the curse on. Gino Suarez is good vibes only, man. He'd come back to the Mariners tomorrow if they wanted him. Yeah, I don't think so. I'm not going to go curse of the Gino. Curse of the big Gino. That's funny. All right. How about some sanity? Let's go to Janet, who we talked to last week. Janet, what's on your mind? Good morning. Oh, Janet hung up. All right. Well, that's too bad. I tried to go to Janet. Maybe she'll call back. She was a wild ride last week. We can go to Mike, who's in Edmonds. Good morning, Mike. Mike.
4: Good morning, Saul.
0: What's up? There you are. What's up, man?
4: Yeah.
0: How we doing? How are you doing with this Mariner thing? What's going on? You're our guy.
4: You know, when there's a left-hander that they're facing, my wife and I line up another show to watch because we put them on a short leash. We just can't stand watching them flail away versus left-handers much more. And, you know, wouldn't you love to be a fly on the wall in the office with Hollander and DePoto talking this over? I mean, we're beating our heads against the wall trying to figure out how to fix them. What are they doing?
0: Mm.
4: You know, this is a tough one. So the only thing I can think of is that last year we saw how well the reset at the All-Star break worked for Julio. Now, he's not going to the All-Star game as far as I know. Cal's not going. Maybe that's what they need the most of all, is a day off to look in the mirror and say, man up, you know. I don't know what else. I don't think anybody they're going to bring in from Brennan Davis. I don't think he's going to make the difference. Donovan.
0: But that's what I keep saying. Bit. Mike, they need Cal Raleigh to hit.
4: Yeah.
0: They need Julio to be Julio. Like, forget about those other guys. It's not that it doesn't matter, but it doesn't matter unless you're going to get Cal to be Cal. Because if he's not, then you're not really the same. Like, you're an okay team. You're not going to be a great team without Cal being great. That's kind of what I've been saying all week. And look, there are other, I guess, yes, there is a very, very difficult path where all of these other guys outperform and you get to a spot even without Cal being great. But I find it hard to imagine in the realm of likelihood that the Mariners are going to be great without Cal being great. So like, okay, Brennan Davis or, you know, Gino Suarez conversations, like whatever, like they're not wrong. I'm not disagreeing. But everyone is so afraid to talk about the biggest issue. And I understand why. We love Cal for great reasons. He's awesome. But he's not playing that way right now. Probably because he's been hurt. Maybe because of the WBC, although it's been 4 months since the WBC. It's been a weird year. And I without him, I think you'll get him. Again, missing the 40 runs driven in the first half from Cal that he had last year. Add those 40 into the second half. If Cal drives in 60 in the second half, hits 20 home runs, be just fine. Team will be just fine. they'll finish 6, 7, 8 games over 500. They'll go to the playoffs, and then we'll take our chances and see what happens. But if you don't get that, yeah, I got my question marks. I think you need to get that from Cal. He doesn't need to hit 60 or even hit 30 in the second half. But you got to get a very good version of Cal. 866-979-3776. Go to Brad in Coeur d'Alene. Good morning, Brad. What's up?
6: Hey, Brock. What's going on?
0: Well, Brock's not here. It's just me. It's just Mike. I'm sorry.
6: Oh, I'm sorry.
0: You want to hang up now? If you don't want to talk to me, just Brock. It's fine. But Brock's not here.
6: No. I want to talk to you. You're the baseball guy.
0: All right.
6: And I hear you on Cal and Julio and Josh and those guys. You know, they're not performing, but that's the thing. You can't do anything about that. You're not going to make a change for those guys. Mm-hmm. But what you can make a change is the guys down the line. Now, if you were to add up Rivas, Joe, Mastroboni, Wisdom, Bliss, all the lower guys, mm-hmm. if you add up all their at-bats, including Ruff Snyder, including Garver, that's 420 at-bats collectively.
0: That's a good point.
6: And the batting average for all of those guys combined is 138.
0: So is that not good?
6: Like, that's terrible. I mean, the on-base percentage isn't up, and that's 420 at-bats that you could at least just keep the cycle going. If Wisdom isn't working, all right, it's time for Brennan Davis. Hey, if Brennan Davis isn't working...
0: I mean, haven't they kind of done that?
6: Well, they haven't done it enough. They're still hanging on to Ruff Snyder.
0: But they've been hurt. Hold on. But they've also had a lot of those guys up for injury purposes. Like, I think they've done a lot of that, right? I mean, would I do it again? Yes. Would I cut Ruff Snyder, move on, or IL him if he's hurt? Absolutely. Would I rather see Johnny Pareda, who I thought gave them some pretty good at-bats at the catcher spot? Yes, I would prefer that. But I think it's fair to say they actually have. I mean, all those guys you mentioned, the only one left on the team is Ruff Snyder at the moment. They have cycled through all the others. But it's a good point.
6: They still got Weston Wilson.
0: That's true. Well, that's a good point. Well, Weston Wilson's been pretty good so far. He is the site. That's what you're asking for, isn't it? To cycle through and try someone else?
6: Yeah, I think Weston Wilson deserves like another week, maybe two, see what he does. Yep. And if not, then it's time for Michael Arroyo. It's time for the next guy up until something works. Because this team was rolling last year when Leo Rivas was who he was.
0: Yep.
6: But this year, he's not that guy. And you've got to find that spark that's going to keep the line going when you're in your 7-hole, your 8-hole, your 9-hole, and you got to get back.
0: Do you think that's as big a deal? I appreciate the call. It's really well. Great numbers. Thank you for bringing that up. It's a good point. I mean, Colt Emerson, as much as we love Colt, he's hitting about 200 with an on-base percentage under 300. Should they send him down?
6: I mean, if it continues after another couple of weeks, you got to make that call.
0: Yeah, I agree. I think you got to have some of that.
6: Guys up if they're not performing.
0: But the flip side is
6: that simple.
0: So what do you make of the other? So I agree with your point. How about the other side of it, which is sure you can. You're in first place and you can take all the time you want as long as you get it right by September.
6: Yeah, but the thing is, you saw the difference in October when you don't get that 1 or 2 seed. The series goes completely differently in Toronto if games 6 and 7 are played in Seattle.
0: Maybe.
6: So all these games, like, you know, you're going to win the division most likely. Mm-hmm. You're probably going to get a wild card at worst, even if things go badly. But the thing is, you're setting yourself up for failure in October when you don't win these games now.
0: Yeah, I appreciate the call. Thank you, Brad. Really good stuff. I agree with half, probably don't agree with half, but that's okay. Like a good conversation. Good conversation. Yeah, you're right. That's a good point. You'd love to have one of the, especially the first seed. It doesn't look like it's going to go that way. I don't know whether that's in the cards for this team. I don't know what's going to wake them up, man. Yeah, all right. Maybe getting the 25th guy on the roster right would help. Of course it would. But I'm going to focus on like the top guys on the roster. I just think it's a bigger deal. 866-979-3776. Try Aaron. Good morning in the Coov. What's up, Aaron?
7: Hey, good morning. Good morning, Mike. Yes, it's just you. And, dude, curse of Bambino. I don't know. That guy said some selfie. It's like, what?
0: Nah, we're losing you, man. Sorry. Let me go to Mac in Spokane. Mac, good morning.
22: Good morning, Mike. How are you?
0: I'm great. What's up?
22: It's funny listening to some of these callers the last couple because it really connects to some of my thoughts right now. It feels like they're caught a little bit in between on winning games and having the best team on the field currently, at the same time trying to play the long game, and the long game maybe over a couple years. So the one thing that I think that has been not maybe talked about as much is it's hard for me with them keeping Castillo in the rotation right now not to think that their most ideal plan is to try and offload him and his contract, even not getting anything back at the trade deadline, because it's just hard for me to see how they could sign up to have a $20 million contract in the pen over the next couple years. That's just not something they've done in the past.
0: I mean, there's no doubt that Luis money is looking tough at the end of this contract. It's hilarious, given all of the calls over the years for the Mariners to spend more money. And when they do, at the end of it, you're like, oh, I don't really like this contract and what that looks like. And now you're trying to offload it. You may be right long term, and maybe there is an opportunity to, as you said, offload Luis. But guy's still throwing 98 miles an hour. And certainly if you were to limit his innings, limit the amount per appearance, I just think he'd be a really good leverage reliever. Yeah, he'd be overpaid next year, maybe the year after, depending. You could probably work through that with him. But I think he'd be a really, really good. I think he'd be a really good reliever. I think he'd be really good. So 866-979-3776. Let me go to Austin in Redmond. Good morning.
8: Good morning. Hey, I think you brought up some good points about we need to expect a little bit more from the superstars. I think my real concern is if this team wants to win, we need to make a few changes. And the longer you let this lefty pitching problem go on where we can't hit lefties, the more other teams are going to ask us for a right-handed bat. So I think they've got to be the first ones to the market to really get after that.
0: Don't disagree. Great point. Love it. Love the phone call. I mean, like, yeah, make it happen. Guys, I hope I'm not coming. I know it sounds like I am. I'm really not sitting here trying to stand in the way of somebody who wants to move on from Rob Refsnyder. It's fine. I totally agree. Get a better right-handed bat in that spot. Make life easier on Dan Wilson. Make life easier on everyone who hates the platoons. Get somebody in who's being better in that spot. And it's why I would have put him on the IL a couple of weeks ago and kept Johnny Parada up. I thought he was giving you a pretty good quality at bat. Maybe they saw it differently than me. I don't know. I like what Parada was doing. I thought he gave you good at bats, and he's got the flexibility as a catcher. I'd rather have that than what Refsnyder brings to the table. Right now, I think it would be more helpful for them. And if you can get him on the IL and keep him around a little bit longer and allow him to figure it out and get the player he was last year back, great. That'd be really a really good Rob Refsnyder would be really helpful for this team. Guy with a 950 OPS last year against lefties. Yeah, I'll take that. In the meantime, though, play clean baseball and you got to have your stars hit. And that's Julio and that's Cal. I've been a little focused on Cal. I know he's been hurt. I'm not crushing him for it. Julio's been streaky, really good, decent April, really good May, not as good as June. Slugging has gone way down, as Shannon pointed out with us the other day. She's absolutely right. I think, you know, honestly, I feel like Julio's hit a couple balls hard that haven't worked out more so than Cal. But yeah, Cal's hit a couple as well. I just, without those guys going, who are you? That's the identity of the team. That's who you are. Like, it's Julio and Cal. Like, they're the guys. They're the reason we're all at spring training so excited. We're excited about everything they added around them, sure, but it's the pitching staff, the starters, Cal and Julio. Like, that's the team. That's what we're excited about. And Cal's not hitting, and he's been hurt. Julio has been up and down. Right now he's down. I'm sure he's going to get hot at some point because that's what he does. But it's hard to talk about those things. And also, I don't know what the heck to do about it other than wait. I get it. Rob Refsnyder is an action you can take. And that feels good and is probably the right thing to do. You're not going to cut Cal Raleigh. You're not going to demote Cal Raleigh. Of course not. It doesn't make any sense. All you can do is wait for him to be Cal again. And waiting, as Tom Petty once famously said, that's the hardest part. That is the hardest part. The waiting stinks. All right. I'm going on vacation. I'm done with you people for a little while. Thank you for the phone calls today. They were good. I was patient, I think. Maura, was I patient today? How'd I do?
20: You were patient.
0: Thank you. Two in a row. Two for two, baby. I might be in a good mood because I'm going on vacation. If you're in Kelowna, say hi. Going to visit Kelowna for the first time. Looking forward to it. Looks beautiful up there. So going to have a little 4th of July off. But we got Lefko. We got Charlie Furbush. A lot of good conversation. A lot of baseball conversation all next week. Hope everyone has a great weekend. Enjoy the World Cup. Enjoy the hockey draft tonight. See if the Kraken makes some moves. And hopefully the Mariners get this thing turned around in Cleveland starting tonight. We'll catch you guys on the flip side. Until then, the hay is in the barn. See you, everybody.
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20: Some breaking baseball news earlier this morning. The Mets have fired their manager, Carlos Mendoza. While the Seattle Mariners dropped their series to the Pirates yesterday. They're looking to get right with the series against the Cleveland Guardians beginning today at 4:10 p.m. Pre-game show starts at 3 p.m. on Seattle Sports and the Seattle Sports app. Luis Castillo on the mound.
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5: Now, here are your hosts, Michael Bumpus and Stacy Ross. Here we go now.
20: Oh, God, the Mariners have a lot of problems. We decided yesterday, Curtis and I, no one else, that the Mariners' offense is the biggest problem for this team right now. So
0: get an exterminator in there.
20: Here's what We got a four-hour show, brother. I know. We got a four-hour show to get through today, and okay. I don't like feeling depressed and that angry for four full hours.
0: Well, we've also got some bad Kraken news to talk about, too, today.
20: So now here's the deal. All of these things are important to talk about, but I'd like to, if I may be so bold, because I like to approach it, if everyone else is okay with it, from a point of view of what can they do now to fix something. So that's the approach that I want to start taking. So identify the issues, the things we don't like seeing, the things we're all obviously noticing, and then, okay, what are their options here? Because if one of your options is, you know, become sellers of the deadline, I don't want to explore that one. If one
0: especially
20: of your options
0: has a first place team.
20: Now, what I think is, I also don't want to be too kind of like long term here. For instance, I think that Cal Raleigh and Julio Rodriguez playing better will fix a lot, but that's not really something the Mariners can do. You know what I mean? That's not like a take control thing right now. So I want to talk about take control things right now. What can they do? So first, Curtis, the issues.
0: The issues is the offense right now. And I get that we have had our frustrations this year with in-game managing decisions. The bullpen has blown a few leads here or there. The piggyback situation has been a point of frustration for a lot of people. Luis Castillo himself has been an issue when he has been the starting pitcher, and today he's going to be out there starting again. But I think, Stacy, the biggest issue with this Mariners team, and I'm not just saying this because it has been the biggest issue for the last 2 weeks. It's been the biggest issue with the Mariners since opening day, and that's the offense.
20: Yep.
0: And it has not produced anywhere close to where we thought it would. And I get that the offense in Seattle is usually suppressed over the season's first couple of months. But here we are. It is summertime, and the living's easy. It is June 26th, and the last home game the Mariners played was on Sunday. The weather was beautiful. It was nearly 80 degrees, could only muster up 3 runs. They scored 1 run against the Red Sox in that series, 2 runs against the Red Sox in the other game in that series. That Orioles series that was here, beautiful weather, couldn't score more than 3 runs in any of those games. Like, it has been
1: a sustained level of just poor performance on the offensive side of things for a while now. And I really am concerned about the ceiling of this team if this offense does not get it together, because you look at all the bats, Stacey, maybe the only guy that is playing up to expectation or beyond it, or maybe there's two guys. I would say Randy Arozarena playing up to expectation for sure. An 806 OPS has been worth 2.5 wins above replacement. Cole Young, I think, meeting expectations. And then Dom Cancelmo probably exceeding expectations in that. But outside of those guys, like, how many of those guys were you pointing to being difference makers this year? Maybe Randy?
2: None. And how many of them can regularly be difference makers? Like, Dom can only do so much when he's technically part of just like a rotating group of bats in platoon.
1: And your difference makers, Julio, Cal, Josh Naylor, have been below where I think we all thought they would be. And Julio did have that great month of May, but all in all, his month of June has not been good. Only, what, two home runs in the month of June. Josh Naylor not slugging the ball at all, only with 18 extra base hits this year. And then Cal, I mean, what more can be said? I mean, the injury obviously took its toll. The 0 for 38 stretch that he had, obviously that was going to do a lot of damage to his productivity. But, man, I mean, what a lost first half it has been for Cal.
2: John Morosi saying that those problems, you're right, Curtis, do you start with Julio and Cal?
6: Cal and Julio. That when your superstars don't perform, your lineup's going to struggle. And that's exactly what the case has been. The other part is the left-right dynamic. I realize they were facing a right.
2: Totally agree with him on that one, but I want to stick to the Cal part right now. Okay. That is a baseball insider saying, guys, yes, it is incredibly obvious. The Mariners' offensive issues start with Cal and Julio, and those two are part of the solution. You aren't going to get to a World Series by being like, well, maybe Luke Raley can love Luke Raley, but like, he's not enough a constant part of a lineup to have the impact that Cal and Julio can. So let's talk about a solution. Move Cal back. You can't make, I don't look at this series against the Guardians. You know what I mean? I don't look at this series against the Guardians and go, okay, well, hopefully Cal can turn it on. And like, really, like, you can't, there is nothing that the Mariners can do or that I can do or anyone can do to just make Cal better right now. But what can you do when it comes to Cal that can give him the best chance to get right? Mm-hmm. That's the question I want to answer. I think you move him back.
1: I think so too, because as we know, it's just math. When you have a guy hitting that high in the order, he's going to get the most at bats in the game, or, you know, since he's the number two hitter, he's going to get the second most at bats in a game outside of your leadoff hitter. Is that a good thing for this Mariners team right now for Cal Raleigh to be getting the second most at bats of anybody on this roster just based off of reputation and what he was a year ago? I don't think that is a good spot for him to be in at the current moment in time. Maybe move him down to fifth or sixth in the lineup. Mm-hmm. Yes, that, you know, yes, he has struggled mightily this year, but he does have the threat of giving you a home run every single time he's up. I don't think that's gone away, especially because, you know, even at his very worst this season, he has still managed to hit 8 home runs in less than 200 at bats. But you've got to be able to protect him, and you also got to be able to make sure this lineup is playing at its very best. And, you know, J.P. Crawford has shown himself to be a very quality leadoff man, getting on base still at a .347 clip this year. Like, that'll play in the leadoff spot. Mm-hmm. I get that his batting average still is not where we want it to be at a .223 clip, but that on base percentage I look at, that's the most important thing in terms of, you know, guys that are hitting in that leadoff spot or hitting atop the order. Yep. Maybe you move Randy up to number two.
2: Or three, Cole Young.
1: Or Cole Young, one of those two guys, sure. But Cal Raleigh at the number two spot, I think it's time, especially now that you've got a more healthy version of your lineup.
2: Yeah.
1: Because that was something that we had talked about last week when Randy was still out. Is like, well, who else? You don't really have anybody else you can put there. But now you do. You have options. And I think it is time for Cal to maybe move down in the order in order to not really take up so many at-bats where it's just, you know, kind of uncompetitive swings.
2: 360 says the whole media was wrong about this team. I'm going to push back for two reasons. One, it's not just the media saying it. It's people
7: in and around the team. It is players. It is other teams, right? Like, this is something that people in and around baseball, well, whether they're part of organizations or not, could look at this team and say, yeah, they're clearly good. I think that this is a way more interesting conversation if you assume the Mariners' ceiling is high.
0: Yeah.
7: I think it's a way more interesting conversation if you go, Cal Raleigh can be better and should be better. So what's happening? What can you do? It's a boring conversation, in my opinion, if you go, they're just not good. So they're, you know, ah, there's nothing you can do. Yeah. No, it's, I mean, I like talking about baseball and I like finding solutions. This is a nice marriage of both of those things. I don't like watching bad baseball, but I think that this conversation's important because the team is good, or should be, rather. They should be good. I don't think we were all lied to about this team's talent.
8: No. And to say that we, you know, the whole media was wrong about this team. Okay. Who amongst the media or who amongst the fan base can honestly say they saw this season from Cal Raleigh coming? No one can say that. Not even Cal, not even anybody with the Mariners can say that they saw this season from Cal Raleigh coming. Just as last year, no one could say they saw the season from Cal Raleigh coming, just in the complete opposite sense. But if you are out there saying, oh, Cal's only going to hit 160 at the season's midway point, he's going to spend a month on the IL.
7: Come collect your prize.
8: Like, wow, you are Nostradamus. Like, that's incredible. Like, no one saw that coming.
7: And
8: I'm sorry.
7: No, and I don't think Cal did. And I think a lot of it is mental. I think that there is a pressure that he's feeling. A 2024 Cal Raleigh was not talked about and didn't face the same pressure as Cal Raleigh after 2025. Mm-hmm. And we heard all year long during Cal Raleigh's home run chase and that historic season he had, oh, he's so great with handling pressure. And I think that's true, but there's a difference between he's great with handling pressure and he is feeling pressure he's never felt before at 29 years old.
8: Yeah.
7: This isn't a 16-year-old Julio Rodriguez that kind of grows up feeling a lot of pressure and fame. And this isn't me saying anything about Julio or where he needs to be better at all. It's making the comparison that I would wager Cal Raleigh is feeling a level of pressure at age 29 that he did not feel right in his prior seasons, despite being a big leader on the team and someone who takes this very seriously and who works hard. I think moving him back is a way to relieve that. If you feel like you want your best bat to get the most ABs, I still think Cal is one of your two best bats. I still mm-hmm. fully believe that. But it's also okay to be flexible there when a player isn't that right now. A player could maybe use, you know, some occasional rest, maybe, you know, a couple fewer ABs because, you know. Yeah. Or a player is feeling some pressure. I think he is.
8: I think so, too. And you mentioned just kind of like a lot is different for Cal. Last year was a season where we all knew nothing was ever going to be the same with Cal after that. Like, it was the level of fame that he reached, the level of popularity that he reached, not just here in the Northwest, but nationwide. Like, he was a household name by the end of the 2025 Major League Baseball season. People who, you know, I had only, you know, people, friends and family that live out of state and stuff, they'd be like, what's up with this big dumper guy? Like, yeah. It's like, what are you doing paying attention to Mariners baseball? You've never once asked me about the Mariners, even though that's like a big part of like my personality.
7: It's your brand.
8: Yeah, exactly.
7: My personality.
8: Yeah.
7: It's a big part of my personality.
8: It's a big part of my like life is following Mariners. This team from, you know, young childhood to now. Yeah. But everything was going to be different. And how you handle that as a player, I mean, it really kind of, it's nothing you can prepare for because just getting strapped to that rocket ship and landing amongst the level of popularity that Kyle Raleigh did a year ago. Like, how do you come back from that? How do you get back to feeling like yourself after all that? Like, I've seen fame change even like the least famous people in like sports talk radio before. I've mm-hmm. seen people go from relative obscurity to, you know, wearing, you know, some pretty flashy clothes and
7: look at me. Yeah. I'm a narcissist.
8: But not saying you, but I've definitely seen it impact, and we're on a very small scale of fame. Like,
7: maybe you are.
8: Sure. But like, Cal Raleigh is on every bus.
7: Experience.
8: He's on every billboard. He's on every commercial. Like, that's gonna change somebody, especially a guy who, as we know, was, you know, very workmanlike, very quiet and just not all about his game.
7: both of us think Cal will figure it out, I would still move him back. That's the immediate change I would make. What I think will happen is Cal will figure it out. I truly believe that. Mm-hmm. I think he's a very good player. What I would like to see happen is to help him in the process of doing that. He is pushed back in the lineup. What's one more thing before we get to headline rewrites? Like a change you want to see immediately where you're like, do this. I think this will help. Do it, please.
8: Well, it's not lineup related.
7: Okay.
8: Figure out the rotation, please. Yeah. Get it to where it is five guys, your five best starting pitchers. And I think we know who the five best starting pitchers on this team are. And maybe.

0: rewrites.
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1: With Bump and Stacey.
4: Headline number one. We're going to uplift everybody's spirits with this one. Dallas Stars left winger Jason Robertson reportedly turned down an 8-year, $120 million extension offer from the Kraken and nixed a trade that would have sent him to Seattle. What's the real headline?
0: Seattle couldn't land a star, but they should keep shooting for the moon.
4: Shoot or shoot.
0: Yeah.
4: Something's got to hit. But do you think this is something bigger going on here with the Kraken organization, or is this just kind of isolated to him and saying, I don't want to play there?
0: My gut reaction was that there's something bigger in terms of, it's probably a little bit of both. That's the boring answer. But my mind did immediately go to, hey, I think that it says something about the Kraken that they were offering him $1 million more per year than he wants from Dallas. If he's looking for, let's say, like 14 from Dallas, and Seattle's going, we'll raise you that. We'll give you, this is a blockbuster deal and a blockbuster contract, $15 million a year. Let's do it. And it's a no. It's not just about, I saw some people saying this, and you were saying this too. It's not just about a millionaire's tax. I don't think it's that simple. I think it's about where Seattle is as a franchise right now. Now, that doesn't have to be the end of the world. In fact, coming up in 15 minutes, we're talking with the Daily Faceoff's Jeff Merrick about, like, well, where does Seattle go from here? Like, what did it say about the Kraken? Where do they go from here? How do you not run into this again? There's probably a little bit here that doesn't have something to do with the Kraken and is more about, like, loving it there. But what did you think? I mean, what was your reaction? You were passionate about this earlier.
4: I was, and I think this does speak to kind of where the Kraken are in terms of the perception amongst star players league-wide, where he was offered an 8-year deal. He's going into his age 27 season, which is his prime athletic years. And looking at where the Kraken are, I honestly don't see the Kraken in any kind of Stanley Cup hunt for the next 3 or 4 years, at least. That would put Robertson around age 30, midway point of that contract, kind of looking around being like, I haven't accomplished anything that I want to accomplish here. Like, I don't blame him for wanting to look at which team can get him a title. And it does sound a lot like he wants to return to Dallas. Like, he doesn't want to get moved, but I think Dallas is like, financially, I don't know if we're going to be able to make it work. Like, we want to cash in on this asset if we can, and if there's a taker out there. Seattle also wasn't the only team that Robertson nixed the trade to. It sounds like St. Louis, the Blues, were another team that he didn't want to go to. But obviously here in Seattle, it stings a lot more, especially because, like, this was maybe the best chance the Kraken have had so far to landing a star-level player. I mean, 45 goals last year is a ridiculous number. He's done it 3 times in his career already. Like, that stings, especially for a team that has been just desperately needing an influx of talent.
0: If you are wondering where the Kraken go from here, then you want to listen at 10:30. What's next?
1: Headline rewrites.
4: Headline number two, the U.S. men's national team lost a heartbreaker last night, 3-2 to Turkey in the 98th minute, but they did win their World Cup group. What's the real headline?
0: And that's the only turkey we're pardoning this
4: that's
0: year.
4: That's right. That's right.
0: That's it. No more.
4: Every other turkey's on notice. Keep your head on a swivel.
0: That was the kindest thing that we're going to do. We pardon a turkey every year. We just did it a little early.
4: I was impressed with the United States performance because they were playing most of their backups last night because they were trying to get rid of the yellow card situation that they had with like 4 or 5 guys in their starting lineup. Would have been really cool to have gone through group play undefeated.
0: Yeah.
4: Hang the banner.
0: Well, because now that they've already cemented a spot advancing to the knockout stage, there's kind of this like, well, what's next? You know what I mean? Like,
4: right.
0: It will not take much for me to start talking about the Mariners. It's like, they're going to win a World Series. Sometimes you just need a little bit of encouragement to have the bar get so much higher than where it was.
4: I believe they are scheduled to face Bosnia and Herzegovina in the knockout round, I think, if everything kind of stands pat, which we saw Bosnia here, what, a couple days ago. They got quite the crowd. That game would be played at San Francisco Bay Area Stadium, Levi's Stadium, which, that stadium, outside of winning a Super Bowl there, doesn't have a lot of pizzazz, doesn't have a lot of energy pulsing through it. I mean, they've got, like, actual energy, like electrical waves pulsing through it, but not, like, from the fans.
0: Look, I'll say this. U.S. men's national team in this World Cup undefeated in Seattle.
4: They're undefeated in Seattle as an entire program, 7-0.

0: entire program undefeated in Seattle. If they
1: win that knockout stage game in San Francisco, then they would return here on what, July 6th?
0: I wouldn't mess with science.
1: I mean, it's proven.
0: You play here, you win.
1: You can't lose here.
2: Mm-hmm. Headline rewrites.
1: Headline 3, after being fired last year by Garfield High School following allegations of recruiting violations, Brandon Roy is being rehired by Garfield to be their boys' head basketball coach. What's the real headline?
0: I mean, what are rules anyways?
1: Yeah.
0: You know what
1: I mean? Ain't no thing.
0: Not to
1: Ain't
0: me.
1: No impermissible benefits.
0: Not at all.
1: He was just
0: Not
1: trying to all. Pay a kid under the table like $2,000 and pay for his driver's ed. Kid from Auburn Riverside, which is nowhere near Garfield High School. I lived by Auburn Riverside.
0: I love the idea of paying for Auburn driver's Mountain ed. It's just like...
1: That's such a high school impermissible benefit.
0: It is.
1: I'll pay Something. Your library card, or I'll pay your overdue library books.
0: Something about it is funny to me.
1: I'll put $100 on your meal money.
0: You know what? How offended do you get by stuff like this? Because I went to a high school where a lot of people that lived within my school district lines did not play for my high school. And so to me, I'm like, isn't this kind of always what happened? I mean, and I went to high school a long time ago.
1: I mean, they do allow flexible enrollment, but I don't like it when they have to like fudge a kid's address or like use a relative's address that lives within the district, even though the kid is not going to be living at that residence. Like, that's a little shady to me. I've always found it cool when, like, the local high schools are able to build something really cool with kids in their own backyard rather than having to go out and recruit, especially a public high school.
0: Yeah.
1: I get it for private high schools. Like, you're not going to be getting a lot of kids in your own geographic footprint, but public high schools, that's a little messy.
0: That's fair. I can see that point. Yeah. The Kraken got a wake-up call last night, but will they answer it? Daily Faceoff's Jeff Merrick joins us next. 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
0: Daily Faceoffs, Jeff Merrick joining us right now. And Jeff, Curtis and I have been talking a lot about ways that the Seattle Kraken can stop being just kind of like a fun novelty and be a far more competitive contender. And one of the things that my co-host today has constantly said to his credit is you got to take big swings. So when we initially heard that, oh my God, the Kraken, we're going to make this blockbuster trade for Jason Robertson, you're thinking, this is it. This is exactly what you need to
1: be doing.
0: We've
1: done it.
0: We've done it. It didn't work out. So tell fans, tell listeners what happened and why you think it happened.
28: Well, quite bluntly, Jason Robertson wasn't interested in that deal in Seattle. The St. Louis Blues had offered a massive package as well. He wasn't interested in playing for the St. Louis Blues. It's still widely believed that his preferred destination is Dallas. But he wants to stay in Dallas at his number, and that's 14. that's 14 million times times eight, and whatever, you know, bonus structure they can that they can work out. I will say one thing, because I've been thinking a lot, not just lately, but the entire season, about the Seattle Kraken, because it is such a unique team and a unique market in the NHL. I think if I'm a Kraken fan, and I'm looking at not just Jason Robertson, but before that, Artemi Panarin, Robert Thomas as well. The one thing that we see out of Jason Botterill as the general manager of this team, to Curtis's point, big swings. And the main criticism that I've always had about Seattle was, this is a team that's always just tried to be safe and hit singles. And when you're too safe for too long and just want to get on base by hitting singles, you find yourself with a roster where everybody's kind of out of place. And everybody is playing one level higher than they should play. And that goes for forwards, and that goes for defensemen as well. At least now, with Botterill as the general manager, and I don't think he's done with big swings either. As a matter of fact, given what just happened with Robertson, I'm going to go ahead and guess that Jason Botterill is probably doubling down, trying to land the big one or big ones this draft weekend. At least now, the Seattle Kraken are in the business of taking big swings. And I'll give you one, too. I know I'm rambling here a little bit, but no, I want to make sure that I get all this in. What was, if you're a Kraken fan right now, it may seem like a small deal, but the Mackie Samoskevich deal is a lot bigger in philosophy and in theory than people think, because this is the Seattle Kraken looking at someone and saying, we're making a move for this player. Now, of course, we all understand University of Michigan and Matty Beniers and all of that does add up. But by making the move for Mackie Samoskevich, they're saying, we believe there's more there and we can work with them to get that out. So they're making a trade, not just based on how they feel about this player today, but also how they feel or what they feel this player can turn into. That's like an optimism for the future, right? Like if they believe, you know, Alexandra Mandrickey, the assistant general manager, handles a lot of the analytics for the team. And if, you know, she's of the belief that there is more there, then that's a really good sign, because that's like not just trying to hit a single, that's like trying to hit one out of the park here. And good teams find themselves in situations where they make what seems like a small deal at the time that can one day turn into a massive deal for the organization. So if I'm a Kraken fan, it kind of sucks missing out on Robertson. I get it. Suck missing out on Artemi Panarin. But at least you have a general manager right now who's in there who's swinging for the fence. I think that's a positive message for Seattle.
1: Jeff, do you think, because now you mentioned the Artemi Panarin trade that fell through at the deadline. He didn't want to sign an extension here. Robertson didn't want to sign an extension here. Are those just kind of two isolated players that feel that way? Or is that maybe kind of a common thought that a lot of players across the league share about playing in Seattle?
28: I haven't heard it, across the NHL. Like, I think that players make decisions for a lot of different reasons. And we all know that, you know, no taxes is one of them. And that is changing in Washington State, that you guys know that a lot better than I do. People make decisions in a salary cap world when the money is all the same. And this is a triple cap league. You make decisions based on more than just how much money can I make. There's, you know, lifestyle issues, temperature issues, not just state, but also property tax issues. I was talking to someone about that this morning. So I haven't heard it as a common theme around the NHL. I kind of look at these two situations as just completely, completely unique situations. And look, like the Jason Robertson thing, I don't think it's specific to Seattle. You know, I think that there are probably other places that have approached Dallas about making a move, and would Robertson re-up? And, you know, I'm obviously the answer from the Robertson camp is no. Like, this isn't unique to Seattle. I think, again, like, his preferred destination is Dallas. He just wants to be in Dallas on his own terms.
0: You have a lot of praise for Jason Botterill, and I think it's going to be so encouraging and is so encouraging for so many people, including myself, frankly, to hear, right? Because we were lamenting a risk-averse group led by Ron Francis. I think that my fear was, okay, well, what if Jason Botterill is still held back? Like, what if the risk-averse part wasn't just Ron, but also a bigger, you know, part of the group? But tell me what you really love about his approach and why you think that this is still a time when Kraken fans can be really excited about those future big swings.
28: I don't want to be frivolous about the first thing that you mentioned there, Stacey, because I think it's really important. The Seattle Kraken, in their inception here, have kind of looked like a team that has had decisions made by a lot of different people all at the same time. And I think that's why, like the way that I've always just phrased is like hit for singles. I think that's how you've ended up. So I think you really hit on something really important here, Stacey. And I don't want your listeners to just sort of shrug that off, because I think that's an important point. Botterill is different here. Botterill is in and understands that, you know, you have a lot of players that are playing out of place right now, and understands that they have a lot of assets that other teams want. Like, wouldn't surprise anybody if they move, you know, their top 10 pick tonight. Wouldn't surprise me at all. Would it surprise anybody if it's, you know, they make a move with Shane Wright or Jake O'Brien or Barkley Catton, like any of these types of players? I don't think it would surprise anybody. Where a lot of conservative teams would just take a wait-and-see approach, I think Seattle understands, A, they're in a very competitive division. They have a lot of good players, but they need to start turning their, as I refer to them, green bananas into something that's already ripe. And they need to get players slotted correctly. And Jason Botterill very much understands that. Like, put it this way, if you're a Kraken fan right now, you have a general manager that's not content just to let the bananas ripen on their own. He wants to move this forward quicker, and there is a stockpile of picks and prospects that he's not going to be shy about using to get there.
1: Jeff, you mentioned about ripening these bananas as quickly as possible, so it doesn't look like Jason Robertson's going to be coming here anytime soon.
28: What a bad analogy. I got to get better analogies.
0: You know what? Like, you didn't hear me. I was here nodding like, yeah.
1: Yeah.
0: Worked for us.
1: Just inject as many hormones into these bananas as possible.
0: I'm over here in the background like, that part, Jeff.
1: Jeff, when you kind of scan the trade market right now, obviously it looks like Jason Robertson's out of possibility. Is there any other names out there that you think the Kraken should take a big swing at?
28: That's a great question. I mean, the interesting thing about right now is, like, there's a lot of names that are wriggling free that we've never heard before, right? Like, name, like, who saw Brady? I mean, we all thought that eventually Brady Tkachuk would go, but we didn't think that it was going to be last weekend. And then, you know, Brady Tkachuk goes. And, you know, the Dylan Larkin trade request, I think, caught a lot of people off guard as well. Now I think we're waiting to see what happens with Columbus and Zach Werenski. You know, so I think we're in a situation right now, and I'm not trying to dodge the question. Really, I'm not. We don't know what the entire landscape is right now. You know, Kirill Marchenko of the Columbus Blue Jackets, his name is very much out there as well. Here's another situation. If the Winnipeg Jets end up moving Connor Hellebuyck, as we all expect, you know, gold medal netminder for Team USA at the Olympics, two-time Vezina Trophy winner, Hart Trophy winner, et cetera. If they move him, you know, does someone like Mark Scheifele say, you know what, we've just lost, you know, the best goaltender in the NHL. Maybe it's time that I look somewhere else to try to win my Stanley Cup. Like, right now, more so than I can even recall ever, more big names are moving. So I don't know that there's one that I could pinpoint. Like perfect scenario, and again, not reporting this, I'm just putting two and two together because it fits. And I don't even know if, you know, Seattle would be on his no trade, or if the Islanders would even look to move him. But I've always looked at Matthew Barzal and said, look, not only did he play his junior hockey in Seattle, but he'd be a great fit for the Seattle Kraken in the middle. Right-hand shot, local, you know, he grew up in Vancouver, like relatively local guy. That one could be a fit. Again, not reporting that, but that's just like the kind of player I think that Jason Botterill is looking at right now.
0: Daily Faceoffs, Jeff Merrick. Also, make sure you're checking out The Sheet with Jeff Merrick, wherever you get your podcast. Rate, review, subscribe. A wonderful guest that we enjoy having on, but I hope we're having you on soon, not just because of that, Jeff, but because we're going to be able to ask you about someone they signed. Fingers crossed. Fingers crossed.
28: Hey, man, Stacey, they're swinging. Like, you know, like the bat's not on the shoulder. They're not looking for walks.
0: I love it.
28: Like, they're not looking for walks to get on base. Like, again, like I'll say it again for Kraken fans. You have a general manager who right now is being very aggressive, and considering how public everything was with the Robertson situation, I'm guessing that, you know, Botterill's, you know, double downing more so than ever to try to bring in a big name here to Seattle.
0: You know what? As the home of Cal Raleigh, we love home runs, so we can get behind that. Thanks, Jeff. Have a good one.
28: Thanks, Stacey. Thanks, Curtis. You guys be well.
0: Bye. All right, coming up next, I have an off-the-wall suggestion about how the Mariners should handle their Rob Refsnyder problem.
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0: Coming up in 15 minutes, the latest from ESPN's Jesse Rogers, an outsider's perspective on what's happening with the Seattle Mariners. We also have a lot of questions about what's happening with those CBA negotiations and what it means for the rest of the league. Before we get to that, Rob Refsnyder's inability to hit lefties is a problem. And, you know, Curtis, sometimes I feel like I'm piling on. And I do want to say, like, clearly none of this is personal. I'm sure Rob is a nice guy. And no one needs to be like, I hate that guy.
1: He's an Arizona Wildcat.
0: Of course.
1: I have nothing but respect for him. Bear down.
0: And he was great with Boston, which is why it's so confusing. Now, I think there's also two schools of thought before we even begin this. There are people that are like, yeah, I didn't want him to be here because I already don't like platoons. Fine.
1: Sure.
0: Sure. But if that's the approach Seattle's going to take, I could see why they'd look at Rob and think that that would help them. So this is where they are now. Let's look at the reality of it. My automatic reaction is you got to stop putting him out there. It's not working. You have bases loaded, leaving Luke Raley in there earlier, by the way,
1: right,
0: to hit a lefty.
1: And he got a hit.
0: And he rewarded you for that patience. And then taking him out later and strictly for that lineup because you didn't leave Rob in the outfield. You put Robles out in right. So it was strictly for that matchup. Going to that over and over and over again is a stubbornness that is not paying off. And Curtis, sometimes stubbornness does pay off in sports. Baseball, football, sure, elsewhere. Like sometimes you're kind of supposed to be stubborn to have something pay off. And there's other times when it only hurts you. And that's what I feel like the stubbornness with Rob Refsnyder is doing right now. So my automatic solution was, all right, if you're not going to get rid of him, right? If you're not going to, if you're not going to DFA him, if you're the team and you're like, oh, $6 million, we feel guilty, then put him on IL. He's not right. Something's not working here. He's talked about a knee injury. Something isn't okay. I'm guessing he could probably use a mental break. Put him on the IL. Just don't make him an option right now because it's not a good option. However, I was telling a friend about this the other day and he was like, yeah, I mean, I hear what you're saying, but if I may be so bold. And he said, what if you just like run him into the ground? And think about it philosophically. It's the same principle.
1: Either you break him or you fix him.
0: Yeah, think of it this way.
1: Yeah.
0: Doing nothing is the worst possible thing you could do.
1: True.
0: Having it exactly what it is, where you're putting him out there in these big pinch hit moments, mm-hmm, is not paying off. It is not working. I don't think it will. So either you stop or you lean in and you give him more opportunities. And I don't mean, hey, you had opportunities in a series against Boston when they rolled out three lefties. I mean, he's playing as often as you can.
1: Well, and with a guy who has struggled the way he has, you mentioned putting him in all these high leverage spots. Like, I can't imagine that is a great environment for a guy who is clearly slumping right now to kind of rid himself of those struggles when the moment is as big as it could possibly be.
0: Yeah, we're putting in a guy who's not really seeing a ton of pitches and is in his own head. Have him go out there with bases loaded.
1: You got it, Rob. Let's do it. But no, I think, yes, I think the best route possible for what to do with Ralph Snyder is doing something. Like, you can't just kind of be like, ah, the situation will take care of itself. We'll just keep doing what we're doing. No, there's got to be something different done. To me, just looking at his splits on Holman Road is where I want to look at him right now. At home, I mean, Rob Ralph Snyder has been as brutal as you could be. 4 hits in 58 at-bats, an 069 batting average in Seattle, 097 on base, 217 OPS. He can't hit in Seattle, like, at least through the first 63 plate appearances he has had,
0: which is a pretty good sample size. Seattle.
1: You look at his road numbers, it's kind of in line with what he has been as a hitter. 227 batting average, a 340 on base, a 703 OPS, 2 home runs, 6 runs driven in, and 53 at-bats. It's weird. Like, that, if Rob Ref Snyder's road numbers were what they were for both home and away, I think that could be palatable. I think people wouldn't have such an issue with what Rob Ref Snyder has been this year. The problem is that that guy cannot hit at home at all. So I'm wondering, like, do you try to limit his at-bats at home? Do you, what do you do? Like, for somebody that can't really figure out T-Mobile Park, like, that's going to be tough because that's where half your games are being played. You can't just have a guy on your roster and be like, we're not playing him at home. But
0: that's what it may, even more makes me think it's a mental thing.
1: It could be.
0: I know it's not a hitter-friendly park, but you're not, it's not like you're putting the ball in the air.
1: Right.
0: It's falling short.
1: And I kind of wonder if it's like, you know, the issues that Teoscar Hernandez has talked about here in Seattle a lot, where it's hard to hit or hard to see the pitch because of the angle of the batter's eye. I get that, you know, that's an excuse that people have grown so tired of, but Mitch Garver struggled a lot the way that Rob Ref Snyder has here, you know, before coming to Seattle. I think Mitch Garver was like 0 for 30 something in his career at T-Mobile Park before signing with the Mariners. Who could have foreseen the struggles that Mitch Garver was going to have here, based off of that, you know, pretty long track record of struggle prior to signing. But, yeah, that to me, I mean, that jumps out at me right now is Ref Snyder having a really hard time specifically at home.
0: Is the answer then to give him more ABs at home, which I was intrigued by as just a philosophical debate.
1: Get his vision adjusted to what he's seeing.
0: I'll throw this your way only because it's we're heading into the final minute here. If that's an answer you're willing to entertain, and again, I thought it was interesting. It wasn't my opinion. I thought it was an interesting argument.
1: Right.
0: If that's one we're willing to entertain, was that at the expense of Dom Canzone? Who's been
1: performing?
0: Have
1: to be, yeah, or like Luke Rayleigh, one of those two guys. And the power that both of those guys have given you this season has been so important to what the Mariners want to do this year. I don't know if you can risk taking either of those guys out of the lineup for a longer stretch than what you're doing right now. Maybe there is an instance where, you know, you start Ref Snyder over Luke Rayleigh, because Rayleigh's bat has cooled off a lot since April. Not to say that he's a bad bat to have in your lineup, but he is not hitting, you know, over 1,000 OPS anymore. I think he's slightly under 800 in terms of his OPS right now, which is still pretty good. It's one of the highest OPSs on the team.
0: He's Luke Rayleigh. He's not quite Luke Rayleigh anymore.
1: He's looking like what his numbers are over the course of his entire career. But, I mean, if you did want to get Ref Snyder in the lineup more, maybe that's an option. But I'm looking at it as like, something's got to get fixed at home, because that's what's really, really hurting Ref Snyder's overall stats.
0: Either way, I think both of us would love to see them make some kind of decision there. You cannot just keep it as it is. It is not working, and the stubbornness isn't paying off. Today's pitching matchup brought to you by Eastside Exterminators. It's Luis Castillo against Cleveland's Joey Cantillo. I like the sound of that matchup.
1: Just one letter difference.
0: It's now this is not anything about Luis or Joey. It's just purely name base. I dig it. You're listening to Bump and Stacey, Curtis Rogers in for Michael Bumpus on Seattle Sports and the Seattle Sports app. Latest on the Mariners and CBA negotiations with ESPN's Jesse Rogers next.
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0: I had a young woman who was on a new SUV, and she had attachments to her old car because it was her first car, and she was very fiscally responsible. 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The best path at that point was to, let's stop for the night and you go home and take a breath. She came back in the morning and bought the car. She was way happier.
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10: Some breaking baseball news earlier this morning. The Mets have fired their manager, Carlos Mendoza. Meanwhile, the Seattle Mariners dropped their series to the Pirates yesterday. They're looking to get right with the series against the Cleveland Guardians beginning today at 4:10 p.m. Pregame show starts at 3 p.m. on Seattle Sports and the Seattle Sports app. Luis Castillo on the mound.
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9: Now, here are your hosts, Michael Bumpus and Stacey Ross. Here we go now.
10: Joined now by ESPN's Jesse Rogers. And Jesse, we know you've got a lot of stuff to cover with CBA negotiations, and we have a ton of questions about it. But we are going to start, given that it's where we've spent most of our day, with the Seattle Mariners, as just kind of, hey, outsider perspective on where they are right now. I'll let you know, we're pretty down bad here. You got a horrible series against the Red Sox. Not a great series against the Pirates. In a season with sky-high expectations, everyone has underperformed. So I kind of wanted to check in and see, from the outside looking in, what do you see? How are you feeling about this team?
5: Very surprised by where they are. I mean, that AL West is wide open to just steamroll through it if you have a decent team. And we all thought Seattle did, coming off of last year's playoff run. Houston's down. The A's are kind of trying to get there. Texas is just, they can't really perform much at home, and the Angels are the Angels. Like, this is Seattle's division to lose, and it still might be. And they still might run away with it. But the fact that they have it and they're just 500 just doesn't sit well, I imagine. And even if they do win the division, they may not get the bye, and that's very coveted. But halfway, you know, through the season, long way to go still, they can certainly put it together. It's kind of little bit of everything, right? I heard Brian Wu the other day, like, some pitching issues. He's one of them. Obviously, you probably dissected Raleigh's issues as well, but they're still, the offense just okay. They've always had some issues at home in that ballpark, right? Putting it all together outside of last year when Raleigh put those numbers up. So I can't put my finger on it. It just feels like a little bit of everything, and they haven't gone on like a real run. And hence the 500 record. You know, so maybe not surprising if you kind of work backwards from the 500 record. Usually it's a little bit of everything. It's not necessarily one area. And that's kind of my take from 30,000 feet. It just hasn't felt right all year. And I mean, Raleigh kind of is the representative of it, if you can encapsulate it in one person.
11: Well, and Jesse, everybody that we've talked to in baseball mentions, you know, how slow the Mariners start has gotten off to. But if you look at the rest of the American League, they're not the only ones that have had a rough start to the year. Really, only the Yankees have played up to expectations in the AL. When you look at the American League and how good the Yankees have looked here to start the season, do the Mariners pose the best threat to them at full strength? Or is there another team that you look at and say, I think when these guys are at their best, they can give the Yankees the biggest challenge?
5: Well, I think it's a great question. Let's start with this fact. The Yankees are far and away the best team in the American League. I don't care what the standings show. They're not completely healthy. If they get healthy, they're going to be really tough to beat. Short series, anything can happen, of course, but I'm just looking at it on paper. They are the best team, and they're kind of showing that. I think you have a good point, though. If Seattle is rocking and rolling, I think they probably have the best chance. I think, you know, bringing New York out to Seattle for a playoff series could give the Mariners a bit of a boost, I suppose. You're right about the AL in general. I don't love Tampa. I think you see their run differential isn't all that great, just plus 13 for a team that's 12 games over 500. So, sure, I can buy into Seattle being the best chance to upset the Yankees, but the Mariners have to play a lot better before we can even think about that.
10: Absolutely. One more for me before we get to kind of league-wide or CBA stuff. You mentioned as part of your first answer, I think you're exactly right, and I like the way you said it, which is the Mariners have a lot of problems, but in a way, Cal Raleigh is kind of indicative, like a microcosm of all the problems, and it's not just Cal, but he kind of shows what's going on. What do you think is up with Cal? Like, what do you see?
5: This is from a distance. I think it's in his head now. I mean, he got off to the start, was on the injured list, and now he's trying to play catch up. And you just can't do that. Last season was last season. And again, I'm watching this on TV from Chicago where I'm based, so I haven't really talked to anybody out in Seattle. It just looks like he needs to reset his season at the halfway point here, maybe at the All-Star break, and just start over. I mean, that's what you have to mentally do. You can't try to play catch up. And I really think, just from a distance, that's kind of what he's doing. Easier said than done to restart things. But it is what it is. set smaller goals. You know, he's hitting what, 160 or something. Mm-hmm. Try to get to 200. You know, just set small goals, and then if you do something like that, from here to the end of the year could be a good second half, even if the overall numbers don't look good. So if he performs now, he can help his team win a division. That's the way he has to look at it. So I just feel like it's between his ears more than anything.
11: Jesse, yesterday you reported a lot of new proposals that Major League Baseball has brought forth towards the Players Union in their CBA negotiations, also including max contracts, which is something that mm-hmm. we see in the NBA a lot, also raising the salary, the minimum salary for each player from $780,000 to $1 million. When you kind of look at just where both sides are right now, is it positive momentum? Is it any kind of momentum? Where do you see these negotiations lying here about 6 months out from when from the deadline is?
5: Yeah, at least the league now has put forth their entire proposal, right? Starting with the cap system, their amateur ideas, and now finally the details in that cap system. So at least we have the whole thing to analyze. So at least we've arrived at a point where each side is given their first proposals. But it really doesn't matter about the details until they decide whether they're going to work under a salary cap or not, because everything that the league has proposed is under a salary cap system. If they start negotiating outside the salary cap system, which is the current system, the league's going to throw all this away and ask for other things. But they first have to decide on which way they're going to go. So, no, there's no momentum until that moment occurs, and that moment's probably not going to occur until March, to be honest. So let's say the union agrees to a salary cap. Now let's start hammering out the details. Let's say the league drops the salary cap request. Now let's start hammering the details out in more of what the current system looks like. So until that is decided, there's going to be real no momentum. You've probably heard the analogy. It literally is like talking different languages. It's just, you know, until they decide on the system, the details really don't matter.
10: I think I've always heard it pitched as like, oh, well, maybe, you know, players will budge on a salary cap if there's a salary floor. Like that, for, I think, maybe, yeah. Let's say the average fan, they look at it and go, well, I can see kind of a middle ground. I know that it's much harder to get there with real negotiations, but, you know, this is all of us looking from the outside and going, come on, guys, play baseball. Mm-hmm. What do you see, though, as maybe a realistic meeting point where I know that you're hesitant to maybe give like strong opinions here? It hasn't yet been done, and we know that it's not that simple. But is there something where you're like, I could see a world where owners embrace this or where the players union embraces this?
5: Yeah, I mean, it's a great question. Is there a system that kind of straddles both right. ideas, you know? So that would start with a floor, okay, but no hard cap, though maybe some really stringent penalties if you go over the luxury tax even more than now. So force them to spend at a certain amount at the floor, and then really penalize them at the top, but still allow Steve Cohn and the Dodgers to spend. That would maybe be straddling both ideas. We are far from that, though. I haven't even conceived of a combination kind of deal here, because I don't think the league it's either all or nothing with the league right now, maybe even with the union as well. I don't think the league is going to accept the idea of forcing their owners to spend at the bottom, but not putting a cap at the top. I don't think they even want to think about it, even if the union did propose harder penalties. So, yeah, I think it has to be one system or the other, unless, you know, come March, they really can straddle both ideas. I do think the league has some selling points in general, starting with the fact that the other professional sports leagues have these systems in place, a cap system, and they're kind of thriving. And frankly, many of those players are doing well. The growth in the NHL, NBA, and NFL has done well for the players. The growth in baseball hasn't really done as well for the players. Salaries have increased at the slowest rate of all the professional leagues, and that's for the league without a cap. So I think the union has to really think about these things, but certainly I understand it's kind of un-American to put a cap on salaries, and they've never done it in baseball. So there's a lot to think about, but the idea of straddling both systems – boy, we're far from really either side accepting that.
11: Jesse, also a couple weeks ago, or maybe it was last week, I forget, we saw the owners also propose raising the minimum draft age from 18 to 20. The draft combine's going on right now in Phoenix with plenty of high school players getting their first you know, time in front of these scouts. What was sort of the conversations you had with people around the league about that over the last week or so? Are people seeing the reason behind it, or is it just kind of like, well, you're just delaying, you know, what could be potentially, you know, generational players from entering your league at age 18?
5: Yeah, I think this was the part of the proposal that league knew they were going to take a hit on. I mean, there's really not a lot of ground to stand on with them other than we're saving money. You know, they're delaying free agency a little bit for players because they're going to come into the league a little bit later. Eventually, I think they just don't want to be paying for a whole host of minor leaguers that will never make it to the majors. Like, they're saying they won't cut the minor leagues right now, but in 10 years, I'm not sure that would be still the case. So it's really, there's nothing more than a cost saving move by the owners in that part of the proposal. You can make a case for the cap system and some of the things they proposed yesterday. This one's tough to make a case other than to save some money. Having said that, think about if from the beginning of time, if high school players were not allowed to be drafted, that might seem normal. Like, you can only come from college starting at age 20. At least it's age 20 after your sophomore year and not junior year. You know what I'm saying? So if we went back 50 years and was always the rule that only college players could be drafted, we might not think that it's that weird. But that hasn't been the case. 18-year-olds should be able to go into professional baseball. I think that's kind of, like I said, like, it's un-American to say you can't go to professional baseball. You have to go to high school kind of thing, or go to college kind of thing. So it's the part of the proposal the league knew they were going to take a hit on. And remember, it's a first proposal. They may end up allowing high school players to get drafted, but with some other changes to the system. So we have to keep all this in mind. It's the first proposal by the league and the union, and the end result of all this is going to look a lot different.
10: Talking about some important negotiations with ESPN's Jesse Rogers. My next question, Jesse, I found myself thinking at times, well, God, I wonder if the Dodgers, who are obviously notoriously the biggest spenders in baseball, I wonder if they win a third consecutive World Series, if that'll impact one side or the other, or impact negotiations. But to kind of take a step back, now that I have a chance to ask you, does what happens during a regular season or in the postseason actually impact these upcoming negotiations as much as we might think?
5: I don't think so. I will say, if you take the totality of the situation, meaning the Dodgers over several years here, I absolutely think the league is using it as an opening to make these changes. They have the fans on their side for the first time in forever on this issue. So I don't think it comes down to just this postseason. I think it's just the last few years, the disparity in payroll –

0: Bruce Meyer, the head of the union, was asked yesterday, are you rooting for the Brewers? And he didn't give a great answer. But if he is rooting for the Brewers, be careful what you root for, because 29 other teams might stop spending. And of course, that might turn into collusion, and they've been accused of that in the past. So it's a very confusing situation for everybody involved. I just think the league is going to look at the other three professional sports leagues and say, look, it's working there, and players are actually making money at a higher rate than they are in baseball. You should look at those leagues and follow suit.
1: Jesse, last one from me. Big news in baseball today was the firing of Carlos Mendoza as Mets manager. The Mets have had a horrible season, 34-47, last place in the National League East. They also traded David Peterson yesterday. He hasn't had a great season, but do you think that is kind of foreshadowing what's to come for the Mets? Do you expect them to offload a lot more pieces the closer and closer we get to the deadline?
0: Yeah, definitely. I think that this was a one-off because the Cubs are really desperate, and they actually got a good second-round pick for David Peterson. But I think as we get closer to August, yeah, absolutely, they're going to start unloading. I mean, there's kind of like a feeling in among executives, when you have an underachieving season, there's one thing left to sort of salvage it, and that is to get something for your pending free agents especially. So David Peterson, I think, is the first of a few. And they did get a good prospect out of it. If you can get a few more, at least you are salvaging something from an awful summer. That's absolutely number one on a team that's underachieving, and which is why I think the Tigers are absolutely going to trade Skubal and try to salvage something out of their bad summer as well.
2: Obviously, follow this story, a months-long story heading into next season. Jesse Rogers, all over it for ESPN. Jesse, we appreciate your time.
1: Thanks, Jesse.
0: Thank you. Appreciate it, guys. Be well.
2: See ya. Let's get to Four Down Territory.
3: This is Four Down Territory. Going inside the game with former Seahawks and Coug wide receiver Michael Bumpus.
1: First down to you, Stacy. The Seahawks are still being disrespected.
2: Still.
1: I can't believe it.
2: I know.
1: Tell us the latest.
2: So ESPN's Bill Barnwell, friend of the show. We love Bill.
1: You're right, yeah.
2: Bill, he's a nice guy.
1: He answers our texts
2: really nice
1: quite
2: guy.
1: Often.
2: He has a new feature ranking teams by skill position groups. The Seattle Seahawks, guess where they ranked in the NFC West?
1: Probably not first, because I think the Rams would,
2: sure,
1: would
2: yeah.
1: get that.
2: Puka, Devontae.
1: Second?
2: No.
1: Third?
2: No.
1: Fourth?
2: Fourth!
1: No!
2: Yes! Okay, so now
1: fourth?
2: I
1: and the
2: get,
1: offensive player of the year is
2: I
1: one of their skill position guys.
2: Get why Bill Barnwell is looking at the Rams, putting them first. I would not be mad. I have complained for weeks and weeks and weeks and weeks about the love and admiration the Rams have gotten and kind of the benefit of the doubt the Rams always get compared to Seattle. However, even I will admit that there are like football arguments you could make for the Rams having better skill position groups. Certainly there are questions Seattle's facing. You don't have Ken Walker anymore. He was never like a top five running back in the league, but you're going to have a brand new offensive coordinator who's working with a brand new group of running backs. That includes a rookie and a bunch of guys who have never really been starters. Even if you're looking at a committee out of the backfield, there's still some work to be ironed out. I'm really encouraged by the group that they have, but I don't know. I look immediately to the weight that JSN carries. It's not just you have one good receiver. It's to your point, Curtis, you have the offensive player of the year. That counts as more than 1 point. That is not a check in the receiver box. That's several checks in the receiver box. Likewise, I think that A.J. Barner doubled his yardage total from the year prior. It's still really underrated league-wide. And I'm not sure that you can look at Arizona, who came in third, and say that Trey McBride carries so much weight that it makes up for everything else. Like, look, they added a free agent, Tyler Allgeier, that I really wanted the Seahawks to. But he hasn't played there. If your take is going to be, we got to wait and see what the Seahawks have in the running back room, well, why not apply the same stuff for new guys in Arizona? And Marvin Harrison Jr. so far is kind of all name without the production. All the talent in the world, but it hasn't worked out. So I found it a bit unfair to grade one team ahead of Seattle based purely on kind of potential, and to knock Seattle for also having unanswered questions. Not fair.
1: Second down. An interesting name popped up on the NFL's top 100 player list yesterday. Who was it? And if it's not a Seahawks,

0: Seahawk. Why should Seahawks fans care?
1: It is not a Seahawk, though Ernest Jones did make the list at 97. I'm talking about 93. It was Browns linebacker Carson Schwechter. He won Defensive Rookie of the Year over Nick Amonwari. And that's fantastic. He had a fantastic rookie season, was one of the Browns' best players, particularly on defense behind Myles Garrett. But winning that Defensive Rookie of the Year award over Nick Amonwari was obviously a little controversial here in Seattle, given Amonwari's role and importance for that Seahawks defense. So if Nick Amonwari, who hasn't debuted yet, unless I completely missed this, if he makes his debut on this list with a higher ranking, I just think it's interesting. It doesn't make the award hypocritical because the people who voted on Defensive Rookie of the Year are not the ones putting this list together. It's not like they're talking out of both sides of their mouth. Completely different groups, completely different ranking. But it does make it clear that it's not some kind of unanimous decision in all places of the NFL. Again, Nick Amonwari debuting higher than the guy who beat him out for Defensive Rookie of the Year is just kind of interesting.
0: Third down. Stacey, who do we need to give a shout-out to today?
1: Shout-out Mike McDonald. It's his birthday.
0: Happy birthday.
1: Seattle's head coach turns 39 today. A reminder not only to give him a nice little shout-out, but also how young he is. He's won a Super Bowl and is still not 40. He's freshly 39.
0: He is. He doesn't look a day over 34, I would say.
1: I would say.
0: He still mid-30s. Has a very youthful look to him. Yeah, 39 years old. Is Sean McVay even 40 yet?
1: It feels like Sean McVay's younger than him, I think.
0: Crazy.
1: Wait, let me look this up.
0: No, I think McDonald was the youngest head coach in the league when he
1: Sean McVay. I think I'm getting confused because Sean McVay's been coaching for 10 years, but I think he is 40.
0: I think McVay's finally in his 40s.
1: You're right. Yeah, 40 washed. Wow. He's a year older. So 86 for Sean McVay, 87 for Mike McDonald. You're right.
0: It's nice to be on this side of 40.
1: But you know what? How about this? It's not his birthday. So how about that,
0: that's
1: Sean
0: right.
1: McVay?
0: Yeah, take that.
1: Take that. Happy birthday, Mike McDonald.
0: Fourth down. Stacey, a baseball question to end four down territory, but this one we got from a listener on the text line. He said, the lineup should be decided by covering up names and only going off of the players' numbers. So like their batting average, mm-hmm. home runs, all that. Do you agree or disagree?
1: I disagree, but I get the premise. What I will say is I want to move Cal back in the lineup. And I do think that sometimes, in general, we're a bit stubborn when it comes to potential or like who we know a player to be. And that, yeah, names dictate a lot of that. But the reason that I disagree with that is because I don't think it's how opposing pitchers or pitching staffs or managers see Cal. We all might collectively be frustrated with Cal Raleigh's season. And let me tell you what, no one is more frustrated than Cal Raleigh. I can promise you that. But it is very clear in how they pitch him and sometimes the timing of mound visits that opposing teams still very much look at Cal and Julio as massive threats. Like, you can be disappointed. But I think the reason the Mariners really favored Cal there is that you want to punish teams for pitching around him. The problem is neither Cal or Julio are doing much with that because they're chasing, but teams still try to pitch around him. Like, they are pitching him differently this year. So I don't think that's how opposing pitchers see it. They don't look at the average and go, I got this guy. They look at the damage a guy can potentially inflict and go, how do I handle this? So that's why I'm still against the idea of moving Cal super far back, even though he technically has like the second lowest average. 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That's next.
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1: Taking a look around the timeline, we got a couple stories here out of Portland. Trailblazers owner Tom Dundon says he wants Portland taxpayers to foot the entire bill a $600 million renovation of the Moda Center.
22: Given the age of the arena, the normal thing to do would be to build a new arena. And so we looked at it. It felt like what other markets are doing and where they're getting tax money to do that was going to be something that would be difficult to achieve here. And so we thought the easier way to sort of solve the problem was take these dollars that are generated here. You know, when you charge an incremental fee on a ticket, we're really just paying it. So we are investing in it, because if you didn't charge that money on the ticket, we would charge more for the ticket. Like, supply and demand works pretty well. And, you know, obviously there's lots of places that don't have taxes at the same rate, so if you charge people taxes and invest it back into the thing that helps generate the money relative to the market, other places, it's a huge investment. So I think everybody can characterize things however they want. I don't see it the same way, but I'm not trying to get people to agree or disagree with me. I just know it feels like we're making a pretty big investment by staying here and paying these tax rates and agreeing to these fees for dollars that go back into the building. It's not that we're taking the money.
1: This during a business summit. So he's on stage being asked about, like, hey, the economic reasons for doing this. So that's why he's focusing in part on, like, this is what the economics of, you know, this does for the city. However, Curtis, it sounds really patronizing for a guy worth more than $2 billion. To expect.
23: He's not going to chip in a dime.
1: To not chip in a dime. And not only that, but like, to have that dismissive kind of laugh it off tone about, right, like, well, you guys don't understand business, but so what it is, yeah, you know, that goes back into the community. Like, it's just a horrible, it's annoying. I don't like it.
23: Well, what,
1: I don't have any like, right, great point with it. It's just rubbed me the wrong way.
23: It's like footing the bill, or footing the majority of the bill for a stadium renovation for a billionaire, is not going to be felt as much by them in their pocketbook the way increasing taxes in an area will be felt in the Blazers fans' pocketbook. Mm-hmm. Like, prices are going to go up and up and up for the Blazer fan that makes $75,000 and gets to go to one game a year, because they can only afford tickets to one game a year, take their, you know, friends, take their family, what have you. Like, that's a huge investment for them for just one night. Whereas, like, Dundon could pay for multiple $600 million renovations if he wanted to. Now, the one thing that is interesting about the Moda Center is that the city of Portland owns it. So that's kind of Dundon being like, well, you guys are the owners of the stadium. I just lease it. Like, someone who's leasing should not have to pay for the entirety of the renovation for it. True, but you are the main tenant. Like, that building was built for your basketball team. Yeah, it was built, you know, 30 some odd years ago, and it has undergone a renovation since then. But like, this is where your team calls home. Shouldn't you want to be doing everything you could possibly do to make your home the best possible arena by, you know, helping out at least a little bit?
1: It's not abnormal at all to turn to taxpayer help for funding those arenas. It happens all over the country, mm-hmm, for throughout the existence of these arenas. This, right, has been an issue with a number of relocations, including obviously here in Seattle, though so often it feels like an intentionally difficult path has been constructed, right?
23: Mm-hmm.
1: Here in Seattle, it was very much not feeling like an ownership group that wanted to stay here. It was, correct, we're going to use this as an excuse. I'm not saying that's exactly what's happening with Tom Dundon in Portland and the Moda Center. But what I will say is, number one, I think it's incredibly dismissive to act as though people there don't understand how a new center can help the economy and how taxes in can benefit in terms of like overall reward. Like, yeah, you're explaining economics 101 like people are idiots in a pretty educated part of the country, by the way. So right, shame on you. I think that's really dismissive. But two, I do think there are a growing number of people, and Curtis, you're well connected to this community, so you would know, a growing number of people worried that, oh, this is actually just a sign. This is not him saying, hey, I really think this is the best approach. This might be him making it intentionally difficult to relocate the team. I mean, this from Michelle Steele. She says, I met some people from Portland yesterday. Tom Dundon, not a popular man. View on the ground seems to be he's doing all this so that he can move the Blazers out of Portland.
23: Every movie's made kind of points to that. And I mean, heck, even elsewhere in the timeline, the whole Mike and Nori situation, giving him a 1-year deal, all these moves kind of point to him trying to like not entrench himself in the community. And I've been a part of that community in Portland. I used to do sports radio in Portland for a year. And like, the Blazers mean a whole heck of a lot to that city, to that area, because that's the only professional, the only major professional sports team they have. Yeah, they've got the Portland Timbers, sure. But like, in the four major sports, that's the only one that they've had. And they've been there for so long. They've been there over 50 years. Like, they are a huge part of that community. We know all too well what it's like to lose a team. And like, but you think about it, at least we had the Mariners and Seahawks to at least catch us when the Sonics left town. You get rid of the Blazers in Portland, I mean, there's nothing.
1: Well, and look, this is happening, and this isn't outright. This isn't something that's out there. It's just a growing number of theories, and frankly, fair ones, that Tom Dundon is setting this up to be a relocation. However, this is happening simultaneously with the league looking to expand to Seattle and to Vegas, and with the knowledge that that expansion is the result of a relocation that shouldn't have happened. Like, I think that the league has kind of put it off and avoids the conversation because they know that it was wrong. There's a level of weird shame that they have, and that they, and this is proof, because you didn't see relocations like that again, that Seattle was kind of the last time that that was done, when they were like, oh, this is actually wrong. This is bad for the league. It's bad for business. It creates bigger problems for us. I don't know that the league would let that happen.
23: It seems like they are kind of letting it happen, which is sad, because I feel like the Sonics leaving Seattle was this huge black eye on the NBA, and it still is a black eye on the NBA. And I don't know if it was like one of David Stern's biggest regrets. It seemed like he was quite all right with the Sonics leaving Seattle. But it feels like the Allen family did not really do a lot of background checks on Dundon to make sure that he was going to make it a part of Portland for as long as possible. And B, the NBA, I don't think did a whole lot either in terms of vetting this guy, because like, he is clearly from day one set out to alienate himself amongst that fan base.
1: And he doesn't care. He's not trying to. It's not like he's trying and failing and it's just you're a detached person.
23: Yeah.
1: He's not even trying. He wants nothing to do with Portland.
23: Right. And he's from Texas. He's got the Carolina Hurricanes. He has no ties basically west of the Mississippi.
1: Yeah.
23: It's a bad spot to be in if you're an NBA fan just south of here. And it stinks that, you know, you'd think with new ownership taking over that, you know, oh, it's like, okay, well, give him some time. Like, I think we kind of know who this guy and what he's all about.
1: Time for the IRG Injury Report, brought to you by IRG Physical and Hand Therapy. Christian Pulisic, with that calf injury, made his return in the United States, lost to Turkey on Thursday night. He subbed in at the 57-minute mark, played the rest of the game. Also, not an injury update, but from some news we didn't get to in the timeline, U.S. Soccer has reportedly made an offer to extend head coach, Curtis, in Italian, we say,
23: Maurizio Pochettino.
1: Exactly. Thank you. Through the 2030 World Cup. 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We'll tell you what it should be next.
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25: Early diagnosis, identifying the problem, and then getting treatment started is good for the outcomes in the long run. 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
27: 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And then you go back to the store and you see relationships and friendships and you see legacy employees who have been here for 30 years. And then it's like, why is it different? I can't put my finger on it. What is this? Well, that's culture. You feel it. And then you're like, oh my gosh, this feels really, really good. And before you know it, now that individual is the one fostering that environment of culture. 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And then all of a sudden, what have we just done? We've built culture.
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1: Let's quickly go around the diamond. The Mariners start a weekend series against the Cleveland Guardians today. Pre-game starts at 3 p.m. First pitch at 4:10 p.m. on Seattle Sports. Luis Castillo on the mound. That's Around the Diamond, brought to you by Klein Jewelers Edmonds. The Mariners need to learn how to resolve a good problem. That's the take I want to get to today, Curtis. Earlier, to start the show, we talked about changes we'd like to see the team make right now. And mine was to move Cal back in the lineup and then make a decision about Ref Snyder. And you obviously agreed with both, but I asked you, well, what's the thing sticking out to you now? Like, what's your third thing you want to get to? And you went with the rotation.
23: Yeah, that to me is the thing that I would love to see get resolved as quickly as possible, because ultimately, you want your best pitchers throwing as much as possible. You want Logan Gilbert, who will be piggyback tomorrow, and I think we're all kind of approaching tomorrow's game with kind of like, okay, let's see the Mariners wiggle their way out of this jam, and hopefully they're able to. But I don't want your best pitchers sort of limited in terms of how far they can go in games, and also the frequency with which their turn in the rotation comes around, because as it currently stands, like, you're going to see over the course of 162 probably less of George Kirby, less of Brian Wu, less of Logan Gilbert than you normally would under normal circumstances. So I think that is something that the Mariners need to resolve once the All-Star break gets here, because they have been firm in saying, like, this is something we're going to do, the piggyback situation, we're going to do this through the All-Star break.
1: Yeah, I think with the other two, I was like, hey, I think you could make that decision tomorrow. You could, in today's game, have Cal hit third or fourth or whatever. And sure, they did it at the end. When Cal was in his slump, I think against the White Sox series, they moved him back to fourth. That didn't help. He just wasn't right. He ended up getting two hits against Houston to end it. But, like, it was more of just like a, for the love of God, take pressure off.
23: Yeah.
1: And we talked with Jesse Rogers earlier of ESPN, who he said, look, from the outside looking in, you know, I'm not covering the Mariners, from the outside looking in, I think there's some mental stuff there. So moving back, that's something you could do today. The Ref Snyder decision is something you could do today. The pitching one is like, you don't have to do it today, but I want that type of approach big picture. I think that to me, and I don't know that this is true, there's no stats I can give to back this up. This is more of like a take. It feels like the Mariners are still learning how to be a team that wins. And
23: yeah,
1: last year getting to game 7 of the ALCS was the furthest they've ever gotten. We know they're still waiting to get to a World Series, but they've never been a regular contender. I really liked this roster to start the year.
23: I did too.
1: I still kind of like it at full health. Yeah. I think that this team can make the playoffs. And I think that if they are healthy and do some of the things we all hope they do, that they can make a run in October. And I kind of think it's like a, in my opinion, a quitter mentality to think that that's a lost cause. I think that pretending they aren't good is not fair. There's a difference between being bad and playing poorly.
23: Right.
1: They're playing poorly and they're making the wrong decisions over and over and over. But I don't think they're used to being here. I don't think that they've been a team to enter into a season with a target on their back all the high of the year prior. And I don't just mean like 2023, you ended the drought, mm-hmm. or in 96, you know, with obviously everything that happened in 95. I mean, you're like a World Series favorite.
23: Right.
1: And with this group. And I think that teams that are contenders are more purposeful with some of their decision making, and they know how to resolve even good problems. And I think the pitching thing is a good problem. You have this problem because Emerson Hancock looks like an all-star, and because Miller came back and looks great, and because only Miller landed on the IL. Those are good problems.
23: Yeah.
1: And you can still experiment a little bit, but I don't love the lack of direction. I want a team that moves with a little more purpose, because I think that a team that's going to be a World Series team does that.
23: I agree. I think you see a lot of World Series teams move with, you know, an absolute purpose in mind. Like you said, the Dodgers, they usually don't have any issue just kind of like whittling their rotation down once it gets to postseason time. They have historically carried a lot of starting pitchers in their organization, whether it be, you know, I mean, they don't have like Clayton Kershaw anymore, but they routinely carry, you know, 8 or 9 guys that can make a start here or there. You look at their rotation this year, and it helps to have a guy like Shohei Ohtani where he kind of is in and out of the rotation every now and then. But you've got Yamamoto, Justin Rebelski, Shohei Ohtani, Roki Sasaki's made 13 starts. Emmett Sheehan's made 14 starts. Tyler Glasnow, like that's 6 guys who could probably be in any rotation anywhere in the big leagues. So even the Dodgers have been going with a 6-man rotation this year for a lot of games this year. So I look at what the Mariners have right now, and yeah, it is a good problem to have this much starting rotation depth, but ultimately I don't think it's going to help you in the long run.
1: No.
23: If you're using so many of these guys. And it's going to maybe throw the starting pitchers out of whack in terms of like the rest that they get off in between starts. And I want this Mariners team to be as playoff ready as possible, because last year, I don't think the rotation was. And no. Brian Wu's injury factored into that a lot, but there was a lot of struggles that the starting pitching had in the playoffs outside of like Bryce Miller, really, that I think if maybe they had kind of gotten into that playoff mindset a little bit earlier, then they would have had a little bit more success against the Tigers, and especially against the Blue Jays.
1: Well, and I think
23: the Blue Jays knocked around Mariners starting pitching a lot in that ALCS.
1: Well, and that might be playing in here. Like, I'll give them at least the benefit of the doubt there, that like the struggles they had with their rotation are probably playing into them going, okay, well, we know what it's like if someone gets hurt. Every single person except for Luis Castillo landed on the IL. So we don't necessarily want to move Luis to the bullpen and then kind of be unable to move him back as a starter. And, you know, we like the idea of having all these starters and giving them that rest, because we know exactly what this group looked like when they were kind of worn down and we got to the playoffs. But you said, I don't actually think that's accomplishing that. And I agree with you. And outside of that, just philosophically, I think you got to move with purpose. I think you have to move with purpose, and you need to make hard decisions, and you need to solve good problems. And that's something they haven't had to learn how to do before, but you got to start somewhere.
23: Yeah. Playoffs aren't for everybody.
1: We're just built different.
23: That's right.
1: Taking a look around the NFL next.
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1: The Mariners dropped their series to the Pirates yesterday. 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
8: Here we go now.
1: Taking a look around the NFL, yes, the story's still going. I can't stop talking about it. Where will Brandon Sorsby play football in 2026? We were wondering yesterday whether it would be the CFL, given that he was clearly not going to be entering the NFL, not returning to the NCAA. But this and today, the CFL will not allow any of its teams to sign Brandon Sorsby.
2: Football Talks
1: Mike Florio. At the time, the CFL will not register a contract for him. No team will be permitted to add him to its negotiation list. Now, he hasn't actually said, oh, I want to play in the CFL. It wasn't like, hey, I'm applying for the supplemental draft and then the NFL has declined. He didn't say anything. It was just the CFL kind of making
2: CFL got out in front of them. They're like, yeah, don't even waste your time,
1: they
2: Brandon.
1: They issued a statement to USA Today reading, upholding the integrity of the league and ensuring fair competition are paramount to the CFL. The allegations involving Brandon Sorsby are serious and concerning.
2: And the search continues for Brandon Sorsby's next place that he's going to play. Maybe the Arena League?
1: Did you think he was going to go to the CFL?
2: I thought that was the most likely landing spot. I think in terms of like the best quality competition you could get outside of college football and outside of maybe the UFL, probably the CFL. But not going to be the case in 2026 for him. So then that kind of leaves the Arena League or the UFL. And I don't think either of those are, you know, they're definitely not what you'd see in college football. But he only has himself to blame for all this. Don't bet on the games that you're playing in, dude.
1: I still will die on that hill, which is like, yes, I think people can get second chances. It doesn't mean that you don't have to own up for the mistakes you made the first time.
2: Yeah.
1: Yeah.
2: And that's true. It's not a big ask to say I'm sorry for gambling on the games I was participating in.
1: Well, and look, for all the comparisons that have been made defending Brandon Sorsby, likening gambling addiction to something like alcoholism, if someone crashes a car or gets a DUI, you still have to pay that ticket. You still have to do that jail time.
2: You're going to take your license away.
1: Yeah, you don't go and say, oh my God, I'm so sorry, I have an addiction. Like, yeah, addiction is a very real thing.
2: Yeah.
1: And I know that it is a struggle and that it has led to those mistakes by people that, like, were they not dealing with that, wouldn't have done it. It doesn't mean you don't actually have to atone. You pay the ticket, you deal with whatever consequence came with it, and then, God willing, you're able to work through that addiction. But that's the irony to me in trying to connect it to that, is really trying to liken it to anything that takes it out of personal decision making, but then not accepting that you still face consequences with those things. Brandon Ayuk. Great way to start.
2: Speaking of another guy,
1: you know that this is
2: not
1: going
2: taking accountability.
1: Great direction. Brandon Ayuk has continued to talk about the Commanders on social media. He posted a video to Instagram. Now, this was Wednesday. We didn't talk about it yesterday. Just focused on the Mariners, but it's an important part of this story. So on Wednesday, he posted a video to Instagram, most of you have seen by now, calling for the 49ers to release him, saying that if so, he would sign with the Washington Commanders tomorrow. The latest, Jeremy Fowler talking about how Ayuk is lighting money on fire at this point.
9: I mean, he's lighting money on fire is what he's doing every time he puts an Instagram video out right now. So he is on the left squad list for the 49ers still. To get off that list, he has to apply to Commissioner Roger Goodell. He has to file paperwork. I'm told that hasn't happened. I'm told the 49ers haven't given any sort of firm indication to him whether he's going to be cut, traded, whatever. Teams I talked to say that he's essentially untradeable right now. And I've talked to some people around the league who think that when he does get cut, if he gets cut, that he might have to sign a vet minimum deal somewhere because of how all this is gone. So it's a buyer beware situation. Certainly, clearly, he wants to go to Washington. Washington's not planning to sign a receiver right now. Maybe closer to training camp, they revisit it. But the outlook is not great for him right now.
1: Does Washington want him? We don't actually know. The Commanders can't say anything about it, nor can they, because it would be tampering. Ayuk is still under contract with the 49ers. So we have no idea how the Commanders actually feel, whether they'd be interesting. They can't talk about this at all.
0: I know him and Jaden Daniels played together at ASU, so there's history there. But I feel like just kind of watching what Brandon Ayuk has been the last couple of years in the NFL, leaving the 49ers and kind of just not telling people what's going on, and then all the videos that we've seen from him. I mean, he's kind of like entering Britney Spears territory with all the videos.
1: Okay, you watch your mouth.
0: Where you always are like, oh my gosh, look at this new Britney Spears video of her, you know, dancing with knives in her living room.
1: That video is so old. There's new ones.
0: Would it surprise me to see Brandon Ayuk dancing with knives in his living room right now? No, it would not.
1: The Britney videos
0: are crazy. I worry for her. And I'm worried for Brandon Ayuk, too, because this is not, like, sane behavior we're seeing from him.
1: Well, and look, I know that it sounds pretty damning for Jeremy Fowler, who's a reporter, to say he's burning money. But I don't think it's meant to... It's not him saying, this guy's crazy. It's him saying what he's doing is behavior that's going to turn teams and has turned teams off.
0: Mm-hmm.
1: And in advocating for his release from the 49ers, a situation that neither he nor San Francisco are clearly happy with, he's actually hurting his chances of finding success somewhere else.
0: Yeah.
1: So he's working against himself with each video that he puts out. So, again, incredibly talented, but I don't know where this road takes him.
0: I don't know if he plays again in the NFL, honestly. I think this whole situation, he's become too toxic.
1: Let's jump to the NFC West for back-to-back stories here. We'll start with the Rams. What does Matthew Stafford hope Ty Simpson takes from him? He shared his answer on Chris Long's Green Likes podcast.
8: I mean, hopefully, you know, he comes away with a guy that treated him the right way, showed him what it was about, what it's like to be a true professional, and also be yourself, right? I'm not some robot out there. My number one job, I've said this, you know, 100 times, is like, my number one job is to get our team and myself as ready to play as possible. And if he, you know, gathers information and learns from that along the way, I'm fired up for our team, because that's going to make us better, and I'm fired up for him. You know, hopefully, you know, he's a guy that, you know, 15, you know, 20 years down the road can look back and say, man, I really enjoyed my time with Matthew and learned a lot from him.
1: I'm going to say something.
0: Okay.
1: If you put a blindfold on and heard Matthew Stafford and Cooper Kupp talk, I think it would take you a second to figure out which is which.
0: I wonder if it's because of all the years they spent together in L.A.
1: They sound they very just kind similar. Of like blend similar ages.
0: To be, yeah.
1: Yeah. That's just that's my only takeaway about that. Do you have something to say about Ty Simpson, which is actually the story here?
0: I feel like this is going to go the same route that a lot of veteran quarterbacks do with the young guy who's going to eventually take their job, and that Matthew Stafford's not going to show him the ropes at all. It's going to be left up to the rookie's devices. Jordan Love, I think, had the same issue with Aaron Rodgers, who Aaron Rodgers also had the same issue with Brett Favre. So I think that this is just going to kind of be a situation where Ty Simpson better have a lot of support within that organization, because I don't think he's going to get it from the guy who's got the job in front of him. And I don't think Sean McVay is going to be a guy who's going to be having the patience to bring him along either.
1: Next story out of the NFC West. We'll see if we have time to jump to our Lions story here. JSN was a guest on the Making a Champion podcast. And speaking of Cooper Kupp, he spoke about the importance of having that veteran receiver on the Seahawks offense this year.
10: Just so much respect for him. And I know, you know, the intel that he could bring to this team was going to be, you know, a tremendous, you know, factor for us. And, you know, I love learning from great players. And, you know, he's definitely one of those. So, you know, when it comes to like DNA, our DNA and, you know, what we stand for, you know, just putting our heads down, going to work, you know, having each other's back. And like I said, going forward to a common goal or something.
1: Cooper Kupp, when he was signed here, I remember talking to someone who would know within the organization and, you know, was kind of asking about the role that Cooper Kupp was playing. I couldn't decide if, like, is this guy expected to get 1,000 yards or is he expected to just kind of be a leader? And they kind of leaned toward the latter, and I remember wondering whether that would be a disappointment. And It obviously was not. Mm-hmm. I'm sure there were people who wanted to see more from him in terms of the stat sheet. But I think it also really goes to show that when coaches or players talk about, oh, having a veteran here, it's a big deal. It's not just a way to like smooth over underwhelming numbers. It matters.
0: Right. And I think, man, Cooper Kupp, it wasn't just the guys in the wide receiver room that were highly complimentary of him. I know Mike McDonald talked too about how much of a culture setter he was. He recently talked, like a couple weeks ago, about Cooper Kupp's importance as well. That was one of the, I think, the shrewdest moves the Seahawks made last year, is bringing him in, because I think we all kind of assumed his days as a 1,000-yard receiver are kind of behind him. But to be a tone setter, to be a veteran in the locker room, especially on that offensive side of the ball, like, yeah, Cooper Kupp, just so important to what's going on here in Seattle.
1: Headline rewrites coming your way next.
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6: Is Sam Darnold worth $55 million a year?
34: Afternoons 2 to 7.
6: I think he's worth it.
11: I do too.
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11: He's not an ego guy who's going to be, let me cook, let me chuck it all over the yard.
6: I don't think he is going to think, hey, I deserve $55 million. I think he's willing to work for that. Similar results next year, then we'll start talking about that.
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3: Headline number one, Stacey, Dallas Stars star left winger Jason Robertson reportedly turned down an eight-year, $120 million extension offer from the Kraken and nixed a trade that would have sent him to Seattle. What's the real headline?
4: Seattle couldn't land a star, but they should keep shooting for the moon. Curtis, let's take a couple steps back.
3: Okay.
4: For anyone who was not paying attention to the story or maybe didn't tune in earlier, let's talk about the kind of background information, what's relevant, why the Kraken were going after him. Obviously, he's good. It would have been a blockbuster deal. But why this move in particular felt like the right direction for the team?
3: Well, I
4: mean, then the implication of him turning it down and what it means now.
3: Robertson gives the would have given the Kraken a scoring threat that they've never had in their franchise's history. Yeah, Jared McCann has been a good scorer for them, but no one as consistently as Robertson. No one who's entering the prime of their career like Robertson. He's going to turn 27 this season. It would have made a lot of sense for the Kraken, who have been desperately searching for any kind of star talent. Here, unfortunately, Robertson saying, it's not the money that is why I'm turning this down, because the Kraken would have offered him more than what the Stars are offering him in terms of an extension. No, it's like, I don't want to play for the Kraken organization. I don't want to play my prime seasons for a team that is not close to contention for a Stanley Cup. And so it's really hard to kind of sit here and be okay with that, because it's like, dang, he said that about the team that is here that is trying to get off the ground. And you kind of wonder, like, is that opinion shared by a lot of other guys in the league?
4: Two follow-up questions for you, and you were getting these online as well. And before I see them on the text line, I'm sure they're going to be coming in, because this has been a conversation when it comes to other free agents for other teams. Number one, do you think that there's a factor here? Because I saw people talking about it, about like a millionaire's tax. Oh my God, is this at play? Number two, does this mean the Kraken are going to run into this again and again and again? Like, are there other blockbuster deals they can make? How personally should they be taking this?
3: Well, I mean, last trade deadline, another guy, Artemi Panarin, turned it down in a trade that would have sent him to Seattle. Seattle offered him a four-year, $56 million extension. He said no and ended up getting traded to the LA Kings instead. I worry that the Kraken are going to have a much harder climb out of the doldrums where they're at than I think they maybe realized. I get that they released part one of their franchise audit this week and kind of detailed a bit of what they want to improve upon, but it's hard to change the outside opinion of your organization. You can work on everything on the inside, but to convince a lot of these star players across the NHL that you're worth the time and investment that it's going to take to get back to, you know, the playoffs, I don't know. That's going to be a really tough thing to do, and it's going to take probably multiple seasons in order for the perception of them to change.
0: Headline rewrites.
3: Line number two, the U.S. men's national team lost 3-2 to Turkey A on Thursday, but they did win their World Cup group. What's the real headline?
4: And that's the only turkey we're pardoning this
3: year. That's right.
4: USA!
3: USA!
4: USA! USA! I wanted to lose!
3: Yeah.
4: Keep you humble. We needed to pardon a turkey.
3: Sure.
4: And why I think not we do just, it in maybe June? We misunderstood. It was just confusing. So,
3: look.
4: Like you said earlier, other turkeys on notice.
3: Yeah.
4: November, so sorry. None of you are off the clock for this one. So.
3: It was a compelling match, too, last night, because it was 2-2 super late. I was watching it during stoppage time, and they had given both teams 7 minutes of stoppage time, and it had crossed the seven-minute threshold. So I'm like, okay, this game's ending any second now. And, like, Team USA, I think, tried to clear it out of their own side of the field. It didn't go very far, and so then Turkey obviously sets up the game-winning goal, and I'm just like, what the heck? My American soccer take, and I'm sure, you know, Giuseppe in Florence is going to hate this.
4: Not Giuseppe in Florence.
3: I think when the stoppage time clock hits the exact minute marker of where you have set it to be,
4: yeah,
3: that's when the game should be
4: shot
3: over.
4: Shot clock.
3: Yeah. Everything's over right then. It's not just kind of like up to the referee's discretion. No. No.

0: 7 minutes of stoppage time should mean 7 minutes of stoppage time.
1: I don't think that's just an American. Is that just in like a super American soccer opinion that maybe more experienced or like we get football. You watch football.
0: You Yankees would not understand the beautiful game.
1: No, I think it's
0: sure. Fine. Yeah, I think once the 7 minutes or however long you have set stoppage time to be, once that is up, you drop dead right at that time.
1: You drop dead.
0: Well, the game drops dead, not them.
2: Headline rewrite.
0: That's what John Stockton was saying was happening. Headline number three. After being fired last year by Garfield High School following allegations of recruiting violations, Brandon Roy is being rehired by Garfield to be their boys' head basketball coach. What's the real headline?
1: But what are rules anyways?
0: I mean, they're just there.
1: We had kind of not conflicting opinions, but I was saying, like, I know this is a massive story and that things like this are massive stories, but my own experience in high school with a high school that was very, very bad at sports and many of the kids that played for other teams, much better teams, lived in my neighborhood and then would go elsewhere. This has always been something where I just have kind of been like, okay. But I know that, you know, if you went to Bellevue, it's a bigger scandal. Or if you played against private schools are different. But, like, I understand that there are some people that really deeply care about this with high school sports. I just, in my mind, I'm like, this stuff has happened forever and ever and ever.
0: Yeah, it's not new to this area. It's not new to wherever competitive high school sports are being played. I mean, you see it even in movies. I think, was it Friday Night Lights, a TV show? Or
1: it was both. Good
0: it was
1: question.
0: One of them.
1: Very, yeah, very good question.
0: Where they fudged a kid's address so that he could play for the team.
1: Yeah.
0: And this is not that case. There was a Freedom of Information Act request for why Brandon Roy had gotten fired mysteriously last year, because we didn't know the scope of the allegations, and it was the kid from Auburn. I think it was Auburn Mountain View. I misspoke earlier. I think I said Auburn Riverside. Kid from Auburn Mountain View was offered $2,000 in cash, a car to use, paying for the kid's driver's ed, and
1: which
0: then
1: is my favorite
0: also an apartment as well. So that's why he got popped for all that. So can't be doing that.
1: Yeah, you can. Do you know Woman of Grips are all to the sports community, encourages diversity and empowers those around her? Seattle Sports is partnering with the Seattle chapter of WISE. That stands for Women in Sports and Events. Together, we want to recognize a woman in our community, and we need your help finding her. 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The winner will receive a donation to the cause of their choice. Nominate an inspiring woman at WOIseattle.org before the deadline. Mariners analyst Ryan Roland-Smith joins us next.
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1: Joined now by Mariners analyst Ryan Roland-Smith. Ryan, how's it going?
23: I'm doing good. How you guys doing?
1: I wish I could say the same for the Mariners. They are not doing so good. I think that I'm sure you agree, and I know Curtis does, that this is a good team. It's a talented team, rather, and they are underperforming in quite a few ways. And so Curtis and I spent a good chunk of the day going, okay, you know, what kind of changes do they need to make sooner rather than later? One of the most popular suggestions, one that I had, one that we kept getting, was about kind of lineup maneuvering. Now, the lineup isn't the single biggest issue with this team. But I wondered if guys like Cal are maybe just facing a ton of pressure, especially with an offense that isn't performing. Would you do a little experimenting there?
23: In regards to moving Cal?
1: A little further back. Yeah, like fourth or something. Yeah.
23: Yeah, I mean, look, I had this, you know, we had this conversation in April before he hit the IL in regards to moving around the lineup with certain guys who were feeling the pressure and everything else. I think, first of all, just to take a step back from talking Cal with this lineup, you basically have constructed this coming off a time when you won, you know, the AL West last year. You've come off where you spent the last 2 months of 2025 where you didn't move that lineup at all, except for the maybe a little bit of platooning, right, in regards to the right or left. And you just had that consistency, and guys love it when they know who they're hitting behind, and they like that structure of the timing in regards to when they're getting up to hit, righty, lefty in front of them. I'll give you an example. When Dom Canzone was hitting behind Luke Rayleigh, he loved it because they're pitching Rayleigh a certain way, and he could basically just watch the first five pitches and everything else. So I say all that, and I look at this now, and you pretty much know what you got. Like, you know, at this first half of the season, you kind of know and understand what you're, you know, what's happening and what's not happening. What's not happening in the month of June is that they're just not scoring runs. I mean, we're talking runs a game. They're you know, either 29th or their 30th, hovering, and they've been hovering like that for the last couple of weeks. Therefore, hey, you know what? Just shuffle some guys around. Move some guys around a little bit, because I'm not saying, well, you have to earn that structure in the lineup, but you do have to shuffle this a little bit. I'm with you. Now, with Cal, with him, I'm looking at him, and regardless of where he's hitting in the lineup, he's got a situation where Brendan Donovan's not at the top, right? Naylor's not providing the power. He knows it. Julio hasn't been providing the power in the month of June either. So you're looking around going, man, all right, I had 60 home runs. I hit five of these bad boys when I was on my rehab stint coming back. And everyone's like, yeah, we're going to get some OPS. We're going to get some slug. And you feel that because the guy in front of you, behind you, is not providing that. So all of a sudden you get to that place where it's like, it's on me. And I think he's carrying a lot of weight on those shoulders, even after coming back from the IL. And you can see it. He's in a lineup all of a sudden that, especially coming off the end of last year, that simply is not hitting what he does really well, and that's hit home runs. They're just not slugging. So he's feeling that way because it's like, man, now I have to play catch up for what I've missed here. And so you're starting to see that. So yeah, I've got no problem with that. Shuffle it around, maybe take some of that pressure off a little bit in regards to Cal moving it for sure.
24: Ryan, looking at the Mariners offense, obviously they have really struggled here over the last couple of weeks. Haven't scored more than three runs in a game since two Fridays ago against the Nationals in that rain delayed game, which is crazy because normally the Mariners don't put up a lot of offense in rain delay games. But Ryan, from a pitcher's perspective, and you played for a couple Mariners teams that struggled putting up runs, and what was that like going out on the mound knowing that, you know, hey, if we don't limit the opposing team to, you know, three or four runs tonight, we might have a tough time winning this one?
23: Well, Curtis, to your point, man, 2010, we had a streak of 11 games. I believe this team's at 11 games as we speak. I think the longest streak is like 2015. Where they had three runs. We were talking three runs or fewer, right? Like that three runs threshold, right? I want to say, like 2015, they had a streak of 13 games. So 2010, yes, I remember it clear as day. And you know what's interesting? Felix Hernandez had, I want to say, the top three worst run support in baseball that year in 2010, and he was so dominant. But that's Felix Hernandez, and he's just a different breed. When you are me, right, and you don't get that run support, and you don't get that, you know, deflation in the other dugout, and you don't get that where they're pressing a little bit, or you don't get that safety blanket. It's like, hey, look, I can pitch differently with a runner on second and third than I can if it's a one-run game, period. Like, that's just the way it goes. And you don't try – everyone's like, well, you don't just – you don't just feed fastballs down the middle. Or some guy's like, well, why don't you just challenge more? It's not about that. It's more about knowing that I got a runner on second and third right behind me, and all of a sudden I'm pitching a guy to say, you know, I'm going to trade in runs, third base, for some softer contact, and the best I'm giving up here is a manufactured run. Whereas when you are playing, if you got a five-run lead, you got a one-run lead, oh, man, all of a sudden that you slip into that 2-0-2-1 count. Why? Because you're pitching away from contact more. Because you don't want to give up that double. That's just simply put. And if you're struggling that day to put guys away for any reason, it makes it even tougher. I'll give you an example, like George Kirby, right? So George Kirby's had a way tougher time putting hitters away this year, right? It's clear as day. Now, he's done a great job in getting some softer contact. But he has no run support this year at all. And you can see it. All of a sudden, that big inning happens. Why? Because you're in a situation where you're pressing, trying to get that no ball in play pitch, and you make mistakes all of a sudden over the middle of the plate. It's clear as day. So it is much tougher to pitch. And I'm not sitting here. I wouldn't say this. None of these guys will admit that while they're pitching. You know, no one's going to say, George Kirby is not going to tell you, oh, well, it's tough. It's always a close game, and I have to pitch differently. But I just know, being in those moments, man, where, you know, you're going, I'm trying to remember who it was. We're playing the Angels. I was pitching against someone who was dominating. He was a lefty. Oh, Scott Kazmir. That's right. And we put up a four spot. And I was like, oh, my God, man. This is like the fourth inning. I just cruised the rest of the game because it was just like, all right, they're just going to press. They're deflated. And I can get deeper into this game, save the bullpen an inning, and I can give up a run or two. And I'm set. I'm all good. Not because I want the W. It's just because it's just simply easier to make pitches when it's a completely different scenario and situation they're doing. It is tough, man. I'm telling you.
1: Kind of staying with this topic a little bit. I know that sometimes in baseball, in any sport, but in baseball, you can have ruts that an entire team is in. So, like, to me, sometimes asking something like, what's wrong with this team, is really difficult when it's like a lot of stuff, man. And like, sometimes it happens. You do have to figure it out. But sometimes it's this weird, it's incredibly difficult to articulate what's wrong. So what I'm more interested in for right now that we have the opportunity to talk to you is behind the scenes in those moments when your team's in a rut, when things aren't going great, is it on like a leader in the clubhouse, on the manager to do something? Is it just like it takes one good game to snap out? Does that sink a team? Like, what's that behind the scene feeling like? And how can the Mariners kind of power through what is very clearly a bad stretch?
23: Well, really good question. There's a couple times during your afternoon workouts where if you have bad character in that clubhouse, or if you have bad leadership in the clubhouse and on the field, that this will create a cancer on the team. This will spread like wildfires and just give the worst energy possible for a team. It used to be during batting practice. Now these guys kind of have these like more individualized type sessions. But it's the conversations when you're standing around, or especially when the team's on the road right now. You get on that bus to the airport, and then you get to on the plane, and you start having those conversations if you're walking back and forth on the aisle. And it's these conversations where guys start sort of pointing and trying to focus in on what is going wrong, and then they start pointing fingers. The minute that happens, man, it can be tough, because all of a sudden it's got that one or two dudes on the team, and I have played with plenty of these guys, and I've been public about it. It changes everything, because regardless of what you think of their opinion, you're going to start to believe it one way or another. Now, if you've got someone as a leadership type role in that clubhouse as a team, someone who you look up to a little bit more, and they start saying that, oh, man, it is very difficult to get out of that energy. Now, this team, the advantage this team has, we talked about this a little bit, I'd call it this time last year, maybe a little bit later than this time last year, that you got to remember something. This is a unique situation, because you have literally the core of this team who have all gone through coming out of, call it a rebuild or a reset, together. They've come up through the minor leagues together. Think about it, right? Like the pitching core, for example, right? Or even, you know, some of the offensive players as well, but especially the pitching core. They've all been sort of cut from the same cloth in regards to the way they develop, number one. Number two, they've come up in a situation where no expectations have exceeded expectations. Then they've gone through getting to the postseason. Then they've played in the postseason together as young players. Then they've had struggles. Then they've had injuries together. All that means the world, because all of a sudden, when you start hearing a teammate of yours, you've been around through some of these different chapters in their career, and they start sounding different, like what I just described, you can call them out on it much easier than when you have a new player coming in and that's how they're acting, because it's like, well, this must be how this guy always is. So I think that's the advantage with this team. Now, I say all that, and I don't want to sit here like I'm, oh, everything's okay, everything's good. But you still are in a situation now where you mentioned this, Stacey, in the beginning of the conversation. This team is really talented. They've dealt with injuries. You're waiting for Cal to step up. I think Cal has to be a really productive player for this team to move. They really do. But there's enough pieces around him, and there's enough pieces that once they're healthy, I think they can weather this storm. And with the pitching they have, top five pitching in baseball, it's ridiculous. It's really good. They're going to be okay. I know no one wants to hear that, but just from your original question about having that kind of character in the clubhouse, it is complete night and day compared to some of the teams I was on. And you have these characters that you've just been around for the first time, and they start spreading like wildfire some of this toxic energy. I don't think they have that with this team.
24: Ryan, it feels like the ace of this pitching staff changes year to year. We've seen Logan mm-hmm. Gilbert ascend to that role in the past. Brian Wu last year very much so was that guy. I think it's been George Kirby at times. Luis Castillo has been there. Is it Bryce Miller right now?
23: Man, you know what? Like I said this the other day. First of all, since he's been in the big leagues, I was just wondering if there's enough to get him into that All-Star game. Now, I know Mizorowski threw, 25 innings last year, and they gave him a spot. But since he's been back, it's insane, man. Like, not just the strikeout numbers, he's a top three in regards to strikeout rate. He's obviously not going to get the same amount of strikeouts because he wasn't there at the beginning. The walk rate is the best in baseball. And by the way, the efficiency is also there as well. So the innings per start are up there in top 10 since he's been back. The pitches per inning are up there as well. So you've got a situation where it's like, man, not only is he just punching tickets going four innings and just trying to get, you know, a whole bunch of swing and miss and great. No, he's actually, when you look at it in some of the, in his starts, he's actually gotten deeper and been way more efficient. So I was going to say, look, all these other guys in this rotation have made this All-Star team. He is a guy that, man, like it sucks that he missed the beginning, but I think there's enough innings for him once he gets to that point. If you call it 60, 70 innings, he should be an All-Star this year. And yeah, he right now is a guy that I don't think he's quite there yet in regards to the ace where it's like he's pitching, he's going to put a stop to this streak, or he's going to put a stop to this losing or whatever. I don't think he's quite there yet, but I think he's very, very close.
1: By the way,
23: Curtis, on that, I think Logan, watching the last couple starts, is returning to being that guy again. I really do.
1: Yeah, watching Logan has been fantastic. I wanted to kind of circle back to like leaning on your knowledge of these players. I think I'm bought into the idea that there's a lot of mental stuff going on right now. Because I do push for back sure. against anyone. I know you don't think this. I push back against people who go, oh, they were never really that great of a team. I'm like, no, it's not making sense. Something isn't clicking here. Based on what you know about these players, are they in danger of not pulling themselves out there? Or do you look at these guys and go, no, I think that this guy's got it. Like, I think not only like the skill, but like, I think this person very much has the ability to pull himself out. And do you see signs of that happening?
23: Well, Stacey, with that regard, now I am fortunate enough to, I'm not on this road trip, but I'm fortunate enough to be around this guy more so than other people. And sometimes I have conversations with him that I'll probably won't say things publicly because I want to, you know, keep their trust and everything else. I say all that, but unless you're actually in that clubhouse day to day and having those kind of conversations, you don't fully know what someone's really, really going through, right? Like, for example, it could be, you know, like Brian Wu. You won't fully know what that guy's going through unless you're one of his buddies in that rotation, or Pete Woodworth, or not even the front office, if I'm being quite honest, what he's gone through mentally at the moment, right? And so I say all that, so I don't want to sit here and go, oh, yeah, no, this is what they're thinking, because you don't know. And it's amazing. Man, I had some teammates who, like, man, I'll tell you stories of what they're going through at certain points. Like, what, that guy? It's like, yeah, this is what he's going through. Now, saying that, back to what I said earlier, I think there is there's enough build up here with this team where they have got a situation. They've had a rebuild. They've had not to call it a rebuild, but they've come out of that. They've played in the postseason. They've done all these things together. They have those conversations. It's rare. Think about it. It is rare. That's one of the disadvantages when you build a team from scratch and you pay all this money for players in an off season. You don't quite know how these guys are in June, July. You don't know. You simply don't know unless you do a heavy, heavy research. So that's the one advantage I think this team, if I'm looking at this glass half full, they have this major advantage of knowing what kind of character they have when things are good, things are bad, and things are the way they are right now.
24: Ryan, Dom Canzone has looked really good this season. Hasn't faced left-handed pitching a ton this year, but against righties, yeah, he's killing it. Do you think that's somebody that has earned more time against, you know, the splits that he's normally been doing, where he's just strictly against right-handers? Do you think he's earned maybe some more at-bats against lefties here?
23: 1,000%. 1,000%. Unless you have a surefire right-handed bat that's, you know, like, let's say Rob Refsnyder was doing what he was doing last year, but he's not. He's not that guy at all. Dom, I say that, and with all due respect, like, I like Rob Refsnyder and everything else. You have to give a guy like Dom Canzone, who's swinging it the way he is, who hit lefties, by the way, at the second half of last year, right? You have to give him way longer, let him face lefties and give him a way longer leash. And you watch what happens, man. And by the way, when you have given this, hey, we want you to hit righties, lefties, you're going to play every single day. What do you think, when you walk out of that manager's office, what do you think happens to your confidence? Dom Canzone, look, he's been through it, man. He was in on the radar beginning of last year. You think he can't? You think he's going to walk out of that and be like, oh, no, the pressure? No way. He's going to walk out of that game. Let's go. And then by the way, he's stung balls too off lefties. He's had a really good approach. There's been a couple times he swung at pitches. I'm like, oh, okay, that's showing that left on left, a little bit of a gaping hole at times. But no, I mean, he's been rock solid. And he has a track record with this same group of guys, same coaches, same two hitting coaches at the end of last year, is facing lefties and doing damage. So 1,000%, man, he's earned that spot to play against lefties. And until you show me someone otherwise off the bench, he's playing against lefties every single day.
1: Last one for me, Ryan. I know that you're not on this road trip, but obviously you know plenty about the Guardians, about an upcoming opponent with, I think, the Angels are the first series at home.
23: Yeah.
1: Give me some reasons for optimism here that they can start to get into the swing of things, no pun intended.
23: Well, okay, I'll give you a quick one. I mean, the Guardians don't score runs like the Mariners. They're built pretty similar. However, the pitching's going to be tough. And they ran into some tough pitching against the Pirates. Pitching's going to be tough. And I just, one thing you want to see from them in the first game in this series, show a little bit of fight at bat number three, at bat number four against a really tough bullpen. You do that, I think that's going to help kind of turn this thing around. That's going to be really, really important. But they're a tough team. They don't score a whole lot of runs. They're missing Jose Ramirez right now, which is a huge loss. I mean, last year he made up like a ridiculous, you take him out of the lineup and their OPS was like a historic low, right? And their slug was a historic low as well. So that's a leg up. Now, I say that, but man, pitching is going to be tough against how we're hitting right now. And the bullpen is going to be tough. But if you can do something in the sixth, seventh, eighth inning against this bullpen, that will be a situation. Get back on that plane and play the Angels and feel much better about where you're at.
1: He's Mariners analyst Ryan Roland-Smith. Thanks, Ryan.
24: Thanks, Ryan.
23: Thanks, guys.
1: Couple more minutes here before we get to the things sticking with us from this week, which will be a ton of Mariners, but some Seahawks stuff too. I think the most interesting thing of our conversation with Ryan was the mental stuff, and he's experienced that. So it's always really cool to have the insight of former players. I will be thinking for a while about his point about, you know, where the negativity has a danger of spreading It's in the little workouts and the BP and the little conversations that happen when you're on the bus or the plane, or it's just a couple guys hanging out and they start to go, you know what our problem is? That guy. You know what our problem is? That coach. You know what our problem is? This. Because it's such a human thing to do. It's so easy to do. And I was just thinking, God, I think Ryan's right in that, like, I don't know that there are a ton of finger pointers on this team. I think that, frankly, they're looking around the AL West going like, I don't know that we're in danger here. You know what I mean?
24: Right.
1: But I don't know how to describe it. No. Knowing how perilous it is, that's what stuck with me.
24: Right.
1: Knowing how perilous it is and how quickly that can change based purely, you can have a talented team based purely on finger pointing is fascinating insight.
24: I think that's a very interesting thing you bring up, Stacey, because it reminds me of the 2018 Mariners finished 89-73. They were competitive right up until the very end, as a lot of those Mariners teams were in that time span.
1: A classic Mariners.
24: Where they would be
1: up until the end.
24: They'd be in it until like they faced Toronto in Toronto for whatever reason. That was like a house of horrors for them over the span of like 3 or 4 years, where that would be where their season would really hit the skids. But that season sticks out to me because even though they were racking up the wins, you had late in the year, infamously, a clubhouse fight between Gene Segura and D. Strange Gordon. Not to say that, you know, anything like that is going on in this Mariners clubhouse.
1: No,
24: by all imagination, everything's fine in that Mariners clubhouse. I've been in it. Like, I can't really tell if anybody's...
1: I think we would have heard rumors about it and been talking around it right
24: but
1: now.
24: But, like, those two guys came to blows at one point in that clubhouse. And even with the wins piling up, it was clear that something was wrong with that team. And then in the weeks after that, there was always this awkwardness between like everybody where it's like, how do you walk into a room knowing that these two guys right here have come to blows, have come to fisticuffs, because that's just a really awkward spot to be in.
1: Well, and there are people that point to that Percy Harvin Golden Tate fight ahead of the Super Bowl and go, see, you can still have that kind of discord and succeed. But it's like, well, wait a minute.
24: That following season, it got to a breaking point.
1: Yes,
24: it was too toxic.
1: Yes, but also Percy Harvin was not really a part of this team for chunks of the season.
24: Right.
1: The team was so good. And like, if that fight would have happened in week one, and then continue to spread, maybe we're not talking about that. Also, I think that football players inherently are dealing with, both football and baseball players are going to deal with mental obstacles and toxicity in a locker room or in a clubhouse, mm-hmm. but are dealing with it in different ways. With baseball players, there is a lot of daily interactions every single day and a lot of monotony. And those things, I think, have a danger of building subtly.
24: Yeah.
1: Over time, with like a football locker room,
24: I just think it's a bit different.
1: Yeah, right. Not like you're not around each other all the time, but like a win resets you in a different way.
24: Yes.
1: Now, I also just fundamentally don't think that like that toxicity, even if you're a really good team, can just thrive. But like again, that the Golden Tate, Percy Harvin one's like, well, that was before the Super Bowl. It's crazy that they did that, but like, that wasn't a week in, week out, day in, day out. Those two are fighting. Other people are fighting. It's a huge mess. Like, I don't think you can have that kind of cancer in a locker room. So, I feel encouraged that I feel like Ryan was trying to make it clear of like, I don't know every single thing, but like, I don't think the guys here are like that.
24: Right.
1: But that is always the danger that you have to watch out for. You have to always, always, always. Now, who am I to quote Geno Smith? But you do have to always.
24: He's in his own world of trouble right now.
1: He's in his own world of trouble, but you do have to, I fear, instead of being a finger pointer, be a thumb pointer.
24: There we go.
1: And that is, he did cook with that one. And
24: I think Geno needs to be a thumb pointer right now.
1: Definitely a little bit. But I think that's probably the approach you always have to have as an athlete, because that can spread. What's sticking with us? Coming your way next.
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1: The Mariners dropped their series to the Pirates yesterday, but look to get right with another series, this one against the Cleveland Guardians, beginning today at 4:10 p.m. Luis Castillo on the mound. 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
1: Here we go now. It's Friday. Happy Friday. Hoping for the Mariners to get right and turn this week around. But while we take a look back, let's talk about everything we learned. What's sticking with us? Our Friday segment talking about our most insightful interviews, the quotes, the moments that we're still kind of thinking about days later. Let's go to an interview that you and I had with Tim Kirkjian. Curtis? And this one
24: got a lot of people.
1: This one got a lot of people, but for two reasons. One, there were some people going, we already knew that. And two, there were people going, well, now that's interesting. So you're going to have one of those two reactions. But I think that the definitive tone Tim took here while speaking with someone presumably within the Mariners was interesting. We asked him what was up with Cal Raleigh.
6: I just saw the Mariners the other day in Baltimore, and I'm not making excuses for anybody, especially a guy who's hitting 164. But when I ask somebody I trust on the Mariners, what happened to Cal? This is right before he was coming off the injured list. And he said the WBC killed him. And this is not to blame anybody at the WBC, please. But the way it works in the WBC, Cal Raleigh, according to my source, got 9 at-bats in 2 weeks, and that's just not good enough in spring training when you really need as many at-bats as possible to get your swing.
1: A bit more on that.
6: If you're not taking 4 at-bats a game or 4 every other game, you're hitting in the cage constantly because that's what players do now. It's unbelievable how much they hit. I think they hit way too much. But at the WBC, there was not a facility there where Cal Raleigh, who's not starting tonight, can go in and hit at 1. He can hit at 4. He can take BP before the game, and he can hit after the game if he wants to. So, again, that was the explanation to me. That was the reason he got off to such a bad start, is that he was thrown out of kilter from the WBC.
1: Speaking of Raleigh, lineup out today. He's hitting 3rd. Was moved back a spot. Arozarena leading off. Rodriguez, Raleigh, Canzone. Nice spot for him. Your DH today. Naylor, Crawford, Ref Snyder, and Wright, Young, Emerson, Castillo on the mound. I think they did it because I said to.
24: That's exactly it.
1: I think so, too.
24: They were like, man, this midday show.
1: This girl that's not qualified.
24: They know what they're talking about.
1: She gets it.
24: So I guess we have no choice.
1: I'll say this, Mariners. You want to hire me to the front office? We're talking 5-digit salary. So get out the checkbook.
24: I am intrigued seeing Arozarena bat lead off today, especially against a lefty.
1: Too. I like that.
24: Randy, I know in the past has maybe expressed some hesitancy about being the leadoff hitter, but you're also been the most consistent guy in the lineup all season long. And I think against a lefty, this is definitely an experiment worth trying.
1: That was a bit of lineup news I wanted to get
24: or
1: in
24: against
1: quickly.
24: A righty, I should say. Yeah. He's not batting against a lefty.
1: But let's get back to this.
24: Or actually,
1: point.
24: No. Yeah, Cantillo is a lefty. I believe. Yeah.
1: Who cares?
24: Well, we got to. Yeah, he's a left-handed pitcher.
1: Okay, Curtis wants to make sure.
24: Okay, yeah. Yes, he's left-handed.
1: Can I get back to Cal?
24: Okay.
1: Okay. No, I'm glad that we actually clarified that. Here's what I think is interesting about what Tim said. One, the source. He didn't say who it was, obviously, but this wasn't just like, yeah, I was talking with Jeff Passan, and Jeff Passan thinks it's the WBC. This is someone who presumably knows Cal. I don't know if it's a reporter. I don't know if it's someone within the organization.
24: I think he said within the Mariners organization.
1: Yeah, knows the impact that it would have had. The second thing that I think is most interesting to me about it, Curtis, is the WBC was months and months and months ago. And so I think people are going, well, you've had that time. How is that? You know, how does that affect anything?
24: Let me tell you something about baseball slumps.
1: Let me tell you about something about baseball
24: they
1: slumps.
24: They can last for days.
1: Yes.
24: They can last for weeks. They can last for months.
1: And they can be more than just, oh, I'm not seeing it right.
24: Mm-hmm.
1: Think about Cal's WBC experience. It's not just that he didn't get those reps in spring training.
24: He had to deal with a PR
1: nightmare. And was benched.
24: Right.
1: Like, think about it's. I think that outside of the lack of reps, there was a mental holdover.
24: Yeah, I think so. I think it would have taken a toll on anybody, what he went through in the WBC. A, having just a really hard time getting his timing down, and he went 0 for 9 in those at-bats, did have, I think, 4 walks in the WBC, but still, that's not the production that anybody was expecting from him, especially because that was the first competitive baseball we had seen from him since his 60 home run season. The expectation was that he was going to continue clobbering home runs and be a really big force in that Team USA lineup. It wasn't the case then. And then obviously you had the situation with Randy, where did Cal purposely snub Randy Rosarena? Did Randy get offended? Obviously, like, yes to both of those things. And Cal was just kind of following Team USA orders at that point. But that whole situation blew up to a degree that I don't think anybody had anticipated it would, to where, you know, we're leading off shows with it for like 4 or 5 days in a row.
1: It was an interesting story.
24: It was, for sure. But that's a lot for a guy to deal with who has never had any sort of like PR slip-ups in his entire career. Like, you look at Cal Raleigh, and he has been so polished in front of the mic. He has been so, well spoken of by everybody.
1: He'd never been hated.
24: Exactly.
1: Not that he was hated, but like.
24: But people were kind of like, dude, what the heck, man?
1: You'd never had that level of fame followed by that level of
24: scorn?
1: Criticism. And
24: yeah.
1: Scorn.
24: It was, I think, a lot for him, especially how quickly everything kind of spiraled.
1: Now you're a 29-year-old. You're a professional player. Mm-hmm. You're getting paid a lot of money to play this game. And I think he seems like a responsible person. This isn't making excuses. I think it's adding an intriguing layer to the conversation about what's happening.
24: Yeah.
1: There is a silver lining here. More from that same source.
6: The same source told me he's going to crush it the second half. That's what he told me. And I believe that, because this game is so difficult to play that when your timing is off or anything is off, you go from a great player to a not very good player overnight. And it happens all the time, whereas the great NBA jump shooters don't shoot 50% from the floor 1 year and 18% the next. But it happens in baseball all the time. So you asked, where can the Mariners go? They can win the division without Cal Raleigh being close to the 2025 player, because he's still going to be a way above average player, especially behind the plate. And they have great pitching.
1: So once again, Tim Kirkjian, Curtis, saying that same source told me he expects Cal Raleigh to take off in the season second half. And I believe him. And you know what? I believe him too, whoever that person is, because I will stand by this. I think this team is so much better. Mm-hmm. I did not have a bunch of complaints when the season started. I looked at Mariners decision makers, and while every single year I'm going to go, yeah, I wish they spent more, I thought, great, you got Naylor. Yeah. And you made it a priority, and you have this great team that's coming back. I loved what they did last year, and I was encouraged about this team, and I still think they're a good team. I don't care that you disagree. You don't, but like, I've just seen a couple people texting in saying they're not good. I'm not there yet, man.
24: Right.
1: But
24: I can see the makings of a good
1: exactly.
24: team.
1: I see the vision.
24: Yeah.
1: And I also agree that Cal is too talented. Now, he's not going to be last year's Cal, but he is too talented to be a 167 hitter for the next three months. You're telling me for 3 months Cal's going to be struggling like this?
24: I have a hard time seeing that. What I hope happens, and I think Jesse Rogers kind of pointed to this when we had him on to start off hour two of the show today, so make sure you're checking that out at the podcast page. But just kind of what Julio went through last year, where he did get voted into he got selected into the All-Star game and then chose to sit out the All-Star game and sit out all the festivities because he was just like, I don't feel like I've deserved this nomination, and I just want to get right for the season second half. I'm going to take this time for myself and really kind of recollect things for, you know, and pick it up in the second half because I know I can be better than this. And I think, I mean, I don't think Cal's getting selected in the All-Star game. I think that's, that ship has long sailed. But these 4 days off that are coming in a couple of weeks or like 3 weeks or so, like, I can't imagine there's a Mariner out there looking more forward to this time off than Cal Raleigh just because of how lost this first half has been. And he just needs probably some time to kind of clear his head, clear his thoughts, get out of that daily grind that he's been in for, you know, the better part of what, well, 81 games now. Mm-hmm. Like, this has been a lot for him. So I think him kind of being able to get out of the grind of the season for a little bit while in season, I hope it does have the same kind of benefit that it did for Julio last year, because Julio in the second half was phenomenal. He was awesome. And the Mariners are going to need Cal Raleigh to be awesome if they want to go out and win a World Series.
1: A bit more here. We had Jordan Schusterman on talking about the possibility of a Castillo trade, or kind of like, hey, what do you do about this current six-man rotation that feels like it's not going to last into the second half? Oh, cut 16. Well, 16 or 17. I like both, Matt, if you could play that.
2: And this is not like sourced or anything, but like, I do think that Castillo is the pitcher most likely to get traded this season among the Mariners. I think after the year, you could see them exploring, once we really are like, okay, Cade Anderson, like, we're not just going to force you to be in Arkansas forever. Maybe George Kirby could be in that conversation too as he approaches free agency, depending on how he finishes the season. Castillo's just hard. To your point, it's like, who's going to take on that salary? It's not that much and that many years. And to that point, I think that he could still be in play for teams that right now are willing to spend on pitching and are willing to probably not, if they're willing to take on that contract, which isn't necessarily that long, they might not have to cough up that many prospects to get him. But I still think that they'd rather just keep as much depth as possible.
1: Castillo starting tonight, so a fitting conversation, Curtis. What do you think happens with him this year?
24: I think he is on this Mariners roster even past the trade deadline. I don't know if there is a team willing to take on the rest of his deal right now, considering what he has been as a starting pitcher this year. Even if a team is desperate for starting pitching like that, you got to be in a very desperate spot if you're willing to take on the rest of his deal. Because right now his numbers, an ERA north of 5 plus
1: 5.22.
24: Yeah. And then a contract where he's locked in for the next 2 years after this year,
1: 24 per.
24: That's a lot for a team to invest in a guy who we don't quite know. But you and I talked about it a little bit earlier this week and how there is an opportunity for the Mariners to get out from Luis Castillo's contract. Now, you're going to have to go through some pretty tough labor negotiations here over the course of the offseason. And if that happens, then maybe Luis Castillo is still with you, you know, even into however long, you know, a potential lockout could happen. We're talking, you know, February, March, what have you. But if there is indeed a salary for coming, then that is an option. That's an avenue you could explore where, hey, this guy's owed $24 million over the next two seasons. Your team is $100 million under the salary floor.
1: Yeah, that was an interesting point.
24: Then maybe he becomes a guy that some of those teams that are significantly down in terms of payroll rankings, maybe they look at it and say, well, there's a guy who has been a really good pitcher in the recent history. Mm-hmm. So maybe that's somebody that we could bring in just to kind of raise our floor a little bit. And if he's bad, he's bad. Okay, whatever. We're not a great team. But if he's good, then all of a sudden, then there's value for Castillo. There's value for that team. And the Mariners were able to get out from underneath that salary.
1: Let's move away from the Mariners for our final cut here and what's sticking with us and go to the Seahawks. Sam Darnold's appearance on Bussin' with the Boys. He said he has one regret from the Super Bowl.
10: I didn't play great in the Super Bowl. Like, I missed like way too many throws and we still won. Like, our defense balled out and I didn't turn the ball over, which helped. But like, dude, to like win the Super Bowl that way, I was like, kind of bummed.
24: I
10: want to freaking score.
4: That's like a true competitor's mentality.
10: I want to score like 40 points. You know what I mean? Like, I want to go out there and ball out. And it's just like, dang, like, I didn't play my best football in the Super Bowl. Like, that sucks.
1: Now, Curtis, this is part of what's sticking with us. So I'll say that my big sports analysis reason that this is sticking with me, I really like Sam Darnold. He's so likable.
24: He really is. He's got a self-awareness to him that you don't really see out of many quarterbacks. Now, we only know the Sam Darnold version that steps up to the podium each and every week, but based off of, you know, some recent quarterbacks here in Seattle, like, I can't imagine many of them would admit to, like, having felt bad about their Super Bowl performance.

0: career where he was a number three overall pick, like an extremely high, high, and then having the extremely low lows of playing with the Jets and then building himself back up to now he's a Super Bowl champ and still being able to be that same kind of goofy guy in a way, that same Southern California bro that he is. I respect the heck out of that. And I think the Seahawks have a really good thing. Now, last week we heard Bill Barnwell say, like, you know, he might be in line for a payday of like $52 to $55 million. I'm not so hesitant about paying him that as I would maybe some other quarterbacks that are kind of on the same level as him, just because I know that the money that he would get in that kind of payday, I feel like wouldn't change him a whole lot.
1: That's a good take. Let's get to four down territory.
2: This is four down territory, going inside the game. What former Seahawks and Coug wide receiver Michael Bumpus.
0: All right, Stacey, the Seahawks are still being disrespected. Give us the latest.
1: This might actually make you guys pretty upset because I saw it and went, really? I wasn't bothered, but I just disagreed with it. ESPN's Bill Barnwell, speaking of Bill Barnwell, friend of the show, great guy, really smart dude. He ranked all the skill position groups, so running backs, wide receivers, tight ends. In the NFC West, the Seahawks were fourth. Curtis, there are four teams in the NFC West. Not a lot of people know this. That means they had, according to him, the worst ranked skill position group. This is not him saying the Seahawks have the worst skill position group in football at all. This is him saying, look, the Rams have Puka Nacua, Devontae Adams, led all wide receivers in touchdowns last year. Puka was second to JSN in yards, really likes their running back room, which was such an underrated part of their, not ultimate Super Bowl win, but certainly success last year. And also partial to their tight end room. The 49ers got credit for adding Mike Evans. Obviously, George Kittle, probably the best tight end of the four teams that we'll be looking at. I don't know that there's like a strong case to make for the Seahawks to be behind the Cardinals is my thing. If you wanted to say, hey, I got some questions about the running back room. So as brilliant as JSN is and as impressive as AJ Barner's last season was, I just got question marks, so I'm going to hold off on putting them in the top one or even top two spots. Okay, I think I could understand that. Mm-hmm. But the Cardinals' position groups feel entirely based on potential as well. Trey McBride is their best piece. I think that JSN has been more impactful than Trey McBride. Obviously, the latter out of the tight end room. Not Jahmyr Gibbs. Tyler Algier was a great addition for their running back room, and I was so envious when I saw that signing because I badly wanted him and that physical style of play here in Seattle. But that's, again, purely based on potential. He has not played with the Cardinals. That is a new outside addition in free agency. So I'm not sure why the Seahawks are getting knocked for unanswered questions and the Cardinals are not. I don't know. I don't think it's a clear-cut case there.
0: Second down. There was an interesting name that popped up on the NFL's top 100 players list. Who was it? And if it's not a Seahawk, why should Seahawks fans care?
1: There was a Seahawk there, Ernest Jones at 97, but the player I'm talking about here is not a Seahawk. It's Browns linebacker Carson Schwesinger. I always mess up his last name. I'm going to power through. Who came in at number 93. That's fantastic. He was amazing for Cleveland last year, and it's why he won Defensive Rookie of the Year over Nick Imanwari, who was the runner-up there. I thought it was interesting, though, because did I miss Nick Imanwari on this list? Am I totally overlooking
0: this? He
1: has not appeared on this list. They only have 100 through 90 right now. Now, if he debuts on the list, it will be with a higher ranking than the person who beat him for Defensive Rookie of the Year. I don't think that that makes either award or honor, in the case of the NFL list, hypocritical, because obviously the people who voted for Rookie of the Year aren't also putting this list together. It's not anything like that. I just think it makes it interesting. It makes it an interesting conversation that a player who was not Defensive Rookie of the Year would be presumably ranked higher in terms of impact or importance on this separate list than someone who was.
0: Do you think Diana Rossini also altered the Rookie of the Year voting too? The way she did the MVP voting?
1: Totally. No.
0: Third down. Who do we need to give a shout-out to today?
1: Shout-out to Mike McDonald. It's his birthday. He's 39 years old. And yet another reminder of how
0: happy birthday,
1: young
0: Coach.
1: He is. Not even 40 already won a Super Bowl with his team. It also made me look up Sean McVay's age. I don't know why I was convinced he was still in his

0: 30s as well. He was so young when he started, obviously, but Curtis, you're right. He is officially 40. Turned 40 earlier this year.
1: He did. 39 years old. 27-10 career record, if you include the postseason. I mean, you couldn't have asked for a better start to a head coaching career. I mean, he's only 2 years in. It took Sean McVay a lot longer to win a Super Bowl, right? I think he was probably in year four, year five.
0: 21 was the Super Bowl win. 2017?
1: I think 2017 was his first year.
0: Was
1: so
0: his
1: it took
0: first
1: him
0: year,
1: like four
0: so,
1: years, yeah.
0: But what was the Super Bowl appearance? What year was the loss to the Patriots? 18. So yeah. 1 year in, you appeared there. That's pretty impressive.
1: But
0: not the same as appearing there. It's different.
1: Not the
0: it's
1: same
0: not
1: as
0: the
1: winning
0: same.
1: It. Yeah. Sorry, buddy.
0: Let's skip this last one.
1: Oh, that's a cute little Super Bowl appearance.
0: Yeah,
1: in year two?
0: Not quite.
1: You get a trophy?
0: Yeah.
1: No?
0: Oh.
1: Oh.
0: Okay. Oh. Happy birthday, Mike McDonald. Get your questions in for What I Need to Know, 866-979-3776. Any question, text it now. It's coming up at 1:45. Coming up next, I want to check in on the Lays with Brendan Donovan.
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0: What I need to know coming your way in 15 minutes. Get those questions in. Any question, top of mind, 866-979-3776. So I actually did this segment, swapped it around last minute, inspired by a question that we got. I just thought that, you know, if I put this in What I Need to Know, I feel like we're going to spend the whole time on it. So why don't we get some fun stuff for What I Need to Know and spend a little more time on this question right now. Someone said, hey, what's the latest on Brendan Donovan? And I know that there's a quick way to answer this, Curtis, but I'm more interested in A, what's the latest with Brendan Donovan? And B, can Brendan Donovan really help this team? What are fair expectations for Brendan Donovan? Like, what is he going to bring when he's back here? Because for you, certainly, and for many others, he was such an important part of this team becoming more complete in the offseason. And you just haven't been able to feel that presence.
1: Well, and when he was playing to start this season, he was one of your most consistent bats and a guy who was hitting exactly how you wanted him to hit, an OPS plus of 140, OPS of 839, 3 home runs early on. Like, he was exactly what the Mariners had hoped he would be when acquiring him from the St. Louis Cardinals. Like, that was it. And when he was healthy and in the lineup to start the season, you didn't have a single worry about him. In fact, he was one of the only bats that was, like, actually consistently producing to start the year. Is that going to be the same bat you get coming back? Well, I mean, his numbers to start this season very much in line with what he's done throughout his entire career. So I do kind of wonder if his bat will still be a really good bat to have in this lineup. I also kind of wonder, will his groin injury and the sports hernia that he had operated on, will that allow him to play the field as much as maybe they had hoped he would remains to be seen, because I think Donovan's biggest value to the team is in his flexibility, is in his ability to play other positions. Mm-hmm. And if you don't have that, and if he's simply your DH, I don't know if you're going to get as much out of the DH spot with him not necessarily being a guy with a lot of thump in his bat. I mean, he's got the three home runs, but historically he has not been a power hitter by
0: with a team that struggles with runners in scoring position. If I'm assuming that power may eventually come from Cal or Julio or Randy, not that Randy has those home run numbers, but yeah, like, this is a team that even in a stretch where they were barely above water in the American League West, was still top 10 and pushing into top 5 in home runs.
1: Yeah.
0: And were, I think, third in home runs, third or fourth over a 30-day span. I don't necessarily worry about home runs. I am curious in not the thump, but just contact that Donovan could bring. Could that still be there?
1: Yeah, I think so.
0: Like, I know we think of a DH as like it's Kyle Schwarber, but like, what if a DH is just, hey, can you drive in this guy on third?
1: Well, I think there's value in those guys across Major League Baseball. I know that the value of like Luis Arraez has dipped in a lot of years, but you look at what Luis Arraez has done this season. I get it's been for a really horrible San Francisco Giants team, but he's still hitting .321. And I feel like that kind of performance should still have some value in Major League Baseball. I mean, yeah, he's going to be probably threatening for a National League batting title this season, even though, you know, he doesn't play great defense. He's not going to hit for a lot of home runs. But, I mean, just the ability to get a hit is so, like, lost in today's game where everybody's looking for, you know, home runs and, you know, walks, and then, you know, you'll take the strikeout or whatever. But like, it, there is a lot to be said for anybody that can come up and just get a base knock and keep the line moving, because at the end of the day, at the end of the day, who is more likely to do damage, do consistent damage, I guess, in a spot where you absolutely need a hit? Somebody like Brendan Donovan, or somebody like, I'm trying to think of a guy who just is a three true outcome guy. You know, historically, like Joey Gallo, somebody like that. Mm-hmm. Like, yes, Gallo will run into one and hit a grand slam every now and then, or hit a three run home run, whatnot. But consistently, it's going to be those guys that are just really good contact guys. I mean, heck, JP Crawford last year, so good in the clutch, always up in a big spot and always coming through.
0: Yeah.
1: And he's always been a really good contact hitter. So yeah, I think Donovan's ability to just put the bat on the ball is one that's pretty rare anymore in today's game.
0: I just kept thinking about it last year with Toronto, which led all teams in hits during the regular season, and I think was a trend that continued in the postseason. If not, then they were two. And it's not like they didn't have power. Like, we know that they did, but it was, how often were we talking about 7-8-9 for them? How often were we talking about, you know, Clement or whoever it was, like, just, hey, this guy came up big and this guy came up big. And while I think if we're piecing together the problems for Seattle in the ALCS, pitching is probably number one, and kind of pitching breakdowns and meltdowns, but not driving in runners and not quite finishing any kind of rally is also part of it to me. And Donovan wasn't like the number one ad on my list heading into the offseason, but what I was really intrigued by is the idea of adding someone who, hey, if we were to go back in time and watch this game, 7 ALCS, does a guy like that change anything? And if I felt like the answer was yes, then I was excited about it. But, like, can he do that when he's back? This is not a healthy Brendan Donovan. This is a Brendan Donovan who's been gone for how long? Since Cal was on the IL? So, going on 6 weeks?
1: Brendan Donovan last played May 15th. And prior to that, had an IL stint that kept him out for about 3 weeks as well. He was on the IL from April 17th to May 8th. So he has played since April 17th a grand total of 7 games. 1 game at home. He has played Seattle. Since April 17th, Brendan Donovan has played 7 games. That's, yeah, like, that's going to be really tough for everybody, especially in that clubhouse, because like this was your acquisition. This was your biggest move of the offseason was getting him. Yeah, extending Josh Naylor was also a big move.
0: In terms of a trade, though.
1: But yeah, in terms of outside acquisition, this was the guy. And, you know, he was brought in to replace Jorge Polanco's production. And what's a cruel twist in all of this is that Jorge Polanco has been out for darn near the same amount of time that Brendan Donovan's been out.
0: So yeah, it's not like make a mistake moving on from Polanco, but the problem right. is that the replacement guy was hurt also.
1: Yeah, so basically Polanco and Donovan have been just non-factors for their teams this year outside of a handful of games. I mentioned it with you this week that this has been my biggest what if of the season. I still feel that way because you're looking at an 839 OPS. You extrapolate that over, you know, 81 games so far this season. That's going to be a bat that does damage and also has value in the flexibility that he brings. You wouldn't have had to play Randy Rosarena out in the outfield so much. You wouldn't have, you know, you'd be able to give guys like JP a day off instead of having to play him at third base.
0: Mm-hmm. Cole Young might have had to go to Wisdom or a couple yeah. other bats that oh, yeah. were up here to fill in when Connor JP Joe, was hurt yeah. and Emerson was hurt. Yeah, like there would have been a rash of AAA players that wouldn't have mm-hmm. had those ABs.
1: Yeah, so your season, I think, looks a lot different if Brendan Donovan is here for, heck, even three quarters of the first half of the season, which I'm not mad at anybody for this. It's just an unfortunate thing, you know, these lingering injuries that have kind of zapped him of what could, I think, have been a really special season here and have zapped him of an ability to kind of like introduce himself to Mariners fans, where, you know, we talked to Michelle Smallman at the Super Bowl, who is a St. Louis native and has watched the Cardinals her entire life, could not have given bigger praise to Brendan Donovan and his ability to play and his ability to, you know, endear himself to a fan base. I was really excited for that version of Brendan Donovan. Unfortunately, just haven't been able to see it.
0: So can he reintroduce himself in his return? It will be this season. We have not heard anything about, like, hey, Donovan's yeah. not going to be able to come back this year. The expectation and the conversation has always been that he eventually does. Can we expect he can still contribute?
1: I think so. I think if he's back, I think he kind of picks up where he left off. Now, defensively, I don't know what his contributions are going to look like, but I think the bat will still play.
0: Get your questions in for What I Need to Know. 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Sports, non-sports, doesn't matter. 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
0: Get your questions in for What I Need to Know, 866-979-3776. While I wait for a couple questions, I've actually been waiting for What I Need to Know because it was our non-sports moment for me to tell you a non-sports story. It will take 30 seconds. Did I already tell you my parents stole a cat?
1: Stole it? No.
0: Well, so it's not, they don't That's consider it stealing, thing. But here's what's happening. I don't know if your parents have done something like this or if anyone else listening has done something like this. They So they already have a thing with feeding any animal that comes on the porch. It's how we got into the Rick the raccoon situation. That's how we got here. But where we're at right now is there was this cat that is presumably a neighbor's cat, because this cat is not skinny, is what I'm going to say. This cat's well fed. And he kept showing up, and at first he was a little shy, and so my stepdad was like coaxing him with treats and food. And now they just put out food and water for the cat. They bought it a bed. And so my sister the other day texted them and she said, hey, you know, they live near each other. And she said, hey, we're going to be out of town on the 4th. Would you come over and watch our cat? And my stepdad said, I can't. We have our cat. What do you mean you have your cat?
1: You don't have a cat.
0: What do you mean?
1: That belongs to someone else. It's probably chipped, yeah.
0: I'm sorry. Are you going to keep the cat in your house at night? You guys are stealing this cat. This belongs to someone else. So anyways, I'm currently arguing with them right now, telling them, like, if you don't know what's happening with the cat, take it to a vet and see if it's microchipped, at the very least. Find out where the address is.
1: Right. Because I'm sure there's a family out there that's like, oh, we lost Fluffy.
0: Yeah.
1: Meanwhile, your parents are holding it hostage.
0: Yeah. This question, what I need to know. Where do you get off? okay, what I need to know. Is the Kraken, I'm going to say are the Kraken, the NHL's version of the Jets?
1: No, not even close.
0: No.
1: The Jets have been bad for like 5 or 6 decades now.
0: And I think that's inherent to true mediocrity, right? What's a newer franchise, not the Kraken? It could be
1: like
0: any
1: the Houston
0: league.
1: Texans or something.
0: Yeah, new enough, what, 2002 or so, something like that?
1: Yeah.
0: Around there, whatever. Yeah, like you're bad, but like there is a... When you have generational trauma, that's the Jets.
1: I would say you run the risk of becoming what the Hornets are in the NBA.
0: That's a great comparison.
1: Where, like, cool colors, cool logo, that's all your team is ever known for.
0: Mm-hmm.
1: Like, the Charlotte Hornets have never even been to the conference finals. And there's been two versions of the Hornets, the one that existed in the 80s and 90s, and then they moved to New Orleans and then became the Pelicans. And then now you've got the Bobcats, who then became the Hornets. That version, I don't think, has ever won a playoff series, if I'm not mistaken. They've been around since around like 2004, I want to say. So that is kind of like the risk that the Kraken run, where it's like all you're ever known for is like a cool logo.
0: No, the Kraken are not Jets.
1: No.
0: I think the Hornets comp is perfect, because it's about, like, you have to be aggressive and at a certain point decide to be very...
1: Right. And the Charlotte Hornets are not an aggressive team in acquiring superstars. They just traded away one of their best players.
0: A good point from the 360. The Kraken have actually made the playoffs more recently than the Jets. So
1: everybody has.
0: Yeah, I think we wrapped it up there. Do you have questions about... Excuse me. Would you have concerns about the success of the future Sonics if they're owned by the Kraken ownership group?
1: I am not super comfortable with the current ownership group being the team that purchases an NBA expansion bid. But beggars can't be choosers. If the NBA is back in town, I will be happy with that, because obviously that's the biggest thing for the city of Seattle right now, is getting an NBA team back. But I kind of wonder what decision makers will be put in place in that organization. I don't want meekness. I don't want another Ron Francis, because I think Ron Francis set the Kraken back pretty far with his inability to go out and acquire star talent. And in the NBA, stars are way more important in terms of getting your team to the playoffs and getting them competitive than they are in any other sport.
0: Someone said, Salk was mentioning earlier on his show that the Golden Knights had different expansion rules than the Kraken. Do you know what the difference was? Wasn't it more about
1: the lack of experience? Yeah, because they hadn't had an expansion draft since, I want to say, like 2000,
0: so not 2001. Quite strict rules, where it's like, I have a very elementary understanding. What I always assumed from people who know way more about hockey than me was that it was about other teams fine-tuning that approach and being smarter about how they handled it.
1: Yeah. I think the Kraken only had like 2 trades made on expansion draft day, whereas the Golden Knights, they were acquiring like 1st and 2nd round picks from teams basically saying, like, do not pick this guy. And the Golden Knights are like, well, we can't guarantee that. Can you throw in some incentive for us to not pick this guy? And they're like, all right, we'll give you our first-round pick. And it's like, okay. Yeah, gladly. The Kraken tried it, and a lot of teams were like, nope, we're not doing that again.
0: 866-979-3776. Can you tell us again what that Kraken interview was all about? You said it would make us feel better, but I missed it.
1: Well, I don't know if it made you feel better.
0: It made me feel better.
1: Jeff Merrick of Daily Faceoff, who's a friend of the show, we had him on because of the news yesterday that Dallas Stars player Jason Robertson turned down an 8-year, $120 million extension offer to join the Kraken, and then he nixed a trade that would have sent him to Seattle. So we asked Jeff, you know, hey, like, that hurts, man, like not getting a star player and him telling us that he would not want to be in Seattle. And Jeff was like, well, hey, give the Kraken some credit for trying here. Like, that's something they used to not do.
0: He also was really optimistic that Jason Botterill, who he just takes those swings, will continue to try. So he sounded, the reason I liked it and I thought it would help people kind of start looking ahead and be like, all right, what's next, is that it wasn't that kind of like, yeah, they'll need to figure it out. It was like pretty confident that Botterill would keep taking swings.
1: Yeah.
0: Which I liked.
1: I do too. And I mean, he hasn't connected yet, but you don't get big hits without big swings.
0: Yeah. Let's see what I need to know. Cat Gates, the biggest must follow story in Seattle right now. I don't know about that. I know we're all against stealing another person's cat, but what about the cat? He's practically two-timing his first family.
1: Oh, that, cats have no loyalty.
0: No, none at all. Absolutely. Cats, if anyone knows anything about cats,
1: cats have zero loyalty.
0: None at all. Matt, I think you're a cat person. Not like you like cats, but like you
1: Your
0: are a
1: personality
0: cat. Do you know what
1: is
0: I'm saying?
1: A cat?
0: Yeah. Hmm. Do you like laying in the sun?
2: Yes.
0: Do you like napping?
2: Yes.
1: Do you like being alone?
2: Yes.
0: Do you like seafood?
2: No.
1: Do you like Irish goodbyes?
2: Yes.
1: Yeah.
0: I think Matt's a cat.
1: Yeah.
2: This is an awful revelation about myself.
1: Cat Nelson.
0: Yeah. Catty. 866-979-3776. What I need to know. You got to create a restaurant and make, well, they said a few new ideas for the menu, unconventional dishes. I already know what mine's going to be. What's yours?
1: We're doing like drunk food.
0: Oh, yeah. It's a hot dog like, with baked beans on it.
1: Yeah.
0: That's so good.
1: I was thinking like just something crazy that you'd only put together like at 2 a.m. And it's
0: where
1: like,
0: you're just like,
1: you're putting like fish sticks on a tortilla and like hot sauce on that. And it's like, yeah, sure.
0: Sorry, did you just put artichoke dip on a hot dog?
1: Yeah.
0: You just want to make sure. You did. Wyman and Bob coming up next.
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7: Is Sam Darnold worth $55 million a year?
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7: I think he's worth it.
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8: 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I think he's willing to work for that. Similar results next year, then we'll start talking about that.
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1: Mariners looking to set things straight, get back in the win column tonight. Game one of their series against the Guardians in Cleveland. They send Luis Castillo to the hill in game one. You can catch it all right here starting at 3 p.m. with a pregame show. 4:10 first pitch, Seattle Sports on 7:10. Meanwhile, the Mariners released their lineup for tonight. Looks a little bit different. They've got Randy Arozarena leading off. Julio has been moved up to number two. Cal Raleigh dropped to number three. Canzone hitting cleanup at DH. Naylor behind him, followed by J.P. Crawford. Rob Refsnyder is in there at right field. You got Cole Young in second, and then Colt Emerson hitting ninth, playing shortstop.
36: 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When it's game time, it's Miller time.
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2: Welcome, everybody. It's Wyman and Bob. This is Seattle Sports on 710, seattlesports.com. Happy Friday to everybody out there getting set for the weekend. Hopefully, it's a great weekend for everybody. We're going to take you up to pregame time at 3 o'clock, and then we'll turn you over to the Mariners pregame show as they get set to take on the Cleveland Guardians in game one of that series. Again, Luis Castillo on the hill. The Mariners now sitting there at 41-41, Dave. At 500, they are a game and a half in front of the Astros, the A's, and the Rangers, who are all tied. So all three teams just nipping at their heels. The Astros have now won 3 in a row and 7 of 10, and they are sitting right there. So
3: this is a good time to ask, which one are you worried about the most?
2: I still worry about the Astros.
3: I do too.
2: I know I probably shouldn't be, but I...
3: They're 40 and 43.
2: I mean, I'm more... I think the A's offense is better across the board. Obviously, you don't have Yordan Alvarez. Texas can't get their offense figured out. I just don't buy the pitching of the A's. Mm-hmm. That's, I think, is what's going to ultimately cost them. You look at them, they've given up more runs than any team in the division, and that includes the Angels. Yeah, they're pitching. We said it before the season started. Hey, the A's offense, that looks like they got a lot of young talent there and everything, but the pitching is the question mark, and to me it's still the question mark. But, hey, they're right there with the Astros and the Rangers, who are all a game and a half back of your Seattle Mariners. So this is a big series. They got to step up this weekend against the Guardians and get it figured out, and it starts tonight. I think this is... a huge, huge game for Luis Castillo, which we'll talk about in a moment. But we were talking about this roster yesterday. We had John Morosi in studio, which was great. He had him in here just talking about the way this roster is constructed. And you see the lineup. Before we get into his comment, what did you think of the roster today, the lineup?
3: Well, funny thing is I was doing some other work, and I came into the sports pit. Mike was laughing at this, too, because he's like, did you see the lineup? And I hadn't looked at it yet. And I was like, oh, I thought all that complaining in there was about yesterday that you guys were talking about.
2: No, these are new complaints today.
3: We got fresh complaints.
2: Fresh complaints because they're running, running Ref Snyder out there again. And as far as I know, Robles is healthy. He's definitely a better defensive player, that is for sure. And as much as he's not crushing the ball, I think he's hitting 230. That's almost 100 points higher than Ref Snyder.
3: Yeah.
2: So, yeah, it may not be great, but comparatively speaking, he's Babe Ruth.
3: I mean, it's wow. Just, now you put it into perspective. It was, by the way, are we doing mean text today?
2: Yeah,
3: a little bit of mean text.
2: Yeah, mean text coming up at 2:45.
3: There was one that came in about a new nickname for Ref Snyder.
2: Yeah, that was actually on the on Twitter with the comments. It said, "Really going to let Whiff Snyder cost you another game?" So
3: that's mean.
2: Whiff Snyder is mean.
3: What are you going to do if he just rakes, goes 3 for 4?
2: It's
3: a bomb.
2: I'll be happy for Dan, because right now I'm looking at Dan going, what are you doing, man?
3: Yeah.
2: What in the world is possessing you to do that? Randy hasn't been hot since he's been back. He's been your best hitter just full season. But when you look at what he's done since he's been back, he hasn't found it. And for whatever reason, they've put him in the leadoff spot today. They dropped Cal from 2 to 3, which that's fine. One spot, whatever. He's still trying to find it. Julio's hitting 2, Canzone hitting cleanup. But why would you put Ref Snyder in there as your right fielder?
3: Well, if you're Dan, is it to force an issue? Because, you know, like we heard from Morosi, that like, okay, they went and got, this is what you got me. And these are the situations where we're supposed to put him in, and, you know, we got to, and look, maybe it's collaborative. Maybe they're like, hey, yeah, this hasn't worked out, but we need to figure this out. you know, before we move on and, you know, with the rest of the season, where are we at with Rob Refsnyder?
5: Yeah.
3: And kind of, like I said, forcing the issue. So, yeah, I don't know. I like to think that they're working together on that, but, you know, maybe it is that Dan's like, okay, here we go. This is the guy that they brought in for me in these situations.
5: Yeah, that's, you know, that was something that John Morosi presented yesterday as an explanation as to why they would run him out there, especially in that situation where he had the bases loaded and he comes in and pops up meekly. He just hasn't had it all season. We're beyond slow start like we talked about. We're past the halfway point of the season now. And it's just gotten worse. Yet there he is in the lineup once again to start a series, which I think I look at and go, this is an important series because of what we just said. You got three teams that are tied. They're a game and a half behind you. Presumably by the end of the series, this goes the wrong way. You're not in first place anymore and you're trailing one or two of these teams.
3: Yeah.
5: So these are big games, man. And I don't know what the rationale is there. And if, we want a right-handed bat. Okay. Why wouldn't you go with Robles? So I don't know.
3: What do you think's going on with Robles? Because there has to be something there because, you know, I think as much as we've complained, you know, about or people just in general have complained about Refsnyder, there's also been a lot of people like, why don't we have Robles in there? Why isn't he? And you look at him in the field, he's electric. And, you know, he's having a decent year, I guess, at the plate. But is there something else going on with him that maybe, they feel like they can't rely on him?
5: Yeah, I don't know. I it's a great question. I don't have any idea what's going on there. I thought maybe they were trying to, you know, space out the times that he plays because he's coming back from injury and what have you. And maybe there still is something going on behind the scenes that we don't know, but to me on the surface, it really makes no sense. And again, this isn't portraying Robles as the superstar who's just withering away on the bench. But when you compare the two, I feel so much better about his chances of doing something. You're drawing a walk, getting hit by the pitch, coming up with a base hit. And then once he does get on the base paths, he's problematic. He's a guy who's going to steal a base. He's a guy who's going to trying to make something happen, and he's a faster play. If it's a hit into the gap, he's going to score from first. Refsnyder is not. So that I just don't know where does Refsnyder have the edge on him as it sits today? Not historically, not who he's hit, how he's done versus lefties. What does he have over him as we sit right now? And to me, the answer is nothing. Mm. Nothing. I don't know. You know, you look at somebody tweeted out their Mariners career offense versus Joey Cantillo, who's the pitcher today they're facing. Mm-hmm. Victor's 2-for-2. He's faced him twice. It's not like a big sample size by any stretch, but he's hit against him. Refsnyder's 1-for-6 against him with a walk.
3: Yeah, I don't know. I'm just looking at Robles. He's won for his last 14. He's got, you know, a couple of walks, but, you know, other than that, you know, 4 strikeouts. So it's not like he's lighting the world on fire, but you just feel like you said, he's electric on the base paths. He did get some walks. He's always a pest. It just seems like, you know, he's a guy that is going to give you a better chance than Refsnyder right now. But, you know, we'll see. What are you going to do if, like I said, if Refsnyder goes and just rakes? I mean, it's going to be confusion, mass confusion.
5: It'll be good for Dan because people are going to point it. I mean, if you look at it, I'm just looking at the comments on Twitter because it was the Mariners tweeted out, here's today's lineup, and then every comment following that is like, man, so you're telling me the Refsnyder's still getting ABs. Really going to let Whiffsnyder cost you another game. No point to watch. Luis is pitching. He'll get shelled, and then our offense won't do bleep because we haven't put up over 4 runs in 2 weeks. Holy bleep. Dan is going to make me kill myself. Why is Refsnyder playing? These are the comments.
3: Well, the one, 253, like, kind of is in line of what I think. I think what they said is, I think with Refsnyder's history, they're giving him every last chance to make sure he's either finished or he can still be that guy. And I feel like like I said before, they're sort of forcing the issue there. So,
5: yeah, maybe they're saying, all right, to the All-Star break, and then we're pulling the plug or whatever. Right. But these, even that for me, Dave, it just feels like that's a bridge too far. He's got an opportunity, not a ton. He's had 102 at-bats, so certainly not a ton. He's played in 48 games. But these games mean too much right now. Again, you've got a game and a half lead on three teams right there. So these mean a lot, man. And if you're not running out the guys you think give you the best opportunity versus running out a guy who we're just going, well, we got to figure out, do we cut bait or do we keep him? For me, that decision's already been made. But all right.
3: Well, I was talking to our guy Brent Stecker, and I'm like, is he this year's Donnie Barrels? Ref Snyder.
5: I think he's more frustrating. I don't think Donnie Barrels came with the idea that he does this against lefties and he's a masher, and I don't feel like they forced him down everybody's throat as much as Ref Snyder is.
3: Only the nickname.
5: Yeah. Donnie Barrels was Arias last year too? He started the year, right?
7: Was that last year or the season before? I feel like 2024.
5: Was it? Because he hardly played, and then they shipped him off to the minor leagues.
7: Last year, remember, was Polanco at third to start the year. There was no Urias
5: in there. That's right.
7: So it was either 23 or 24. I feel like a 24.
5: I think it was 24 with Urias, who was another one of those guys. He's still in the league floating around, but did nothing. And they pulled the plug early on him, and I think he was making roughly the same amount of money. I think they paid him like $5 million that year or something, and he played the majority of the season for the Rainiers. He was in AAA. He just wasn't good. So with Ref Snyder, there's just been a different level of commitment for whatever reason, and maybe they're betting on who he's been. We'll see. I hope to come in and talk about it on Monday. Go, man, remember we were all wringing our hands about Ref Snyder being in the lineup, and he went out there and went 3-for-4 with a home run and blah, blah, blah. So I'm rooting for the guy. When you're in the lineup, I want you to do well, but I don't have any confidence right now. I hope to be pleasantly surprised.
3: So if you're a manager, you're not.
5: I wouldn't put him in there. Yeah. No. I'm trying to win, and right now I don't feel like he gives me a better opportunity than Robles does. And then you got the other part of this equation today is Luis Castillo. How big is it for Luis Castillo today? How big is this start? Because it feels like we're getting to a point where a decision needs to be made. I do not see them continuing with the piggyback, bouncing back and forth between that and the six-man beyond the All-Star break. They've committed to it through the All-Star break. We've talked about it a million times. It's in place largely because of Castillo and his last start on the piggyback. He wasn't a start, but his last time out on the piggyback situation, Bryce Miller pitched great. Luis came in and pitched really poorly. He wasn't good. So to me, I'm looking at this going, okay, this is your solo start. This isn't a piggyback. This is all you. He's got something to show him. He's got to show him either, hey, we still have a tough decision to make, or no, we've got a much easier decision to make.
3: Yeah. Yeah, he's kind of in the same boat sort of as Ref Snyder, although he's got much more credibility, especially with the team and everything.
5: Yeah.
3: But you know, I mean, they were talking about this after the last piggyback, that he started all but three of his 258 appearances. And that's when he gave up the five runs. But he's facing an all lefty because you've got, two switch hitters in there. So he's got that going against him. But then, you know, just, I don't know, what if he all of a sudden, if you look at his game log, go back to, you know, it was his first outing.
5: Against the Yankees.
3: Against the Yankees, where he 6-3 hits, 6 innings, 0 earned runs, 7 strikeouts. Maybe he becomes that kind of guy. And again, you know, like we talk about with the pitching, I like it when they muddy the waters because that means you've got lots of decisions to make on the upside as far as like having in this whole piggyback thing is because that they have an excess, what would Ryan Healy call it? He called it some kind of an excess of talent or something like that instead of piggyback. He very well could go out and do that. But, you know, these two guys that we're talking about, Ref Snyder and Castillo, they're 35 and 33 years old, respectively. So that's, you know, that's the other thing that you wonder with a guy at that age. You're like, okay, well, maybe this is just it.
5: Yeah. And for Castillo, maybe, you know, we've talked about guys that have gone from starter to, you know, dominant bullpen arms, and maybe that's part of his future. I don't know. I mean, you know, we talked about it yesterday with JP. We were talking about, you know, Dennis Eckersley is one of the greats. He was a starter. Mariano Rivera was a starter at one point. Didn't have a long history of it, but he's became arguably the greatest closer in the history of the game. So I'm not saying that's the road for Castillo, but hey, it's been done and maybe he could do that. You know, the weird thing will be if he pitches, what if he's just so-so? What if he goes five?
8: I would hate that. Same thing with Rhett Snyder.
5: What if he's five and a third and he gives up three runs? You're like, well, okay, it's not a quality start. He didn't give you six. He gave up three. You're kind of like, he wasn't terrible.

0: He duplicates what he did on opening day, right? Yeah. Give me six scoreless or one run even, you know, six strikeouts, one walk. Then, okay, I like that. Ruff Snyder, 3-for-4, driving a couple runs. give me the extra, or go 0-for-4 with 4 Ks, ground into a double play maybe, exactly. And Luis go out there, go 3 2/3 and give up 7. You know, yeah. Just make it easy where at the end of the day, yeah, the game stinks, you lost the game, and maybe you only got a half game lead at that point, but your decisions are clear. They've been made.
1: Right.
0: I don't know if that's their timeline. I don't know if the Mariners see it that way, but I certainly think it would make it easier for them to go, all right, look, we gave this a lot of runway. We're competing here. We're fighting for a postseason spot. We can't keep with this hokey six-man piggyback and running Ruff Snyder out there. Our decisions have been made.
1: Yeah, well, and really what I'm talking about is just for the sanity of the fans of that one way or the other, you know, whether it's really, really good or really, really bad. I mean, as far as what their timeline is, who knows? But yeah, it's, I think that'll be really frustrating for fans, you know, if nothing really happens. They just kind of have like a mediocre performance by both of those guys because, yeah, it's just been, I mean, and you look at the texts that are coming in. I mean, we don't have to worry about mean texts today, guys. It's all going, it's all going. Poor Rob Ruff Snyder.
0: They're self-propelled. They don't need any juice from us.
1: Not at all. These are some of the meaner things that I've seen.
0: Really?
1: So even some of the stuff that they've said about me. So,
0: yeah. All right. Well, we will do mean text coming up at 2:45 today. So you can keep those coming at 866-979-3776. If you want to take shots at Ruff Snyder, okay. You know, Dave's here. I'm here. Lefko's here. Matt's here. We're all here for your shots. Matt's nodding yes.
1: Matt really is enthusiastic about it. He's going to sprain his neck shaking his head yes.
2: My favorite part of the week is hearing the terrible, awful, mean things people have to say about Lefko.
3: So you don't want them about you. Okay.
2: No.
1: Gotcha. You better check the numbers on those, Lefko, because they might be coming from Matt's phone.
0: Yeah, and by the way, quickly, did you tell Matt what he avoided yesterday in that control room with Brady and Morosi's family?
3: Oh, just
0: there?
3: People, yeah.
0: Being well, people talking nothing but baseball. He was talking about an 8-year-old kid who sat there and bent his ear about baseball for the whole time. And we said, Matt would have just put his head, I'm sorry, hold on one second, put his headphones on and then just sat there, just ignored the little kid.
2: I've gotten very good at the art of looking like I'm intensely editing audio when I'm not even playing anything in my headphones.
0: It is sound.
2: An invaluable skill in this job when you have people in the booth.
0: I love it. All right, let's take two.
3: Well, a few MLB notes. The Mets fired their manager, Carlos Mendoza, earlier today, and this is kind of wild. Not just that the Mariners are only a game and a half above three teams in the division, but the entire American League is within 5.5 games the final wild card spot. Even the miserable Angels, that could have some ramifications to the trade deadline.
0: Wow. Yeah, meaning every team thinks they're in it. Nobody wants to give up their players. That kind of stinks. Every team is within 5.5. That is amazing.
3: And the Astros are currently in the final wild card spot.
0: So you look at it, I'm looking at the last place teams. The Angels, 34 and 48, are within 5.5. The Royals, 34 and 48. The Red Sox, 33 and 46. Unbelievable.
1: Yeah, I'm sure the Mets fans have been very tolerant this year. My God. They had a 12-game losing streak.
0: Yeah.
1: Then they had a 5-game losing streak. And then this is currently a 6-game losing streak.
0: And they are number 2 or 3 in terms of payroll in baseball.
1: Yeah.
0: So they can't cry, oh, our owners are cheap.
1: Right.
3: Well, CFL has denied Brendan Sorsby into their league, so that closes another door if he wants to play football this year. We did hear ESPN's Dan Graziano say teams might be interested in him next year, but now he's going to have to sit out at least a full year this season of organized football.
0: Yeah, Dave and I were talking about that before we came on the air going, well, what's left? It's the XFL?
1: UFL?
0: That's it, right?
1: Still call it XFL for some reason. But yeah, I mean, I think that's it. Those games are on TV. You can find them.
0: Well, there you go. It's not so bad.

0: so that's not bad. I don't know. The thing that I think you said this yesterday, Bob, is like any interception he ever throws in his life. And there's been a couple of times where I've seen, you know, we talked about a pick that Sam Darnold threw last year.
1: Yeah.
0: Where it's like, okay, if that guy was like a big, heavy gambler, you might say he threw it right to him.
1: Yeah.
0: But really, he was fooled. You know, that's the reality of it. And it was actually a really good move by the Rams, the way they ran their coverage and switched at the last second. That's kind of some of the stuff that the Seahawks defense does. And, if that's Brendan Sorsby that throws that, you're just
1: immediately
0: like,
1: under question.
0: Yeah.
1: Because we talked about the fact every quarterback is going to have one or two, three of those in a season.
0: Yeah.
1: I don't care if you're talking about Mahomes or Joe Burrow or Allen or Lamar Jackson or whoever you want to throw out there is the cream of the crop. They're going to throw a ball where you go, what were you looking at, man?
0: Yeah. No, there's no question.
1: But he's going to do that, obviously, as a rookie, certainly, probably a bunch. And people are going to go, this guy's still gambling.
0: Canada, man, that's where people used to go to avoid the draft.
1: They don't want anything to do with him. Take two is brought to you by Swedish Cyberknife. 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What can fix some of the Mariners' issues going into the second half of the season? We'll dive into a couple of those conversations coming up next. It's Wyman and Bob. 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
25: How dare you?
0: Hit the ball off the cover, Bob.
1: That's exactly right. They win 6 of 4. They're going to be in a good, good spot, by God.
0: That is amazing.
1: It is best of the rest. Taking a listen to some of the conversations that Brock and Salk and Bump and Stacy were having. And then Dave and I weigh in with what will turn out to be the correct opinion on these topics. But Brock and Salk, they were talking about, I guess Tim Kirkjian was on, and he was talking about Cal Raleigh saying he's still struggling to this point because of the WBC, and Salk not agreeing with that.
26: But when I ask somebody I trust on the Mariners, what happened to Cal? This is right before he was coming off the injured list. And he said the WBC killed him.
18: The WBC was 4 months ago. What? What are we talking about? Like, to me, if I'm Cal, I would be insulted by that explanation. You're telling me I'm so mentally weak. I'm such a weak player that a couple of like a few days of not getting as many at bats is going to ruin my whole season. What? He can't possibly feel that way. Everything I know about Cal Raleigh is that he would never use that as an excuse like that. And I'm glad other people are saying it for him so he doesn't have to say it for himself, but I don't buy it. He missed a few at-bats 4 months ago, and so he hasn't had a good season? I don't know. It feels a whole lot more likely to me that, you know, the core injury was bothering him and might even still be bothering him because we know these injuries take a whole year sometimes. I'm sorry. I love Tim Kirkchin. I'm not questioning his source. And he's just, you know, spitting back what somebody else told him by his own admission. But if that's truly it, that is weak sauce, man. Like, I just don't buy that. Man, I just don't buy that.
3: I agree.
0: It's scary how often I agree with Salk.
3: It's not a comfortable thing, is it? It
0: doesn't feel good. No, I'm kidding. No, I mean, I totally agree with that. I don't. Yeah. Now, he said a reliable source, Kirkchin said.
3: Yeah. And that's somebody's opinion. I mean, yeah. But it is, I think Salk nailed it, because if that were true, that would tell you he's a little mentally weak, that, yeah, he didn't get right. These ABs four totally. Months ago, and it just sent his season into a tailspin. Now, I buy that it gets him off to a slower start, that generally these guys are in such a pattern, such a rhythm, that they get X amount of ABs during spring to the point where they feel comfortable to hit the ground running when the season starts. He didn't get that. Okay. So I buy the beginning, sure. Julio, same thing. Same thing with everybody else that played that struggled, which was almost league-wide. Mm-hmm. But we're way beyond that now to look back and go, well, that thing really just took him off the rails.
0: Yeah, as tough as we talk about how tough Cal is physically, I think he's more mentally tough than he is physically tough. So I just don't see that. And as a matter of fact, I think he's so tough that he didn't really realize that the reason why, you know, he was 0 for 38 at one point, got off to a slow start. Again, he had like 32 home runs at this point last year. Now he missed a ton of games, so that number's kind of skewed. But still, you know, it was just very unlike him. And I think that injury was just slowing him down. He didn't really realize it. You know, and I think a lot of people would have been like wincing in pain or whatever. So, yeah, that one is very, very unlikely in my mind. And, you know, what he went 0 for 9 in the WBC.
3: And then didn't play in the final two games.
0: Yeah. So in four walks and one RBI over three games, basically. But, yeah, how could that affect you?
3: It could at the beginning. I give him the beginning.
0: Yeah, in the beginning of the season.
3: Yeah, because in spring training, these guys are getting, you know, X number of ABs. That's just their routine. That's what they're married to. That's how they do it. This is what I need to get right. And that's the number that, you know, coaching staff gets them in there. And they so.
0: But even then, Bob, sorry to interrupt. I mean, he is so, like, mentally tough. Like, remember, he was telling Emerson Hancock to stop being so pitcherish.
3: Yeah.
0: You know, and so, like, okay. Yeah, he has his rituals and everything, but I just feel like even with that disruption, he's still a guy that can overcome that, and it's not going to plague him for the rest of the season.
3: 100%. To me, it's more just about timing. Like, hey, it just takes a certain amount of seeing live pitching to get my timing down. Just and I'll say this, and this again, I'm not buying any of that. I agree 100% with what Salk was saying there. He's got to work on his timing and his swing from both sides of the plate.
0: Yeah,
3: it's a little different. It's obviously than anybody else, because, you know, Julio, he's only working on that one side. He's the same side every time, every AB. That's it. The end. Whereas Cal's got to work on his swing and his timing from both sides. Now, timing, you figure he's still the same guy seeing pitches, but you're seeing it from opposite sides of the plate. So it becomes a little more involved. So I do buy that it could have absolutely had an impact on the way his season started. 100%. But the idea that it's got some lasting effect right now is nonsense to me.
0: It's worn off by now.
3: Yeah. So I don't know who Tim's sources are, but he might want to get a new source. So meanwhile, moving on, Stacy and Curtis were discussing how the Mariners can improve on the preseason, midseason grades they gave them.
4: We began the show, Curtis and I, by assigning the Mariners some midseason grades. We know it is not the All-Star break, but technically it is the halfway point of the season. So we didn't dole out any Fs. We did, though, give some bad grades. Yeah. Now, pitching was great. Starting pitching had the best grade. Bullpen, second best grade. Offense, defense, and manager could use a little bit of work there. So let's talk about how the Mariners bumped those grades up. Choose where you want to start.
5: Let's go with the pitching. And I think the one thing that would get that grade up is just kind of, not kind of, is figuring out Luis Castillo's role in this season. Because I don't know if he is best serving the Mariners in this role of starting pitcher. His next start will actually be a solely Luis Castillo start. It will not be a piggyback, which I don't think he has done in like about a month now. We'll get a good idea of just kind of like what Luis Castillo's future as a starting pitcher here in 2026 is.
6: I think it's fitting that the area that you'd like to see improve most when it comes to pitching is not necessarily just, you know, I'd love to see the bullpen get one or two more strikeouts. And no, it's, you know, the ERA is fine, but there's a lot of moving pieces and it's kind of messy and it's convoluted and you don't quite have a place for Castillo, that making a decision there would to you streamline that group and bump up that grade.
3: And that's what you and I were just talking about, that this start could go a very long way, if not be the determining factor in whether they continue with, you know, this beyond the All-Star break, which I'd be surprised, because it does feel wonky and kind of clumsy, and just guys are accepting it. Guys are being they're being team players. And we heard Logan saying, hey, we had a meeting and everybody's on board. Mm-hmm. I think they're doing it reluctantly, though. I think if you asked every one of these guys individually, you want to keep with this, or should you guys just go traditional five-man rotation? I think each one of them are going to go five.
7: Yeah.
3: It's what we do. That's how you do it. That's how we do it. That's how we've played our whole careers these ways through high school, through the minors, all the way up into the big leagues. So this is just a weird, messy kind of situation that they're trying to figure things out. Yeah, I think they should have this figured out after the All-Star break. And today's start goes a long way in figuring that out, in my opinion.
0: I hope we look back at the end of the year and go, well, that was kind of an interesting little drama. Remember we used to talk about the piggyback?
3: Yeah.
0: You know, but, and somebody was saying, well, it's not really a drama. Well, yeah, you're right. It probably isn't it's something we talk about certainly a lot, but it is still... somebody texted in what Ryan Healy had said about it. Surplus, starter surplus was what it was. So, yeah, I mean, and that really kind of brings it home. It is because of that, but I'm just all for just give us one way or the other in extremes, yeah. Luis. And
3: Rob.
0: Rob Ref Snyder, but would love to see, you know, his first outing or something close to that where he did not give up a single earned run in six innings.
3: Yeah. Well, today's a big one, so all eyes and ears will be on that. Meanwhile,
0: they're not great offensively, by the way. If you look at
3: Cleveland.
0: Yeah. And they're without Jose Ramirez. And so
3: we just lost two of three to the Red Sox, who scored fewer runs than any team in baseball. So, and then immediately went out and dropped two of three to the woeful Rockies. So,
0: well, yeah. And your theory has been that
3: Team's bad, I get nervous.
0: If they're a bad team, I
3: get nervous.
0: Well, you should be really nervous.
3: Oh, boy. All right. Mean texts are coming up. 866-979-3776. Plus our biggest morons of the week. And no, we aren't talking about you texters. Lefko wrote that. That wasn't me. So get your mean texts in and we'll give you a quick Y-Man. All coming up next with Wyman and Bob at Seattle Sports on 710.
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7: Why, man? Why?
8: Lunch has been canceled today due to lack of hustle. Deal with it.
9: He's a habitual line stepper.
7: What were you thinking? What are you doing?
10: Why are you the way that you are?
7: It's the Why Man of the Week.
11: It is Why Man, presented by Mazda of Everett. And a reminder, we will get to your mean texts here momentarily. We got one entry into this week's Why Man, and it comes from a regular contributor throughout his career, and boy, he's just gotten nothing but more and more strange.
12: You've always liked Antonio Brown.
11: Oh, love him. God, so sad
12: I think he's one of your favorite players.
11: Never wore a Hawks uniform. That would have been great.
12: Him and Altuve.
11: Ugh. Yeah, I'll take Altuve all day.
12: Really?
11: I think Antonio Brown is a legitimately bad guy who's got mental issues on top of it. True. But I don't think Altuve is a bad person. I think he was part of what happened.
12: He did there. Bad things.
11: He did. They cheated. Yep. Doesn't make him a detriment to society.
12: You heard it, everybody. Bob loves Jose Altuve.
11: Antonio Brown. He's been a menace to society. This guy's always in trouble with the cops. He's assaulting people. He's not paying people, and now he's insulting people on. I'd love to know what led to this. For whatever reason, Antonio Brown took to social media. I believe it was Instagram. Maybe it was TikTok. Whatever it was. To just go off on Zay Flowers, of all people.
13: If you say Zay Flowers with my name, you're a loser. Zay Flowers beating up his girl and they just let it slide. Zay Flowers fumbled too much. He can't hold water. He sucks. Never mention me with that coward. He's not me, and I'm being honest. Don't trigger me. I really have an aggressive problem. Last name Flowers. That boy the reason Lamar Jackson can't win. Zay Flowers is the reason Lamar Jackson can't win. Ask any one of my quarterbacks, I'm the reason they win.
11: Tom Brady is Antonio Brown the reason you won. All right.
12: What did he say about his fumbles? He had 3 fumbles last year.
11: Yeah.
12: Zay Flowers did.
11: I was like, when he goes, last name, Flowers. And by the way, anybody who hasn't seen this, if you look it up, he's wearing like a giant fur turban type thing. I don't know what the hell he's wearing. I have no idea how to explain what it is. It looked like it was big and made of fur. That's all I can
12: like say. One of those Russian hats, like George Costanza had.
11: Kind of, but taller.
12: That was made of a rat.
11: But kind of, yeah. And he had some kind of matching vest of some sort. I don't know. He looks crazy. He sounds crazy. He's off.
12: You know who dressed him? Cam Newton.
11: Looked at it and said, man, that is good. That is fire. But there's Antonio Brown still completely out of it and screaming about Zay Flowers being last name Flowers. He sucks. Don't mention him with me. And that's why Lamar Jackson will never win. So there you go. All right, let's get to mean texts. How'd they do on such short notice, Levko?
10: Yeah, you know, most aren't awake, so I don't know. A little disappointing.
14: The ones we got were good.
10: But I assume that the normal Morans are going to wake up really confused at around 5:42 and be like, oh.
11: We should check from home, and all of a sudden there'll just be a stream of them coming in at 5 o'clock in the middle of a Mariner game.
10: 360 is curious. They actually want to know, hey, guys, big fan of the show. During the segment, who reads the text to Dave?
12: Oh, that's hilarious.
11: Matt, look at Matt.
12: You know what? I actually responded
10: to that guy.
12: I responded to him and said, girl. Matt. Jeff in San Diego with a sick burn, Bob.
11: Oh, yeah?
12: Stelton loves Altuve and Bregman.
11: I don't know how I bounced back from that one.
12: Come on, Jeff, you're better than that.
11: We told him before, he either hits it out of the park or it's a swing and a miss. He's the Zanino.
12: He's the Mike Zanino of joke makers.
11: And that was a Zanino there.
12: Some of his home runs should have been counted as three.
11: Yeah.
12: And that's what we get from Jeff.
11: Yeah. 206 says, when I watch the Mariners, I get emotional. When I listen to Bob talk about the Mariners, I get suicidal.
12: Yeah. That was so funny today when I come in there and I'm like, wow, Bob's still complaining about Ref Snyder?
11: No.
12: Like, oh,
11: no, these are fresh.
12: Came out.
11: These are fresh complaints.
10: Yeah. Now, I don't know if this is a typo in trying to not have a typo, which would make it funnier. But 206 says, Wymon, W-Y-M-O-N, the Moran. You must be a well-known dum-dum. My phone didn't even try to autocorrect. It's as if it knew.
12: That's AI for you.
10: Yeah.
11: Wymon.
10: Wymon.
11: 253 says, sometimes the show stinks worse than whatever Dave just cooked in the microwave.
12: See, now you know who started that? And I wouldn't be surprised if that's Matt's number. He said something about me microwaving like an onion sandwich, which it's widely known that I hate onions.
11: Yeah.
12: Yeah, and Matt thinks it's just funny as can be.
15: It wasn't the onions. It was everything else about the sandwich just screamed Dave Wyman to me.
12: It didn't have onions, though. You said it wasn't the onions as if there were onions there. There were no onions.
15: It's not the onions. It was like a ridiculous like French sandwich with like fish and egg. And the joke I made was that this is the kind of sandwich Dave Wyman would come in and microwave when you're already having a terrible day and just stink up the entire programming floor.
12: Luckily, C. Raj was there to protect my good name. I don't like onions, Matt.
11: 360 said, this is the one time where I'm actually wanting to listen to this show rather than watch the Mariners.
12: Oh, that's pretty. Matt gets to sit here and listen to him. Oh, no? Well,
15: no, maybe. I'm leaving.
11: Oh. Oh. Well, okay.
12: It's a bonus for you.
15: I'll find out what happens on Monday.
12: Yeah, because we'll be
11: It's a cliffhanger. It's a cliffhanger, by God. Is that it, Lefko? All right, that's it. Our thanks to all the Morans out there. Anything you missed will be available on the podcast page at seattlesports.com. Have a great weekend, everybody. We'll talk to you on Monday right here with Wyman and Bob.
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12: Swung on and blasted. Right field. It is gone.
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14: Good afternoon and welcome to Progressive Field here in Cleveland. Shannon Dreher coming to you from the Western Washington Toyota broadcast booth, where we are counting you down to the 3:40 first pitch today. Trying to get used to these time changes. Or how about let's do a 4:10. It's a 4:10 today. Time changes, different times for every game, but I'm fairly confident today's game will start at 4:10 in the beautiful Pacific Northwest, 7:10 local here in Cleveland. And I'm not going to say it's beautiful. In fact, it is looking almost Seattle-ish June here right now in Cleveland. It's not terribly hot. It's in the low 70s. There is a little bit of a breeze. Huge cloud cover. The lights are on at the park right now. This is a very strange scene for this ballpark that is usually either soaking wet because it's pouring down rain, and there is a little bit of rain in the forecast, but not too much, or just roasting. So, very, very different to come in here and have it be mild, I think would be the word we would describe it. The fans are starting to pour in through the gates here. Should have a very healthy Friday night crowd, as it is a fireworks night here, and they do it big here, and the fans turn out. So it should be a pretty rowdy one for the two teams that are going to take the field, two teams that have had some struggles both in what they're doing on the field and in players that have been missing to the IL. We're going to get to that right off the bat. Mariners come into this game 41-41, a game and a half up on the A's, the Rangers, and the Astros. And then on the other side, you have got the Guardians, who have had the struggles. They were atop the division, and now they're fighting to stay there at 42-39 without some of their best players. Big losses for them. In fact, they were all lost in a span of about 90 minutes. Jose Ramirez out with a hammock bone fracture. That obviously is their best player. He will not be seen in the series and probably not until the end of July. Chase DeLauder, if that name sounds familiar, it should. The rookie hit 4 home runs against the Mariners in Seattle in the opening series. Well, he's out as he is dealing with a rib fracture. Angel Martinez, the left fielder, out with a left foot fracture. So their lineup looks very, very young right now and very different. That was the Health Report, which is brought to you by Virginia Mason Franciscan Health and the sports medicine provider of the Seattle Mariners. So we're just going to go ahead and hand that over to the Guardians today. As for the Mariners, they are facing a lefty, Joey Cantillo, to go for the Guardians. He comes in at 6-3 with a 4.05 ERA. The Mariners did see him in spring training, and Dan Wilson has shook up the lineup a little bit. Of course, it's always different against the lefties. This is even a little bit more different. At the top today, Randy Arozarena in left field. Julio Rodriguez will follow in center. Cal Raleigh will bat third today as the catcher. Your cleanup hitter against the lefty is going to be a lefty. Dom Canzone will be the DH batting cleanup. He will be followed by Josh Naylor at first base, J.P. Crawford at third base. Rob Refsnyder is in right field today. Cole Young at second base. And rounding out the nine in what is the homecoming for him is Colt Emerson at shortstop. So that's how the Mariners are going to line up. And then, it's tough to even see that these are the Guardians right now. They are so beat up. But at the top, they've got a good one, a good young one, a one of one, number one pick overall a couple of years ago, the first number one pick out of Australia. Travis Bazzana is leading off for them at second base. Kyle Manzardo will follow at first. Brian Rocchio at short. Khalil Watson in right field. Cooper Engel making his big league debut tonight as the designated hitter. Daniel Schneeman at third base. Stephen Kwan, who has fallen on hard times, batting 211 with just 13 runs batted in, is in left field. Patrick Bailey, the catcher, behind the plate. And then Petey Halpin, who is hitting 188 with one RBI and has very limited big league experience, is the center fielder. Every single one of the Guardians in the lineup is either a lefty hitter or a switch hitter. So Luis Castillo will have his hands full with nothing but batters from the other side. Very, very interesting. We've got a great show coming up for you on the roundtable in about 15 minutes. Mariners 41-41, one game past the midpoint. We're going to reassess, take a look at what needs to happen. That comes up in 15 minutes. On the Mariners Clubhouse Insider, we mentioned that this is the homecoming for Colt Emerson, who, of course, grew up from not too far away from here, not too far from Pittsburgh also. He had fans and family in Pittsburgh. This is also a place that he grew up going to ballparks and different ballparks and definitely ball games here. We're going to hear from him on his return to Cleveland. We'll have all the usuals as well, picks to click, take a look at what's going on around the rest of baseball. But coming up next, it is time to hear from the skipper. Gary Hill sits down with Dan Wilson as we continue here on the NC Machinery Mariners Radio Network.
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19: Alongside Mariners manager Dan Wilson and new looking lineup in this one. Is this more, hey, you're facing a lefty, or is this more trying to shake things up a little bit?
20: I guess perhaps a little of both. I think, you know, definitely the lefty tonight and facing Cantillo. He's interesting lefty. He's got, you know, kind of different kind of splits about him and different kind of matchup there. But also a chance to get some guys in a little different spot in the lineup and take a look at different, you know, combinations and how that looks. You're always trying to maximize what you can do with the lineup to score runs and win games. And tonight a chance to look at something a little bit different and I think what we talked about earlier, just, you know, coming off a tough one yesterday, but I did think that the at-bats were great, you know, getting traffic, even when we had situations to drive them in, hitting the balls hard, just not having a lot of great luck, and hopefully tonight that continues against Cantillo.
19: One of the very interesting aspects about the lineup is Dom Canzone is right there in the middle. He's been on a great run, just thundering the ball all over the yard. What have you seen from Dom?
20: Yeah, I think the one thing from Dom that's been impressive, obviously, is his ability to hit lefties and hit them consistently, and he's been able to do that because he's using the middle of the field and not trying to do too much in terms of pulling the ball, but taking it where it's pitched. And, you know, we saw at home a home run the other way down the left field line. We've seen the power to the right field side, the pull side, which is, you know, tremendous as well. But we've also seen a lot of those line drives up the middle into the opposite gap. You know, when he's locked in like that, I think that's when Don's at his best. And he has been very consistent in that spot and really finds himself putting together a really good season.
19: Speaking of Dom, you just came off of a homecoming with Cole Young in Pittsburgh. A little homecoming here with a number of different guys. Yeah. Luke Rayleigh from the area, Dom Canzone from Cleveland, and Colt Emerson, of course, will get a lot of attention returning home as well.
20: Yeah, it's always, you know, it's really special for a player to come to the ballpark that you played in there, or that you playing in the ballpark that you came to as a child. And it always seems so much bigger. The grass seems so much greener as a child, but, you know, getting a chance to play here, it's just an extra special feeling, and getting a chance to play in front of your family and friends always gives you somewhat of a lift. And so excited for those guys here to be able to be in front of the home folks and look forward to having them enjoy that experience as well.
19: You're on top in your division. Cleveland's battling on top of their division. It seems like these teams have very similar strength. It's always a good matchup. How do you see this matchup with Cleveland?
20: Yeah, I mean, obviously pitching is the important thing, and being able to suppress the other offense, and our pitching has done that all season long, both as starters and the bullpen. We, you know, both guys have put both sets of pitchers have really done a great job of doing that, and offensively it's going to come down to who can make the adjustments here in this series. The Guardians have a great starting staff. They got good pitching, and we're going to have to be able to solve that, but really looking forward to another good series. A split earlier in the year with them as a first series out of the gate, and we were able to get to Cantillo and put about 90 pitches on them in the first four innings, I think, the last time out, so hopefully tonight there's more of that.
19: So you played your first Mariners game in this ballpark. What do you remember about that?
20: Opening of Jacobs Field here was my first game, as a Mariner, Randy Johnson on the hill against Dennis Martinez. I believe it was President Bill Clinton at the time who threw out the first pitch. Just a lot of pomp and circumstance around that home opener for Cleveland at that time. And it was just a memorable experience and getting my feet wet with the Mariners. You know, that was cool. And obviously my first regular season game catching Randy Johnson was also also a thrill. So just a lot of firsts here in this ballpark, and a lot of playoff memories here too, you know, as we played them in the 95 series and getting a chance to play some games here. Always good memories.
0: The president was here, and you faced El Presidente. Thanks a lot, Dan.
20: Well done, Gary. Thank you. Always a pleasure.
14: That was true. Yeah, it's funny. It's this place always seems so familiar, and it probably even feels more familiar to Mariners of Dan's era because of the postseason and everything and opening the stadium. You hear the talk about that sometimes and many times when we come back. Interesting connection, I guess, with the Mariners. There aren't too many times you have the opportunity to open a ballpark, and this one has stood up nicely. They've made a bunch of different additions to it over the years, and the latest is opening up the right field bleachers, and that is a nice open deck that you can now see through and see a little bit of the city skyline and their patios that you can go out and enjoy the game from there. Very open. Looks pretty nice. They've done some good things with this ballpark, and it's always good to see the ballparks that are standing up well. That was the manager's interview, the Dan Wilson Show right there. Coming up next, it is time for the roundtable, and plenty to talk about as the Mariners enter the day at 41-41. We will get to that next as we continue here on the NC Machinery Mariners Radio Network.
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14: Welcome back inside Progressive Field here in Cleveland as the road trip has moved just a little bit west. My bus buddy's here. 3 hours on the bus from Pittsburgh to Cleveland. We arrived safely. Gary did a lot of work. I don't know what Aaron did.
2: I wouldn't call that work. But Gary was there. He was sitting in front of me.
14: Okay.

right now. 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

Try again. We're sorry. 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Due to content restrictions, this stream is not available in your area right now. Please try again later. Please try again later. 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We're sorry. 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We're sorry. 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Please try again later. If you feel this is an error,
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compatible location services on your device and try again. We're sorry. 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We're sorry. 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We're sorry. 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We're sorry. 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We're sorry. 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We're sorry. 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We're sorry. 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If you feel this is an error, please enable location

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We're sorry. 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We're sorry. 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We're sorry. 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We're sorry. 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We're sorry. 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We're sorry. 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We're sorry. 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We're sorry. 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We're sorry. 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We're sorry. 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We're sorry. 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

restrictions, this stream is not available in your area right now. 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We're sorry. 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

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We're sorry. 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We're sorry. 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We're sorry. 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

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We're sorry. 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We're sorry. 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We're sorry. 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We're sorry. 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We're sorry. 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We're sorry. 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We're sorry. 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We're sorry. 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We're sorry. 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We're sorry. 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
Please try again later.

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1: 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We're sorry. 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We're sorry. 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We're sorry. 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We're sorry. 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We're sorry. 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We're sorry. 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We're sorry. 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We're sorry. 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We're sorry. 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We're sorry. 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We're sorry. 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

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Please try again later. 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

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We're sorry, due to content restrictions, this stream is not available in your area right now. Please try again later. We're sorry, due to content restrictions, this stream is not available in your area right now. 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

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We're sorry. 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We're sorry. 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We're sorry. 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

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We're sorry. 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

advice and try again. 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We're sorry, due to content restrictions, this stream is not available in your area right now. 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We're sorry, due to content restrictions, this stream is not available in your area right now. Please try again later. If you

again later. 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We're sorry, due to content restrictions, this stream is not available right now. 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

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We're sorry, area right now. 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We're sorry, due to content restrictions, this stream is not available in your area right now. 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
If you feel

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We're sorry. We're sorry. Due to content restrictions, this stream is not available in your area right now. 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We're sorry. 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We're sorry. 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We're sorry. 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We're sorry. 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We're sorry. 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We're sorry. 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We're sorry. 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We're sorry. 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

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Due to content restrictions, this stream is not available in your area right now. 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We're sorry. 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We're sorry. 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We're sorry. 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We're sorry. 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We're sorry. 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We're sorry. 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We're sorry. 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We're sorry. 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We're sorry. 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We're sorry. 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We're sorry. 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We're sorry. 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If you feel this is an error, please enable location services on your device and try again. We're sorry. 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

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We're sorry. 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Please try again later. If you feel this is an error,
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location services on your device and try again. 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Please try again later. 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We're sorry. 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We're sorry. 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

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We're sorry, due to content restrictions, this stream is not available in your area right now. Please try again later. If you feel this is an error, please enable location services on your device and try again. We're sorry, due to content restrictions, this stream is not available in your area right now. Please try again later. If you feel this is an error, please enable location services on your device and try again. We're sorry, due to content restrictions, this stream is not available in your area right now. Please try again later. If you feel this is an error, please enable location services on your device and try again. We're sorry, due to content restrictions, this stream is not available in your area right now. Please try again later. If you feel this is an error, please enable location services on your device and try again. We're sorry, due to content restrictions, this stream is not available in your area right now. Please try again later. If you feel this is an error, please enable location services on your device and try again. We're sorry, due to content restrictions, this stream is not available in your area right now. Please try again later. If you feel this is an error, please enable location services on your device and try again. We're sorry, due to content restrictions, this stream is not available in your area right now. Please try again later. If you feel this is an error, please enable location services on your device and try again. We're sorry, due to content restrictions, this stream is not available in your area right now. Please try again later. If you feel this is an error, please enable location services on your device and try again. We're sorry, due to content restrictions, this stream is not available in your area right now. Please try again later. If you feel this is an error, please enable location services on your device and try again. We're sorry, due to content restrictions, this stream is not available in your area right now. If you feel this is an error, please enable location services on your device and try again. We're sorry, due to content restrictions, this stream is not available in your area right now. Please try again later. If you feel this is an error, please enable location services on your device and try again. We're sorry, due to content restrictions, this stream is not available in your area right now. Please try again later. If you feel this is an error, please enable location services on your device and try again. We're sorry, due to content restrictions, this stream is not available in your area right now. Please try again later. If you feel this is an error, please enable location services on your device and try again. We're sorry, due to content restrictions, this stream is not available in your area right now. Please try again later. If you feel this is an error, please enable location services on your device and try again.
We're sorry, due to content restrictions.

restrictions, this stream is not available in your area right now. Please try again later. If you feel this is an error, please enable location services on your device and try again. We're sorry. Due to content restrictions, this stream is not available in your area right now. Please try again later. If you feel this is an error, please enable location services on your device and try again. We're sorry. Due to content restrictions, this stream is not available in your area right now. Please try again later. If you feel this is an error, please enable location services on your device and try again. We're sorry. Due to content restrictions, this stream is not available in your area right now. Please try again later. If you feel this is an error, please enable location services on your device and try again. We're sorry. Due to content restrictions, this stream is not available in your area right now. Please try again later. If you feel this is an error, please enable location services on your device and try again. We're sorry. Due to content restrictions, this stream is not available in your area right now. Please try again later. If you feel this is an error, please enable location services on your device and try again. We're sorry. Due to content restrictions, this stream is not available in your area right now. Please try again later. If you feel this is an error, please enable location services on your device and try again. We're sorry. Due to content restrictions, this stream is not available in your area right now. Please try again later. If you feel this is an error, please enable location services on your device and try again. We're sorry. Due to content restrictions, this stream is not available in your area right now. Please try again later. If you feel this is an error, please enable location services on your device and try again. We're sorry. Due to content restrictions, this stream is not available in your area right now. Please try again later. If you feel this is an error, please enable location services on your device and try again. We're sorry. 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Please try again later. If you feel this is an error, please enable location services on your device and try again. We're sorry. Due to content restrictions, this stream is not available in your area right now. Please try again later. If you feel this is an error, please enable location services on your device and try again. We're sorry. Due to content restrictions, this stream is not available in your area right now. Please try again later. If you feel this is an error, please enable location services on your device and try again. We're sorry. Due to content restrictions, this stream is not available in your area right now. Please try again later. If you feel this is an error, please enable location services on your device and try again. We're sorry. Due to content restrictions, this stream is not available in your area right now. Please try again later. If you feel this is an error, please enable location services on your device and try again. We're sorry. Due to content restrictions, this stream is not available in your area right now. Please try again later. If you feel this is an error, please enable location services on your device and try again. We're sorry. Due to content restrictions, this stream is not available in your area right now. Please try again later. If you feel this is an error, please enable location services on your device and try again. We're sorry. 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Please try again later. If you feel this is an error, please enable location services on your device and try again. We're sorry. 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Please try again later. If you feel this is an error, please enable location services on your device and try again. We're sorry. 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Please try again later. 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We're sorry. 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Please try again later. 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

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We're sorry. 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We're sorry. 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Please try again later. 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We're sorry. 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Please try again later. 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We're sorry. 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We're sorry. 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We're sorry. 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Please try again later. 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We're sorry. 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Please try again later. 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We're sorry. 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Please try again later. 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We're sorry. 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We're sorry. 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We're sorry. 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Please try again later. 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We're sorry. 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Please try again later. 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We're sorry. 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Please try again later. 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We're sorry. 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We're sorry. 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Please try again later. If you feel this is an error, due to content restrictions, this stream is not available in your area right now. Please try again later. If you feel this is an error, please enable location services on your device and try again. We're sorry. 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Please try again later. If you feel this is an error, please enable location services on your device and try again.